God of peace be with you all. Amen. Romans chapter 16. I commend to you our sister Phoebe, who is a servant of the church which is at Cenchrea, that you receive her in the Lord in a manner worthy of the saints, and that you help her in whatever matter she may have need of you, for she herself has also been a helper of many, and of myself as well. Greet Prisca and Aquila, my fellow workers in Christ Jesus, who for my life risked their own necks, to whom not only do I give thanks, but also all the churches of the Gentiles. Also greet the church that is in their house. Greet Epaenetus, my beloved, who is the first convert to Christ from Asia. Greet Mary, who has worked hard for you. Greet Adronicus and Junius, my kinsmen and my fellow prisoners, who are outstanding among the apostles, who also were in Christ before me. Greet Ampliatus, my beloved in the Lord. Greet Urbanus, our fellow worker in Christ, and Stachys, my beloved. Greet Apelles, the approved in Christ. Greet those who are of the household of Aristobulus. Greet Herodian, my kinsman. Greet those of the household of Narcissus, who are in the Lord. Greet Tryphena and Tryphosa, workers in the Lord. Greet Persis the beloved, who has worked hard in the Lord. Greet Rufus, a choice man in the Lord, also his mother and mine. Greet Asyncritus, Phlegon, Hermes, Patrobus, Hermas, and the brethren with them. Greet Philologus and Julia, Nereus and his sister, and Olympus, and all the saints who are with them. Greet one another with a holy kiss. All the churches of Christ greet you. For the past few minutes, our path has been lit by the lamp of God's Word, the Bible. This is The Word, a ministry supported by listeners. Our mailing address is Post Office Box 444, Paradise, California, 95969.

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0: Luke 12, 2-5 says this, "For there is nothing covered that shall not be revealed, neither hid that shall not be known. Therefore, whatsoever ye have spoken in darkness shall be heard in the light, and that which ye have spoken in the ear in closets shall be proclaimed unto the housetops. And I say unto you, my friends, be not afraid of them that kill the body, and after that they have no more that they can do. But I will forewarn you whom you shall fear. Fear him which after he hath killed hath power to cast you into hell. Yea, I say unto you, fear him." When I read these scriptures, I can't help but think of the time that my niece came up to me. She's probably about 4 or 5 years old. She came up and she sat down on my leg and she looked up in my eyes. And some of you that know me know that I'm kind of fluffy. So she sat on my knees and she looked up into my eyes innocently and she said, "You are fat." I looked down at her and smiled and said, "Shh, don't tell anybody." She looked back up at me and said words that changed my life, "But they will see." Do you ever tell a story when you were young? You see, when we say told a story when you were young, that means have you ever lied before? They say tell a story because they don't want you to sound so bad. Usually when they say tell a story, it means that you've lied about something that really doesn't matter in the big scheme of things. But our lies can really close our eyes to the things of God if we're not careful. We've all lied sometime or another. We've all done silly things. Maybe try to impress somebody or try to keep ourselves out of trouble. I remember one time coming back from chapel. As we all walked back from the chapel after hearing a wonderful message, we realized that the classroom supervisor wasn't with us. So we went back to the class where she would be at, opened the door, and she came out of the kitchen. I remember asking her, "Were you sleeping?" She said, "Oh, no, no, no, no, I wasn't sleeping." But the evidence was there upon her forehead. You see, what she had done was laid her head down on the keyboard of the computer. When she woke up as we startled her, the keys were imprinted on her forehead. We've all been caught in a lie at one time or another. We've all been caught in what we call stories. A story is a lie that doesn't seem to be as bad as everything else. But if we're not careful, we will fool ourselves into thinking that a story really isn't a lie. I think about the story that Ananias and Sapphira told. You see, Ananias and Sapphira in the Bible went out and sold some property. They were going to give some money to God. So they come before the prophet, and Ananias comes and he says, "This is what I got for my land." It was less than what he actually had gotten. So the prophet asked him, "Is this all that you sold the property for?" He could have easily said, "Well, no, this is what I want to give to God," and everything would have been fine. But because he wanted to appear like he was doing more than what he was doing, he said, "Oh, yes, this is all that I have." But his sin found him out, and he dropped dead. Soon we see that his wife Sapphira comes in, and she's asked the same thing, "Is this all the money that you got for the property?" She could have easily said, "No, but this is all that we decided we want to give to God. We have bills and things like that we want to pay." But instead, she, full of pride, full of whatever, she might be scared that her husband has told them something else, she says, "Yes, this is all there is." And immediately she dies. Our lies and our stories have dire consequences. It doesn't matter if you're telling a story about a cute little kid that looks up to you and says you're fat, and you tell them, "Shh, don't tell nobody." Or if you have a teacher that is embarrassed because she fell asleep on the keyboard and wakes up and says, "Oh no, I wasn't asleep." The lie is a lie. A lie will cause you not to see things the way that you are. The little boy at the beginning of this program who's singing is a blind autistic boy. I'm going to play his whole song here in just a minute. But he's a blind autistic boy that people didn't expect much of. But he sings this beautiful song, "Open the eyes of my heart, Lord. Not open my eyes, but open the eyes of my heart. I want to see you." And today, until a heart is really open, and we don't fool ourselves with lies and stories and telling ourselves that we're better than what we think we are, we're going to find ourselves telling stories and failing miserably. A story is just a lie when it doesn't tell the truth. We'll be back right after this. Hi, this is Bill George, host of Reset, and I have a riddle for you today. Can you tell me what church has no walls, many different types of people, is denominational and non-denominational at the same time, but only has one mission? If you said WUCC 99.9, you, my friend, are correct. You see, we reach over 1.5 million just in the CSRA through our airwaves, but then we stream live around the world. We have many different types of people from all different walks of life, and we have both denominational organizations and non-denominational organizations. 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
1: Christopher Duffley, incredible young man. Now, he doesn't have earthly sight, but he has incredible spiritual sight. And he's going to lead us and sing for us this morning. I want you to welcome Christopher Duffley.
2: Thank you very much.

0: Christopher.
1: Yeah?
0: Wow. Who you sing for, Christopher?
1: Well, I sing for Jesus Christ.
2: I learned a long time ago, like Christopher, I want to see him. And I can't truly see him if I'm telling stories that aren't true. If I'm making up things, trying to hide the truth so that I don't look bad in front of my peers and other people. Today you may be hiding the truth that you're a sinner. You need to be saved by grace of Jesus Christ. The only way that you can come to the truth is quit telling yourself stories and tell yourself the truth. You are a sinner in need of Jesus Christ. You need to repent, turn from your wicked ways. Jesus said that if he'd be lifted up, he'd draw all men unto him. And the way that he can draw you is if you're honest with yourself, if you don't think that you can hide your sin, and you openly ask him to forgive you of your sins, confess with your mouth, believe in your heart that he is the Son of God, and he is faithful and just to forgive you of your sins. Please, please, please, don't hide those things anymore, but seek after him. His coming is at hand. We love you. God bless you, and we'll see you next time here on Reset. 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God bless. We'll see you next time. 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
3: 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Amen.
4: Hosea chapter 10, verse 12 says, "Sow to yourselves in righteousness, reap in mercy, break up your fallow ground, for it is time to seek the Lord. Till he come and rain righteousness upon you." Yes, it is time to seek the Lord. Let's listen now to the latter time voice, Prophet Leonard Jones, as he delivers the revelatory word through the Holy Spirit. It will be life-changing.
5: Let's go to 2 Corinthians chapter 4. Starting at verse 15, 16, 17, and 18. 2 Corinthians chapter 4, verse 15 through 18. "For all things are for your sakes, that the abundant grace might through the thanksgiving of many redound to the glory of God. For which cause we faint not, but though our outward man perish, yet the inward man is renewed day by day. For our light affliction, which is but for a moment, worketh for us a far more exceeding and eternal weight of glory. While we look not at the things which are seen, but at the things which are not seen. For the things which are seen are temporal, but the things which are not seen are eternal." And the three words that you keep in mind, four. He said, "For all things are for your what? Sakes." Verse 16, "For which cause we do what? Faint not." Here we go again, the word "for." "For our light affliction." So, "For all things are for your sakes, for which cause we faint not, and for our light affliction." For all things are for your sakes. We faint not in our light affliction. Why would God say light affliction? It's light because your inward man is renewed day by day. And as your outward man is perishing, your inner man is strengthened. It is renewed day by day, by day, by day. And when we begin to walk in the Spirit, when we begin to walk as the sons and daughters of God, it becomes a light affliction to us. In other words, we look at things that are, that too oftentimes we look at things that are temporal. We look at our situation, we look at our circumstances and our dilemma, and as long as we're focused on what we can see, it becomes a heavy affliction. But when we look not at the things that are not seen, these things which are eternal, our affliction becomes light. Why? Because the spirit is renewed day by day. In other words, listen, I need to understand that you can sense the move of God. You can sense the voice of God so that you can obey him and walk with all power and authority. Things that used to trouble you are not troubling you anymore. We can sense that God is doing something miraculous. He's doing something powerful in our life. And he's getting us to a place that we're not moved by our circumstance. We're not moved by our feelings anymore. When you get up in the morning and you go about your day, you can walk with confidence knowing that you're going to make a difference today. You're going to make a difference and you're going to go in with a smile. You're going to go in and know that the joy of the Lord is your strength. It's not going to be about just quoting the scripture, but it's going to be about you living the scriptures. Amen. And when you begin to live the scriptures, then you have this confidence that I can do all things through what? Christ Jesus, which strengthens me. This is a time and an hour where if we really sensitive to the move of God, that we understand this thing that is working for my sake. It's working for my good. Every situation, everything is working for my good. And there's a spiritual thing that's going on. There's a inner turning right now, as I call it, in these last times. There's an inner turning in our spirits. And those that can hear the voice of God, because the Bible says, he said, my sheep know my voice. And the stranger voice, they will not follow. And when you understand that and you begin to hear God speaking into your spirit and God begins to move upon you and you begin to walk in your obedience towards Christ, then you understand that these things that are around me are just a light affliction. The things that people are getting so caught up with, things that people are getting entangled with, doesn't move you. But see, now we're at a place that we cannot get caught up in how things are done routinely. It's so easy for us to get caught up in a routine of doing things. We have to understand it's not by might nor by power, by his spirit, saith the Lord. It's by his spirit. And if he said the reason for it is by my spirit, because there's something that you and I can feel. If I had to title this message today, can you feel it? Can you feel it? Can you feel it? Can you feel it that all things work for your sake? Can you feel that, listen, I don't need to get weary in well-doing. I need not to faint not. I need to be strong in the Lord and the power of his mind. I need to be encouraged in the Lord. I need to be encouraged because I can feel that God is doing something. Can you feel it? Can you feel what God is doing? Can you feel it? Because if you can feel it, then you understand that your inner man is being what? Renewed. More of Jesus Christ is coming out. More of Christ being glorified in your life. When you can feel it, you can get up the next day and have a smile on your face. You don't have to be depressed. You don't have to worry about anything. Because the Bible said to be anxious for nothing. Because many are walking around with anxiety issues. And anxiety can lead to fear. But the Bible says that God has not given us the spirit of fear. But what? Power, love, and what? A sound mind. Oh, can you feel it? Can you feel soundness of mind? Can you feel the power? Can you feel the love? Can you feel it? We've been getting caught up in too many things that's not doing anything for our edification. It's not building us up in the things of the Lord. It's not maturing us as the body of Christ. We're getting caught up in too many things because we're not sensing the move of God. We're not there's no sensitivity right now. If you really are hearing God's voice, you can really feel what's going on. I understand that I am dying every day. My outward man is perishing. Perishing is being moved out of the way. I'm not dictated by my flesh. I'm not moved by my flesh anymore. So it doesn't matter if that person lies on me or slanders me or whatever it might be. I'm not concerned about somebody walking around telling me about this and that. I'm not concerned about somebody jealous because of it. I'm not concerned about what somebody else is doing. I'm not comparing myself with somebody else, because the Bible said when you compare yourself with somebody else or somebody else's church, it is unwise. Can you feel it? Can you feel it? I'm speaking to pastors and leaders, people in the body. Can you feel it? Because you're not going to get caught up in what others are doing. Paul said, I only know Christ and him crucified. I can feel it. Paul felt it. Because he said that the return of the Lord is right at hand. It is near. And he sees it. You know what? Can you feel it? Can you sense it? Can you understand your spirit is being renewed? Can you understand that you're dying? That this old man must be put off. You must crucify this flesh. You must put it to death. It must exit out. And the inner man be renewed. It must be strengthened. And I understand the revelation of that. I understand that every day that I get up, that this inner man is strengthened and renewed. It is going to a higher place in God. People need to see Christ, the hope of glory, in our life. I understand my mission. I understand my purpose. Can you feel it? Can you feel it when God says, I need you to step aside right now? I just need you to be quiet. I need you to be silent. This is not the time to speak. Can you feel it? That when the Lord said, I need you to speak to this individual right now and witness salvation to him or her. Can you feel it? When there's somebody speaking and gossiping about somebody and they're saying something about this pastor, they're saying something about, can you feel it? I need to exit myself out of the situation. Can you feel it? Can you understand that your spirit is being renewed? Not some days, but every day. Every day is an opportunity that God may be glorified in your life. Remember, you are not your own because you have been bought with a price. Can you feel it? Can you feel the fact that you are not your own and that you are under the lordship of Jesus Christ of Nazareth? Do you understand? Can you feel it? Well, Lord, if I just pay my tithes and offering, and Lord, as long as I just go to church, and Lord, as I just attend service and I don't miss a service, Lord, everything's fine. Are you getting your heart right with God? Can you feel it? Because this is a heart thing. This is a relationship thing. It's about relationship. Can you feel it? That I need, when there's something that's not of the Lord, there's something that's in my spirit that was not right. Can I get it right with the Lord right now? Can I walk right now in forgiveness and be quick to repent? Can I be quick to forgive? Can you feel it? Can you sense that your spirit is being renewed? Because if you understand, I can't get caught up in anything. I cannot be entangled because I am a good soldier for Jesus Christ. And guess what? I endure hardness. And as I endure hardness, then it becomes a light affliction, which is but for a moment. But what does it do for you? It working for us a far more exceeding, oh my God, exceeding and eternal weight of what? Glory, while we look not at the things which are seen, but at the things which are not seen. For the things which are seen are only temporary. Yes. Only temporal. But the things which are not seen are eternal. My God, so we walk in by faith and not by sight. The just shall live by faith. Read down and listen to me. Go back to verse 15. It said that the abundant grace might through the thanksgiving of many redound, which means to be over and above. You need to be over and above your situation. But you cannot have victory and be over and above if you don't understand, can you feel it? Right. If you can't sense the move of God, how in the world can you be an overcomer? How in the world can you be over and above if you cannot sense the presence of God? You cannot sense his voice. And many times we're just looking for a word and we're not getting down and praying and asking God, Lord, I need a word from on high. Can you feel it? Well, Lord, if I can just get to the prophet and prophet can speak a word. Lord said, listen, I've given you access by the Spirit that you can get before God and you can pray and you can seek the face of God and you can get an answer. You don't need the prophet to always give you an answer or give you a word. You need to hear it for yourself. But you, can you feel it? Can you sense it? We need to get with it. The old saying in the world said, let's get with the program. Let's get with the will of God. Let's get for, you need to have an answer from the Lord for yourself. And as a prophet, I should only come to confirm it. My God, I need to confirm it. But my God, you need to hear from God for yourself. Can you feel it? See, if your spirit is renewed and it's sensitive, you can hear the voice of God. You must keep your mind sound because you cannot afford to faint. You cannot afford to get weary. We serve God with our mind. My God. I understand the law of God. I understand. So Paul said with my...
4: 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Remember to not be just a hearer of the word, but a doer of the word as well. This is First Lady Chellis Jones, and thank you for listening. Until next time.
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7: Hi, this is Dana. Thanks for joining me for Between the Pages this week. We're going to be doing another new exciting book called The Mystery of the Shemitah by Jonathan Kahn. And I'm going to be doing this book review alone tonight, and I'm going to do something just a little bit different than what we've done before. I'm going to start out by reading some from this book because honestly, I don't know that I could even do this book justice with trying to do a review. So I'm just going to start from the very first chapter and read a few pages, and we'll talk about it after that. Is it possible that there exists a 3,000-year-old mystery that lies beyond everything from the implosion of the New York Stock Exchange, the collapse of the American and world economy, the attack of 9/11, the rise of nations, the fall of nations, and events that have not yet happened but are yet to take place? Is it possible that the words of an ancient text are determining and controlling the future of the financial realm, the business realm, and the economic realm? Is it possible that an ordinance given to a relatively small and obscure Middle Eastern nation is now determining the future of every nation on earth? Is it possible that a spiritual principle given to a nation of shepherds and farmers lies behind the expansion and collapse of virtually every stock market in the world? Is it possible that a mystery begun over 3,000 years ago on a desert mountain pinpoints the exact time, down to the dates and hours, of some of the most critical events in modern times? And is it possible that the mystery is even now governing the future of everyone reading these words and the lives of most inhabitants on this planet? It may sound like something someone would expect to find in a Hollywood fantasy or science fiction, but it's real as any phenomenon could be. Much of that will be revealed in this book has never before been revealed in written form. Most people have never heard of the word Shemitah, much less the mystery that surrounds it. Yet their lives have been critically impacted, altered, or determined by its manifestation. It all begins on a desert mountaintop upon which a bearded, time-worn man stands waiting for a revelation. The revelation will come, and after the old man descends the mountain, it will continue through a series of supernatural encounters in the desert wilderness. It is within this revelation that the mystery of the Shemitah will begin. The revelation will continue to unfold as a weeping prophet walks the ground on which had once stood the holy city, the glory of his nation. It now lies in ruins and rubble. The reason for its destruction, the timing of the calamity, and the nature of its judgment are all contained in the Shemitah and the mystery surrounding it. The mystery will continue to unfold beyond ancient times, through centuries and ages, until reaching the modern world. It will embrace America's rise to power, the collapse of Wall Street and stock markets around the world, the march of Allied soldiers across Europe and into Berlin, the post-war global order, the events of 9/11, the Great Recession, and much, much more. The mystery will converge with a second dynamic, the mystery of the towers, a phenomenon that begins with the construction of Babel and extends to the ruins of Ground Zero. The mystery of the Shemitah will not only operate on a massive and global stage, but also on the smallest of scales, altering bank accounts, determining the financial well-being, changing the course of their lives. In recent years, economic and financial analysts have been at a loss for words as they watch the collapse of the world's economic and financial realms. And yet, we will find that the secret behind these phenomena lies not with the opinions of modern pundits, but in the words of ancient parchments. The mystery was first revealed in the Harbinger, the ancient mystery that holds the secret of America's future. I take no credit for the book or the revelations therein. I wasn't looking to write a book, nor was I seeking to come up with any message or revelation. It began without being sought after and then basically wrote itself. The Harbinger contains 14 major revelations or mysteries. One of these revelations is that of the Shemitah. This is just the first few pages of the chapter of this book, and I'm going to finish reading again in a moment. But that just starts out from the very first few pages how quickly it grabs your attention. And when I got this book, I got it one day and read it that evening and into the night, and the next day I finished it. That's how good this book was and how informative, and I have enjoyed every moment of it. And you know, although this book talks about the things that we may be facing and the judgments and all these things, it brings about a very different realization to me. I think of it when I read it, and when I got all the way to the end, I was thinking, you know, Lord, it's just about time for you to come, and I absolutely cannot wait to see your face. And to me, that's excitement. That's very exciting. And I just, as I read this book, it brought about thinking, Lord, you're soon to return, and it brought about much excitement to me. Okay, so I'm going to start. I'm going to read a little bit more, and then I'm going to go towards the end of the book where I can share a few more things with you that he said. Okay, there was much more to the mystery of the Shemitah than what I was able to reveal in the Harbinger's one chapter concerning it. So much more that it would take an entire book to reveal it. This is the reason for this book. What could not be revealed before will now be revealed. In fact, as it was with the Harbinger, most of the mysteries to be revealed in the following pages have never up to this point been revealed. We now embark on an expedition to find the pieces of an ancient mystery until the mystery is revealed. In the process, we will answer these questions. Could there be an ancient phenomenon lying beneath some of the most critical events of our modern times? Could this phenomenon be operating behind some of the most dramatic and monumental collapses of Wall Street and the global economy? Could this phenomenon underlie some of the most colossal events of modern times? Could this phenomenon from ancient times be so precise that it has not only determined events in the modern world, but also ordained their timing down to the exact dates, hours, and even minutes? Could this phenomenon already be affecting, shaping, and altering our lives and the lives of

for the things that I think are fixing to come upon this world. And it's not a book to scare you or to place fear in you. It actually, as I said before, when I read the book, I got excited because I thought that means that Jesus is about to come back, and I've served him on this earth, and I cannot wait to see him face to face. Okay, so now I'm going to go to the very end of the book to tie in some things. Chapter 25 is called The Last Shemitah. Is there hope? Can we avert judgment? And if judgment comes, is there hope in the midst? And after judgment comes, is there any hope in the wake? For the answer, we must return one last time to the burning ruins of Jerusalem in 586 B.C. The prophet Jeremiah had warned his nation unceasingly that the day of its calamity was coming. Could they have averted it? They could have, had they turned back to God. A revival would have saved them, but that would have required repentance, a change of course, the turning away from their sins. But they refused to listen to the warnings of the prophets. They refused to turn back, and the judgment came. In the midst of their judgment, was there any hope? The answer again is yes. The judgment had come in stages. During these stages, Jeremiah still prophesied to the nation, still warned them, and still pleaded with them to follow God's will and avert total calamity. Again, they refused, and again judgment fell. And after the judgment fell, was there any hope then? Anyone who witnessed the burning of Jerusalem, the desolation of the land, and the forced deportation of the people into exile would have answered that the nation's hope was gone. Yet there was hope. Had there been no hope, why would God have sent prophets, warnings, and prophecies concerning the future? But there was an even more ancient reason for the hope, the mystery of the Shemitah. It was this mystery that specifically ordained that the land would lie desolate until the time was complete. At the set time, the captivity would be over and the people would return and the nation would be restored. The question of hope, what about it now? What about America? Is there hope? If there was no hope, there would be no harbingers. What would the purpose be of giving warnings if there was no hope of responding to that warning? If there is warning, then there is hope. Is there any hope of America averting judgment? If there is repentance and revival, yes. But if the nation continues on its present course, then the answer is no. Does it look likely that America will turn back to God? At present and in the direction in which the nation is now proceeding, no. What about then judgment falls? Where will there be hope in that day? For those who respond to God's voice and call, yes. For those who do not, know. And after the falling of judgment or calamity, will there be hope? Yes, for all those who turn to God. So will there be a judgment or revival? There can be both, judgment and revival. Revival can even come through judgment. There can be judgment upon civilization and the salvation and revival for those within the civilization who turn to God. If there is to come a great shaking, what is the hope? I would answer that it is just the opposite. With no shaking, there is a little chance of hope. America has grown so hardened to God's will and so deafened to His voice that only something of great magnitude has any hope of breaking through. It is written that God is not willing that any should perish, but that all should come to repentance. The heart of God is to save, to restore, and to redeem, and thus all things, even shaking and calamity, must be seen through that truth. The Shemitah has a purpose. It manifests God's sovereignty and dominion over all things and exposes the illusion of man's sovereignty and dominion. It declares that all blessings come from God. It calls man away from the physical realm to the spiritual. It calls him to return to God. Thus, the Shemitah is necessary. And when dealing with a culture or civilization enmeshed in materialism, prosperity, carnality, idolatry, arrogance, self-absorption, and the idea that man is sovereign to do however he pleases, the Shemitah becomes even more necessary. In the day of the Shemitah's coming, illusions are exposed, entanglements are broken, pride is humbled, the gods are judged, and the idols are wiped away. Even the illusions, entanglements, idols, and gods in the lives of his own people. Even when it comes in the form of judgment, the Shemitah is ultimately a manifestation of mercy in that it reminds, calls back, and warns in view of a greater Shemitah yet to come. This greater Shemitah concerns not so much nations, but every individual, every life,

0: It is the last Shemitah. The last Shemitah declares that all things, our lives, our beings, our breath, comes as gifts from God. Of ourselves, we have nothing. All our notions of ownership are illusional. All our pride and deception. We are not sovereign, but completely dependent. We are not sovereign, but completely dependent. Everything we have, our possessions, our money, our riches, every moment of our lives, everything has been given to us. Every heartbeat is borrowed. Everything in this world that draws us or repels us, entangles us or compels us. Everything we seek after, dwell on, or live for is temporary or fleeting and passing away. Therefore, the meaning of this life is not found in anything in this life, but only in Him who lies behind it. And the purpose of this life is not found in seeking anything in this life, but only in seeking Him who gave it. The Shemitah, as we have seen, is connected to the number 7. In the Bible, the number 7 speaks of completion, the finishing, the end. The last Shemitah is that which comes at the completion of our time on earth, the finishing, the ending of our lives. The Shemitah declares that a nation's blessings are gifts from God. The final Shemitah declares that everything and every moment we had on earth was a gift from God. Everything we owned was only entrusted. It all belonged to Him, even our days. The Shemitah separates possession from the possessor. The last Shemitah will separate us from all we owned on earth. The Shemitah wipes away that which was built up in the preceding period of time. The last Shemitah will wipe away all that has been built up in our time on earth. The Shemitah brings cessation, so too the last Shemitah. As does the Shemitah, so the last Shemitah calls us away from the material realm to the spiritual. As does the Shemitah, so the last Shemitah sets free entanglements, attachments, and bondages. As the Shemitah means to let fall, so too the last Shemitah will be the letting fall of our earthly being and existence. As the Shemitah is observed by letting go of one's possessions, so too in the last Shemitah, we will each let go of our earthly possessions and this life itself. The final question, near the end of the harbinger, the prophet asked Noriel the question, "And what will you do on the day of judgment?" It is the ultimate question any of us could be asked for the last Shemitah leads to eternity. We have to see the link between the Shemitah and judgment, so too the last Shemitah and the final judgment are joined together. When people hear the message of the harbinger, they often ask, "What should I do in the view of coming calamity?" The question is an important one, and the Bible says, "A prudent man foresees evil and hides himself." But regardless of whether we see the judgment of a nation or nations, the fact is we will all see the day of judgment. Scripture declares that we will each stand before God on that day, and on that day the degree of our sins will not matter. Any sin, regardless of its nature and no matter its degree, will be infinitely and eternally judged. If we are not then right with God, if we are not then saved, if we have not received the salvation offered us, then there will only be one possibility, eternal separation from God and eternal judgment. In the end, it comes down to two destinies, heaven or hell. According to God's word, what stands between the two eternities is not how religious we are, not how good or bad we are, or anything else, but one thing, were we born again? This fact could not be more clearly stated in Scripture. Unless one is born again, he cannot see the kingdom of God, John 3:3. In the days of a nation's judgment and on the day of the final judgment, outside of Jesus there is no safety or salvation, but inside Him there is no fear. The key is to get one's life, every part of one's life, inside Him who is salvation. The Bible records the greatest love ever manifested in this world was the love of God and Messiah, dying on an execution stake in our place, for our sins, to bear our judgment, and then rising from death to life, that we could be saved. How does one become born again? In the Bible, it is also declared that anyone who truly receives Him, truly believes in Him, truly makes Him the Lord and Savior of their life, and who truly follows Him as His disciple, that is the one who is born again, saved. It can begin with a decision, a prayer, a committing of one's heart, the answering of a call, the beginning of a new life. As the Shemitah of the year 2001 approached its end, America saw the collapse of two colossal towers. But when the towers fell, one subject was left standing. It was the steel cross forged out of the calamity. In the midst of calamity, a symbol of hope. In the face of man's hatred, the love of God, that in and of itself was a sign. The Shemitah declares that in the end, all things will pass away, everything will collapse and fall, except this, God, His love, and His salvation. Everything we sought after or dwelt upon will mean nothing. They will all pass away, but the love of God and His salvation will not fall, nor collapse, nor fail, but will remain forever. And the only thing that will then matter is whether we sought Him, found Him, and became right with Him, in that love and in that salvation. The Bible says now is the time of salvation. Now is the time to get one's life right with God. It cannot be put off until tomorrow. The only day we have is today, and the only moment is now. The time is late. Whatever is not right in your life, whatever is not of God or in His will, now is the time to rule it out of your life. And whatever God is calling you to do or to be, now is the time to do it, to be it, and to rule it in your life. The sound of an alarm cannot by nature be pleasant. It can't be. Otherwise it wouldn't serve its purpose to awaken and to warn. The harbinger and the mystery of the Shemitah are not only the revealing of mysteries, but also the sounding of alarms. Whenever I've been tempted to rest from sounding the alarm, I'm reminded of God's word to Ezekiel. If the watchman sees the danger coming and doesn't sound the trumpet to warn the people, when the calamity comes, their blood will be upon his head. So thus I sound the trumpet. The time is late. One way or another, judgment will come. Therefore, now is the time to be saved. Now is the time to do whatever one must do to get right. And for those who will answer the call, now is the time to become great. The alarms have gone off. The trumpets have sounded. The call has gone forth. One is left with a choice to respond or not. The harbinger closes with one final call, the last words of the prophet. I leave the one reading this with the same words. Let those who have ears to hear, let them hear it and be saved. This was a very different book review this week, but I just felt it necessary to read some of the things that Jonathan Cahn wrote in these books and recommend you to go get it and to read it and study it for yourself because it really is very interesting. I hope that it brings excitement to you, warning but excitement of that we are truly living in the last days before our Jesus, our Messiah, comes to take us out of this world, and that we want to bring everyone that we can along with us. Tell everyone, sound the alarms, let them know that time is running short. Let them know that Jesus is the answer and He's the only answer. And that He's coming soon, and we need to make sure we're all ready. I'd like to thank our sponsors this month, Sam and Katrina Bufkin, Fully Armored Gifts and Apparel, located in the Aiken Mall. 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They have everything from home decor to books to Bibles to study material to anything you could want. Go greet them and tell them that you heard about them from 99.9 for Between the Pages. Until next month, God bless. Thanks for joining us for Between the Pages. We hope you enjoyed our book review this month. Please join us again next month for a new book review. Until then, God bless.
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10: God absolutely refuses to compromise the spiritual purity of heaven. With Upwards, I'm Max Lucado. The plague of sin will never cross His eternal shores. Unjust people cannot join His kingdom of righteousness. So this raises the question, well, what's required for salvation? And the Bible's clear, declaring that we must put our complete trust in Christ alone. From God's perspective, life's greatest calamity is that people allow themselves to die in sin. Heaven offers no greater gift than this, the ability of the Savior to bring us home without sin safely. Because the Lord has responded to universal sin with a universal sacrifice, His death on the cross, completely and eternally satisfying the righteous demands of a holy God.
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0: And once again, I have a word for Miss Tawana Williams. Tawana, this is a word only you'll get. You know what I just told you a few moments ago? We ain't going home until God sends us home. Is that right, Tawana?
1: You got that right. Whoop, whoop.
0: So welcome to tonight's broadcast, Tawana.
1: Thank you. Thank you. I'm excited to be here for another exclusive broadcast. How about that?
0: Yeah, tonight's topic, excuses don't count. What comes to your mind when you hear excuses don't count, Tawana?
1: For me, my motto and quote is excuses don't hide. They just reveal who you really are. How about that? How about that? And you know, either you're going to have excuses or results. You can't have both. You choose.
0: Well, I just noticed we have Pastor Eleanor Lacey, who just joined us in the chat room. Can you say hi to Pastor Eleanor?
1: Hey, Pastor, how are you? Greetings, greetings, greetings, everyone. I would like to introduce myself. I'm your girl, the Hope Coach, Dr. Tawana Williams. And although I'm retired, I'm still your messenger of hope, help, and inspiration. And I was blessed to be born without arms and impaired use of my legs due to the drug thalidomide that was given to my mother during pregnancy. And I had a mother that told me I could do anything in life. And I believed her. Yes, I did. And I still do. I also had a Grandma Rogers that did not play with me, y'all. And when I was 4.5 years old, she looked me in the eyes and she said, T, you must not have needed arms because God didn't give them to you. She said, nothing's missing. If you don't have it, then you don't need it. And those words continue to resonate throughout my soul. And my legacy and my story is connected directly to President John F. Kennedy as he intervened in my life as an infant. So today, I'm not going to talk about or focus on the fact that I was raped by my stepfather. Gang raped during a home invasion. Fought a 10-year crack cocaine addiction. How I had an abortion. A stroke. 4 heart attacks, COVID-19, and other issues too. No, no, no. Today, I'm here to simply let you know that if you decide to do something in your life, then you can do it. I know this lesson because I live it every day of my life, and that's why I am unarmed but dangerous and an eagle without wings. And on November 30th, 2024, I had to retire from my motivational speaking career because of health challenges. But guess what, y'all? I'm still here. I'm still standing, still making a difference in the lives of people around the world and working faithfully and completing my upcoming debut movie, Eagle Without Wings. Woo, woo! We are excited.
0: Tawana, could you, once again, what a powerful story. I mean, that's a testimony and much more. The movie, you can almost touch it now. Let me ask you, in the spiritual realm, do things happen in the spiritual realm before they happen in the physical?
1: You got that right. You better see it. You gotta visualize it in your heart. That's that faith, y'all. That's that faith. And I'm going to talk about that in a few minutes about that, about faith. But one thing I do know, Greg, is that note takers are money makers. So I want the people that are listening to me right now to get your pen, your paper, your devices, whatever it is you take notes with. I want you to go get it because I talk fast, and I'm a talker, I'm a speaker, and I don't want you to miss this good stuff. So it's about to be on and popping up in here. So come on and go get it.
0: Tawana, do you think you should share, or we should share with the listeners and the viewers, who you took on as your latest student?
1: Yes, you. You Antoine, talk about that. You talk about that.
0: The other day, about 3 weeks ago, I kept on feeling in my spirit with everything going on. I like structure and being organized. But I noticed the older the more mature, I should say, I'm getting, quote, older. I noticed that I needed more help. And Rebecca helps me in other areas, but I needed someone who would come down if I don't do my homework or if I don't do those things that I know I should be doing. Mm-hmm. So I called Tawana and I asked her, would she be my accountability coach? And could you take it from there, Tawana?
1: Absolutely. I said yes, because that's what I do. And I said, let's go get it. I'm not going to play with you. I love you, but we're going to get this thing done. That's how you get it done. You make it happen. You don't talk about it. You be about it. How about that?
0: In the last 2 weeks, have I did what I said and have I had my homework in on time?
1: Absolutely. And I'm excited. I'm grateful and honored that, you know, that I don't have to babysit because I'm too busy and I'm grown. We both grown. So, you know, we ain't got to babysit you, but I just need to make sure that you're doing what you're supposed to do. I love it. That's what we do.
0: Well, I thank you for your grace to honor. And I could sure really have, I'm honored. And I thank God for having a coach like you. Besides Rebecca, too. She keeps me accountable in different ways.
1: Yeah.
0: Now, who's your coach? Is it Toby?
1: Toby is my coach, mentor. My mentor, my personal life coach is Les Brown.
0: Les Brown.
1: Absolutely. I told you that's my personal friend, life coach, mentor. I also have a another life coach. His name is Art Doakes. And Art Doakes is a Les Brown Platinum speaker also. You know, we are in the circle of speakers. You know, we hold each other accountable, but I got some bad to the bone. Les and Art, ooh, good God. That's why I'm so fierce and I don't play with my stuff and nobody else's stuff. If you come this way, you better be ready. You better be ready because I don't play. Just don't let the no arms fool you. I'm just saying.
0: That's right, Tawana. Hey, Tawana, I'm not going to say, I'm feeling that I didn't put one of your videos up tonight, and I'm feeling in my spirit I should have, but anyways, do you think we should save that for next time?
1: Yeah, let's just save it, you know, because I just want to share this with you, too. For the last past weekends, we have driven to Atlanta because we had an event on Sunday, and then you know, I was at the table. Y'all gotta get at the table. I was at the table with the shakers and the movers in the house, and so I am super excited because I know what God showed me after that meeting. So I can't really say much because it has not come to pass yet, but guess what? I know that as I continue to speak what I expect, I'm still working on my upcoming debut movie, Eagle Without Wings. And I talked about that at the round table, and there were some shakers and movers in the house. So I just want you to know it's about to go down. And so I'm working on it. I'm believing that it's coming to pass. And, you know, my story and my legacy are connected to President John F. Kennedy, who intervened in my life as an infant. And he connected my mom to a longtime facility free of charge that housed me for 4.5 years as I was trained and learned how to master my feet as hands. And it was at the Duke Cerebral Palsy Hospital in Durham, North Carolina. And since then, I have learned how to live a determined, self-sufficient and productive life, and I am super excited. And my journey since 1996 is one of faith, resilience, and perseverance as an internationally acclaimed certified Les Brown Platinum motivational speaker, author of 8 books, artist, I draw with my feet, an advocate, TV personality, life coach, mentor, executive producer of my upcoming movie, Eagle Without Wings, businesswoman, and CEO, all without my arms. Now, y'all know this thing is going to be a game changer. I'm just saying that this is definitely going to change the game of excuses. Amen?
0: Tawana, someone just wrote, how can we connect with you? We'd love to follow you. How can they do that before we go in further and let's talk about the movie?
1: Absolutely. They can reach me on Facebook at Dr. Tawana Williams. That's TawanaDrTawana Williams. Or you can go to my website, www.TawanaWilliams.com. 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One more time, 252-291-6081. I am available. I'm excited. And I love meeting new people. So let's go get it, y'all. And like I said, I've been working on creating my life story on film for many, many years. And it's called Eagle Without Wings. No excuses. Everyone can fly. The Tawana Williams story. And it's going to be a blessing and an epic story of faith, encouragement, and determination. And the story is based on my classic book, Unarmed But Dangerous, The Tawana Williams Story of Relentless Struggle and Ultimate Victory. And the foreword was written by none other than Les Brown, my mentor, my personal friend, life coach, Les Brown. And it's, you know, it's my true story, y'all. It's a drama film that combines all the key elements of a commercial drama. Perseverance, determination, betrayal, racism, disability, passion, love, addiction, and religion. And it is going to be a blessing. It's going to be explosive and current. And we at Team Eagle have an experienced production team with decades of knowledge in the film industry. And we're ready and excited to move forward with this blessing. And they're based in Atlanta, Georgia. And today we are seeking investors, angel investors, and donations from those that would like the opportunity to be a part of this true life epic story that is going to change the world. And in order to get the A, B, C, and D list actors they want to participate in this film, our budget is $7 to $10 million. And I know that's high. Actually, it's probably going to be even higher, but we're going to talk about that part right there. But the ranges depends on the actor's fees. And once the necessary funds have been secured and in escrow, we will be in production. Yay! And we're excited. Our ultimate goal is to start the production before the end of this year. We have an amazing ROI, a return on investment, a budget upon request. We have everything we need to make this vision come to fruition. We just need some financial help. So we're excited. We're grateful. We have the complete copywritten script. We have the movie treatment, the synopsis, the pitch deck, the distribution team, the attorneys, posters, and a few amazing actors and a host of gospel singers that have already verbally committed to being a part of this project. Eagle Without Wings is going to be explosive, y'all. And we look forward to talking to you in the near future. And we would love for you to be a part of what we're doing. And as I said, my websites are TawanaWilliams.com and EagleWithoutWings.com. 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And my producer is Mr. Wardell Richardson. He's an award-winning actor, director, and producer of Eagle Without Wings. And his website is raindancefilms.com. 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And today, it's all about your faith, because I know that faith, you know, it's complete. You know, it's the complete trust or confidence in someone or something. It's a strong belief, y'all. It's a strong belief in God rather than proof. I ain't got to have the proof. All I do is believe in the faith. How about that? And the Bible says it best in Hebrews 11 and 1. It says, now faith is the substance of things hoped for and the evidence of things not seen. My God, my God. I'm excited about my faith, Greg. I'm excited about it.
0: I have a question, Tawana.
1: Yes.
0: Will the movie make you cry?
1: Oh, yes.
0: Will it make you laugh?
1: Absolutely.
0: And what else will it make you, Tawana?
1: It'll make you feel. It's an heartfelt film. It's my story. You know, it's my story of faith. It's my story of relentless struggle and ultimate victory. You heard all of the challenges that I went through in my life. And the book, Unarmed But Dangerous, the movie Eagle Without Wings is based on my book, Unarmed But Dangerous. So I'm just saying, if you have not read Unarmed But Dangerous yet, I suggest that you go to TawanaWilliams.com only, exclusively, at TawanaWilliams.com and get your signed copy. I say it's signed because I'm going to sign everybody's book with my blessed toes. I ain't playing with my gifts. When God gave it to me, he knew I was going to do something about it. My God, my God.
0: Hey, Tawana, and I will pay for it. Could we give away a copy, a signed copy tonight? You just send me how much it costs, and I'll pay for it. Can we give one away tonight that you sign?
1: Absolutely. My books are $24.95 online. 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So absolutely, I'd be honored to sign someone's book. You tell me who, and we'll make that happen. Okay?
0: Okay. What about the first person that emails you gets a free copy? You tell me who that person is, and we'll send you the money. So, Tawana, could you give out your email, please?
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0: Tawana.
1: Yes.
0: Monica and Steve, what words of encouragement do you have for them? Monica and Steve.
1: I want to let them know that you can't see faith, y'all. Y'all can't see it. You got to trust and believe it. You got to trust and believe it. You know, faith for yourself, faith for your family. You know, stop doubting and believe and being scared of everything. No, just start believing that it's possible for you. I don't care what the circumstances say. I don't care what the statistics say. You can do this, because this faith walk that I'm walking on, you know, it's personal for me. So I want you to make this thing personal for yourself. Tell yourself, I got this. I'm going to do this. I'm going to give myself permission. Good God Almighty. I want to give myself permission to do it, to make it happen. You got to realize that it's for you. Think about that. When was the last time you believed that you could do something? What happened? Did it work? If it didn't, I want you to go back and try it again until it's done, until you get it. That's what I had to do. That's how I learned to be the hope coach. That's how I learned to be self-sufficient and independent, even without arms. Because faith without works is dead, y'all. It's dead. It's dead. So it's time to work your faith. That's what I know. It's time to work your faith. It's not good to think about it, believe it. It's just not good to think about it and then to believe it unless you're working unless you're willing to work it. Unless you're willing to work it. So I want you to work your thing, work your faith. It's time to go get it and work it and make it happen for yourself. You got this. One thing I learned is that if you want to make it in this world, then you've got to give yourself, permission to do it. You got to give yourself permission and you got to not give any excuses. Stop making excuses for the things that you want. If you don't have it, say you don't know how to go get it and figure it out and go get it. Make it happen. Don't give yourself any more excuses not to go make it, not to go get it. And in life, you're either going to have excuses or results. You can't have both. I told you that. And I meant that. My grandma didn't play with me. My mama didn't play with me. My three sisters didn't play with me. There was no pacifier in my mouth. No, they pushed me. That's why I'm so fierce and so bad to the bone today, because they didn't play with me. Yeah, so I'm excited. So y'all go get it. Go get it. Make it happen. Whoop, whoop. Yes.
0: There's one more name coming up in my spirit. Sister Ruthie. What words of encouragement, not that she needs it, what is coming in your spirit about Sister Ruthie?
1: Hey, Sister Ruthie, I love your name. And I just know that, in the Bible, Ruth was a faith walker. And, she had so many qualities. And faith is a gift from God. Faith is reasonable. Faith is certain. Faith seeks understanding. Faith empowers, and it's not chaotic or confusing. It's peaceful. Your faith will be tested. Yes, it will, because mine's been tested over and over again. But guess what? You can make this. You can do it. You can make it. Whatever it is you want to do in your life, I'm telling you, you can do it. You can do it. You got this. So go get it. Make it happen for yourself. I'm excited for you.
0: Tawana, I never witnessed you being down in your spirit. But for those short moments that you might be feeling just a little dip, share with us how you get out of it. How does God help you when you say enough is enough?
1: It don't take me long. I'm just going to tell you that right now. It don't take me long to get myself together and figure out, whoa, Tawana, really? Seriously? This what you doing today? I have to talk to myself. I'm telling you, Greg, there are times, there are times that I have to talk to myself and push myself.
0: What do you mean? What do you mean talk to yourself?
1: Talk to myself, Tawana, get it together. Really? Seriously? You got everything you need and you're sitting around complaining? So I'm just saying, that conversation does not happen often. I'm going to tell you that right now. I don't play with myself, with my heart, with what God has given me. But, you know, it was hard for me growing up. You know, can you imagine how hard it was for me, y'all, with all the trials and errors that I went through just trying to do something new, trying to learn something different, trying to do something that was told to me that I could not do. But I was so determined and so driven that I just refused to accept that, you know, that option of giving up. And I did it. I'm telling you, I don't play. My Grandma Rogers did not play with me. I would come in the house sometimes as a child crying, and she'd say, "What's wrong with you? What are you crying for?" And I'd be, "Cause I'm crying, Grandma, because they're telling me that I can't do so and so, cause you don't have arms, cause I don't have arms, you know." And she would like, "Sit down, dry your eyes, sit down, and let me show you something." And she said, "I'm gonna show you one time." And I'd sit there and I'd pay that laser focused attention. I would listen and watch her, you know, and I can't even explain to you how I felt as a child, my grandma, you know, doing that to me and saying, "I'm going to show you one time." Can you imagine being told that I'm going to show you one time? So that means you got to get it. So, you know, after she'd show me, I'd run in the room or run in the closet or run in the bathroom, and I'd perfect that thing. And I'd come back out, "Grandma, look what I did. Check this out." And I'd show her that I could do it. She said, "I told you. I told you you could do it." So I'm telling you, I had a Grandma Rogers that did not play. My mama did not play. My three sisters did not play with me as a child. I had chores. I had homework. I got, you know, spankings. If I did something wrong, they would pop me on the butt. I mean, I'm just saying. You know, there was no pacifier in my mouth, and I'm so glad that they did those things for me. They pushed me. They showed me how to be self-sufficient and independent. And remember, things in life, they'll make you bitter or they'll make you better. And it's been said that bitterness is like drinking poison and expecting somebody else to get sick. My God, my God.
0: That's a good one. Say that again, Tawana.
1: My God. I said, things in life will make you bitter or they'll make you better. And it's been said that bitterness is like drinking poison and expecting someone else to get sick. My God.
0: That's a good one. That's a good one.
1: It is.
0: What if someone, like I just mentioned a few moments ago, my desire was to have several of your videos up tonight. Weren't you on Christian Broadcast Network?
1: I was. I was on the 700 Club. Yes, the 700 Club.
0: How can people go find that video, that interview?
1: My interviews, most of them are on my website at TawanaWilliams.com, or all you have to do is Google Tawana Williams on the 700 Club, or Tawana Williams with Judge Hatchett. I was a mentor on Judge Hatchett, or Tawana Williams on with Creflo Dollar. You know, all of those videos are online. So, or you could Google Tawana Williams in those names, or you can go to my YouTube channel. They're all there on my YouTube channel, Tawana Williams. Unarmed but Dangerous is the title of my YouTube channel. So you can go there, and it's just a blessing. I'm excited about, you know, life and all of the things that I've accomplished in my life, and You know, when the odds said no, God said yes. Yes. So I'm excited about life because everything around me, Greg, said you can't do it. How you gonna do it? You don't have arms. How you think you gonna get a job? This is what the world told me. And I became a certified Les Brown Platinum Motivational Speaker in 2004. But prior to that, I've been speaking since 1996. I started right where I was. You know, I started right where I was, giving hope, letting people know that it's possible. You know, I called strangers to help open doors for me. I sure did. I emailed 40 to 50 people a day telling them what God said I'm supposed to be doing. And doors just started opening. So I'm telling you, if you want it, then don't give yourself any more excuses not to go get it. And just know, and I love these tips that I give, but there are three kinds of people in this world. And I say it a lot, but I want you guys to know it. Instigators, those who talk about things happening. Spectators, those who watch things happen. And participators, those who make things happen. That's who I am, and I know that's who you are. So let's go get it. But each of us, you know, each of us, we fall in one of those categories. Instigator, spectator, or participator. Which one are you? I need you to know. I need you to figure out who's who in your life. And for me, you know, that figure it out. That's my middle name. I'm going to just tell you that right now. Tawana Figure It Out Williams. When people told me I couldn't do it, I said, okay, let me go over here and figure it out and go get it. And that's how I did it. So there's nothing so great about me, Greg. I just said yes. I told God yes. And when I told God yes, I was not playing. So here I am. You know, yes, I'm retired, but guess what? I'm still moving and still giving hope one person at a time.
0: Wow. Tawana, your spirit just guided us into the next segment. And when I share with you what this segment is about and who it's for, I believe it's going to touch your heart, but I also believe the words that will come out of your mouth will help so many people. The segment is called Let's Figure It Out.
1: Yeah.
0: But we all know November 1st is knocking on the door.
1: Yes.
0: Many people out there don't know where their meals will come from. There's a lot of fear in people's minds and spirits. Some people want to do maybe not the right thing. Tawana, of all people, tonight you arrive not to only talk about the movie, but to share this platform with the world. When things look so dark and gloomy, when you have children saying, Mommy or Daddy, I'm hungry, when can we eat? Tawana, speak to the hearts of every man, woman, and child out there tonight.
1: Wow. Lord, have mercy. It's coming. It's going to be all right. The only thing I can say is it's going to be all right. It's going to change. Things are going to get better. You know, I don't know what that feels like. Thank God that I don't have to figure out my next meal. But I know that there are people out here that do, that are going through that. So we're just going to pray for them right now. Yes. Father God, in the name of Jesus, God, we need you right now, God. We need you to do what you do best, God. And that's take control of a situation. God, whatever this nation is in need of, we know that you are the fixer. You are the answer. So we want to Thank you right now in advance for all of the things that are coming to pass, God. Push all the negative things over, God, and you do what you do. Bring the positive. Flow what like you flow. Do what you do, God. We know who you are in our lives. We know who you are and what you will do. So we just want to tell you thank you in the name of Jesus, God. We love you. We honor you. And thank you. Amen.
0: Amen. So, Juana, instead of giving a, quote, solution from your carnal mind, your beliefs, you went directly to the Father.
1: Yeah. Yeah.
0: Is that what they should do, Tawana? When people feel hopeless.
1: Yeah.
0: And they don't know where to go. Yeah. Go directly to the Father.
1: Yes. Absolutely, Greg. Because God didn't create us to wimp, whine, or complain about a situation. You know? He created us to be soldiers, warriors, and winners. That's how you get it done. So, honestly, I don't know how to go back to negativity. I'm just saying, I don't know how to do that. So all I can do is go to God. That's how I get my answers. I don't do negativity. I don't do excuses. You know? I just made a conscious decision that I was not going to accept failure in any form in my life. No excuses, no disability checks, no fears, or no doubts. I positioned myself around greatness, and my mind shifted to great things. And now, all I know that anything is possible. That's all I know now. Anything is possible. So that's how I live my life, Greg. That's how my husband and I live our lives today. You know, we don't worry about anything else. We focus on the prize. We focus on what's to come. That's how we do it.
0: Jeez, Tawana. We have 14 minutes left. Tawana, every time you come on, especially after the broadcast, I begin to receive some text messages, some phone calls, because it's the way that you encourage people with your story. But one reason why I love bringing you on, you did not forget about Jesus.
1: Nope. He's the center of my joy. He's the center of my life. He is me. He is my life. That's all I know. You know, when God created me, he knew that I was going to do something about my situation. You know what I'm saying? He knew. He knew that I was going to do something about it. Who else would be born without arms? And go through all of the things that I went through. And I'm just saying, good God Almighty. I can't even talk. I can't even say it right now. Good Jesus. I'm excited. Yes.
0: Tawana, again, it seems like God placed in you many

0: Absolutely. Absolutely. I just kept going, Greg. Yes, I fell down many, many, many times in life. But guess what? I kept getting up again and again and again. I just kept going. I just kept the faith. I couldn't quit. Because quitting is not in my DNA. I'm just saying. It's not in my vocabulary. Every time I fall down, I get back up. That's how I win. That's how I win. You know, it's a part of the balance. You know, it's a part of the balance. You know, we all have many hats, but you still got to balance, you know? And I love my hope tips that I, you know, created about balance. And I'm going to give them to you right now because somebody needs to know how to bring balance into their lives. And I say it often, and I'm going to keep saying it until you get it. The first balance tip is to stop whining and complaining. Stop whining and complaining. Nobody cares. Keep it pushing. Nobody cares. If they didn't care about me and my whining self as a child without arms, you know they ain't gonna say they don't care about you. So stop whining and complaining because nobody cares. Number two is to position yourself around positive people. Positive, like-minded people. Not the naysayers, doubters, and haters. Balance tip number three is to take responsibility and control of your life. Own whatever it is. If you did it, own it. And keep pushing. Take control of your life at all times. Number four, upgrade your relationships and your knowledge. Get you some new friends. People that know more, that have more, that'll tell you you raggedy. You know what I'm saying? I got friends in my life that don't play with me. They don't care, you know, they don't look at the fact that I don't have arms. No, Tawana, when you raggedy, they gonna tell me I'm raggedy. So upgrade your relationships. Get you some friends that's gonna tell you what you need to hear, not what you wanna hear. And get, you know, upgrade your knowledge. Read a book every now and then. Turn the cell phone off, the TikTok off, the social media off, and open a book and read some things that you have not read so that you can have some things that you have not had. You know what I'm saying? Open your mind. Open your knowledge. You know? Open your heart for the things that you say you want to do. You know, your passion, whatever you're passionate about, read about that. And number five is to upgrade your determination. Ladies and gentlemen, you got to see yourself doing it. That's how I did it. There's nothing so great about me. I just said I'm going to do it and I did it. I thought it and I did it. That's how I did it. And you can do it too. Yeah, you. I'm talking to you. So let's go get it, y'all. You know? That's how you win. That's how you win. You keep going until you win. Because that's what winners do. Winners don't talk about they can't do it. No. Winners figure out a way to do it. And they do it. So go get it. I'm excited. You gotta know. You got to know who you are at all times and make a conscious decision right now. You know, you got to know who you are. And as my husband Toby, he gives me good quotes all the time. And his, one of his favorite quotes is, if you're not willing to play in the game of life, then you might as well sit on the bench. Because the game of life is meant to be played, not watched. Good God Almighty.
1: And that's interesting you just mentioned your husband, Toby, because that was my next question. What role has Toby played?

0: in your growth. Do you mind sharing that, Tawana?
1: Good God, a big role. Toby is so awesome. He is my loudest cheerleader, my biggest fan. He holds me accountable. If I'm raggedy, if I'm slowful, if I'm slack, which is not often, but when it does get to that place, or when I'm just, you know, feeling down, he's there. You know, he's been here. You know, he's just been in my life. Toby and I have been together for 37 years. Wow. We've been married 33 years, but we've been friends over 56 years. I was 6 and he was 12 when we met. So wow. I thank God for Toby being in my life. And this Christmas, we got married on Christmas Day, so this Christmas we'll be celebrating 34 years of marriage. So we're excited about taking care of each other and loving each other, and we like each other. You know, I love my husband, but I like him too.
0: Tawana, again, you spoke about when you met your husband, Toby. Was he, before you knew in your heart that God brought you two together for marriage, was he always like a protector? What role was he playing even when you were younger?
1: Yes. We're childhood friends. And, you know, there's a chapter in Unarmed But Dangerous. It's called The Gentle Giant. And Toby is my gentle giant. So you got to read it. But I'll just tell you this little part. As a child, I used to, in the summer, I would go to my Grandma Rogers' house. As a matter of fact, that's where I met Toby. Toby lived next door to my Grandma Rogers. And I grew up in D.C., but they lived in Wilson, North Carolina. So every summer, I would go to Grandma Rogers' house in Wilson, North Carolina. And he lived next door to her. And so, in the summer, you know, I would, you know, be thinking about, you know, how my, on the way back home, you know, the 3 or 4 hour drive back home to DC, I would just be thinking about my time with Toby. And I always think, if I ever got married, I wish, you know, I would marry somebody like Toby, because he was so sweet to me, so gentle. As a child, he was like an angel to me. You know, the first day I met him, the only thing he said to me when he realized that I didn't have arms, all he said was, "What happened to your arms?" I said, "I was born without them." He was like, "Oh, okay." And we just clicked. And we just started playing, you know, with all the other kids. It was just awesome. So he's such a gentle giant in my Toby. And I'm just excited about life and you know, our love for each other, and how he takes care of me, and how he caters to my every need. And, you know, I'm just grateful and humble to be his wife. You know, I'm excited.
0: Does Toby, do you have a character playing Toby in the movie?
1: Yes, we do. We don't have the name of the person yet, but yeah, he's going to be there. I'm going to be there. My daughter April's going to be there. We've got a lot of characters that are going to be played in the movie Eagle Without Wings. It's just going to be a game changer, you know, for excuses. But after you read the book, then you go to the movie theater and you see Eagle Without Wings, the movie, you know, your life is never going to be the same. As a matter of fact, after you read Unarmed But Dangerous, the book, I have questions. I have questions at the end of each chapter. So those questions are not for me. They're for you. You know, it's a game changer book. I'm just saying. It's going to make you step up your game. After you read Unarmed But Dangerous and you answer the questions after each chapter, and you pray the prayer after the chapters, good God Almighty, your life is never going to be the same. I'm excited, I'm grateful, and honored to have written my story to let people see that it's possible. Whatever it is you want in life, it's possible. And I'm just saying it is possible. I'm just excited. As Toby said, you know, if you're not willing to play in the game of life, then you might as well sit on the bench, because the game of life is meant to be played, not watched. Go on and play in the game. Play in your game. Play. Keep going.
0: I have a favorite quote, Tawana. Uh-huh. Have you ever heard the quote by Helen Keller, the blind lady?
1: Oh, yes, I'm sure. I love Helen Keller.
0: She, in her quote, she shares, the worst thing than being blind is having, hold it, the worst thing? Oh, the worst thing than being blind is having, please help me, Father. I say it all the time. Oh, the worst thing than having sight is the worst thing than having sight. Oh, boy, Tawana. The worst thing than having sight. Well, I guess you have to look it up there.
1: Yeah. How about that?
0: Oh, Rebecca, you're sort of helping me tonight.
1: Okay.
0: The worst thing than being blind is having sight and no vision.
1: There you go. That's it.
0: Yeah. The worst thing than being blind is having sight but no vision.
1: Yeah.
0: Please share with us what that means. And that's my last question. And also, please share your website, Tawana.
1: I mean, the quote speaks for itself. You know, you gotta make it happen for yourself. This lady is blind and deaf.
0: Oh, yes.
1: What's wrong with you? What is it that you want to do in your life that you have not done? Think about that for a moment. What has God told you to do that you have not done? What's in your hands that God can use? Think about that. I'm going to say it again. What's in your hands that God can use? See, I don't have physical hands, but I stretch my heart to God. And I gave him all that I had. The service of giving hope and letting people know that all things are possible when you believe. That's who I am. That's who I am. So today, I want you to choose, because life is all about choices. It's time to make better choices, y'all. I want you to choose this day what you shall be. Choose this day whom you shall serve. Choose this day what you will do. Think about that. And I pray that I've given value to you today, that your life will never be the same, that you got this, because you got everything you need to go get it. This has been your girl, the Hope Coach, Dr. Tawana Williams, your messenger of hope and inspiration. 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And I'm in North Carolina. That's the East Coast. I'm in Wilson, North Carolina. So we are super excited. And I want you to remember that if your wings get broken, never stop trying to fly.
0: Jeez.
1: I'm the girl. Be good. Thank you, Greg.
0: Thank you. Will you be back for the holiday season?
1: Absolutely. I'm going to come every time you want me to come. That's what I do. That's what I do.
0: Yes, something else, Tawana.
1: Thank you. Thank you, Greg. I appreciate you. And yep, I love you.
0: Yep, love you dearly, Tawana.
1: All righty. I hope I brought value. And I'm going to go to my email and see who emailed me first. That's what the question was.
0: Hey, Tawana. Uh-huh. You brought so much value. Tomorrow morning, I'm going to wake up, go to the bank, and cash it in.
1: Whoop, whoop. I like that. Yes.

0: hear you. Every single time.
1: Oh, we're getting killed.
2: Yeah, well, Kyle's not here.
1: How come?
2: Kicked off the team. Didn't Tim tell you? Kyle and some other kids got caught drinking beer in the park a couple of nights ago.
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I'd like for you to turn your Bibles to 1 Thessalonians this morning. 1 Thessalonians. Over the next number of weeks, and there'll be at least one break in here somewhere where I don't deal with this particular series, but I know that I will for the next few. Today I'm beginning a series on 1 Thessalonians. 1 Thessalonians. The title of the series is Undaunted. Would you say that with me? Undaunted. Undaunted is a word that the definition of it is undismayed. Undismayed. Not discouraged. It means that nothing is going to force me to abandon my purpose. I'm undaunted. Nothing is going to force me to abandon my effort. I'm undaunted. The second part of that is I'm undiminished. I'm undiminished in courage. I'm undiminished in valor. And I will not allow my life to give way to fear. I'm undaunted. And this is the title of my series that I want to start today on 1 Thessalonians. In 1 Thessalonians, we have a report that has been given to the Apostle Paul, and he's responding by letter to the report given him of this church in Thessalonica. That's where what this book is about. It's a letter to the Thessalonians who live in Thessalonica. In Acts chapter 17, verse 1 through 9, was a missionary journey of the Apostle Paul, and he and Silas went to Thessalonica. And if you go back and read that passage, it tells us that there was some people there that got a hold of the message of Jesus and believed upon Jesus Christ and got saved while Paul was and Silas were over there preaching. And I believe perhaps even Timothy was with them on this occasion, but they were preaching and people got saved. Well, this was the first that they had encountered this message. These were the first believers that were there in Thessalonica as Apostle Paul and his evangelistic team were preaching the gospel. It tells us in Acts 17 that there was a group of Judaizers those that were a part of the Jewish faith and had not accepted the message of Christ, perhaps as of yet or ever. We're not sure of these people. They got very upset with this message that Paul was declaring that Jesus was the Messiah and that he was resurrected from the dead. And they began to attack and they began to this early church, and particularly the Apostle Paul. I think for many years I didn't realize it, but there was a man named Jason. So you don't often hear people talk about Jason being a biblical name when somebody's named Jason, but Jason is right there in the 17th chapter of Acts. And Jason had really kind of hid these guys away at times to keep them safe.
And he was had no doubt believed upon this Jesus. But eventually they took issue with Jason for hiding the apostles away. And then they threw Paul and his friends out of town. But he had preached, and you got to remember there were some people that had believed. He had preached there at least on three Sabbaths in a row, it says in Acts 17. And a lot of scholars believe that he stayed there for probably about 3 months in total. But now he's out. He's left. It's just a young church, perhaps only a few months old. And he receives a report from them, and he's responding in this letter to the church at Thessalonica. And that's where we pick up in 1 Thessalonians chapter 1. He says, Paul, Silvanus, and Timothy, to the church of the Thessalonians in God. Would you say that? In God. The Father and our Lord Jesus Christ. The title of this message this morning is In God, Undaunted in God. In God. Again, he said, to the church of the Thessalonians, in God, the Father and the Lord Jesus Christ. Now, when we see him address most churches, he'll say to the church at Corinth, to the church at Galatia, to the church at Ephesus. Here we see him saying to the church in Thessalonica, in God. He just says it a little bit differently, and perhaps, I'm not sure, but perhaps maybe he was doing that because they were a young church. They were experiencing persecution right at the outset, and he wanted to make sure that they weren't insecure. And maybe he said it this way to say, listen, don't be insecure because you're in God. You're in God. In fact, he says, and he does it often, he'll say grace and peace, but our grace, that grace is in God. That peace is in God. And so we might expect a wobbly church. You see, because they're newborn Christians, they are a young church. We might expect that they are wobbly in some ways. You understand what I'm talking about when you're young in faith. But it doesn't appear from the report that Paul had received that this was a wobbly church just because they were young. But it appears that there was some stability about them, and he says, you are in God. And so I want just to speak to concerning that church. He said, concerning this church, it is a community that is in God, the Father, and the Lord Jesus Christ. He's making a declaration about this group. He's saying that they had received the word, and man, they got a hold of it. This crowd is in God. So it's a community in God. The church of Thessalonica here is in God, but it's here we see it's a community that is characterized by faith, love, and hope. Going down to verse 2. He says, we give thanks to God always for you all. Always for you all. Making mention of you in our prayers, remembering without ceasing your work of faith, your labor of love, and patience of hope in the Lord Jesus Christ, in the sight of our God and Father. So it's a community in God, but it's a community characterized by faith. They're characterized by love. They're characterized by hope. Even though they're young, there is a something that is standing out about these people over there.
Yeah, they may have only just got saved a few months ago, but there is some qualities of these folks. And these things, when we think about faith and love and hope, these are

0: cardinal characteristics of what a believer and a Christian is to be about. And so these are incredible attributes and realities for their life. The question is, do you and I have these characteristics in our life? Because I want to tell you, so a lot of times we talk about evidence, but that this is evidence of a working within us of the Lord Jesus Christ. This is an evidence of the reality that they are saved, that they've been born again, that they have become followers of Jesus. He's saying, I see it in you. I remember it in my prayers. He said, your faith, your love, and your patience. Now, when we think about this, and your hope, rather, when we think about it, again, every believer every Christian is to be a believer. And that's faith. Every Christian is to be a lover. Every Christian is to be a hoper.
1: Amen. Amen.
0: A hoper. Now, when I say hoper, I don't mean optimistic. Okay. See, optimism is wishful thinking with nothing to base it on. But hope is something entirely different. It is an anticipatory idea that is seated upon promises where you can believe that these things shall be because you are standing upon a promise of God. And so when I say faith, love, and hope, I'm not just talking about some optimistic, positive talk. I'm talking about hope that is founded upon Jesus Christ, upon truth, upon who He is. So when I think about faith and love and hope, there are evidences of this. In fact, he says, he doesn't just say faith, does he? He says there's a work of faith. The work of faith. I remember that work of faith that you have. It's something that is in operation. It's not a talk, but it's a walk. It's something that can be experienced. This is something that is visible. It's a work of faith. And he continues in that same vein. He says, we see a labor of love in you. It's a labor of love. How many of you know you got a labor to love? Let me check you out now. You got the labor to love. You know, we've all met people that we could say, well, it's easy to love them. But we've also seen people say, man, it's hard to love them. You got the labor to love. And I want to tell you, to love like God loves, you've got to labor in it. You got to be determined, I'm going to love no matter what. I'm going to forgive no matter what. I'm going to move forward no matter what. And I'm going to love no matter if they love me back. Love is not what you say, it's how you treat people. Yeah, you need to say it, but you need to treat people with love. If you say it and don't treat people with love, then it's not real. And he's wanting you to know that this here in the church of Thessalonica is real. It's a labor of love. And then he says, patience of hope. Patience of hope. There's an enduring quality related to this relationship they have with God. Has an enduring aspect to it. It's something that they're going to press through. And there's a hope of the coming of the Lord. And they say, we're going to press through. To we see Jesus face to face. And those are things that God wants in his church in this hour. He wants us to be people that can be characterized by with a work of faith and a labor of love and a patience of hope. As the Church of Thessalonica has characteristically a reality in the life that they are living. So how beautiful that is. Now, he goes on, because this community is in God. It's a community characterized by faith, love, and hope. But it's a community that is loved and chosen by God. We'll continue on reading. Verse 4. He says, knowing, beloved brethren, your election by God. I want to speak to that just for a minute regarding that, the election of God, because there's a whole lot of thoughts that can come to mind on there, but I want you to just see again, knowing, Paul said, knowing beloved brethren, your election by God, your election in God. He's saying, I know these people. Amen. How does Paul know that they are the elect of God? How does he know that? You know, there's a lot of people in our day that'll explain election and going, well, you really won't know to eternity. No, Paul said he knew they were the elect of God. How'd he know that? Well, I think he's telling us in the context of things. But let me just tell you something. Love, the love of God and being chosen, which is the election of God, is the idea, the concept of being chose, the chosen of God. You can't separate the two. Love and being chosen it just goes back and forth with one another. And when you go to Deuteronomy chapter 7, verses 7 and 8, there he's talking about the children of Israel, and he there talks about the love of God, and he tells them it was by the love of God that I chose you, not because of your great numbers, he says that, because you're not the most numerous of the nations. You're not the biggest of the nations. You're not the strongest of the nations. But I've chose you. He said, by my love, I have chosen you. Why did I choose you? Because I love you. You know why God loves you? Because he loves you. That's what he says in Deuteronomy 7, verse 7 and 8. He said, I put my love upon you in choosing you, and the reason I did it was because I love you. What I'm telling you is, you become the elect, the chosen of God, when you respond to the gospel of Jesus Christ. That's how you know you're chosen. Is when you receive the blessed gospel of Jesus Christ. That's the only way. Paul didn't, but is not God. He don't know everything. All he knows is that God so loved the world that he gave his only begotten son, that whosoever believeth in him would not perish or come to destruction, but would have everlasting life. And so if you follow him, if you choose him, then you receive him. You are the chosen of God. Thus you are the elect of God. You can have confidence today. If Paul could have confidence in the church, the baby church at Thessalonica, you also can have confidence today. So in this report, we have him talking about the church in God, or the church of God, but the church in God, and we have the gospel of God. So first four verses is talking about the church of God, the community. And then he's talking about now verse 5 through the remainder of the chapter through verse 10. He's talking about the gospel of God. Look at verse 5. For our gospel did not come to you in word only, but also in power and in the Holy Spirit. And in much assurance, as you know what kind of men we were among you for your sake. This gospel, this good news, It came to you, this message of Jesus, this message of repentance, this message of being made right with God through Jesus Christ, through His vicarious death upon the cross, through His sinless life, and through believe upon Him who rose again from the dead, and because He lives, we can live also. This glorious gospel of Jesus Christ. He wants us to see here, and He wants them to understand, listen, He said it came to you in word. Same today, the gospel comes to us in word. In word. And the scripture teaches us about preaching and teaching. We're every believer is to be a witness in the power of the Holy Spirit. That is a, it is in word. It's in word. So it does, but it's not any word. It's the gospel. It's not, it is, and it's based in the scriptures. It's the scriptures. This is what we're to proclaim, the Christ in His word. And how these people came to faith so that they had this glorious relationship with God was because the gospel was brought to them. It came to them. And I want us to just think about that just for a moment, that in order for somebody else to be saved in this world, it's got to come to them. And you and I are to be a part of the bringing of the gospel to the world. It's not just for the pastor on a Sunday morning or an evangelist in some event. This is for this gospel is to be carried to this world, and it's needed all over the world today. And so, but it came to them. But I want to tell you something. It's possible for the word to come and nothing change in a life. Amen. It is a word, but what we see here is it came to them not in word only. It's not just an intellectual acquiescence to truth, but also in power. You see, because it's the power of God unto salvation. You know what I'm talking about, the scripture says?
1: Yes, sir.
0: For the gospel of Jesus Christ is the power of God unto salvation unto all who believe. And we learn in the scriptures that the Holy Spirit has to work upon individuals, and he brings conviction of sins, and we need the anointing of the Holy Spirit upon us and also upon the hearers of the gospel. And he speaks directly to that here. He says again, it did not come to you in word only, but also in power. So it comes, this gospel, it came in word, it came in power in the Holy Spirit. And it then says, it came in much assurance. In much assurance. Another way, and it's also translated this, in much assurance is in full conviction. It's coming with a conviction that it's not going, well, this might be right. You see, the problem is if you don't believe in biblical authority and you start trying to talk to somebody about the Lord, well, it don't come very confidently. It's not coming in full assurance. It's not coming in full conviction. And so as it came, the Apostle Paul, they delivered that in word and in power and in full confidence. That's the same way you and I need to spread the gospel. As we are a church in God, we need to be sharing in this manner. So it came to them. Verse 6. And it says, you became followers of us and of the Lord, having received the word in much affliction with joy of the Holy Spirit. And so, verse 7, so that you became examples to us all in Macedonia and Achaia who believe. Here he's telling us, it came to you But look again, verse 6. And you became followers of us and of the Lord, having received the word. So it has to come to you in some fashion, but it has to be received. It says they received the word. They received the word. So the word came. It was brought to the Thessalonians, and it was received by them. You and I today, I bring the word today, and it has to be received by us. And that's how we were saved. That's how anybody will be saved, as they receive the word. That's how we're to carry the word into the world. And we pray that the Holy Spirit will work in their lives, that they'll receive the message of the word. Notice how it was received. It was received in much affliction, it says. In much affliction. I mean, there was some trial and struggle, and there was some tough things that went along with it. Everybody wasn't glad that their loved one got saved. Amen. Everybody wasn't glad that they showed up for church. Amen. Everybody wasn't glad when they went down there and listened to Paul and his evangelistic team preach the gospel. Everybody wasn't happy about it. In fact, according to Acts chapter 17, they got violent about it. They got vicious about it, even throwing the preacher man out of town, putting him on the road, going down there and bringing threatenings and I'm sure bringing harm to Jason for getting involved with these preachers. So it came in much affliction. They received it. Did you notice it? They didn't reject it. They received it in much affliction. Notice again, they received it with joy of the Holy Spirit. They received it with joy. And see, joy is a fruit of the Spirit. And so when the Holy Spirit came on the scene and when they received the word, joy sprang forth out of their heart. That the seed of the fruit of the Spirit, no doubt, began to stir within them. And so there was joy that come up within them in the Holy Spirit. You notice that it wasn't just fleshly happiness. It was a joy in the Holy Spirit. It says, the first part of verse 6 says, and you became followers, so of us, he said, and the Lord. So they began to imitate the Apostle Paul and began to imitate the Lord. But it didn't stop there. Go down to the last part. We'll go down to verse 7. It says, so that you became examples to all in Macedonia and Achaia who believed. So what happened is they began to, not only did they imitate the Apostle Paul and the others and the Lord, they also began to set examples for other people. Now this is where you and I got to think about this thing. We're not just called to get saved, y'all. We're called to get saved and be an example for somebody else. Now, I want to just speak to that, because even what I said in my admonishment before we started here, we don't just do things because we want to do them. We do them because when we're serving the Lord, it impacts somebody around us. And so that's why it's so important for us to involve ourselves in the things of God, because there are people that need us to do that. They need an example set for them. But if we don't ever show up for the worship night, and we don't ever show up and participate in the prayer, if we don't participate in the Bible reading, if we don't participate in regular church attendance, if we don't participate in spiritual things, we're not being an example worth a flip. You don't do things just because it's your favorite. We're to serve the Lord with gladness. Come before His presence with singing. Listen here. Colossians 3:16 says, let the word of Christ dwell within you richly, teaching and admonishing one another with spiritual songs and hymns. Psalms, hymns, spiritual songs, making melody in your heart to the Lord. I think that means that we minister to one another just out of our worship. Praise the Lord for that. I got to get to this very important part here. Verse 8. For from the word of the Lord, from you, the word of the Lord has sounded forth. You're not a wobbly church. For from you, Thessalonica, the word of the Lord has sounded forth. That word there, sounding forth, comes from the same Greek word that speaks of a bell ringing. Sounding forth. In fact, the Greek Septuagint, which is the Greek version of the Old Testament, it talks about like a trumpet. Now, it was in the negative in 1 Corinthians 13, but in the Greek, it was the same word. It talks about a noisy, clanging gong and clanging cymbal. It's the same, but it's what it is. He's ringing the bell. We're ringing the bell. And that's what he said here. You have sounded forth. You've sounded forth. You've rung the bell. Not only in Macedonia and Achaia. What is he saying there? Macedonia is northern Greece. Achaia is southern Greece. He said, not only have you rung the bell in northern Greece and southern Greece, he said, but also in every place. How is that possible? Thessalonica was a port city. It was a port city. There was ships that went out from there. And from this stirring, from this gospel that had come to them and was received by them, it began to be sounded forth from them. And it was going everywhere. In verse 8, Paul said it was sounding forth. And he said, your faith toward God has gone out. The last part of verse 8, that you do not even need, we don't even need to say nothing. This thing is sounding forth, that we don't ever need to even say anything. It didn't shut Paul up, though, by the way. I just want to say that. He still had a word to tell. He said, to have faith in your labor of love and your patience of hope. This thing is sounding forth. It's making an impact upon every place. Verse 9. For they themselves declare concerning us what manner of entry had to you. Notice here, this is what people are saying about them. How you have turned to God from idols to serve the living and true God and to wait for His Son from heaven. And this is where I want to close today. He's saying here, people have noted that you have made a decisive break from idolatry. They've noted it. I don't think that we can oversell this and overspeak this. Because in that day and time, and even in our world today, people believe in all kinds of things, and they actually had idols and things that they worshiped in that time. But I want to tell you, in the West, we have our idols too. They just prettied up. They're not considered religious idols. They're not considered, they're accepted in our society. But I want to tell you today, we've got to make a decisive break with things in our life that cause Jesus not

government has on our lives, from the things of this world, from addictions, from obsessions. Listen, some very good things we can be obsessive about. And we can get addicted to some things that nobody might not even think anything about and may never know about, but you know about them. They are, and your allegiance to God is suffering because you've not broken the ties of idolatry. May the Holy Spirit help you understand that today and what that is. You see, because we have to examine ourselves on this. And then so it says, make a break, a decisive break with idolatry. Then we are to serve the Lord. And I love this. I mean, serve Him. So there's a distinguishing change that happens. You break and then you serve God. You break and you serve God. You break decisively the hope that the world has on you and you serve God willingly. And then it says, they waited for Christ. There's coming a day, y'all, when the Lord shall return in the clouds of glory. And He's coming to receive His own unto Himself. And what He was telling the church of Thessalonians and what was true already of them was they were going to work and they were going to serve the Lord until He came. You and I need to continually make breaks with the world and serve the Lord with gladness. And we are to ready ourselves for His appearing in the sky one day. I want to tell you, just as He went into the heavens on that day when He ascended, the angel said to those disciples that were there gazing into heaven, He said, why stand ye here gazing into heaven? This same Jesus that you have seen go away this day shall come again in like manner. The second coming of Jesus Christ is just around the corner. He's coming back, and He's coming back for a church that has made a decisive break from idolatry, who is serving Him. Hallelujah. We glory in You today, Jesus. We glory in You today, Jesus. As every head is bowed and every eye is closed, just one more moment before I dismiss you. If you don't know the Lord Jesus Christ, your personal Savior, but you say, today, I want to make things right with Him. Nobody will come to you and embarrass you in any way. Would you just slip up your hands and say, I'm going to make sure I got things right with Jesus today. Would you slip up your hand? I want you to keep it lifted too. Just slip it up and keep it lifted. Just keep it there. I see that one. Somebody else, would you? I'm looking. God's, what's most important is God, but anybody else, you'll just lift your hand. Just lift it up. Slip it up. I want to give you another opportunity. I don't want to skip out on what God might be doing in your heart today, how He might be dealing with you. I don't want to just fly by this. Anybody else, you'll just slip up your hand. I'm thankful today. Hallelujah. I want us to pray. You know who you are that lifted your hand. And I want you to pray with me today and say, Lord, come into my heart. You just pray to Him in your own way. Lord, come into my heart. I want to be in right relationship with You today. I've heard Your word. And I want to receive it right now. I receive Your word, God, into my heart by faith. The same way they did in Thessalonica. Because my heart today is stirred to change. It is stirred. But God, I want to be transformed today. And I want to receive You.

0: I want to tell you, if you'll just believe upon the Lord Jesus Christ and surrender your heart and life to Him today, I want you to know that you'll be saved today. And then He wants you just to follow Him with all that is within you. If you don't know anything, any other passage of Scripture, if you'll just go to 1 Thessalonians here and start there and just say, Lord, I want to see again what's happened here to them, and I want this to be my life. I want to tell you today, if you prayed today and you've called upon Him and you've said, Lord, I want to serve You. I want to surrender my life to You. I want to tell you, you can know today that you are saved. Hallelujah. And in this room, if there's somebody in here that you'd said, I believe for some time, but I got to break some ties that are binding me from full surrender to the God and in my life. It's hindering my spiritual progress. It's hindering my growth. And God, I pray, Lord, that You would help me to realize that my salvation is not just about me. It's about God. It's about pleasing God. It's not even about everybody in this room, although one another is an important part of this room. It's about You, God. So today, I give You glory and honor. Amen. Would you give the Lord praise today for saving a person here in this room today? We give Him glory, we give Him honor, we give Him praise. For the Lord is great, He's glorious, He's worthy to be praised today. Hallelujah to the name of the Lord. Would you stand with me? And if nobody's told you today, I love you. And may you go from here in the power and the Spirit.
1: 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We'll send you a link and it'll take you to some next steps. And look, if today you gave your life to Jesus for the first time, we definitely want to know about it. That's what we care about around here. And that's why we do what we do, to introduce people like you to Jesus. And so if you did give your life to Him for the first time, or maybe you're rededicating your life, send the message Respond CHC to the number 94,000. And we'll send you next steps there. Look, so grateful for you guys. So grateful that you decided to stop in and worship with us this morning. We can't wait to see you next week.
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7: I think we all feel that way some of the time. I once read a book titled, It Takes So Little to Be Above Average. I love that title. This is Elizabeth George. I decided to make a list for today's program to share some of those things that seem to characterize a woman after God's own heart. A woman after God's own heart keeps her word. She honors her vows. She exhibits great faith. She overcomes great obstacles. And she affects her family, her community, even the world. Now it's your turn. Make a list of those qualities and godly traits you want in your life. 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
12: Grace to you. This is Colleen Coble, author of Black Sands. One of my favorite nuggets from Scripture is Romans 5, 3 through 5. It says, "More than that, we rejoice in our sufferings, knowing that suffering produces endurance, and endurance produces character, and character produces hope. And hope does not put us to shame, because God's love has been poured into our hearts through the Holy Spirit, who has been given to us. If you're like me, sometimes I hate the trials God allows to come my way. This verse reminds me there's a payoff waiting for me. Our character is what God is shaping as he works to stamp Christ's image on our souls. While I don't know that I'll ever be able to pray for trials, at least I can remember the end result will have me shining as gold, and that makes it worth it all."
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Growing in Christ. The scripture for today's daily walk through the Bible is from 1 Corinthians 13:11. When I was a child, I spoke as a child. I understood as a child. I thought as a child. But when I became a man, I put away childish things. The journey towards spiritual maturity lasts a lifetime. As Christians, we can and should continue to grow in the love and knowledge of our Savior as long as we live. Norman Vincent Peale had the following advice for believers of all ages. Ask the God who made you to keep remaking you. That advice, of course, is perfectly sound, but often ignored. When we cease to grow, either emotionally or spiritually, we do ourselves a profound disservice. But if we study God's Word, if we obey His commandments, and if we live in the center of His will, we will not be stagnant believers. We will, instead, be growing Christians, and that's exactly what God wants for our lives. John Maxwell said, "Every great company, every great brand, and every great career has been built in exactly the same way, bit by bit, step by step, little by little." Again, the scripture for today's daily walk through the Bible says, "When I was a child, I spoke as a child. I understood as a child. I thought as a child. But when I became a man, I put away childish things." 1 Corinthians 13:11.

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1: 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God bless.

Today's opportunities is today's lesson from the Proverbs. It's taken from Proverbs 10 and verse 21. The godly give good advice, but fools are destroyed by their lack of common sense. The 118th Psalm reminds us that this is the day that the Lord hath made. We will rejoice and be glad in it. And as we rejoice in this day that the Lord has given us, let us remember that an important part of today's celebration is the time we spend celebrating others. Each day provides countless opportunities to encourage others and to praise their good works. When we do, we not only spread seeds of joy and happiness, we also follow the commandments of God's holy word. How can we build others up? By celebrating their victories and their accomplishments. So look for the good in others and celebrate the good that you find. And when you do, you'll be a powerful force and encouragement in the world and a worthy servant of your God. Remember today's lesson from the Proverbs, today's opportunities. Proverbs 10 and verse 21. The godly give good advice, but fools are destroyed by their lack of common sense.

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1: Hello, this is Henry Schaefer, and welcome to Old and New Testament Survey. It is a summary of the books of the Old and the New Testament. Now, what you're going to get here, you're going to get some unique insight concerning each book of the Bible, key verses that will just jump out at you and bring new revelation to you, relevant truth for today, some special notes that I have dictated and put in my Bible over the years that I have studied. Also, there's going to be a brief but comprehensive summary of each book. Now, you can also look for some wow moments of revelation of truth that we're going to give you. Now, if you're ready to start out on Old and New Testament Survey, come on and join us, man. We're going to have a great time studying the Bible together. Confident faith. Look at this one here. Daniel, the Apocalypse of the Old Testament, presents a surprisingly comprehensive sweep of a prophetic history. Now, this is something I want you to know. You need to know this just as a student of the Bible, what I'm getting ready to tell you. I'm telling you, you need to know this, you need to grab a pencil out and need to start saying, I'm going to write this down. I've got to put this somewhere. Watch this here. And this could be even on if you're trying to do things licensing, or if someone asks you this question, you need to know the answer. That makes sense? Mm-hmm. I'm going to tell it to you. After the introductory chapters of Daniel, they're written in Hebrew. Daniel all of a sudden switches to Aramaic, a language that starts off in chapters 2, goes all the way to chapter 7. To describe the future course of Gentile world powers. Then in chapters 8 and 12, Daniel reverts to Hebrew to survey the future of the Jewish nation under Gentile domination. So what he does, he starts out in Hebrew language, he shifts to Aramaic, written in Aramaic, and that was a common language of common people then. It wasn't Hebrew, it wasn't a Hebrew tongue. But it was a language they knew. So it was a common. So he's speaking to Gentile people. Now he's still speaking to everybody, but the language changes. It's like if I'm here talking, but I'm talking to everybody, and then just say there's some Spanish people in here, and all of a sudden I start speaking in Spanish. Well, I'm all talking to all of y'all, but I'm really speaking to the people who understand Spanish. You know what I mean? They say, hey, he's talking my language. He's talking about me. That's what he's doing here. When he's writing, he's shifting languages like that. So, the Bible is written in three languages. What are the three languages? You go to Hebrew's one of them. Aramaic's the other one. What's the other one? Greek. So, a lot of people say it's Hebrew and it's Greek. Only a small portion, it's only in the book of Daniel, is written in what? Aramaic. Now, so there have been... So, let's talk about the language. You know, what's a different language, right? So, I was preaching here one day, and I don't know what I was preaching about. Most people don't know what I was preaching about anyway, so it didn't really don't matter, does it? But I started speaking in tongues. Whatever was happening, I was speaking in tongues. And I don't know how long I spoke in tongues, and I was preaching, I was speaking in tongues. Well, when it went to YouTube, okay, it's on YouTube, right? So, here's what happens. As I am speaking in English, it's interpreting on YouTube in English. You know what I mean? My words are popping up. When it got to that part where I was speaking in tongues, you know what popped up? Speaking in an Aramaic language.
2: Wow. Oh my gosh.
1: That's what popped up. He's speaking some type of an Aramaic language.
2: Oh my gosh.
1: And then when I stopped, it went back to English. Into that. I went, isn't that crazy, everybody? Isn't that crazy? So my language is some kind of what? Aramaic language. And YouTube translated it and say, I don't know what he's saying, but it's in Aramaic. That's what he's speaking in. All right, that's crazy, isn't it? I don't know. So y'all think about that. All those people. They say, yeah, right. Anyway, I saw that and I thought it was pretty amazing. Okay, so the theme of God's sovereign control in the affairs of world history clearly emerges and provides comfort for the future church. So we're in a time frame that we know that, hey, this thing's going to turn out all right, everybody. Mm-hmm. The Bible tells us so. It's going to be all right. The Babylonians, the Persians, the Greeks, the Romans. Now, one of the things, when we ever get ready to study this here, you're going to look at Babylon, and was gold, Persians was silver, Greeks was bronze, and then Rome was more like steel, you know, iron, steel. You know what I'm talking about? But when you start looking at their, country and their cultures, you go find that Babylon did a lot of things with gold. Persia was silver. They minted silver coins, so a lot of their stuff was done in silver. The Greeks was done in bronze. They had bronze swords, bronze shields. You know, you got to realize the metals are getting better, stronger. Then after they pass off the scene, who comes on the scene? The Romans do, but they come in with their iron swords and different things. One was able to overturn the other. But when you start looking at all of these, when you study them in depth, that the metal, the animals that are used to depict them, like Greece had the leopard, was it four wings? Right. The leopard had four wings, and why was it? When you look at, is that on there? The leopard with four wings. It's used. Do y'all see it on there?
3: Yeah.
1: Somebody. So the leopard with four wings represents who? Greece. And that was who was the one who overthrew the known world? Alexander the Great. He overthrew the known world at that time. I think he was 30 something years old when he died. There were no more worlds to conquer. The reason why his is used as a leper is because he conquered the world so fast. I mean, that's why it was used. He was faster than any of the rest. He did it quickly. He got overthrown. And then the four wings represents the four generals that were under him. That after he died, his kingdom was divided up into four different places that his generals did. So every one of these things are so symbolic. If you don't have time just to sit here and tell them all and what all does it mean and everything, that's why it's almost like you have to do an individual study. But I thought the band did such a great job as an overview of world history and everything, putting it all together. And even when you look at the feet of the last kingdom, is that on there? You look at the feet of the last kingdom. What does it say there? The last days? What does it say? Iron and clay will not mix. Well, if that's the old Roman Empire, that would be over in the Rome area in Europe. Okay, so we look over there that they're all not Europeans, and especially now that you have what coming into the country? Being flooded with Muslims. So now when it talks about that iron and clay will not mix, it's not so much necessarily even talking about that the people won't mix, you know, that won't come together, but it's almost like religiously they won't mix. Is that you have one religion that is Christianity, and you have another religion that's Muslim, and they won't mix. See what I'm talking about? So there's a lot that you can say about all of these, and that's where the detailed study comes in. That makes sense? So it's crazy stuff, isn't it? But that's what I like, and I started thinking, man, this is so good, and you got so much in it. It's rich. Daniel is rich from where a lot of people have put their ideas out. And everything. And then another thing is from the date when Jesus was crucified is the years are exactly mapped out in here, where it shows that time frame at, that they know from this time frame to when Messiah would come until he would be killed and crucified is in the book of Daniel. Those years are there. You can see them. And then, of course, we're in the 70th week of Daniel. We're getting close to it anyway. You know, being the 7 years of tribulation, that 3.5 years. So there's a lot going on there. You need to be able to talk about it in a rational way so that people can. I'm not saying you have to be a Bible scholar, but you need to know certain bullet points. I think it was yesterday, we were at work and somebody on the news said, well, Iran, we're sending a warship over to Iraq and Iran. And I had someone says, Henry, what's going on? when all that's going on. I said, well, let me tell you what's happening. You got Ezekiel 38 and 39. You got all of this here going. They said, what? I said, yeah, that's what the Bible's talking about in the last days. So they use you as a, okay, he is the walking Bible. So when we have a question, we're going to go ask him. You know what I mean? That's it. So you got to have some answers to them. And again, they caught me off guard. They say, is May significant in the Bible? And I'm going, no. It ain't got nothing. No, ain't nothing about it. So does it have anything to do with Israel? I said, oh, yeah, it's got a lot to do with it. Then I was able to tell them about May 14th, 1948. I said, oh, yeah, man, that's a lot going on. So look at this one here. Pardon me. Another theme in this book is the emphasis on separation to God, with Daniel as the ultimate example, from his decision not to eat the king's food to his refusal to pray to the king. Daniel displayed such uncompromising spirit that spectacular opportunities were opened to God's to display the power on Daniel's behalf. Now, look at this here. You know, you got to think about this here. Well, why did Daniel get thrown in the lion's den? So let's do this here. So let's think about it, put it together in our mind. So now we got one king that's setting him up over the kingdom. You heard he was set up over all the kingdom, and Shadrach, Meshach, and Abednego. Mm-hmm. Now all of a sudden, they're going to throw him in the lion's den. What happened? Something happened big time for him to go from that to they're going to throw him in the lion's den. So when you look at this one here, you see what happens up here. You see that this Babylonian Empire goes off the scene under Daniel's life. Remember, he's the one that's saying that, can somebody interpret this handwriting on the wall? Yeah. Right? Yeah. So they call him in, because none of them could do it, so they call him in. Right. And while he is telling them that you've been weighed in the balance and found in wanting, that at that very moment in time, that the Persians are on the outside of the city of Babylon, and they had diverted the river. See, it was surrounded with a moat, river around it. The Persians had diverted the water into a marsh and lowered the water around the city and the gates and everything. When the water got so low, it was like walking across the Savannah River when they put the dike down. So the whole army was able to walk under the gates and go right on in at that very time. See what I mean? Well, when they took over, Belshazzar and all them are killed, and they've done away with, but they don't get rid of Daniel. Daniel, you don't get rid. I mean, how are you going to operate this place? You don't get rid of Daniel, but all of a sudden, what happens here in this book right here? Daniel is now thrown in the lion's den. See right there? Mm-hmm. You have another king coming on that don't like him. Doesn't like what he's doing, because the other king is dead now. So now he's got to prove himself. God's got to prove himself to that one. So when you start looking at the book, and if you don't see the timeline, say, why is he thrown in the lion's den? What did he do? Well, another king came on the scene. So God's got to prove to him. Is this all right, everybody?
3: Yeah.
1: it puts it together for you so you understand. Yeah, yeah. God's got to prove it to that king.
3: Yeah.
1: As well, through the lion's den. And things like that. So you can see that there are four elements in the message of Daniel. First of all, God is what? He's all-knowing. Say, he's all-knowing.
4: All-knowing.
1: He can even predict the future events, and he reveals some of those secrets to his prophets. Second, God rules over human affairs. Yeah. Say that. God rules over human affairs. And doesn't mean that God doesn't give us choices. But I will say this here, you can't do but choose what God wants you to happen. That's crazy, ain't it? Yeah. You can't do but what God wants you to do, but you still freely chose. That's crazy, isn't it? Third, evil will ultimately be overcome.
3: Amen.
1: Although God's army enemies may get the upper hand at times in history, the final chapter has not yet been written. I think Donald Trump needs to hear that, doesn't he?
3: Mm-hmm. Yeah.
1: Got all these people trying to get him out, and that's something to,
3: amen,
1: you know, don't worry about it. It'll be all right.
3: Amen.
1: God will come out the victor And finally, the fourth message, God's Messiah Jesus is vital to his plan for the world. Daniel had an he had a revelation to the mystery of redemption that was given in this here. So God rules in the kingdom of men. God cares for his own and the superiority of God's kingdom. That's what the book of Daniel is all about. So I think it's pretty amazing. We need to study it. We need to look at it. And so when you go through what I have written in my Bible, let's go through that tonight. Go through some of the things. I don't know how much you've got marked up in the book of Daniel. A lot of people like this. So tell me, where does the Aramaic begin in the book of Daniel? Goes all the way through what?
4: Chapter 7.
1: Okay. I guess the very first thing I can show you that really sticks out to me, I want you to look at this one here. It's in the very first chapter. Chapter 1, verse 2. Look what it says. Verse 1. Nebuchadnezzar, king of Babylon, unto Jerusalem, and he besieged it. And watch this here. And the Lord gave Jehoiakim, king of Judah, into his hands with part of the vessels of the house of God, which he carried to the land of Shinar, to the house of his God, and he brought the vessels into the treasury house of his God. So, understanding this here is that the only way that Nebuchadnezzar could destroy or take Israel into captivity was how? What does the Bible say? God gave him over into his hands. You see what I mean? So that's the first thing that jumps at you already, that God is sovereign over those kind of things as well. Let's look at this one here. I'm going to go over to chapters. Of course, there's the handwriting on the wall. Chapter 5, handwriting's on the wall. Chapter verse 6, and the king's countenance was changed, and his thoughts troubled him, so that his joints of his loins were loosed, and his knees smote one against the other. Fear entered that man when that happened right then. Look at this one here, chapter 17. They said, "Here's if you can tell me, I'm going to reward you." See, tell me what this means. Nobody could tell Belshazzar what this meant, this writing. So he said, "Call Daniel. I want to know." Look at what he says here. Verse 17. And Daniel answered and said before the king, "Let thy gifts be to thyself, and give thy rewards to another. I do not want any rewards for doing what I'm getting ready to tell you. I'm not doing this for money," in other words. I've got that under. He's saying, keep the offering. But I have the message. See what I mean? Keep the offering, keep your money, but I got the message and I'm going to deliver it. You see, that was God testing him. That was God still testing him. And even when we get to the point to where we talk about Daniel in the lion's den, Daniel was a young man. Some say 17, 18, 19. But by the time that we get to where he's thrown into the lion's den, and it's here, he's 80 or 90 years old. That's how much time has passed when all these years that have passed into his life. He's an old man. See what I mean? So you think about Daniel even as he's passing through. No, he's not that old. Yes, he's aged with it as time has come through. He's aged as well. So if they were in Babylonian captivity for 70 years, see what I'm getting at?
5: Yeah.
1: And some of them went home, then you can still see where he was an old man by the time the end of the book of Daniel takes place. Somebody said, I didn't know that. You know what I mean? So he's learned a lot, but here's the thing, even in that, that's what I wanted to show you here in this chapter right here, that God was still testing his character. I'm not, you know, I've already been in high places before. You know, I've already been ruler over all this and everything here. And he says, if you will tell me, I'll reward you as well. And you keep your money, ain't no big deal. But I got the message, I'm going to tell you what it is. You've been waiting to balance and found wanting. Wow. And I got it here in my Bible. that, look at it, it's here, 538 B.C. I got Daniel. I got him, at that time, Daniel is 30, he's 83 years old, right here at chapter 6. But I wrote that in my Bible. It helps me tell the story, me to remember the story. He's 83 years old at chapter 6. He's an old man. Ain't that crazy? Then as we go on through, I'm up to chapter 7, Daniel's vision of the four beasts. So I've got all this stuff written in, you know, all of this stuff written in there in my Bible. I'm gonna flip back one just to show you how much I've got in here. If you go back to chapter 2 in verse 38, thou art the head of gold. And he talks about the kingdom of brass, kingdom of iron, partly strong. Like in the left side of my Bible, I have written 612 B.C., Babylonian Empire, 538 Medo-Persian Empire, 330 B.C., Greek Empire, 322 B.C., and you got 63 B.C., the Roman Empire comes on. I mean, it don't mean anything, but when you start studying this, that it's I don't know why they don't. I'm sure they do a Bible like that, but I don't know. But all that information in there means a lot to me when I'm studying the Bible. Already, we flip it on through. Then you can get over to chapter 9, verse 24. We're talking about the 70th weeks are determined upon thy people, the holy city, to finish the transgression, to make end of sins. You can look at like verse 26 all the way down to verse 27. And after 62 weeks shall Messiah be cut off, but not for himself and the people of the prince. So when I look at this here, I'm looking at Ezekiel. I've got written in here, Ezekiel 38 and 39. The Antichrist is revealed after the battle of Gog and Magog. All this is pieced together here. That those two verses has a lot to do with it. Revelation 3, 22, verses 4 to 1.
4: Revelation what? I'm sorry.
1: Revelation 3, and verse 22, all the way Revelation 4. And 12. What's that going on? Ain't nobody above us, are they? The demons come out in the name of Jesus. So you can also look at Antichrist revealed. It talks about it over here in Daniel chapter 11, verse 21. It says, and in his estate shall stand up a vile person, to whom they shall not give the honor of the kingdom, but he shall come in peaceably and obtain the kingdom by flatteries. And with the arms of the flood shall they be overflown from him, and shall be broken down, yea, also the prince of the covenant. And after the league made with him, he shall work deceitfully. He shall come up and shall become strong with a small people. He shall enter peaceably, even upon the fattest places of the providence, and he shall do that which his fathers have not done, nor his father's fathers. He shall scatter among them the prey, the spoil, the riches, yea, and he shall forecast his devices among the strongholds, even for a time. Look at verse 37 in the same chapter. It talks about Antichrist. Well, let's just do it here at verse 34. Now when they shall fall, they shall be hoping with a little help, but many shall cleave to them with flatteries. And some of them of understanding shall fall, to try them, to purge them, to make them white, even as to the time of the end, because it is yet an appointed time. Verse 36, and the king shall do according to his will. Look at verse 37. This is a good one. It's about Antichrist. Neither shall he regard the God of his fathers. So just say he's a Muslim. He's going to disregard the God of his fathers. Whatever religion he is, even if he's a Christian, he's going to disregard the God of his fathers. See what I'm getting at? He's going to do something. Nor the desire of women. Look at what it says. He'll not have a desire for women. Nor regard.
5: Well, hello. Henry Schaefer here again as your Bible teacher and the host of the program Old and New Testament Survey. I hope you've enjoyed the program. 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If you've got any comments or got any questions, look forward to seeing you again. God bless.
6: 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Box 333, Hepzibah, Georgia, 30815.
5: Good morning. This is Evangelist T.D. Schaefer
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5: We welcome you to Light of the World Ministry, light in the dark world, with the power of God's true word and God's true light, Jesus Christ, the true light. 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
8: The message tonight is there beauty in the cross? Some people can say yes, some people say no. But the text tonight is going to be out of 1 Corinthians 1:18. And so tonight, I just want to talk to you a little bit about the cross. I pray that it won't be long tonight, but the thing of it is, I want the impact of the cross to play something into your life. Amen. It says right there, 1 Corinthians 1:18, for the preaching of the cross is to them that perish foolish, but unto us which are saved, it is the power of God. Amen. These are the things we need to know when we believe into the cross of Jesus Christ. We believe into the power of God is what we need to do. And see, the thing of it is, we live, there's a lot of people living in these last days when the enemy's coming in against them, and they're not looking at the cross of Jesus Christ. If they are looking at the cross, how do we know it's a cross of Jesus Christ? When we see the St. Louis Golden Arch, when we see that, if people seen that old big old arch sticking up there, and I'm not talking about the McDonald's Golden Arch, I'm talking about the arch up there in St. Louis, when it stands up there, I think it is 630 feet tall is what it is, and people sees that gateway, and the saying of it was so many back years ago, it was go west. That was the key. That was the way to go west. Amen. As people see that, and when you see that, what does it remind you of? Go west. Yeah. Go west. I've had a lot of people tell me go somewhere, and it was definitely not west. It was way, way down is where they told me to go. Never told me to go west. Then if we also look at the Statue of Liberty, with the Statue of Liberty standing there by itself up there, and people coming to the America right there, and they can see the Statue of Liberty standing there holding a torch, and it's standing right there, and people come by and they can see that. And when they see that, the Statue of Liberty is standing there 151 feet and 1 inch tall, the statue itself, with the base of it all to the top is 305 feet and 1 inch tall is what it is. But yet they go by and they see that. But people, when they go by and they see the Statue of Liberty standing there, they can look at that big monument right there, knowing that they're going to a land of, what is that? They go to a land of freedom is where they're going for. And they're going to a land of liberty, freedom, and opportunity to success is what they're looking for. But yet, then we turn around and look at the cross of Christ. It's estimated the cross of Christ was 9 to 15 feet tall. So it was something 9 to 15 feet tall is what it was. We look at something 630 feet. A monument that people looked at right there. Then we sat there with something 305 feet right there. And people go by and they say, look at that monument right there. But when they walk by and they see the cross of Christ, they look at it and just continue on is what they do. But let me say this to you. It is, we look at the cross of Jesus Christ, people see it and they know it's Easter time. Or even they'll see it in a cemetery. Or even they see it in a churchyard. Or even on top of the church. And some will look at the cross and to be deeply ugly, to be beautiful. A old wooden cross stained with blood, a place of death. How can you find something beauty out of that? That's where lots of people look at it right there. But see, then we go back over here again for the preaching of the word. That's what I like right here. We're having in here for the preaching the word of the cross is to them that perish foolishly, but unto us which are saved, it is the power of God. We are living in a time where we see crosses all over. Me and Sister Rose will be driving all over the place, and I will look at her and tell her, I said, I see crosses in people's yard like I never saw before, and there will be crosses here and crosses there. And I will say to her, there is crosses all over that I've never seen so many of them. And I even tell her, not even at Easter time I've seen this many crosses. Have anybody looked at lots of crosses lately? They're everywhere. They're popping up. I don't know if it's called the COVID-19 or whatever it may be, that people are scared or whatever and thinking they can stick up a cross and it will protect them. I don't know about it, but I know what hung on that cross, and I know who's going to protect me. Hallelujah. You know, and then I will remember what she said to me one day. She had been trying to get me to put up a cross for a long time in the yard. Then all of a sudden I put up a cross one day out there. Oh, she said, now watch me through the window out there, building a thing, getting out of there, digging a hole, putting it in concrete, standing it up, putting the lever on it, make sure it's right, make sure it's looking good standing there. Then she comes running down there. She looks at it. She said, now people can see who we represent and who we are. That's what we need to do. Just don't stick it up in the yard. I'm not telling people, go and stick up a cross in the yard, but now people can see who you represent or who you are. If it's not in your spirit, don't even do it. Amen. Because that does not make you saved, having a cross sticking up. When I ride by people's yards there and I look at it and I see who they represent and who they are. It's my brothers and sisters in Christ that I pray that they are and who they represent. Some will hear this over Facebook. I hope some people will hear it over rebroadcast and start taking a hold and clinging to the old rugged cross is what we need to do. There's times we need to go back to the cross of Christ. There's times we need to look at the cross. Amen. We need to remember the old rugged cross. We need to remember the bloody stain of the cross is what we need to do. So is there beauty in the cross? How do you see the cross? We see the beauty of the cross. See, Sister Rose, she seen the beauty of the cross. The day that I come up here, the first day I come up here, and I saw Sister Rose, she was sitting right there with Sister Tara and Brother Bishop, and I sat on the back pew of them. And at night I decided to come back to church because I like the Spirit of God. You know, even though we're not members of the church here, she was, we still classify this as our church. So I come back that night and I hear the Word of God again. And all of a sudden, Sister Rose come walking around here. And Brother Avery was sitting right here playing his guitar right here. And all of a sudden, this was the church started. She walked over to him. I don't know what she said, but I seen him reach back here and plug the cross up. That cross right there, it was unplugged. But see, the thing of it was, she seen something that was not right. She seen that cross lit up before. Then all of a sudden she comes to church and that cross was not lit up. See, that's the thing of it is, we need to recognize, we need to see the light of the cross is what we need to do. But she was not, she was being bound and determined, brother, you was going to plug that cross up. And I'm telling this something tonight that I've never told nobody. I never even told her that I recognized that she knew the beauty of the cross. But see, how do you look at the cross? Is how do you look at it? And Brother Avery reached over and he plugged that cross up. And like I say, I never told that to nobody. Nobody. See, she seen a light, and that light was the light of Christ is what she saw. Back right there, 1 Corinthians 1:18 right there. But unto us which are saved, it is the power of God. The cross is the power of God simply because it was there that the total sin debt was paid and given the Holy Spirit in whom the power resides literally to work mightily in our lives. Mildly into our lives right there is what we need to do. See, Sister Rose knew the power. She lived the power because she is a believer of Jesus Christ. Hallelujah. When you believe in Jesus Christ, you can live the power. You can know the power of Jesus Christ. You can stand there and say, devil, you're under my feet, and know that you can tread over any demons, any devils of hell, that you can proclaim something, that you can go to a hospital and say, rise in the name of Jesus. These are the things that we need to learn, that Jesus Christ gave us the power, hallelujah, woo, hallelujah, that we can go forth, we can fight and be witnesses for Him. Hallelujah. Because it was something that was 9 or 15 feet tall that people seized. Hallelujah. It ain't something that is 630 feet. It ain't something that is 305 feet or whatever. It's something that was 9 to 15 feet tall that we ride around and see people turn their clothes out to it. But I look, my memory rolls back to it each and every day. Hallelujah. Hallelujah. Hallelujah. Hallelujah. Woo, I'm fixing to get happy. Hallelujah. Glory. Hallelujah. Over 2,000 years ago, the Roman leaders mocked him and saying, if you are the Son of God, come off down off that cross and save yourself. If you are, come down off that cross. Save yourself. And they that passed by mocked him, wagging their head, saying, oh, thou destroyest the temples in 3 days, and destroyest the temples and build it in 3 days. Save thyself, oh, Son of God. Save thyself and come off the cross. See, that's the way the world looked at it back then. The ones who put them on that cross. Now they telling them in the last minute for what world could see it, knowing they crucified our Savior. But see, the thing of it is, what are we going to cling to in these last days? Hallelujah. Are you going to cling to something that is a myth or whatever? The people say, if you are the Son of God, come down. But see, what are you hanging on to tonight? How can you see beauty in the cross tonight? It was an ugly, terrible thing that was there. It was an old wooden cross. It was old rusty nails right there. It had blood all over it right there. It was stained with blood. And it was a place of death called Golgotha Hill. How can you find beauty on an ugly thing like that? How can you see that? You know, have you ever seen somebody before? I heard before, if you've seen an ugly kid, and if you follow that kid home, you're definitely going to probably see an ugly mama and a daddy. Then we've seen some kids sometime there, they're so ugly that they're cute. I don't know however you look at it, but how can you find beauty in this something? Hallelujah. You know, the devil was a liar in the beginning of the garden. He is a liar at the time of the cross. And he is a liar today in this world. Hallelujah. He's trying to tell people right now a false religion, a better way to go. Hallelujah. You ain't got to believe in the Word of God just to say that you're a Christian is good enough. No, I'm telling you what. We need to cling back to the old wooden cross again. We need to cling to the old blood-stained cross again. It may not look beautiful to you. It may look ugly. Hallelujah. But I'm here today with a place of death. Oh, you can ride through a cemetery sometimes and you look at these old tombstones out there. Some of the old ones out there. You can ride out there and say, you know, that's a pretty tombstone. They are. They spent some money back then on some nice ones. Now they throw a little rock on the ground and put your name on there and kiss you goodbye and say you own. But see, the thing of it is, they put some ones out there and it's pretty. How can you say something's pretty in a graveyard knowing who's in the ground? How many of them that's in the ground is the saint of God, and how many of them is burning in hell today? No matter what's standing over you, no matter how pretty it is, no matter how much money you have, if you don't believe in Jesus Christ, I'm here to tell you, when you close your eyes to death, you will bust hell wide open.
9: Amen.
8: And you will burn and burn forever. Back in 1 Corinthians 1:18. For the preaching of the cross is to them that perish foolish, but unto us which are saved it is the power of God. How do you see beauty in the cross? How do you see beauty in the cross?
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In Luke chapter 19, Jesus meets Zacchaeus and says, "The Son of Man has come to seek and to save that which was lost." Now here's more Bible reading at Luke 19:11. While they were listening to these things, Jesus went on to tell a parable, because he was near Jerusalem, and they supposed that the kingdom of God was going to appear immediately. So he said, "A nobleman went to a distant country to receive a kingdom for himself and then return. And he called 10 of his slaves and gave them 10 minas and said to them, 'Do business with this until I come back.' But his citizens hated him and sent a delegation after him, saying, 'We do not want this man to reign over us.' When he returned after receiving the kingdom, he ordered that these slaves, to whom he had given the money, be called to him so that he might know what business they had done. The first appeared, saying, 'Master, your mina has made 10 minas more.' And he said to him, 'Well done, good slave. Because you have been faithful in a very little thing, you are to be in authority over 10 cities. The second came, saying, 'Your mina, master, has made 5 minas. And he said to him also, "And you are to be over 5 cities. Another came, saying, "Master, here is your mina, which I kept put away in a handkerchief, for I was afraid of you, because you are an exact

He has 10 minas already. I tell you that to everyone who has, more shall be given. But from the one who does not have, even what he does have shall be taken away. But these enemies of mine, who did not want me to reign over them, bring them here and slay them in my presence. After he had said these things, he was going on ahead, going up to Jerusalem. When he approached Bethphage and Bethany, near the mount that is called Olivet, he sent two of the disciples, saying, Go into the village ahead of you. There, as you enter, you will find a colt tied, on which no one yet has ever sat. Untie it and bring it here. If anyone asks you, Why are you untying it? You shall say, The Lord has need of it. So those who were sent went away and found it just as he had told them. As they were untying the colt, its owners said to them, Why are you untying the colt? They said, The Lord has need of it. They brought it to Jesus, and they threw their coats on the colt and put Jesus on it. As he was going, they were spreading their coats on the road. As soon as he was approaching, near the descent of the Mount of Olives, the whole crowd of the disciples began to praise God joyfully with a loud voice for all the miracles which they had seen, shouting, Blessed is the King who comes in the name of the Lord! Peace in heaven and glory in the highest! Some of the Pharisees in the crowd said to him, Teacher, rebuke your disciples! But Jesus answered, I tell you, if these become silent, the stones will cry out. This is The Word. The address here is Post Office Box 444, Paradise, California, 95969.

Now more from the Word of God, Philippians 2:25. But I thought it necessary to send to you Epaphroditus, my brother and fellow worker and fellow soldier, who is also your messenger and minister to my need. Because he was longing for you all and was distressed because you had heard that he was sick. For indeed he was sick to the point of death. But God had mercy on him, and not on him only, but also on me, so that I would not have sorrow upon sorrow. Therefore I have sent him all the more eagerly, so that when you see him again, you may rejoice, and I may be less concerned about you. Receive him then in the Lord with all joy, and hold men like him in high regard, because he came close to death for the work of Christ, risking his life to complete what was deficient in your service to me. Philippians chapter 3. Finally, my brethren, rejoice in the Lord. To write the same things again is no trouble to me, and it is a safeguard for you. Beware of the dogs, beware of the evil workers, beware of the false circumcision, for we are the true circumcision, who worship in the Spirit of God and glory in Christ Jesus, and put no confidence in the flesh. Although I myself might have confidence even in the flesh, if anyone else has a mind to put confidence in the flesh, I far more, circumcised the eighth day, of the nation of Israel, of the tribe of Benjamin, a Hebrew of Hebrews, as to the law, a Pharisee, as to zeal, a persecutor of the church, as to the righteousness which is in the law, found blameless. But whatever things were gained to me, those things I have counted as loss for the sake of Christ. More than that, I count all things to be loss in view of the surpassing value of knowing Christ Jesus my Lord.

for whom I have suffered the loss of all things, and count them but rubbish, so that I may gain Christ, and may be found in him, not having a righteousness of my own derived from the law, but that which is through faith in Christ, the righteousness which comes from God on the basis of faith, that I may know him, and the power of his resurrection, and the fellowship of his sufferings, being conformed to his death, in order that I may attain to the resurrection from the dead. Not that I have already obtained it, or have already become perfect, but I press on, so that I may lay hold of that for which also I was laid hold of by Christ Jesus. Brethren, I do not regard myself as having laid hold of it yet. But one thing I do, forgetting what lies behind, and reaching forward to what lies ahead, I press on toward the goal for the prize of the upward call of God in Christ Jesus. Let us, therefore, as many as are perfect, have this attitude. And if in anything you have a different attitude, God will reveal that also to you. However, let us keep living by that same standard to which we have attained. Brethren, join in following my example, and observe those who walk according to the pattern you have in us. For many walk, of whom I often told you, and now tell you even weeping, that they are enemies of the cross of Christ, whose end is destruction, whose God is their appetite, and whose glory is in their shame, who set their minds on earthly things. This is The Word, reading from the Bible without comment. And I'm your scripture reader, Nicholas Hope. 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
3: 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He has told you, O man, what is good, and what does the Lord require of you, but to do justice and to love kindness and to walk humbly with your God. When the craziness of this world closes in on me and I'm seeking God's will and direction in my life, I always fall back on that scripture. 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
7: Welcome to the Ted and Tony Show. I'm Ted.
0: And I'm Tony. Al, you're on the air.
8: Hey, guys, you know how you were telling people to quit their jobs?
7: Because working's a bore, that's right.
8: Well, I did it. I quit my job.
7: Hey. All right, good for you. Yes.
8: So, I was just wondering, what do I do now?
0: You'll live your life.
8: Yeah, live my life.
7: You'll go for it.
8: Go for it.
7: Yes, go for it.
8: Yeah, I'm going to go for it.
0: All right, good luck. Bye-bye.
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14: 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I'm not a soldier. 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
15: So I wanted to talk with you and your mom today, Lily. Because some people at school have noticed changes going on with you. And we're concerned.
16: Like what? Who?
15: Some of your friends, teachers. It sounds like you've lost interest in a lot of things lately. You're hanging with new friends.
16: So?
15: So, individually, maybe those things are no big deal. But taken together, and then the incident the other day, you were with Derek when he was caught selling marijuana.
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15: 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So what do you say? Can we talk?
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0: Happy Father's Day to everybody. Come on, give the Lord a hand clap of praise in the house. Go ahead and remain standing. We'll talk to you about Father's Day today. Look at it here in Joel chapter 2 and verse 25. And it says, "And I will restore to you the years that the locust has eaten, the cankerworm, and the caterpillar, and the palmer worm, my great army which I sent among you." Father, we love you. Thank you for today. Thank you for your blessings. Thank you for this time together to come today to minister on this Father's Day. I pray your blessing over all the people who are here. We thank you, Lord, what you're going to do. In Jesus' name we pray, everybody says. And you may be seated in the presence of the Lord. Let's do our declaration. Say, in the name of Jesus, I'm the strong man in every person. You hear me, strong man, you are bound. You are weak. You are defeated in the name of Jesus. Any spirit that came to this place not of God, we bind you up, command you to leave. Out you go and say, Jezebel, you're not wanted in this place. Say, we the people of God agree. Let's talk about a father's journey home. Let's talk about that for a moment. We're going to talk about Father's Day. Got a few things I want to share with you. I want to talk about a father who has a heart of flesh. Talk about a father who has a heart of stone. God's working on him. You see, Father's Day is a very difficult holiday for many people to celebrate. A lot of people have a difficult time with Mother's Day, holiday, with Father's Day. But many will celebrate the Father's Day when it comes about. And many will look at their celebrate it with thoughts of, how did I succeed or where did I fail at? That's where a lot of people look at, because they'll be compared to every other father that is out there. They're compared to that. So those who have maybe led in a church somewhere, you've been in leadership, or you may feel like that you have, even though you have led, but you failed at home in your fatherly duties, or who came to Christ at some later time in life. I mean, you could be a leader but came to Christ a later time. And you look back at those lost years that you had, and today about your performing as a father, before Jesus, after Jesus. Today is about honesty, though. This is a real deal. And so we're going to move from people who have, at times past, may have had a heart of stone, a hard heart. A lot of people don't like to hear that kind of sermon, but that's what happened. And hardened by regret and maybe performance. And so to a heart of flesh. That means a fleshly heart that God gives you that's softened by grace. You'll start seeing either as you get older, you either get a hardened heart or you get a soft heart. You know, there's some people that, man, they just hard. And life made them hard. And they chose that path. And they've chosen to get hard, to stay hard, instead of receive the grace of God and let the heart change to be a softened heart to be able to let things. So the foundation is, who are you? That's what I want to talk about. Who are you? This, and it's real simple. You already know these things. That before you become a father in the church or a father of a church or a leader in the church, let me tell you what you really are. This is what you are. You are father to your children. That's who you are. That before you become ever become that into the church and everything, you are a father to your children. You are sons of God. Your ministry is not not a payment for your parenting failures. It is a testament to one God who uses the flawed to reach the broken. God uses broken people to reach flawed people to reach broken people. He just does that. Y'all don't think Jesus is running the church living from the preaching, do you? I mean, that's not Jesus standing up there preaching. Those are people who have been in prison, tattooed from head to toe, drug addicts, people who have messed up in life. God uses them to reach people in the church. Isn't that amazing? Oh, y'all don't think God did that with Apostle Paul, did you? He said, I wasted the church. I killed them. I stood there and gave my voice to them when they stoned Stephen. And I gave my voice to him. So God used people, but he changed them. This is what we're talking about. We're talking about the foundation of who you are. And the reality of walking in a path that's redeemed. Walking in a path that we look at. I'm going to look at three men today who hold up the mirror in our own lives. Things that you can learn from three people. And they remind us of the ideal father does not only exist, but that they're only redeemed fathers. There's not an ideal father. There's only redeemed fathers that God takes and changes. The first one we're going to talk about is going to be talking about King David. We're going to talk, he's a father of the humility. A father of humility. Like David, we know that the weight of our own household failures. David was a man that had a messed up family. Yet David shows us in his own story that the power of an open confession is necessity to repent for our failures and handling them so that God can redefine our legacy. We're going to talk about that. The second father we're going to talk about the prodigal father. The prodigal father and the essence of the prodigal father in the New Testament. This man mirrors Joel chapter 2 and verse 25. I will restore to you the years that the devil took away from you. I'll give them back to you. And he teaches us that it's never too late for a brand new start. That is what is good about this here. He didn't wait for an apology to show his love. He just ran to his son. Remember the story? He ran to his son. That's the ministry of presence. He was there when his son needed him. Showing up for your children without an agenda. Wouldn't that be something? Like Thanksgiving Day. That's the agenda. Just to be there when they need you or show up. And the next one we're going to talk about is Jacob. And it's not going to take long because I don't have much to say on Father's Day, because I know it's Father's Day. Jacob. The next one we're going to talk about is Jacob. He is the father of transformation in the Bible. Jacob mirrors this one. He was a deceiver who becomes a patriarch. A deceiver who becomes a patriarch. He walked with a limp after wrestling with God. He walked different. He marks the moment that he surrendered his pride. And he's the seed of a final legacy that people would say, I'd like to be just like him. Not before him, but him afterwards. So there's things that these men that we're going to look at, but at the same time, letting go of the outcome. That you can't, the choices that each of these men's children made was their choice. It had nothing to do with them. They chose. So if you will serve God the way you're supposed to serve God and do what God wants you to do and leave all of the things in your children's life after they get up and get out to God, instead of trying to let them, you live your life through your children, it'll probably be a whole lot better for your children. So there are things that I ask, what would be the things that I would need to share about this here, about these men in life? Men in life. There's like 10 things I want to share with you that would help you understand their story. That fits every one of them. And it will fit yours too. Because you have a story like the prodigal or Jacob or like different ones here like King David. It's a framework of it. It can be a very powerful framework if you'll just hang your bag on these things right here and align these and understand what they are. This first one is here. There's the theology of a late start is what it's called, a late start. It's Job 2:25. He says, "And I will restore to you the years that the locusts and the cankerworms have eaten." There is a promise of that in your life, Father. God says, where you find yourself at now in life, and you think it's too late, He says, "I promise you, I can restore the years that the enemy's taken away from you." Yes. Yes. Yes. So He always extends this hand, "Serve me, because I can do this." Look at this one here. Another thing is, He wants you to understand, being a good father, a bad father, or whatever kind of father you are, I want you to understand that you are a son of God first. You got to take care of yourself first. It's in Galatians chapter 4 and 6. And it says, "And because ye are sons, God has sent forth His Spirit of His Son into our hearts, and it cries out to us," what? "Abba, Father." Is that inside you? Well then, if you are a child of God, a son of God, you know that God has spoken to your heart and you're a son of God. Just remember these 10 things. I'm going to what? I can restore the years, and I want you to know you're my son. Just like you got them, I got them. Look at this one here. The power of a humble apology. If you can remember the power of a humble apology, it'll go a long ways fathering. Look at this one here. Confess your faults one to another. Pray one for another that you may be healed. James 5:16. A humble apology, Father. Look at this one here. Reframing the father of the church role. Or I'm a leader in the church role. Or I gotta pretend when I go to church role. I like that, pretend. I gotta pretend like I'm somebody in the church. Or I gotta do something in the church. Are you ready for this one right here? You got to reframe this here. How be it, for this cause I obtained mercy, that in me first Jesus Christ might be showed forth. This is 1 Timothy 1:16. For a pattern to them which should hereafter believe on Him to life everlasting. You got to reframe the Father Church that you have obtained mercy yourself. In you first. You had to extend. See, it's that mercy thing. You're going to receive mercy if you give mercy. You don't give no mercy, you don't receive no mercy. Look at this one here. Another thing. We're already down to number 5. Releasing the burden of the outcome. Release the burden of the outcome in life to your children. Look what He says in Ezekiel 18 and 20. Now I want to show you what it says. The soul that sinneth, it shall die. The son shall not bear the iniquity of the father, neither shall the father bear the iniquity of the son. You have got to release the burden of the outcome over your children. They got to live their own life. They got to have their own. God has no grandchildren. God has no grandchildren. God has only children. Once you understand that, God has no grandchildren. He has all children. God has no grandsons. God has no granddaughters. They're all daughters. You can't live it through someone else. You got to have it your own self. But the burden of the outcome. See, some people are ashamed. Fathers are ashamed of what their children have become. Or mothers are ashamed of what their children have become. And if you're going to be a good father, you just got to, hey, release yourself from the burden of the outcome. Mothers, you'll do well to get this too. You still going to love them. You're still going to take care of them. But it's not up to you. And you can't make it happen. All your money and all your silver and all your gold and all your running to the law and all your paying their bills, and still they still are who they are. And after all yours is gone, it'll be you and your old husband and wife and then they'll move on to somebody else. And I'm telling the truth because I know what I'm talking about. Because I've lived. Look at this one here. The ministry of presence. You've got to understand the ministry of presence. This is in Luke chapter 15 and verse 20. This is when the prodigal son, father, ran to him. And he arose, came to his father, but when he was yet a great way off, his father saw him, had compassion, ran on him, fell on his neck, and kissed him. Ministry of presence. There's going to be times when you just need to be there. They coming out of some difficult situations. But he did not confer with, you know, he didn't say that it was all right you living in the pig pen. He was there when he came home, though. That's the difference. He was there when they came home. That's something different. Yeah, mom and dad sometimes, or especially if they're not here. Identifying the token regrets. Look at what he says here in Philippians 3 and verse 15. Brethren, I count not myself to be apprehended. But this one thing I do, forgetting those things which are behind and reaching forward to those things which are before. Regrets. Could have done it better, couldn't you? Maybe you shouldn't have knocked the glass out of the door. Out of the sliding door. Maybe you shouldn't have cussed them. Maybe you shouldn't have slapped them in the face. Well, am I telling the truth? Hey, I know because I done done all them things. That was BC. Now y'all better be glad. Are y'all laughing at? Token regrets. I should have done it different. I want to tell you one thing I would have done different. Big time different. Y'all know what that is? My children would have never went to anybody's home and spent the night. Ever.
1: Thank you, Jesus.
0: Ever.
1: That's right.
0: Now, when I say I went to college, I didn't go to the kind of college you think I went to. I went to tech school, 5 years of it. Electromechanical Engineering Technology. And they had to slip in certain courses to get that degree. One of those was psychology. I'm not in this thing for psychology. I was in it to learn how to be electromechanical engineering technology. AC, DC theory, all of that. So that's what math, I'm into that. Now you got me in a psychology course. And I'll never forget this man telling me this here. And here's what my instructor said. If you knew what I know, you would never let your children go spend a night with anyone ever if you knew what I know. And you know what I said to myself on the inside? Old fogey. Is what I said. Nat? Pastor?
1: Right.
0: Father and three? And they messed up growing up. Those words ring in Pastor Henry's ear. From the day I could tell you where I was at, I could take you to the room. I could take you to the seat where I was sitting at. And how I mocked him on the inside. When they said it. Y'all gonna listen to me? You're gonna say it one day. And this is how you gonna say it. When you have children, I remember my pastor telling me, don't never let your children ever go spend the night. It doesn't matter if you know him. Ever go spend the night with him. That's all the devil wants. That's all the devil wants. Identify the token regrets. Brethren, I count not myself to have apprehended, but this one thing I do, forgetting those things which are behind, and reaching forth unto those things which are before, I press on. The grace of the missing years. We're at number 8. Therefore, if any man be in Christ, he's a new creature. Old things are passed away. Old things become new. All the old things. All things become new. Look at this one here, number 9. Moving on. Romans 8:28. And we know that all things work together for good to them that love God, to them who are called according to his purpose. Don't we believe that? Well, you're going to have to. And then you got to look at, there's a legacy. There's a legacy that you're going to leave. It's going to be the legacy of a changed man. 2 Timothy 4:7. You think Paul was messed up? You think he was changed? You don't know what he said? I have fought a good fight. I have finished my course, and I have kept the faith. He had a legacy. He was going to leave something different from when he started. Now let's talk about these three men now. With this information, let's put it into their stories that we have here. Some say, this is going to be all right. I said, am I already that boring? You're already yawning over there. He must have been up since 3:30 like I have been. Okay, you ready? David was a brilliant king. David was a father who pursued the heart of God. David was a brilliant king. He was deeply flawed, though, struggling with the fallout of his own choices. Yet his life was the ultimate template of recovery. Now, these 10 things play in these men's lives. This is why you can build yours around them, too. If you'll take this and study this and realize what I'm saying. David constantly returned to his identity as a servant and a son of God, especially in the Psalms, prioritizing his relationship with God over his status as a king. See, his point too was, he's always a son. Even when he messed up, he never said, I'm the king, I'm the king, I'm the king. I'm your servant, I'm your son, I worship you. This is what he's talking about. As he talks about these things here, the failure in David's life was things like this here. David was a lion in the battle. See, what cost David his problems with his family was his passivity. He was passive. You see, being passive means that he would not approach and deal with the things that he needed to deal with in his family. So David was a lion on the battlefield, but he was a shell of a man. I didn't say hell of a man. I said shell of a man at home. His primary failure, though, as a father was not that he was evil, but that he was passive. He avoided conflict with his children because he wouldn't bear to lose their affection, which ultimately destroyed them. So he could fight giants, but at home, he wouldn't straighten his children out. So here's the failure. Let me tell you what his failure was. Here's his story. He let his son Ammon get away with raping his sister Tamar. And David was furious, but did nothing to discipline Ammon. 2 Samuel 13:21. He chose to keep the peace rather than demand righteousness. Swept it under a rug. Let me tell you what the hurt was. Because David refused to discipline, His son Absalom took his other son Absalom took matters into his own hands and murdered Amnon, his brother. David then had to watch his beloved Absalom lead a rebellion against him, David, forcing David to run from Jerusalem in tears. David literally lost the kingdom and his son to his own refusal to lead his family with firmness. Oh, these stories are in the Bible. He's a daddy. He's the father. Everybody said, I want to be just like David. Not like this, you don't. Their turnover, though. Here's the turnaround. David's pivot began. It changed when he finally accepts his own fallibility. In 2 Samuel 15 and 30, he's weeping, he's barefoot, and now he's humiliated. Climbing the Mount of Olives, he realizes that his status as king does not protect him from the consequences of his parenting. He stops being the hero and starts being a broken man crying out to God.
2: Hallelujah, Jesus.
0: Your family does not need fathers for you to be their buddy. They don't need you as a friend. They need you to be a father. You need to be a father to your family. When they need to be disciplined, you need to discipline. When they need to be talked to, you need to talk to them. But you still got to love them. Because listen here, you can't put it all in one story. That's why we have three. Somebody shout amen. I thought this is going to be just a little old cookie pie sermon today. That's what everybody wants, isn't it? They don't want to hear what they got to do. They don't want to hear why America's children are standing in cities spitting on police. If my daddy, I don't care how right or wrong they are, if my daddy knew I was there doing that, the police wouldn't have to lock me up. The police would be saving me from my daddy. Did y'all hear what I said? Don't let me out. Do y'all remember growing in school? You will mind your teacher. And I don't care what color they are. You will mind them. And if they whoop you or discipline you, and I hear about it when you get home, you get some more. Instead of you telling them, go to school. If they whoop you, I'm coming to school to whoop the teacher. In the last days, they'll call evil good and good evil. I had a school teacher. Robert Boyd was his name. People across the CSRA will know him. I got more paddlings in the 6th and 7th grade from Robert Boyd. I got whooped. Did I deserve it? Every one of them I deserved. There was a lot I should have got that I didn't get. Only because he couldn't pin it on me. Years passed by. How old are you in the 7th grade? 12, 13, 14 years old? So you ready? So let's do it this way here. So if just say you're 14, let's go all the way up to 44. That's right, about 40. So let's add 30 years to it. So if he was there in his 30s, he would be how old? He'd be in his 60s. You add 30 years to... If he was in his 30s, 35, he'd be 30, 65 years old. And I'd be 44. So I was over at the hospital over here. Somebody was in there having surgery one morning. And I was a good little pastor. I'm sitting in there. I'm praying with them. I'm praying with everybody, you know. With, you know, my people there, you know. I went in, I did my little thing. I come outside and I sat down. And I'm sitting in a chair. You know how they got all these people sitting there. And I'm looking at this man right now. He's a pastor. And I start looking at his name tag on him. Reverend Robert Boyd. I said, oh my God. I didn't say a word. All I remember was every time I got a whooping from him, I surely didn't want him to know that little Henry turned out to be a preacher, man. I would have said, you beat the devil out of me, brother. David's pivot began when he finally accepted his own fallibility. When he became a humble man and started crying out to God, David started turning around in his life. Started seeing things. He had to learn a lot. That's why it's so good to study David. Really, I'm going back now. Let's go. I'm going backwards in time. Because I love talking about David. David, and I was probably, I've been here a long time, so it was probably 15 years ago, maybe 20 years ago. I did a series about the life of David here. And I probably did a couple of months on it. Because there are seven highs and seven lows and cycles that are in his life. And there are seven of them. Seven highs, seven lows. That when you study his life, he goes between cycling from high to low, high to low. And it matches people's lives as well. You can do a lot. Anyway, here's David. The second one we're going to talk about here is Jacob. Jacob was a cycle of favoritism. Favoritism. Jacob's life was defined by grabbing and deception. He learned from his own parents who displayed favorites. He then repeated the exact same toxic pattern with his own children, which resulted in family wars, fathers and mothers. Look at it here. The failure. Jacob made Joseph his clear favorite. Boy, when you start taking, and you just say these things real slow, a person can start thinking about their own life, can't they? And the day we're talking about. Then you start looking at, where's he going with this? Giving him a coat of many colors, Genesis 37:3. It was a blatant signal to the other 10 sons that they were secondary. He failed to see the rot of jealousy growing in his own home until it was too late. Now remember, there's the theology of a late start. You're a son first. Humble's apology. Father and leadership, the role. Ministry of presence when you need to be there. Token regrets, missing years, time to realize you got to move on and leave in the legacy of a changed man. That's the 10 points that fit into these things. After, look at it here. The hurt that happened, that Jacob did, his sons, blinded by their own father's favoritism, sold Joseph into slavery, then lied to Jacob, telling him Joseph was dead. Jacob lived for years thinking his favorite son had been torn apart by wild beasts. He spent the middle age in a state of mourning for his son who was still alive, all because he fueled the dysfunction in their own family. Who's the favorite? Now the turnaround. The moment of change to Jacob came at the brook of Jabbok. He was terrified to meet his estranged brother Esau. He wrestled with God the night until his hip was out of joint. He walked away with a limp. The physical change from Jacob was no longer, he was a deceiver anymore, but a man who had been broken by God. He finally had to stop managing his own life and start submitting to it. See, what Jacob did, bring in favorites and deception and being deceived, his own family deceived him. Jacob's story is an amazing story where he's seeking God one night, laying down on a log. That's what I see, his head on the log. And the angel appears and I'll not let you go till you bless me. And he fought a long time, man, with an angel. Fought a long time with that angel. And he touched him. At the breaking of the day, you've got to let me go. And he touched him and his hip came out. Jacob would change the way he would walk forever. A father, when he gets to that point to where he is going to struggle with his own life and realize he's wrestling with God, God will cause that man to walk different than he's ever walked before. Yes. Yes. He'll be a different person. I didn't say he'd be perfect. But he'll have a day when his life changes. Stop trying to manage everything in life.
1: Yes.
0: And start submitting to what God wants to do in your life. Now, I like talking about this one here, this prodigal son, father. The cost of two kinds of rebellion. Look at this one here. We often focus on this younger son in the story. But look at the father's failure in the whole household. He had two sons who were both alienated from him. One ran away to the wild. One stayed at home bitter. The father failed to create a home whether either son felt truly known or safe. Here's the failure. The father allowed cultural resentment to fester in the house. The younger son wanted his money, his inheritance, more than being a man. The older son wanted the reward of the fatted calf when he came back, more than a relationship. The father had been very busy managing the estate that he hadn't fully touched the hearts of both his sons. Both sons' heart was messed up. And let's just say, I'm paused right here because I feel compelled to say this. There will be people who leave the church for a time of sin in the world, and then they will come back to the church, and we will rejoice that the prodigal son or daughter has come home. And then the people in the church will get upset with Pastor Henry because I say, aren't we glad that they are with us? And they will say, well, we've always been here with you, Pastor. You've never made a to-do over us. And resentment will rise up, and the hearts of the people of the church will become hard towards the person that God's bringing back home. I want to know why people don't feel welcome. The story's in the Bible for that reason. To let people know, don't be like this. The hurt that the father allowed of the prodigal was this. He suffered the public humiliation of his younger son asking for the inheritance while he was still alive, effectively saying, I wish you were dead, Daddy. When the young son said, I want my inheritance, he was really saying to his father, I consider you as being dead, because I shouldn't get this until you're dead. How many sons and daughters have already gotten their inheritance? They stole it from mom and dad. Took it. Said, I'm not going to wait till you're dead. I'm just going to take it now. Why is it so quiet in here? Because you know why? These are lessons from the Bible. That when they are froth and they're talked about, they frothy, they stir, thinking, I've never thought like this.

The one that stayed home, he worked and worked, but his daddy never hugged him or talked to him. He was the father of two sons, yet he was home alone. Now let's talk about the turnaround of the story. The turnaround occurs like this right here. When the father chooses over dignity, to lose his dignity over pride. You see, in the Middle Eastern culture, this is what would happen, is that the elder patriarch does not run. The elder patriarch system does not run. They don't run from and they don't run to. That's just part of... You don't see world leaders running. You might see the Secret Service running. But you're not going to see the world leaders running. They may be grabbing them, pushing them along, but they're not running. And you've seen that recently. But they're not running. Running gives the what? I'm scared. I've got to do. So in those cultures, they don't run from or to. Not the leadership. But in this story of the prodigal son, when he sees his father, he sees his son coming down the road, the Bible says he runs. He's leaving his place of his own pride, of his own stature, and doesn't care who is seeing him in his own culture, and he takes off like a crazy Banshee engine running towards his son coming up the driveway. And the other thing is now he hugs him, falls on him, crying over him in a humble atmosphere, saying things like this: "This is my son who was dead but yet alive. This is my son who was lost but's now found. Hey, let's kill the fatted calf. Bring some shoes. Bring a white robe, put on him. Bring him some clothes. He needs some clothes. Put a ring on his finger. This is my son. My son who was dead, but now alive." And the other one, the older son, starts to have a problem with this. "Why are you having a party for him? And I've always been here." He said, "Yeah, you could have had it any time you wanted to. We could have had this together." You see, the wall between relationships has to be broken down on both sides. Fathers and children. Children and father. Or mother and father. You see what I'm saying? It works both ways. It works both ways in church. Did y'all know that? You can have one party who wants to love. You can have the other party. And then you can have the other one who wants to love and the other one go. But when two come together, it's Psalm 133. "Behold how good and how pleasant it is for brethren to dwell together in unity. For it is like the precious ointment upon the head that ran down upon Aaron's beard, that went down into the skirts of his garment. For as the dew descended upon the Mount Hermon's, so it can descend upon our fellowship." There's where the Lord commands the blessing. He loses his dignity. So David's lessons in

is this. Application to connecting to stores. Let's do it right here. David's lesson, you can be a great leader in the church or in the family and a total failure at home. But if you refuse to confront the hard truths, don't hide behind your stature to avoid the pain that's happening in your living room. Like David did. The next lesson with David, with Jacob. Your past, your habits, your favoritism, your grabbing will manifest in your children unless you have your moment with God and tell them about that moment. They got to have one. A moment where you wrestle with God and walk away with a different kind of walk, a limp, admitting that you don't always have the answers. And the last one is this. Prodigal's lesson. Stop waiting for your children to become the people you want them to become. You need to go ahead and run to them now. Lose your pride. Embrace them. Have a heart of flesh. Even if they're real far away. Now, I'm not saying I did this, but I want to tell you about my dad. And I started to make a post about this right here. I will tell you this here. If you have phones and your father and all are alive, y'all need to record them. You need to record their voice. I don't remember what my voice of my father sounds like.

0: There's so many people been so far away from God, they don't remember his voice either. But that's not what we're talking about. We're talking about what we're talking about. But I remember at the age of 18, 19 years old, might have been younger than that, we had a fuss in the house. And I said, he's never going to whoop me again. He ain't going to touch me again. Because when we got whooped. Bad. When I finally got big enough, see how they do that again to me. And we were fighting. And he stood up as if he was going to try to whoop me. And I stood up like a man then. I said, you're not going to touch me again. And it was a very hot and intense moment. And we left. I think, friend, I was still married. I was married. It wasn't like I was a kid. And we left. And I told her, I said, you don't know how devious my father is. And we left and I was living in Carrollton, Georgia at that time. See, I don't know how some of y'all are. We got married young and we got out of the house. I mean, we grew up here, but I was working. I'd only been on a couple of jobs. I'm working in Atlanta, the other side of Atlanta, with grown men. All the people going, 28 years old, still in the basement. I don't understand this culture we're in. I don't understand it. I realized we had to work. Anyway. I don't know how long, I don't know how much time passed. It might have been a year. There was no contact with my family at all. None. As far as I was concerned, he was dead. Dead. We didn't have cell phones then. It was just phones on a wall. Didn't have caller ID. So when you pick the phone up, it could be anybody. And one day I got a phone call. And my father was on the other end of the line. And that's where I end the story. That's where you need to end the story, right there. He was on the other end.
1: And things changed. He was a real father. And that's what Father's Day is about.
0: Stand with me.

0: You know, nobody will want to listen to anything like this on Father's Day, would they? They needed a whole lot more than what they don't get, I can tell you that. A whole lot more than what you don't get. Fathers, you need to be a father. Mothers, God bless you for marrying your man. You put up with a lot, didn't you? Y'all all laugh at that. Y'all know it's true anyway. Thank you, Jesus. And thank you, Jesus. You know, if there's ever someone who would embolden or encapsulate or be the ultimate father, would be the day in your life when God was on the other end on that phone and He called you. Remember that day? The ultimate father, right there. Remember that day? A long ways away. Not where we were supposed to be at. There's none righteous, no, not one. The ultimate Father, the ultimate love. May we as a church embrace Father's love. May we be examples of Father's love. May our hearts not be so hardened by the affairs of this world that our hearts cannot respond to people like Father's love. Say, we the people of God agree. That's all I need is just one to agree with me. Say, let it be so in Jesus' name. Raise your hands to heaven. Father, we love you. Thank you for today. Thank you for Father's love. The ultimate love. Thank you for all the stories in the Bible. Thank you for these men. Thank you for their lives lived out. That you use them mightily so that you would be able to share your love through them to us. We agree, Father, that you are the ultimate love. The ultimate Father. We thank you, Lord, for this day. May we bless all mothers and fathers. Bless their affairs from this time forward today. Let hearts be softened. Phone calls be made. Lives changed. Through the love of a Father. In Jesus' name we pray. Everybody says. Amen. Come on, give the Lord a hand clap of praise in the house. You are dismissed. Happy Father's Day to everybody. God bless you. Hey, man, I'm going to stay up here for a few moments.
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1: No, I like that a lot. That was good stuff. Tell us why that's your heartbeat.
2: Well, that's my heartbeat. You know, I was raised up in church, so basically we were taught always acknowledge God mm-hmm. in everything that you do, and then it becomes easier. Not saying that you won't have tests and trials, but if you focus, and the Bible says that some things come through fasting and praying.
0: Right.
2: If you see that it's not working with just praying, turn your plate down, and I promise you, the God that I serve, he'll always show up.
0: That's right.
1: Amen.
0: That's right.
2: Yes, he always show up.
1: Now, for those that don't know, you were singing background.
2: Yes, I did all three-part harmony on
1: excellent.
2: The background.
1: Wow. Excellent. And that was her husband singing the song.
2: Yes.
1: Tell us the name of the CD again.
2: The name of the CD is Stepping Out of Darkness.
1: Stepping Out of Darkness. Now, for our local listeners, Stepping Out of Darkness will be at the Fully Armored store in the Aiken Mall for sale coming up. So if y'all want it, like the music, go get it.
2: Yes.
1: It's at Fully Armored.
2: Yes.
1: Talk to Miss Emily and she'll make sure you get a copy.
2: Yes.
1: And it's also available on Amazon and Apple Music and all the other music buying places.
0: Yes. And the great thing about having it at Fully Armored is that the people come in and buy the CD, they can also get prayer.
2: Yes.
0: With Miss Emily. She will pray for you in the heartbeat.
2: Oh, yes, yes. That's a blessing.
0: Amen.
1: Now, we know that you and your husband have a singing ministry.
2: Yes.
1: What church do you attend and who's your pastor?
2: The name of the church is Praise Tabernacle, and it's on Deliverance Road in Ruffin, South Carolina. And the pastor is Bishop Howard R. Broughton and First Lady Lula Broughton.
1: Awesome.
2: Which is also my aunt and uncle.
1: Oh, okay, good.
2: Yeah. Yeah.
1: Family.
2: Yes.
1: And I like the road it's on. That's pretty good.
2: Yes, Deliverance Road.
1: Deliverance Road lets you know when you pull on that road.
2: That's right. That's exactly right.
1: That's going to happen. I like it.
2: That's exactly
0: right. Let's mention again, your husband's name is Benjamin White.
2: Mm-hmm.
0: And did you have a part in writing the songs with him?
2: No.
0: Did he do all that himself?
2: He wrote all the songs, but then God has just gifted me to add little extra little things into different songs. The finishing touches.
1: Right.
2: Yes, because we just did the CD live about 2 weeks ago, and God just really moved.
0: It's always a wonderful thing when a wife and a husband work together for the ministry of God, you know, to be constantly going separate ways.
2: Right. Well, how can two walk together unless?
0: That's right. Yes.
1: And plus, he's got his strength, and your strength comes in too.
2: Yes, absolutely.
1: And it all works together.
2: Absolutely.
1: Now, Bill likes to ask everybody about their salvation when they come on Heartbeats.
2: Yes.
1: So,
2: well, again, I'll say I was raised in church, but I'll say back in the 90s, you know, my walk with God is, like he said, my husband said, you know, with the drinking and the drugs, and, you know, I was just always prayerful, because when you know what's in an individual, you continue to pray.
0: Right.
2: You have to just lay before God at all times.
0: That's right.
2: You know, because it's a connection there, and you know, people now just walk off just because they want to walk off.
1: Yeah.
2: But
0: that's
2: not scripture. You're supposed to sanctified wife sanctifies the husband.
0: Right.
2: You know, if you what you say in God, then what's in you should be able to draw.
0: That's right.
2: Him.
1: Yeah, exactly right.
2: You understand what I'm saying?
0: Yeah, exactly.
2: Yeah,
0: I always say
2: you have to draw.
0: The most attractive thing about my wife that I found attractive was her standard.
2: Yes,
0: you know, it's not worth lowering yourself to try to get somebody.
2: Right.
0: But if you hold a standard up, that's very attractive to somebody.
2: Exactly.
1: Yep.
0: Now, were you raised in the church family?
2: Yes, I was raised in church. Started out singing at 5 years old. And continuing on through college, even now, you know, it's just a gift that God has given. Matter of fact, it runs in our family.
0: Oh, that's wonderful.
2: Yeah.
0: That's wonderful.
1: Tell them the name of your church again.
2: The name of the church is Praise Tabernacle Deliverance Center in Ruffin, South Carolina. And the bishop is Bishop Howard Broughton and First Lady Lula Broughton.
0: Amen. I love the name of the road, because if you listen to this radio station at all, you know that we're very much about deliverance.
2: Yes.
0: We believe people can be delivered from all kinds of things.
2: Yes, yes.
0: So to have a church on Deliverance Road just seems like a wonderful thing.
2: Yes, on Deliverance Road.
1: And I love meeting strong women of faith, because I'm married to a very strong woman in faith, and her prayers have saved me numerous times.
2: Yes,
0: amen.
1: And whenever I feel lower than low, I know she's praying right. for me Absolutely. First thing in the morning.
2: Absolutely.
1: And I appreciate strong women of yes. faith.
0: Amen.
1: So well, it's you. A blessing to meet you.
2: Well, thank and, you. And you likewise.
1: Oh, well, thank you so
2: yeah,
1: much.
2: It's a blessing.
0: Amen. So you support your husband in the music ministry, but is there anything else that, as far as ministry that you do yourself?
2: Well, praise and worship leader at church supports him, and then I also have engagements. Like in next week, I'm supposed to be doing the national anthem at our school. We have like a convocation, and I was asked to do that. So that's right at like 1,000+ people. So I mean, God opens the doors, you know.
0: Yeah, he does. Yeah, and that's wonderful to have a godly person.
2: Oh yeah,
0: doing the national anthem at a place.
2: Yes,
0: you know, because whether we realize it or not, our light always shines.
2: Yeah. Absolutely.
0: Whether we would say, you know, we're on or we're off stage.
2: Right.
0: You know, our light shines.
2: Right.
0: And I had someone come in the bank the other day, and I could recognize that she was a Christian as soon as she walked up.
2: Mm-hmm.
0: And I asked her what church she went to, and she told me, and we started talking. She said, well, I could tell you was a Christian as soon as I walked up.
2: Yes,
0: and
2: yes.
0: And I said, I saw the same light in you when you walked up.
2: Right.
0: There is a light.
2: Yes.
0: And so when you sing a song like National Anthem at a place, you may be singing the National Anthem. But there's still people going to see that light
2: my goodness,
0: and know there's something different.
2: Yes,
0: you know, and we never know the doors God's going to open.
2: They're
1: either going to recognize the light or they're going to wonder about the light.
2: Mm-hmm.
0: Yeah.
1: Why is she like that? Well, she's a Christian. Oh.
2: Yeah.
1: You know.
2: Yeah, they love to say something about you.
0: That's right.
1: Yeah.
2: And you know that's the kick.
0: Now, I don't believe we ask your husband, but do you have children?
2: No, we don't have. Well, church babies.
0: Church babies.
2: Yes. They can go home when church is over.
1: I was about to say, those are the best kind.
0: And that's right. You know, my son. This past Father's Day, I sent him a little note and said, Happy Father's Day. And he wrote back and said, I'm not a father. And they had lost their first child, you know. And I wrote back and said, you are a father physically, and but you're a spiritual father to those people in church.
2: Yes.
0: And that is just as much as important
2: That's
0: as
2: right.
0: anything
2: That's
0: else.
2: Right. That's right.
1: Amen.
0: Amen.
2: That's right.
0: What about future projects with your husband?
2: Oh, and, absolutely.
0: Have you been talking
2: about
1: this? I know. Is this your first CD?
2: Yeah.
1: Okay.
2: Yeah. First,
1: and it's good, so I can't wait to hear the second and third CD.
0: Yeah.
1: It should be phenomenal.
0: Do you think you'll be writing anything on the next CD?
2: I probably will. I mean, I just kind of just laid back this time just to push him, because I've been doing this all my life, you know. So I wanted to push and help birth the project that God has given him. Just push him. Just come out with your hands up. And I'm telling you, God never ceases to amaze me.
0: Is he a dancer on when he's leading the singing?
2: Well, you know, people worship different. He'll cry and you know, and kind of step a little bit, but you know.
0: But you, on the other hand, a dancer, right?
2: Oh, not really. I'm just laid back. I'm just a worshiper, you know, because everybody worships different, you know. They do. Everybody worships different.
1: And you said earlier that y'all did the whole CD live. How would someone go about contacting y'all to get y'all to come?
2: Well, they can contact us at, I'll give the address, our home address, which is 1755 Deliverance Road, Ruffin, South Carolina, 29475. And the home number is area code 843-866-2507.
1: Give the number one more time.
2: Area code 843-866-2507.
1: Awesome. Amen. Now, your CD, does it have that information on the CD? Okay, it doesn't.
2: No,
1: when y'all go to For the Armor today, give it to Emily.
2: Okay.
1: That way, if someone wants to contact y'all, they'll have the information, because we're all about pushing good quality Christian music.
2: Yes.
0: Right.
2: So. Yes.
0: And we want to make sure we get your address, you know, written down before you leave today, too.
2: Okay.
1: Absolutely. And it's just been a pleasure, because thanks to Fully Armored, they gave her husband my phone number, and he contacted me, and that's how we met, you and your husband. And it's just been a blessing. I've enjoyed talking to him. He probably felt, you know, darn, I'm going to have to call him again and all that. But I enjoyed his contact with me. So, and I was really glad that we could get y'all in as quick as possible.
2: Yes.
0: And we're always looking for people to be on the show. But when they write their own music and stuff, it's always an extra privilege.
2: Yes.
0: You know,
2: yes,
1: that's good stuff.
0: So when you knew that you were invited to come, Were you nervous about coming? Or?
2: No, I mean, I wasn't really nervous because, see, I know that God is the one that opens the doors.
0: Mm-hmm.
2: So it's not like nerve. No, right. I mean, you know, he just doesn't. I mean, why would he fail now?
0: Right.
2: Right. You know?
0: Right. Right. And I wanted you to express how you felt, just because, like we said, we're always looking for people to come on the show. And a lot of times people say, well, that's, you know, that's not my thing.
2: Oh, no.
0: But if God will equip you, he'll also make you successful in what he does.
2: And absolutely. Amen. And promotion only comes from him.
0: That's right. That's right.
2: I mean, and we need to, I mean, people sometimes will walk up to me in Walmart and just say, just sing one line or something.
0: Mm-hmm.
2: And I'll do it because the presence of God is, of course, I leave them standing there in tears. But, you know, it's just God. We just don't ever know when opportunity, but we have to be ready at all times.
1: You gotta be willing to.
2: Yes, right. Be it be music or whatever. Right. And the most important thing is live what you're singing. When you live it, everything else just falls in line.
0: I had a lady just this past week, well, a couple weeks actually, she's been bugging me. I say that lovingly. She's been bugging me to get this title of a song that she heard. That was a heartbeat of somebody. So you never know when that heartbeat is going to touch
2: somebody
0: that they're just hungry for it, you know.
2: Absolutely.
0: Yeah. And, I mean, it may play once, you know, the first time it may play here, but it plays again and again.
2: Right.
0: And the song that is your heartbeat can very easily become somebody else's heartbeat.
1: That's right. And we are so blessed to have you in the studio with us today.
2: Well, thank you. Yes.
1: And please, you and your husband both come back, spend some time with us.
2: Oh, we will.
0: We know you traveled a long way, so we thank you for doing
2: that. But that's okay.
1: For sure.
2: That's
1: for
2: okay.
1: sure. Enjoy your visit to Aiken today.
2: We will.
1: And thank you so much. Bill, take us out of here.
0: Okie doke. And be sure to tell Miss Emily, Bill and Bill said hello.
2: All right, we will.
0: And thank you all for listening so much today. We thank our guest. And we want you to listen each Tuesday at 8 o'clock in the morning to Heartbeats with Bill George and Bill Turner. And until then, we say goodbye.
1: Thank you for tuning in to Heartbeats with Bill George and Bill Turner. If you would like to be on Heartbeats to share your song with us, please call 803-335-3131. 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
3: Welcome, and thank you for tuning in today to the Heaven to Earth Ministry Broadcast. This is Brother Richie Enlow proclaiming the greatest message known to man, the gospel of Jesus Christ. The gospel is the greatest piece of news that has ever come to man on planet Earth. And furthermore, the greatest thing that could ever happen in your life is for you to believe on the Lord Jesus Christ and be saved. You may be listening to me today, and you may be a Bible skeptic, a Bible critic. You don't believe that the Bible is true. You don't believe in God. You don't believe in this Jesus thing. Well, today I invite you to consider objectively what the Bible says about one group of people, the people of Israel, the nation of Israel, this one tribe, this one little branch of the human family. Consider what the Bible predicted about this people, their plight, their history. You know, the Bible is an ancient book, but it has some very specific things that it says about Israel. The Bible is not vague. The Bible is very clear. The Word is very exact and precise in what it says about the plight of the people of Israel. Some very specific statements and prophecies. And it is a fundamental teaching of the Bible. And it is this: that Israel would lose their land. They would be plucked up and scattered from their land. This is an historical fact. This land of Israel would be cursed and become desolate. Once again, fact. That they would be scattered into the four corners of the earth. Every nation on the globe. Once again, a fact. That they would undergo extreme hardship and persecution. This is a historical fact. You remember the Holocaust. There have been more than one Holocaust, by the way. There have been many. No people have endured the persecution of the people of Israel. The Bible predicted this. And then finally, the Bible predicts that they would be recovered, regathered out of the four corners of the earth. Once again, this is a fact, but it's a modern fulfillment. This has happened in our lifetime. In 1948, Israel became a nation again. In 1967, Israel regained the territory of Jerusalem. Once again, for the first time in almost 2,000 years. A modern fulfillment from an ancient book. The amazing thing to me is the fact that this people of Israel did not lose their identity for all of these thousands of years that they were scattered and did not have a homeland. They maintained their identity. Really, God did this, I believe. They maintained their identity, their culture, their language, their heritage. It was all kept. They did not melt in to all of the tribes of the earth like you would expect. But it's come to pass in our lifetime. To me, this is very compelling. When you look at this objectively, it should be very convincing to you that the Bible, a specific book, would have specific things to say about a specific group of people and for this to take place. The dispersion or the diaspora. They were scattered into the four corners of the earth because they rejected the law of God. They worshiped idols, and then they also rejected their Messiah, Jesus. Jesus said in Luke 23 and verse 28, but Jesus turning unto them said, daughters of Jerusalem, weep not for me, but weep for yourselves and for your children. I could literally sit here today and read hundreds of scriptures from the Bible that says that Israel would be scattered and then regathered in the last day. I don't have time to do so. But Leviticus 26 and 33 says, and I will scatter you among the heathen, and I will draw out the sword after you, and your land shall be desolate, and your cities waste. 1 Kings 14 and 15, for the Lord shall smite Israel as a reed is shaken in the water, and he shall root up Israel out of his good land which he gave to their fathers, and shall scatter them beyond the river. Now, what about the Holocaust? I mentioned the Holocaust. I believe the Bible, there is a scripture that gives us a specific prophecy, a specific statement about the Holocaust of Nazi Germany back in the time of World War II. See if you agree with me as I read Psalm 141, verse 7, which was written thousands of years ago. Our bones are scattered at the grave's mouth, as when one cuts and cleaves wood on the earth. Our bones are scattered at the grave's mouth. Do you remember all of those images, photographs, video images of the Jews in Nazi Germany? When their bones were just stacked up like wood, like cords of wood stacked up. Their bones scattered or are cleaved up before a trench, and the bones down in the hole in the grave. I'll read Psalm 141 and verse 7 one more time. Our bones are scattered at the grave's mouth, as when one cuts and cleaves wood on the earth. This was a modern fulfillment to an ancient prophecy. We saw this take place in the Germany concentration camps. Mark 14 and verse 27. And Jesus said unto them, all ye shall be offended because of me this night. For it is written, I will smite the shepherd, and the sheep shall be scattered. Jesus was the shepherd. He was smitten at the cross of Calvary, and the sheep of Israel was scattered. Ezekiel 34 and verse 5. And they were scattered because there is no shepherd, and they became meat to all the beasts of the field when they were scattered, scattered into the four corners of the earth. Ezekiel 34 and verse 12, as a shepherd seeks out his flock in the day that he is among his sheep that are scattered, so will I seek out my sheep, and I will deliver them out of all places where they have been scattered. God sought them out. He didn't lose Israel when they were in the four corners of the earth. But he sought them out and he found them and he replanted and restored them in their own land again. Once again, I remind you, this has taken place in our lifetime. Psalm 147 and verse 2, the Lord doth build up Jerusalem. He gathers the outcast of Israel. They were outcast, but now they are home again. Psalm 107 and verse 3, and gathered them out of the lands from the east and the west and the north and the south. Isaiah 43 and verse 5, fear not, I am with you. I will bring your seed from the east and gather you from the west. I will say to the north, give up, and to the south, keep not back. Bring my sons from afar and my daughters from the ends of the earth. Ezekiel 20 and verse 34, and I will bring you out from the people. I will gather you out of the countries wherein you are scattered with a mighty hand and with a stretched out arm. This is a modern fulfillment from an ancient book and ancient prophecy. Specifically, God said about this one nation that he would specifically do this, scatter them into every nation. It happened. It's a historical fact. But then he said specifically that I will regather you from all of the countries and all of the nations wherein you are scattered. This is a modern fact, folks. It has been fulfilled in our lifetime. Now, I want to draw your attention to another prophecy from the Psalms in Psalm 83, which I believe is an ancient prophecy that is being fulfilled today and will be fulfilled completely. Psalm 83 and verse 1. This is today's headlines. This is happening today. When I read it, see if you agree with me. Psalm 83 and verse 1, keep not silence, O God, hold not thy peace, and be not still, O God, for lo, your enemies make a tumult, and they who hate you have lifted up the head. Your enemies make a tumult, he says. This word tumult, it means a noise, a raging, an uproar, a commotion. The enemies to Israel and the enemies to God are making a noise today, and it's being recorded in our headlines. Today, our world, there is a noise, there's a raging, there's a commotion. Psalms 83 and verse 4, listen to it. And here it is. They have said, the enemies have said, come, let us cut them off from being a nation, that the name of Israel may be no more in remembrance. That's what's going on today. That's the major news headline of today. The enemies of God hate Israel. They say death to Israel and death to America. Who are these enemies? It is the Arab nations, the Arab neighbors to Israel. Psalms 83 and verses 6 through 8 names them. The tabernacles of Edom, the Ishmaelites, Moab, Gibeon, Ammon, Amalek, the Philistines, Asher, the children of Tyre. These are all the Arab nations that surround Israel. These enemies are making a noise today. They hate Israel. They lift up their head and they specifically say this, let us cut them off from being a nation again, that the name of Israel may be no more in remembrance. What is the major news headline of the day? What is the major news story of your lifetime? It is the fact that Israel has been regathered and they are in the land once again. They are a nation once again. So this tumult, this noise, this shaking, this uproar, this commotion that's going on in our world today, ISIS, Al-Qaeda, Hamas, Hezbollah, they're lifting up the head. They want to cut Israel off from being a nation. They want to cut off the remembrance of Israel. What is this terrorism all about? It is about the fact that Israel is in the land. Death to Israel, death to America. Yes, today's headline was a biblical headline written thousands of years ago. This ancient book, this old book, has modern fulfillment. When you look at the nation of Israel, their history, their plight, scattered for 2,000 years, but now regathered and replanted in their own land again. Specifically, the Bible said it would happen. And folks, the Christian Bible records this. thousands of years ago. When you take an objective look at God's timepiece, the nation of Israel, we know that we are in the very last days. I'm telling you today, call upon Jesus. Today is the day of salvation. Now is the accepted time. We're running out of time. The fulfillment of all things is at hand. We see it in our headlines today. We see it in world news today. Call upon Jesus today, my friend. He will save you. God bless you. Fortunately, our time is up for today, but we hope that this word has been a real blessing to you. If you want to be saved today, if you feel right now an inner tugging at your heart, that is the Holy Spirit. The Holy Spit is drawing you. He is knocking on your heart's door. I'm about to lead you in prayer, and I just want you to call out to God and make these words sincerely your very own. Heavenly Father, in Jesus' name, I ask you to come into my heart and to forgive me of my sins. Wash me with your blood, the blood that Jesus shed at the cross of Calvary. Heavenly Father, I know I'm not good enough, and I cannot save myself, but I know that Jesus died for me, and he hung in my place, and he is my sacrifice. Holy Spirit, I invite you into my heart and life. Make me a new person. Make me a new creation from this day forward. Give me a desire and a thirst and a hunger for your presence and your word. And thank you for saving me today. In Jesus' name, amen. Well, if you prayed that prayer and you received Christ into your heart and life today, or if this ministry has blessed you in any way, we would love to hear from you. It would really be an encouragement to us. A special member of my family is coming now to tell you how you can do just that.
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5: 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Thanks for listening today. Luke chapter 13. We're looking at verse 10. Now he was teaching in one of the synagogues on the Sabbath. Now who is he? Jesus. And behold, there was a woman who had a spirit of infirmity 18 years and was bent over and could in no way raise herself up. But when Jesus saw her, he called her to him and said to her, "Woman, you are loosed from your infirmity." And he laid his hands on her, and immediately she was made straight and glorified God. But the ruler of the synagogue answered with indignation, because Jesus had healed on the Sabbath. And he said to the crowd, "There are 6 days on which men ought to work. Therefore, come and be healed on them and not on the Sabbath day." The Lord then answered him and said, "Hypocrite." Now, when the Lord answers you, when you pray and his first word to you is, "Hypocrite," Does not each one of you on the Sabbath loose his ox or donkey from the stall and lead it away to water it? So ought not this woman, being a daughter of Abraham, whom Satan has bound, think of it, for 18 years, be loosed from this bond on the Sabbath? And when he had said these things, all his adversaries were put to shame. And all the multitude rejoiced for all the glorious things that were done by him. This morning I want to preach a message that I've titled, Give Me Liberty. Would you say that? Give me liberty. Give me liberty. The spirit of infirmity that she had, you got to realize, one of the beauties here is that Luke, the writer of this gospel, who's recording this, is a physician himself. And so I want you to think about that just for a moment. He's a physician. And he is saying this woman has a spirit of infirmity. And she is bent over. There's a Greek word here that really refers to this bent over is in a condition of excruciating pain. She's bent over. Maybe it's something like curvature of the spine. We don't know. But she's bent over. What Jesus identifies here is that who's behind this sickness? Who's behind this being bent over? And he identifies that it's a spirit of infirmity, which he really places at the feet of the devil, is what he's doing. He's calling the devil out on this. That this woman is bent over in excruciating pain. She's hurting. It literally uses these words here that she could not straighten up. She could in no way, verse 11, the end of it, she in no way could raise herself up. She could not. And I want just to point out today that you and I just can't just straighten ourselves up. And there's some, you may have a brother, you may have a son or daughter, you may have a close friend. Maybe there's someone else in your family that you've been saying, why don't they just straighten up? But the truth of the matter is, unless Jesus touches them, they can't straighten up. Some of them have tried again and again to straighten up, but have found themselves unsuccessful. They've made every attempt. And maybe sometimes frustratingly we feel like they haven't. But I want to tell you there's some things that require the hand of Jesus. And there was an oppression over this woman's life physically where she could not straighten up. It was a preacher, had been a preacher about 20 years, and he left the ministry, went into funeral home directing. People ask him, well, why did you do that? He said, well, I preached for years, about 10 years. John just couldn't straighten out John. There was another family he mentioned. If this is your family, I'm saying this is what I read. The Smiths. He said, I couldn't straighten them out. And there's another woman named Sally. I just never was able to straighten her out. But he said, since I've entered the funeral home business, he said, when I straighten them out, they stay straight. That's about how it works. You and I can't straighten people out. Well, you tell the person next to you, say, you can't straighten me out or anybody else out. Just saying. The power we see here is in the Lord Jesus Christ. I love it. Verse 12. He called to him. When he saw her, he called her to him and said to her, "Woman, you are loosed from your infirmity." And he laid hands on her, and immediately she was made straight and glorified God. Did you notice he said it before it happened? He said it before he ever touched her. Before he ever laid hands on her, he already declared it. Do you know that's what the Lord's wanting us to do as well? He's wanting us to get our faith in line first. He's wanting us to get our words in line with what is real, what is true, what is the reality in terms of the power of God. What is the reality in terms of how God operates and who His character is. And I want us to furthermore just see here, because in the initial words, "And behold, there was a woman who had a spirit of infirmity." These are not the words of Jesus here. These are the words of Luke, who recognizes what's going on. And what we also, and I note here, because again, he's talking about the spirit of infirmity, we've got to take authority over the enemy from the outset. We've been given authority over the enemy. Who has? The preacher has? No. You have been given authority over the enemy. Not just some preacher somewhere or some prophet or teacher somewhere. No, we're talking about all the saints of God, every blood-bought saint of God, everyone who names the name of Christ, that you have been born again. You have been given authority over the enemy, and so we've got to call the enemy out from the outset, and then we've got to declare over the situation the word of the Lord. Then we anticipate the healing to come here. And that's what happened. "Woman, you are loosed from our infirmity." And I want you to know, so we have a woman bent over, and we see this woman who is straightened out by the hand of God. Praise the Lord for that. And so I want you to think about your loved one today. Think about that person. Would you just close your eyes for just a moment? And would you think about their spiritual condition? And I want you to see them spiritually just maybe bent over and they cannot straighten out. I want you to just see them in that condition today. I don't know if it's a bondage, a physical bondage, a spiritual bondage, financial bondage that you see, maybe a relational bondage, a social bondage that they are experiencing, that they are held captive in. But I want you to declare over them in the name of Jesus, "Lord, we're going to believe in the name of Jesus

0: them captive and seeing them released and set free, and then believing and trusting for this thing to come to pass and anticipating it in the name of Jesus. And when you have the opportunity to even pray for them in person, that you'll see this thing come to pass. But go ahead and begin to see it in your mind's eye. Get a vision for it in the name of Jesus. Would you just say, thank you, Jesus. I don't know who you had in your heart and your mind today, but it's got to start there. He's got to give us a vision of what he wants to do in our lives. I want you to see the next part of this story. But the ruler of the synagogue answered with indignation because Jesus had healed on the Sabbath, and he said to the crowd, there are 6 days on which men ought to work. Therefore, come and be healed on them and not on the Sabbath day. And the whole crowd that stood there in agreement with that Jewish synagogue leader, they were shamed, it said. They couldn't even say a word. They were so shamed by the words of Jesus. But all the multitude, now those were the leaders in charge that were put to shame, but the multitudes rejoiced. They rejoiced. Verse 10, it says, now he was teaching in one of the synagogues on the Sabbath. What I want you to see here is when this happens, the word comes first. Jesus was teaching in the synagogue on the Sabbath. If we go to Hebrews chapter 2, it says, verse 1 of Hebrews 2, therefore, we must give the more earnest heed to the things which we have heard, lest we drift away. Notice that, the things we have heard. He's talking about the Word of God. For if the Word spoken through angels proved steadfast, and every transgression and disobedience received a just reward, how shall we escape if we neglect so great a salvation, which at the first began to be spoken by the Lord, and was confirmed to us by those who heard him. God also bearing witness both with signs and wonders, with various miracles and gifts of the Holy Spirit according to his own will. Notice there, when the word came first, then God bearing witness both with signs and wonders. Notice that, with various miracles and gifts of the Holy Spirit. So what I want us to see is the word comes first. But signs and wonders follow the Word of God. Follow the Word of God. Now, I want just to wrap this up this morning. And I would like for us to have an opportunity to pray today. And I don't know what you may have come here with this morning. But we want to believe in the word of the Lord today for somebody to be miraculously touched by the hand of God. Would you believe for that today? Amen.
1: 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I want you to take the message you've just received and allow it to go deep into your heart. Allow Jesus to do the deep work that only he can do. I also want to encourage you to be a part of what we're doing at Christian Heritage by going to ChristianHeritageChurch.com. Thanks again for joining us.

0: This is Max McLean. What is the key to leading a fruitful life in the Lord? Listen to the Bible from Proverbs 4. My son, pay attention to what I say. Listen closely to my words. Do not let them out of your sight. Keep them within your heart, for they are life to those who find them and health to a man's whole body. Above all else, guard your heart, for it is the wellspring of life. Put away perversity from your mouth. Keep corrupt talk far from your lips. Let your eyes look straight ahead. Fix your gaze directly before you. Do not swerve to the right or the left. Keep your foot from evil. From Proverbs 4. 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It's great for the soul.
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Now we continue reading the words of Jesus Christ, John 6:48. I am the bread of life. Your fathers ate the manna in the wilderness, and they died. This is the bread which comes down out of heaven, so that one may eat of it and not die. I am the living bread that came down out of heaven. If anyone eats of this bread, he will live forever. And the bread also, which I will give for the life of the world, is my flesh. Then the Jews began to argue with one another, saying, How can this man give us his flesh to eat? So Jesus said to them, Truly, truly, I say to you, unless you eat the flesh of the Son of Man and drink his blood, you have no life in yourselves. He who eats my flesh and drinks my blood has eternal life, and I will raise him up on the last day. For my flesh is true food, and my blood is true drink. He who eats my flesh and drinks my blood abides in me, and I in him. As the living Father sent me, and I live because of the Father, so he who eats me, he also will live because of me. This is the bread which came down out of heaven, not as the fathers ate and died. He who eats this bread will live forever. These things he said in the synagogue as he taught in Capernaum. Therefore many of his disciples, when they heard this, said, This is a difficult statement. Who can listen to it? But Jesus, conscious that his disciples grumbled at this, said to them, Does this cause you to stumble? What then if you see the Son of Man ascending to where he was before? It is the Spirit who gives life. The flesh profits nothing. The words that I have spoken to you are spirit and are life.

John 6:64. But there are some of you who do not believe. For Jesus knew from the beginning who they were who did not believe, and who it was that would betray him. And he was saying, For this reason I have said to you, that no one can come to me unless it has been granted him from the Father. As a result of this, many of his disciples withdrew and were not walking with him any more. So Jesus said to the 12, You do not want to go away also, do you? Simon Peter answered him, Lord, to whom shall we go? You have words of eternal life. We have believed and have come to know that you are the Holy One of God. Jesus answered them, Did I myself not choose you, the 12, and yet one of you is a devil? Now he meant Judas, the son of Simon Iscariot, for he, one of the 12, was going to betray him. This sad story continues, as the Lord wills it, next time. This is Nicholas Hope, and as usual, today I've been reading from the New American Standard Bible Update. Tune in again for more from The Word.

0: Hey, Henry Schaefer again here for another episode of Word of God Speak. And I have with me here in the studio, Sabrina Early. Sabrina, it's good to have you in the studio here with us. And tell everybody, what is your favorite scripture? And go ahead and read that for us.
1: My favorite scripture is Ephesians 3 and 20. Now unto him that is able to do exceeding abundantly above all that we ask or think, according to the power that worketh in us.
0: Now tell, share with the listening audience here, why is that your favorite scripture? And then I want you to give me an example where this really played out in your life, that scripture there for me.
1: The reason why this is one of my favorite scriptures is because what I do know is God does things exceedingly and abundantly above what I ask him or even think. And this is so important because you got to believe what the Word of God says. And in this scripture, God has done something exceedingly and abundantly for me. And one example of that would be so many, but the one that really, really stands out with me being having breast cancer. And his word says that by his stripes, Jesus' stripes, I'm already healed. So I had to take that along with this scripture and so many others to know God would do exactly what he says and above what he says as well. So I had to take that along with other scripture and know no matter what that I was already healed, and also know that within the power that he has given unto me, that he was going to do exceedingly and abundantly. When most people look at me and they see the physical eye, they would never know that I had even had this disease. However, because of God's word and the belief that in it for me made me to know that I was an overcomer. And that's what I am. I'm a breast cancer overcomer.
0: That's an amazing story there. So go ahead and share with a person who's listening out there that they may be battling this right now. Speak into their life about and give us some confidence from the word, what they need to stand on and know that God's going to see them through that. Speak to that person or who's listening right now.
1: I have had the privilege of doing this before, and I know there's somebody's listening because I've had people come back and tell me that they heard me speak. So I want to speak to that lady right now who may be listening, that may be going through, and even a male, he may be going through as well. But I just want to take the time to encourage you, to let you know that there's hope. If you believe, you trust, and take God at his word, he will bring you through. And another scripture that comes to mind that will help you through would be always Psalm 23. And the one that really stands to me is Psalm 23 and 6. Surely goodness and mercy shall follow you all the days of your life, and you shall dwell in the house of the Lord forever. So for those of you that are going through right now, it may not even be a sickness. It may be something else. But if you're going through some type of sickness, just believe and trust God and know he will never leave nor forsake you, and truly, truly take him at his word.
0: Wow. Thank you so very much, Sabrina, for sharing that. And thank you so much for working with ladies and sharing those things with them and ministering to those people who are battling that type of situation in their life. Well, there you have it. Another episode of Word of God Speak. Thank you so much for tuning in.

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1: Welcome to a series of teachings on spiritual warfare by Derek Prince. 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That's DerekPrince.org. DerekPrince.org.
2: Ruth and I, when I'm ministering, we always begin this way. God has taught us this. And we've discovered that proclaiming the word just in faith at the beginning of a meeting makes a tremendous difference to the atmosphere in the meeting and to the anointing on the speaker. We're going to proclaim Isaiah 55 verses 10 and 11, which is one of our favorite proclamations. We use it frequently in connection with our radio ministry and its outreach through the earth. So here we are.
3: For as the rain comes down and the snow from heaven and do not return there, but water the earth and make it bring forth and bud, that it may give seed to the sower and bread to the eater, so shall my word be that goes forth from my mouth. It shall not return to me void, but it shall accomplish what I please, and it shall prosper in the thing for which I sent it.
2: Amen. Now let me say a little bit about the word proclamation, or the verb to proclaim. It comes actually from a Latin word which means to shout forth. It's a strong word. There are two related words in the language of the New Testament: confession, or to confess, and proclamation, or to proclaim. Now, confess or confession means to say the same as. And for us as believers in the Bible, confession means that we say the same with our mouths as God has already said in His Word. We make the words of our mouth agree with the Word of God. And in that way, we line ourselves up to receive the full backing and authority of Jesus. In Hebrews 3 verse 1, the writer says that Jesus is the high priest of our confession. That's a very important statement. If you have no confession, you have no high priest. He's our high priest in respect of what we confess. In other words, whenever we say with our mouths whatever the Bible says about us as believers in Jesus, then we have Jesus as our high priest in heaven, releasing His authority and His blessing. But if we remain silent, in a certain sense, we shut off His ministry as high priest. And if we make a wrong confession, we do even worse. In a certain sense, we invite negative forces to surround us and move upon us. Now, proclamation is, as it were, confession made aggressive. Proclamation is in a sense, a word of spiritual warfare. It's releasing the authority of God's word into a situation, into our own lives, into the life of the church, into a political situation, whatever it may be. There are countless different situations that need the power of God released into them. And there is no more effective way than to release the power of God into a situation, whether it's your own life, your family, your church, your nation, whatever it may be, than proclamation. Proclaiming is really the activity of a herald. A herald is a word we don't use very much today, but a herald was a person with authority from a king or a duke or some nobleman who went to the particular area concerned, and he made a proclamation of the will and the decision of God, of the ruler in that particular place. In the old days, I don't know whether you've heard this, they used to say, oh yea, oh yea, and then make the proclamation. And when they said, oh yea, oh yea, everybody sort of stood to attention and knew this is the voice of authority speaking to us. And in the New Testament, although it doesn't come out in most translations, the word for to preach is the word of a herald. It's a word that means to proclaim. One of our favorite scriptures is Matthew 24:14. This gospel of the kingdom shall be preached, but we prefer to say, shall be proclaimed in all the world as a witness to all the nations, and then the end shall come. I've been a Bible teacher for just about 50 years, and I always felt my duty was to interpret the Bible and explain it and help people to understand it. But about 12 years ago, the Lord began to impress upon me the word proclaim. And I felt somehow that He was challenging me to go beyond teaching and do proclaiming. And the result was my radio Bible teaching ministry, which started on 8 stations in the United States in 1979 and is now in 10 languages and really covers most of the globe. And that is really a ministry of proclamation. I think the key verse that stirred me was Matthew 24:14. This gospel of the kingdom shall be proclaimed in all the world as a witness to all the nations, and then the end shall come. I came to see that the age cannot close until we have done our job as the Church of Jesus Christ, His witnesses on earth, which is to proclaim this gospel in all the world as a witness to all the nations. And I have learned by experience the tremendous power of the Word of God simply proclaimed in faith. It just accomplishes the most marvelous things. There was a woman in the United States who was everything that a woman ought not to be by Christian standards. She was a Marxist, she was a lesbian, she was a feminist. And she took it seriously. I mean, she was buying revolvers to shoot men with. And somehow or another, she found herself in a small ship in the China Sea with some of her nefarious companions. And they were going somewhere to do something bad. And it seemed that a storm was coming up. And so the other people said, go down in the hold, turn on the radio and see what you can find about the weather. Well, she turned on the radio and happened to get my Bible teaching or my proclaiming program from Manila in the Philippines and got saved in the hold of the ship. I mean, it couldn't have taken more than 15 minutes, so the program is only that long. She's now as totally different and radical the other way as she was the bad way. So that's just an example. That was not teaching. I didn't do a lot of explaining. The word proclaimed did its work. I want to take an example now from Moses when God called him to go back and be the deliverer of Israel out of Egypt. You remember God appeared to him in the burning bush. And then God said to him in Exodus chapter 4, now I'm sending you back to deliver Israel. And Moses had lost all his self-confidence, which he had at the age of 40. At the age of 80, he had no confidence in himself. He said, why me, Lord? I can't do it. I've got nothing. What can I do it with? And the Lord said to him, as he always is so practical, what have you got in your hand? And Moses looked down and said, well, it's a rod, just like every shepherd in the Middle East carried. He didn't think there was anything particularly important about his rod. But the Lord said, throw it on the ground. And when he did, it became a snake. And Moses ran from his own rod. In other words, there was a potential in that rod he had in his hand which he had never anticipated or imagined. Then the Lord said, pick it up by the tail. And everybody who deals with snakes knows you never pick a snake up by the tail. But Moses did. I think he was trembling as he did it. And became a rod in his hand. And God said to him, in effect, now go with your rod, that's all you'll need. You can do the whole job with that one rod. And if you analyze the rest of that part of the book of Exodus, the entire deliverance of Israel out of Egypt was achieved by that rod. Every time Moses wanted God to intervene, he stretched out his rod and God intervened. And the result was, in a sense, that Moses wrested the rulership of Egypt out of Pharaoh and had it in his hand, in his rod. And the last scene was the passing through the waters of the Red Sea. When the waters needed to be divided, Moses stretched out his rod, the waters were divided. When the Egyptians were in the water pursuing them, Moses stretched out his rod, the waters returned and destroyed the Egyptians. So the only instrument he needed for the entire task that which God had called him to was that one shepherd's rod, which he didn't think had any significance, when he first held it in his hand. Now, what I want to suggest to you, if you're a Bible-believing, committed Christian, you have a rod. You know what it is? It's your Bible. If you've got a Bible here, I'd like you to hold it up, and I'd like you to say, "This is my rod." Will you say that? My Bible is my rod. With it, I can do everything God tells me to do. All right, you may put your Bible down. Now, the first thing that we need to realize from the Scriptures is the power of God's Word. We need to realize that this is a supernatural book. Just like Moses' rod, it contains power which isn't obvious when you first look at it. But when you begin to understand it, its power actually is limitless. Just give you a few scriptures revealing the power of the Word of God. Psalm 33, verse 6, "By the word of the Lord were the heavens made, and all the host of them by the breath of his mouth." But the Hebrew word translated breath is the normal word for spirit, ruach. So all creation took place through two agents, the Word of God and the Spirit of God. Everything that exists, or has ever existed, or will ever exist, owes its origin to just two forces: the Word, the Spirit of God, working together. You see, the Word must work with the Spirit. I think that's maybe why the psalmist translated it breath and not spirit. Because, I don't know whether you've ever studied this, but I had to learn elementary phonetics when I was teaching English as a second language to African students. And I discovered some interesting things about words. If you think the tremendous power of words, and yet how simple they are. How do you speak? You release a breath out of your lungs, it passes through your mouth or maybe through your nose, and the various things that it's subjected to in your mouth and nose determine the word that comes out. But the basic truth is, you cannot speak without breathing. You have to breathe to speak. And this is a picture of God. Every time God speaks, his breath goes with his word. His breath is his spirit. So the Word and the Spirit of God always go together. The Word and the Spirit of God brought the universe into being, and they sustained the universe in being. There's a very powerful scripture in 2 Peter chapter 3, which tells us three things: that the Word creates, the Word maintains, and the Word abolishes. 2 Peter chapter 3, beginning in verse 5. "By the Word of God, the heavens were of old, and the earth standing out of water and in the water, by which word the world that then existed perished, being flooded with water. But the heavens and the earth which now exist are kept in store by the same word, reserved for fire until the day of judgment and perdition of ungodly men." So by the word of God, the heavens, the earth were brought into being. By the word of God, they are maintained in being. And by the word of God, when God's time comes, they will pass away. So the word of God creates, maintains, and abolishes. I think sometimes when I look at the mess that man is making of this planet, I'm glad that the word of God can abolish that mess one day. The word of God brought it into being. The word of God keeps it into being. And the word of God will cause it to pass out of being. All that God does by his word. Now, a scripture that Ruth and I quoted at the beginning, we might as well quote it again. Isaiah 55, 10 and 11 points this out, which I've just explained, that the word must come out of God's mouth. Otherwise, it's not effective. So there we are. How do we begin?
4: Four. As the rain.
2: That's right. Thank you. If I'm in the middle of preaching, I always find it hard to remember what verse I'm in. "For as the rain comes down and the snow from heaven, and do not return there, but water the earth, and make it bring forth and bud, that it may give seed to the sower and bread to the eater,
3: so shall my word be that goes forth from my mouth. It shall not return to me void, but it shall accomplish what I please, and it shall prosper in the thing for which I sent it.
2: Amen. Now notice God says, my word out of my mouth. In other words, my word when it's propelled by my breath. Now in 2 Corinthians 3 verse 6, Paul says, the letter kills. In other words, the bare word without the breath doesn't bring life. It has to be the word and the spirit together. So you can get some dry sermon, which is all scripture but has no breath in it, and it doesn't give life, it gives death. See, the two must operate together, the word and the spirit. Now, I want to parallel with Moses' experience the way that we can make the word of God effective by proclaiming it. Proclaiming it is releasing it into a situation. It takes confidence, it takes boldness. It's not for the timid. You have to make up your mind, I believe this. It's God's word, and when I say it, if I say it with a believing heart and through believing lips, it's just as effective as if God himself said it when his spirit says it through me. Can you believe that? Can you believe that? It doesn't have to be God speaking. If the Spirit of God propels the Word of God through your mouth, it's as effective as it was when God spoke the universe into being. Now, the first thing that happened to Moses was he got frightened. He threw his rod down on the ground, and it became a snake, and he ran from it. And I want to say to you that before we can be effective in proclaiming, we have to learn to be afraid of the Word of God. We have to learn to tremble at the word of God. Isaiah says this, or God says it through Isaiah. In Isaiah chapter 66, the last chapter of Isaiah, the first two verses of Isaiah 66. Thus says the Lord, heaven is my throne, and earth is my footstool. Where is the house that you will build me? And where is the place of my rest? For all those things my hand has made, and all those things exist, says the Lord. In other words, the Lord says, you can't build me any temple or building that will impress me, because I built the whole universe. But he says, there's one thing that does attract my favor, just one thing. He says, but to this one will I look. Another translation says, will I have respect? Whom will God respect? Whom will he take into account? Him who is poor and of a contrite spirit and who trembles at my word. So you see, like Moses, our first reaction has to be fear and awe at the word of God. There is far too little fear of the Word of God in the church today. We are too familiar with it. We bandy it about and we quote it, but we don't show real reverence for it. And we have to change that attitude. Now let me give you two reasons found in the Gospel of John why we should tremble before the Word of God. The first is in John chapter 12. Verses 47 and 48. Jesus is speaking. He says, if anyone hears my words and does not receive them or keep them, I do not judge him. For I did not come to judge the world, but to save the world. He who rejects me and does not receive my words has that which judges him. The word that I have spoken will judge him in the last day. So Jesus says, I'm not going to be your judge. You're going to be judged by the Word of God. Imagine yourself standing before Almighty God, having to give an account of your life, which I believe all of us will have to do one day. you would tremble. You would be very concerned. What Jesus says is you should have the same attitude toward the Word of God. For it's the Word of God that will be your judge. Every time we open the pages of this Word and read it, if we can understand it, we're looking at the thing that will judge us one day. No wonder we should tremble at it. And then further on in John 14, verse 23, Jesus makes another amazing statement. He says, "If anyone loves me, he will keep my word, and my Father will love him, and we will come to him and make our home with him." That's one of the very few places in the Bible where the plural noun is used about God. We, Father and Son, will come to him. How will we come? Through what? Through his word. In other words, when we open up to the word of God, if we can believe it, God himself, the Father and the Son, is coming into our lives, willing to make his home with us. If it should ever be that somehow, even in a vision, you were to see the Lord Jesus, maybe coming into your home, you would be overwhelmed. You would have a sense of awe. You'd want to fall at his feet. Jesus says, not only will I come, but the Father will come. We will come. Through what? Through what? Through the Word of God. You see, I have to say that most of us today in the contemporary church have got to change our attitude towards God's Word. We need to show a reverence, an awe, and a fear. And it won't be effective in our lives in the way that I'm speaking about until we've learned to reverence the Word of God. Now, that's trembling at the Word. That's the first thing that happened to Moses. He suddenly realized the power that was in his rod, and he ran from it. He was overawed. The second thing that he did was to take hold of the rod. By faith, he gripped it, became a rod again in his hand. So when we've trembled, then we need to take hold of God's word. We need to take a firm grasp on the word of God. And there's a scripture near the end of the book of Psalms, which to me is really impressive. Psalm 149, the last few verses. Psalm 149, beginning at verse 5. "Let the saints be joyful in glory. Let them sing aloud on their beds." The saints, I believe, is all true dedicated believers. The word saint, Hebrew word hasid. How many of you have heard of Hasidic Judaism? They're very ultra-orthodox. It means somebody who trembles at the word of God, who's totally committed to it. "Let the saints be joyful in glory. Let them sing aloud on their beds. Let the high praises of God be in their mouth and a two-edged sword in their hand, to execute vengeance on the nations and punishments on the peoples, to bind their kings with chains and their nobles with fetters of iron, to execute on them the written judgment. This honor have all his saints." It's an amazing series of statements. If you can identify yourself as belonging to the saints, it says that we have to have the two-edged sword, which is the word of God, in our hands, the high praises of God in our mouth, and with it we can execute vengeance on the nations, punishment on the peoples. Are you seeing yourself in this scenario? Do you realize that this is something God as for you? "To bind their kings with chains and their nobles with fetters of iron." I do believe that means in part the satanic principalities that rule the nations, but not exclusively. And then it says in the closing verse, "to execute on the nations the judgment written." And it says, "this honor or this privilege have all his saints. Have you ever pondered on that? God has given us the privilege of executing judgment on the nations. You see, the prayer life of many of us would be different if we began to see ourselves in that light. Now it says to execute the judgment written, or the written judgment. Where is the judgment written? Where do we find the written judgment? That's right, hold it up. That's right, it's in here. We are not the ones to make the judgments. God has made the judgments. But we have the privilege of executing the judgments on the nations, on their rulers. In other words, we have a unique and decisive part to play in history. See how important this is. And how, I'd have to say, how far away many, many Christians are from even beginning to understand all that God has made available to us and all that God expects from us. But I want to emphasize, we don't make the judgments. We find the judgments in the written word of God, but we execute them. How do we execute God's judgments? By what one word? Proclaiming, that's right. We release the judgments of God that are already written in the scripture. We proclaim them. We are the heralds. We stand in the marketplace of the world and we say, Oye, Oye, and then we announce the decree of God. Now, I think I'm going to try to be very practical and down to earth. We come to the next stage. After he'd grasped the rod, what did he do next? When he got back to Egypt, he stretched it out. He exercised the authority that was in the rod. Now I want to suggest to you that we need to do the same. We need to take the written word of God and we need to stretch it out in any situation where the authority of God is needed. And one of the ways, I'm not saying it's the only way, but I think in many ways the most effective way to release the authority of God into a situation is by proclaiming in faith and under the anointing of the Holy Spirit, because remember the word must go with the breath, but when the word two go together, when the breath of God, the Spirit of God, propels the word of God out of our mouths, we can release it into a situation and it has all the authority of Almighty God in that situation. See, God didn't step down off the throne, take the rod out of Moses' hand and say, Moses, I'll do it. That's what most of us think, I think, expect to happen. God says, you've got the rod, you do it. But it is called the rod of God in the book of Exodus. It was God's rod, but Moses held it. Moses stretched it out. Moses and Aaron together. It didn't make any difference whether it was Moses or Aaron. It was the rod that did the job. So I'm going to take now a whole number of potential situations, beginning with those that are purely personal and going on to those that are national and international. And I'm simply going to show you different ways that we can stretch out the rod. Now, I'm going to ask Ruth to come again, stand beside me. And all the proclamations that we're going to make now are proclamations that we regularly make in our personal devotions. I tell you, our personal devotions are not always quiet times. Sometimes we shout. After all, to proclaim is to shout out. I don't say there's more power in shouting, it just depends how the Holy Spirit prompts you. We probably have somewhere between 100 and 200 proclamations that we make regularly. And when Ruth was fighting for her life, this was our number one weapon. And we would do it, some of these proclamations we have made thousands of times. You see, if you've got a lot of negative thinking in your background and a lot of negative influences, just saying it once doesn't change much. Maybe. You've got to go on saying it until you think it. Until when any situation arises, that's the way you react. Now, I am British by background, as most of you know. And I tell my British people, so I'm not afraid to say it to Americans, British people tend to be extremely negative. They're pessimists by nature. And I was a pessimist of the pessimists. God has been gradually revolutionizing me. It's taken him a long while. But one of my strange mental habits, I think it must go back to childhood. When I'm in a situation, I automatically begin to think of all the trouble that could happen, all the problems that could arise. If I get in a car to drive, I think, now, if there was an accident, etc., etc. Maybe some of you have the same problem. And I've been using the weapon of the word many different ways, but there's a scripture I can't give you the exact reference. It's in Jeremiah 29, and the Lord is speaking to Israel, and he says, I know the plans that I have for you, plans of good and not of evil. Another translation says, plans of prosperity and not of calamity, to give you a future and a hope. So every time I find myself beginning to entertain some negative picture of some disaster, I say, Lord, I thank you that I know the plans you have for me, plans of good and not of evil, plans of prosperity and not of calamity, to give me a future and a hope. And I may have to say it several times, but at the end of that, the negative has been dissipated, and I have a strong, confident, positive attitude. And Ruth, I don't think, has learned this one, have you?
4: No.
2: No. So I'll say it. I mean, it's not one of our repertoire, but it probably will be. But anyhow, the Lord says, I know the plans that I have for you. Plans of good and not of evil. Plans of prosperity and not of calamity. To give you a future and a hope. You start to say that every time you step into your car. You're going to have a good journey. You're going to accomplish the things that you set out to do. Your attitude makes a lot of difference. It makes a difference to the way people treat you. You walk into a store and you walk in with that positive attitude and they'll do something for you. If you walk in expecting trouble or bad service or discourtesy, and that's probably what you'll get. See? Okay, that's just, by the way, but as I say to people, there's no extra charge for that. Now, we're going to take some patent proclamations. But first of all, remember, it must be the breath with the word. In other words, it has to be the Holy Spirit. And secondly, what we do, and I think it's a very good thing to do, is we personalize it. So where the Bible says you, we say we. In other words, we're saying this applies to us here and now. Now, we're going to start with self-defense. What happens when we're attacked? And I could go on this all the rest of this period. But I am tired of moving in the area of needs. So many Christians never get beyond their own needs. So I'm going to go briefly through this area and go on to what I call the area of aggression, where you're not defending yourself, but you're attacking. So suppose that you have a lot of dark, negative forebodings, and you're continually thinking about what would happen if I were to die. And I mean, there are lots of people with this attitude, and some of them are here tonight. And you've been told by the doctor, like Ruth was, well, we can't guarantee that you'll come through this. We'll do our best. Here's a scripture we must have used several thousand times. I mean, Ruth at certain times just lay in bed and said that. That's all she said. Psalm 118, verse 17. I shall not die, but live and declare the works of the Lord. Would you like to say that? That doesn't take much memorizing, does it? All right? I shall not die, but live and declare the works of the Lord. Again. I shall not die, but live and declare the works of the Lord. Now, one thing you can do to make sure you're really bold is to turn and face somebody, look them right in the face, and say to them, I shall not die, but live. It takes a certain amount of extra, what the Jews call chutzpah, or nerve.
3: I shall not die, but live and declare the works of the Lord.
2: Amen.
4: Hallelujah.
2: You feel better now, don't you? Now, suppose it should happen to you as it happens. I mean, preachers are particularly a target for this. A lot of people are criticizing you and speaking against you, and some are praying against you. So what do you do? Well, our remedy is Isaiah 54:17. If you want to find it in your Bible, we'll just say, now we say it in our own particular way, but it's based on this. No weapon that is formed against us shall prosper, and every tongue which rises against us in judgment, we do condemn. This is our heritage as servants of the Lord, and our righteousness is from you, O Lord of hosts. You found it there? You see how we personalize it? We'll do that once more. I mean, we actually, I'll tell you a secret, which is no longer a secret. In fact, everybody's going to know it all around the world sooner or later. We say this every night before we go to sleep. All right.
3: No weapon that is formed against us shall prosper, and every tongue which rises against us in judgment, we do condemn. This is our heritage as servants of the Lord, and our righteousness is from you, O Lord of hosts.
2: That's why we can condemn the tongues that accuse us, because they're accusing God's righteousness, you see? And that's always losing. Now, I'd like to say, just to clear the record, after that, we say, if there are those who've been speaking or praying against us or seeking harm or evil to us, we forgive them. And having forgiven them, we bless them in the name of the Lord. You see, we replace the negative with the positive, because the Bible says, if people curse you, don't curse them back, bless them. Paul said, don't be overcome by evil, overcome evil with good. The only power strong enough to overcome evil is good. So you have to learn to meet the negative and overcome it with the positive, but it has to be based on this word. All right, now, suppose, let's say, our ministry has assailed, or it could be our home or our family. We have one that we're quite famous for in Deuteronomy chapter 33, verses 25 through 27. We do this in the NIV, which makes it very powerful. Deuteronomy 33, 25 to 27. The bolts of our gates will be iron and bronze, and our strength will equal our days. There is no one like the God of Jeshurun, who rides on the heavens to help us, and on the clouds in his majesty. The eternal God is our refuge, and underneath are the everlasting arms. He will drive out our enemy before us, saying, destroy him. Amen. That really frightens Satan, I'll tell you that. And we have learned you have to destroy him. God will drive him out. You have to destroy him. You have to put your foot on the enemy's neck. We won't go into the details of that. They're too bloodthirsty. Now, let's point out we're not talking about human beings. We're talking about spiritual forces in the heavenlies when we talk about our enemies. Our enemies are not flesh and blood. Your pastor is not your enemy. Your husband is not your enemy. You might think so at times, but that's not the way it is. You have to learn that we're not fighting human beings. These weapons are very powerful, but they have to be used in the right context. All right, now suppose you should have any kind of need. None of you do, I'm sure, but suppose it should happen. Financial, or physical, or healing. We've got one proclamation for each. First of all, financial. 2 Corinthians 9:8. And we just changed the words a little, but they're basically the King James. God is able to make all grace abound toward us, that we always, having all sufficiency in all things, may abound to every good work. See, it starts with three simple words. God is able. Do you believe he's able? It's important. All right, then it says what he's able to do. And that is such a tremendous verse. The word all occurs five times. And the word abound or abundance occurs twice. It wouldn't be possible to get more abundance into one verse than Paul got into that, and it's grace. Notice that. How is grace received? By what? By faith. By grace you are saved through faith. That's right. It's not something we earn. Doesn't depend on our salary, although that may be related. But we receive it by faith in God's grace. We'll do it once more. This is, I would say, the financial basis of our ministry. Whenever we are praying for finance, we start on this basis. See, we begin, then we have a positive attitude. So we'll do it again. God is able to make all grace abound toward us, that we always, having all sufficiency in all things, may abound to every good work. And then suppose that you're challenged with something that you can't do. It's too much. You're just not capable. You don't have the education. You don't have the physical strength. Depends what it is. And yet God has challenged you with it. Well, we resort to Philippians 4:13. But this is the Prince version. I happen to know Greek, and I think the Lord gave me a really good rendering of the Greek that brings out the meaning better than any other version I've ever heard. But let me say, it's not in print. I've got people coming up to me and saying, where can we buy it? You can't. I can do all things through the one who empowers me within. I'll say that again. I can do all things through the one who empowers me within. I use the word empower because the Greek word is from dunamis, which is normally translated power. So there's a source of power within you that is released by your proclamation. I can do all things through the one who empowers me within. I don't have the education, I don't have the strength, but when it's the will of God, when it's a task assigned by God, there's one in me who empowers me from within. And then suppose the problem is sickness. One of our favorites is 1 Peter 2:24. Jesus himself bore our sins in his own body on the tree, that we, having died to sins, might live for righteousness, by whose wounds we were healed. See, puts it in the past tense. See, if you notice, when it speaks about healing in the atonement, it never uses the future. 700 years before Jesus came, Isaiah said, through his stripes we are healed. After the atonement, looking back, Peter said, by whose wounds you, what? Were healed. See, that gives you a totally different perspective. Doesn't mean you automatically cease to be sick, but it gives you a different basis on which to encounter and challenge sickness. And sometimes you have to keep saying it a long while. You just have to decide which is more reliable, God's word or your symptoms. Now, we're coming into a more aggressive area. We're going to talk about intervention in national and international affairs. And Ruth and I spend a lot of time praying outside our own needs, praying for various situations, the destiny of nations. Here are some scriptures that will encourage you and help you. Now, one of our favorites we almost always end up with is Daniel chapter 2, verses 20 through 22, and 4, 34 and 35. First words were spoken by Daniel, the second by Nebuchadnezzar, but the message is the same. I'll say that reference again. Daniel 2, 20 through 22, and Daniel 4, 34 and 35. Blessed be the name of God forever and ever, for wisdom and might are his, and he changes the times and the seasons. He removes kings and raises up kings. He gives wisdom to the wise and knowledge to those who have understanding. He reveals deep and secret things. He knows what is in the darkness, and the light dwells with him.
3: For his dominion is an everlasting dominion, and his kingdom from generation to generation. All the inhabitants

0: life. That should encourage us that God can change ungodly and evil rulers if we learn how to pray. And then we have two passages from 2 Chronicles. Each of them is just one verse. We take them from the NIV. And they are both prayers. So if we're going to pray for, say, the situation in the Middle East or whatever it might be, before we pray the particular prayer, we tend to pray these prayers because they get us going. All right, where are we? 2 Chronicles 14:11. Lord, there is no one like you to help the powerless against the mighty. Help us, O Lord our God, for we rely on you, and in your name we have come against this vast army.
1: O Lord, you are our God.
0: That's right. I'm just going to give the directions again. That's okay. Now we've done that. Now it is.
1: There's no man prevail against you.
0: Oh, I didn't do that. Sorry, I missed the last part out. Let's do that one again. That was my boo-boo. Lord, there is no one like you to help the powerless against the mighty. Help us, O Lord our God, for we rely on you, and in your name we have come against this vast army. O Lord, you are our God. Do not let man prevail against you. And then 2 Chronicles 26:20, verse 6. O Lord, God of our fathers, are you not the God who is in heaven? You rule over all the kingdoms of the earth. Power and might are in your hand, and no one can resist you. Amen. Ruth is right, and I'm wrong, but anyhow, I'm just doing the Prince version. You got the message. Now we'll do Psalm 33, verses 8 through 12. We've got to go rather quickly now. This is a tremendously powerful affirmation when you're dealing with the world situation. Let all the earth fear the Lord. Let all the inhabitants of the world stand in awe of him. For he spoke, and it was done. He commanded, and it stood fast. The Lord brings the counsel of the nations to nothing. He makes the plans of the peoples of no effect. The counsel of the Lord stands forever. The plans of his heart to all generations. Blessed is the nation whose God is the Lord, and the people whom he has chosen as his own inheritance. In other words, who's going to come a winner out of it all? The nation whose God is the Lord. All the plans of nations and united nations and governments are just nonsense if they're contrary to the plan of God. All right, now we're going to do, in closing, some things that relate to the Middle East, which is one of the areas that we pray most about. Now, you might not have exactly the same burden, but you can take the principles and apply them in your situation. I want to point out, first of all, that the Middle East and North Africa is undoubtedly the hardest single area of the earth to penetrate with the gospel. And there's a very important reason, and it's a reason that brings out the power of proclamation. You probably know that from every Muslim mosque, there goes forth a proclamation 5 times every 24 hours, which says, there is no God but Allah, and Muhammad is his prophet, etc. And of course, Allah is not the God of the Bible. Now, the Muslim calendar started about 627 AD. So it's been going for more than 1300 years. And that proclamation has been made 5 times every day from every mosque for more than 1300 years. Let me give you a little calculation. If it was made daily for 1300 or plus years, that would be 474,500 days. Let's say, round it off, 500,000 days. And it's made 5 times every day. So that's

0: 2.5 million times that proclamation has been made from every mosque. And you take the number of mosques, and I imagine there must be at least 500,000 mosques in North Africa and the Middle East, you've got billions of times. Why is there such a tremendously powerful anti-Christian power over that area, greater than any other area of the earth? What is the cause of it? It's that proclamation. You see, the power of proclamation, negative or positive. How can we overcome the power of all those negative proclamations? What do we have to do to make the positive proclamation? So we're going to give you an example. And remember, just in case you say, well, it's a hopeless task, when Moses was confronted by the Egyptian magicians and they all threw their rods on the ground and they all became snakes, you know what happened? Moses' snake ate up the snakes of the Egyptians. So, in other words, our proclamation overcomes every negative proclamation if we know how to make it. So we're going to make two specifically in regard to Israel and their land that are biblical. The first is from Psalm 125, verse 3, from the New International Version. The scepter of the wicked shall not remain over the land allotted to the righteous. Okay, what's the scepter of the wicked in this context? Islam. What's the land allotted to the righteous? The land allotted to God's people. The Bible says, no matter what politicians may say, no matter what they may do, the scepter of the wicked will not remain over the land allotted to the righteous. Now you have to say that in faith. When everything looks exactly the opposite, that's the time to say it. You are stretching out that rod and your snake is going to eat up the snakes of the magicians. And then Psalm 129, verses 5 and 6. Let them all be confounded and turn back that hate Zion. Let them be like the grass upon the housetops, which withers before it grows up. And I serve notice on all those who hate Zion, they'll never grow to maturity. They will never grow to full stature. They will wither before they have full grown. That's the word of God, and it's going to come to pass. And finally, let me give you just one more passage about the restoration of Israel in Jeremiah chapter 31. And we're going to act on this. If we have time, we're going to go through with it. At least we'll do our best. Jeremiah 31, it says in verse 7, sing with gladness for Jacob. Shout among the chief of the nations. Proclaim, give praise, and say, O Lord, save your people, the remnant of Israel. If you take those words, it says, sing, shout, proclaim, praise, and pray. There are five things. Sing, shout, praise, proclaim, and pray. Proclaim is one of them. And then it says in verse 10, hear the word of the Lord, O nations, and declare it in the isles afar off, and that's Florida. He who scattered Israel will gather him and will keep him as a shepherd does his flock. That's what we say to the Middle East in this present situation. The same God who scattered Israel is gathering him and will keep him as a shepherd keeps his flock. Let's say that, shall we? He who scattered Israel is gathering him and will keep him as a shepherd keeps his flock. Now, why don't we do what the Bible says? We've come to the end of the message. Why don't we stand up, proclaim, praise, shout, and show ourselves happy? Come on, Carl, and help us to do some praising, some proclaiming, and some shouting.
1: That's it for this hour. We pray that you have been encouraged and uplifted with this vital information in today's spiritual environment. Thank you, and God bless you in every way. Please visit DerekPrince.org for more information. That's DerekPrince.org.
2: Jesus says children are the role model for the world. With Upwards, I'm Max Licato. Christ points to youngsters as the supreme example of kingdom people. He bypasses religious leaders and honest wage earners. He makes no mention of devoted mothers or compassionate physicians. The role model for the human race is barely out of diapers. Were children selected because they are so sweet? Well, if that's what you think, then just spend a weekend or two with a two-year-old. No. Now, Jesus selects children because they trust. They trust their parents. They trust their leaders. They trust. And that's what Jesus wants us to do. Unless you become like a little child, he said, you will never see the kingdom of heaven. May you have a childlike heart of trust. 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

my daily walk through the Bible. Matthew 4 and 4 says, "Man shall not live by bread alone, but by every word that proceeds from the mouth of God." Hey, this is Melissa Hall, and I invite you to take a journey with me, a daily walk through the Bible. As we make our daily walk through the Bible, we'll read verses from both the Old and New Testaments. Each day provides yet another opportunity to study God's Word, follow His path, and reacquaint yourself with His promises. When you do these things, you'll be richly blessed. So take the time to walk through His Word every day. Pray fervently, study carefully, do your best, and trust God with the rest. Then you can rest assured that whatever it is, whether it's a question or a problem, maybe even a mountain that you can't climb, God can handle it and will. So I pray you'll join me and be blessed.

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1: 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Thank you for listening. God bless.

Contagious faith is today's lesson from the Proverbs. It's taken from Proverbs 24 in verse 16. For a righteous man may fall seven times and rise again. Genuine, heartfelt Christianity is contagious. Do you know when someone falls in love with even strangers can tell there is something special about them? When you enjoy a life-altering relationship with God, that relationship shows in all that you do. And through you, Christ will have an impact on others, perhaps a profound impact. Are you genuinely excited about your faith? Do others know there is something different about you? Do they want what you have? God's preference is clear. He intends that you stand before others and proclaim your faith. Does Christ reign over your life? Then share your testimony and your excitement. The world needs both. Remember today's lesson from the Proverbs, contagious faith. Proverbs 24 and verse 16 says, "For a righteous man may fall seven times and rise again."

What a blessed day. My name is Pastor William Calvin Jefferson Jr. of Restoration Empowerment and Deliverance Center. 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This is the day that the Lord has made, and you shall be blessed in this day.

0: And Jesus said, ye shall receive power after that the Holy Ghost is come upon you, and ye shall be witnesses unto me both in Jerusalem and in all Judea and in Samaria and unto the uttermost parts of the earth. Welcome to today's program, It's Really Supernatural, Acts of the Holy Spirit. I'm your host, Henry Schaefer. I believe in the supernatural, and God is on the move in these last days. Let's move into the program and see another chapter that could be written in the book of Acts. Well, hello and welcome, CSRE. I'm your host, Henry Schaefer. Welcome to another episode of It's Really Supernatural. It is Friday, May 27th. It's 7 o'clock, right at the top of the hour. And I'm your host here, and I'm excited about what God is doing here in the CSRE. I got a great big lineup here for you tonight. Got two normal people who are here in the studio with me. I said normal. After you know what I've been talking about and been thinking about, I say they are normal.
1: That's right.
2: Amen.
0: Got JFK here with me, and I have Dana Turner. Just hey. Good to have y'all.
1: Thanks. Glad to be here.
2: About as normal as we can be.
1: That's right.
0: Exactly, man, this right. is wild, running around trying to get all this all it taken is. Care of. Tell them about, we're on Facebook.
1: Well, we're on Facebook Live, so we're hoping those I can see from this far. We've got a few people that have joined us, but I can't read it from this far. So those of you on Facebook Live, thanks for joining us. Stay tuned. We've got a really good kind of way out there supernatural program for y'all tonight.
2: It's really supernatural.
1: It's really supernatural, right?
2: And Pastor, I tell you what, you're a genius man. Get all this stuff going. I was just thinking, I just came here and showed up, and you running around fixing stuff and getting everything lined out. I am so happy that you know what you're doing, man.
0: Well, you know, we've got some things we're setting up. We're trying. You know, if you go to Ustream, you can still check us out like you
1: right.
0: always have.
1: Right.
0: Go to Ustream, WCC. Type that in. You can look right on into the studios. Mm-hmm. Y'all know which camera to look into now.
1: I don't know. That's I'm so looking, many trying cameras. To look
0: at That's that the one you're going to look at Ustream right there.
1: Right over there on Ustream.
0: Yep. So you wave, and if you're going to do Facebook, you're looking at it right
1: look
0: there.
1: Here,
0: Did
1: right.
0: you told everybody about Facebook, right?
1: I told everybody about Facebook, okay. yes.
0: So that's going to be great. And then, you know, we're doing something else on YouTube now. So mm-hmm. I am streaming to YouTube Live right now. Henry Schaefer live stream or something like that.
1: You can
0: hump me up there. I am doing actually dual cameras, all kind of things happening there.
1: Right.
0: The volume won't be, the audio won't be just right, but it'll be like picking up the room audio
1: mm-hmm.
0: until I get that video right. And then we're going to be actually maybe swapping over to that full time.
1: Oh, okay.
0: Until we get it all done. So, you know, we got different cameras we're looking at in here now. So you get a different view of the room and all that right. we have here. But we're going to be talking about some interesting things here tonight.
1: Yes.
0: Let's go ahead and tell everybody about quarter after the hour, we're going to be taking a break. We
1: yes.
0: have to take a commercial break.
1: Commercial
0: because
1: break.
0: We got somebody who is sponsoring
1: yes, we do.
0: The program. So we're excited about that. And that is Dr. Sheila
1: Malo.
0: Yeah, and she's sponsoring our program tonight. So you're going to have to wait about 15 minutes, then you're going to hear her commercial here. But we really appreciate her supporting It's Really Supernatural as well. So we're going to be talking about 3 F's tonight. This is how you're going to remember it.
1: 3 F's.
0: We're going to be talking about the FLACA drug.
1: Mm-hmm.
0: We're going to be talking about furries.
1: Mm-hmm.
0: We're talking about furries.
1: Yeah, furries.
0: And then we're going to be talking about feast days
1: okay.
0: as well. So we got like 3 segments we're going to do here, and all in between, we're going to try to figure out what's going on here. So let's go ahead. You got some stuff here about FLACA?
1: I do.
0: Go ahead in there and find out what we're just talking about here on FLACA.
1: All right. Well, our first story here tonight is a new drug. Well, actually, it's been out for a little while, and then it went away for a while. It says in the article that this is a drug that's at very high risk of overdose, and it leads to very violent behavior, hypothermia, and superhuman strength. And they're dubbing it, if I can find it here, Gerald, you remember reading that? The devil's drug?
0: Well, we'll call it that anyway.
1: Yeah, and they're saying that it's a really bad, bad drug.
0: Yeah, and you know, the reason why I wanted to pick this up is I think what God is really trying to prepare the church for is for, as the devil is enhancing and mm-hmm. is picking up his demonic strongholds that are on people's life.
1: Right.
0: With this type of drug and what it's doing and how it's just very, very destructive in people's life. And I mean, even the police are calling it demonic possession.
1: Yes, they are.
0: That's what
1: yes.
0: they're saying. This is demonic possession. When you get the professional people saying there's something different about mm-hmm. this drug.
2: Yeah.
0: And so it makes them like superhumans. They just go crazy. I mean, they run their heads through windows and cars.
1: He said it takes six policemen just to hold one guy down.
0: Wow.
1: Six grown men.
0: I've got about a 3 or 4 minute video here. Now, what I'm going to do is that when we get through this, I will put the links in mm-hmm. the description. When you go to It's Really Supernatural, and you go to that page there, and you look, you're going to find out on the Facebook, you're going to see all this. But I have the links in there, so you can watch these videos yourself.
1: Right.
0: There's a couple of these videos you don't want to watch because you don't want to listen to it because it's got a bad word or so that's in it. But I think this one here is the good one. I listened to it all the way through.
1: Right.
0: Hope I got the right one.
1: Hope you got the right one. That's right.
0: So we're going to run this one here. It's warning, extremely disturbing, flacca, terrifying, demon, zombie drug is sweeping the nation. Let's see if I can get this thing here playing. Run to your YouTube or run to your WCC on Ustream.tv. Mm-hmm. You can watch this right now. Go ahead and to our studio. You can go to cwchrist.com. Go right there to right on the main page. You can look right on into studios, and we have this up on the screen here.
1: Right,
0: and you
1: so
0: will
1: they can
0: be able
1: see
0: to,
1: it.
0: You can
1: yes.
0: see what we're seeing as well here. So let me see if I can get this thing here going here. Are y'all ready? Here
1: we go. Ready.
3: A new synthetic killer drug known as flacca is spreading rapidly across the United States and already causing an epidemic of overdose fatalities and acts of violence.
4: Talk about flacca.
5: Flacca.
4: The drug is called flacca.
6: Some have dubbed it the insanity drug.
4: And it's everywhere.
7: It's been described as the scariest drug in the world.
8: More powerful than heroin or cocaine.
6: This is a
1: Listen
6: synthetic
1: to them.
6: Drug that can alter your state
0: Look
6: of mind.
0: Their face
6: raising
0: looks.
6: Excited delirium, body temperature, and literally losing their mind.
4: They're all experiencing like superhuman kind of strength.
1: Look at this
7: guy. It takes six policemen to hold him down.
0: You run his head into the
7: psychotic breakdown, hallucinations,
9: aggressive, violent behavior,
10: cannibalism, and self mutilation.
1: Cannibalism.
0: I'm gonna pause it right there. Well, they're talking about cannibalism.
1: Cannibalism and self-mutilization.
0: So cutting themselves, yes. cutting all their body. You know, we deal with people in deliverance,
1: mm-hmm.
0: You know, who cut themselves.
1: Right.
0: And for, you know, and I stand there in church and I tell people, you know, I have, just say we have 170, 180 people there because it was at that time. And I'm telling them they're in church that, and I give an altar call.
1: Mm-hmm.
0: And I say, if you're here and you're tormented and you are cutting yourself, and you need help, we're here at the church, we're here to help you.
1: Right.
0: Well, then I have 30 or 40 people roll their eyes,
1: mm-hmm.
0: you know, and say, this is nuts. But that family sitting there, whose daughter is pulling a knife out, cutting their hips,
1: uh-huh.
0: cutting their side, you know,
1: right.
0: above their belt.
1: Right, so it's hidden.
0: So it's hidden, mm-hmm. and cutting that, and cutting the, you know, cutting the back of their legs, or cutting what have you, so that they are dealing with the pain that way. Because it's easier to deal with the pain and knowing that it's the spirit doing it and people getting up saying, well, this church here has done flipped out.
1: Right.
0: No, here's the thing is that the church world has lost connection
1: to the spirit.
0: To the spiritual realm. Mm-hmm. And with the people that are in congregations with them, they're just thinking, well, it's just a mental thing. It's just a thing that they just need to go out and just work with, you know, through some psychologist. I don't
1: right.
0: see that in the – I don't see psychologists, psychiatrists. I don't see that in the Bible.
1: Right.
0: They didn't have that. Please understand that, y'all. They didn't have that. So there were things that they did there to help set people free. Do I believe that there is a place for that? I do.
1: Absolutely.
0: I honestly do, because we have learned so much more in mental health that we mm-hmm. need to have. But in this drug here, we're talking about the flacca drug being a synthetic drug. It's made. They take this drug and they put it, you know, with bath salts and things mm-hmm. like that that's in it. They put it in the e-cigarettes.
1: Yeah, they say it can be smoked, just mm-hmm. chewed. They call it, another name for it is gravel.
0: Gravel, okay.
1: Because it looks like the gravel in the bottom of a fish tank, they said.
0: Okay, got
1: so,
0: it.
1: So, you know, there's candy that looks like that. They put it inside a gummy candy.
0: Wow.
1: There's all kind of things that they're putting it in.
0: So just in this video here, they're talking about a cannibalism. And talking about self-mutilation.
1: Mm-hmm. Mm-hmm.
0: So I'm going, yep, mm-hmm. I'm already seeing that in just the normal things in people's life. When I say normal, people coming for help for deliverance
1: right.
0: are coming because they're having issues like that.
1: Yes.
0: You know what I mean?
1: Well, Pastor, you look at the top. It says warning, extremely disturbing, flacca, terrifying demon zombie drug sweeping land. And I'm thinking, this isn't a church saying this.
5: That's right.
1: I mean, this is just, you know, I'm like, wow.
5: It's amazing, isn't it?
1: It is amazing.
5: Okay, so let's go ahead. We're going to pick this one up. We're going to go with it because I've really got to get a commercial here in just a few moments.
1: Okay.
5: You ready?
11: When Flocka takes over.
12: We are living in the context of the end of the age. We are a nation under judgment. But you think it's bad. Wait until you see what really bad is.
13: Here driving, and there's a guy that jumped on our hood.
1: He jumped on the car. They're gonna show one in a minute. Look at how deformed.
5: Wow.
1: Did you see that? Yeah, twisted.
14: Illinois, Ohio, Texas, Kentucky, California, and Florida.
5: The gateway to demonic possession.
15: Now the epicenter of the outbreak.
16: There's been many crazy stories of people having unbelievable strength.
17: Some people would have like superhuman strength. People have taken Flocka and has taken six police officers to hold him down.
16: People tearing off their clothes, running around the streets naked.
18: In Revelation 18, there's a very, very important passage. In that passage, if you read it, you will find very clearly that the kings of the earth and the great merchants of the earth conspire together. And it says they do sorcery, and the word used there is pharmakia, which is the use of drugs to control the activities of the world. And it says through this, they deceive the nations of the earth. So in conclusion to this mass invocation of demonic spirits in people, drugs play a key role in opening portals and contacting the spirit world.
17: What was going on in your body, in your mind? What was happening to you?
19: I never experienced anything like that before. I felt that I was possessed, and I kept trying to stop whatever was in me.
17: You described this as, you said, was it like hell on the inside or the devil? How did you describe it?
19: And it felt so evil. It felt like the most darkest, evilest thing that is imaginable.
20: Many of them will see dead bodies that are dead, whether it be animals or humans. They can actually feel the body. They can see the body. Others are seeing people following them.
21: There were visuals I would get that were so grotesque. They're like nothing I couldn't
1: watch. Watch what she does.
5: She reaches over.
21: It felt very demonic.
5: Although on the subway,
1: look at her
5: reaches
1: face.
5: Over.
18: The consumption of substances.
1: I've seen that on Sunday mornings.
18: Properties are becoming increasingly significant.
5: We've seen people do that.
1: Right. We have,
18: with the number of people who are succumbing to
5: spiritual impacts from drug consumption and other kinds of activity.
18: And as well as the increase of psychotic violence that's occurring.
17: I think that we're going to see waves of this that are going to be very, very devastating.
1: Wow.
5: But understand this, in the last days, terrible times will come. Wow. So anyway, I got something here. Flocka, which gets its name from the Spanish slang for a beautiful woman. La Flocka contains a chemical that is close cousin to MDVP, a key ingredient in bath salts. Get on downtown.
1: Right. Mm-hmm.
5: These chemicals bind and thwart molecules on the surface of neurons that normally keep the levels of mood regulating neurotransmitters, dopamine and serotonin, in check. The result is to flood the brain with these chemicals. And just like cocaine, methamphetamines have similar modes of action in the brain. The chemicals here are very, very long lasting. Wow.
1: But you read this, it says that the neurological effects can be permanent once you take this Flocka.
5: Yeah, you know, and the thing is that when they're talking about...
1: It destroys the neurons.
5: Moving into a spiritual realm that opens up the door to demonic activity.
1: Mm-hmm.
5: And listen, it's here. So let's just do this here a moment. When I say a Christian, what about this here? If a Christian takes this drug and it opens up the door to this demonic stuff... is that still, pastors, would that still be able to satisfy a Christian can be messed up with a demon?
1: Right.
5: You know what I mean? It's pretty simple, isn't it?
2: Yeah.
1: It is.
5: I mean, if they mess up and get some of this stuff and they go into this demonic realm opening up, well, they would say what? It couldn't happen.
1: Mm-hmm.
5: We would say, we've already seen this.
1: Exactly.
5: Mm-hmm. We've seen this on a smaller scale with people going through deliverance from other things, cutting themselves or being involved in things like that. But we've seen this here. Wow, this is amazing.
1: Well, you know, the thing about this, I read, and it's on my phone, so I don't have it in front of me. I hope I can remember it. But they say that this drug mainly comes from, like, China and India, and that you can buy $2,000 worth, but on the market, that $2,000 is worth $50,000 when you break it down and sell it, and it's like $3 to $5 a dose.
5: Right. I was just
1: it's very cheap.
5: And I was just reading that CNN, you know, we got that article from CNN right there, and it's talking about how in Florida, Broward County, been really hit really hard, overdoses, all this stuff coming in.
1: Right.
5: But here's the thing. Churches, pastors, you need to get ready.
1: Yes.
5: Your people.
1: Because this kind of stuff's coming.
5: This stuff's coming, and if the church isn't ready to know how to set God's people free, then what are you going to do? What are you going to do?
1: And you know,
5: how are we going to handle it?
1: And you know, Pastor,
2: what are we good with zombies in the movies?
1: That's what they're calling this, like zombification, total zombification. Like they just go crazy, running into cars and different things.
5: Wow.
1: It's amazing.
2: Yeah, you can tell we've been so desensitized.
5: Let's go ahead right here and see if we can't take a commercial.
1: Take a commercial break.
5: Commercial break for our sponsor here. We'll be right back in just a moment here. Here we go.
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5: Wow, wow. And listen, isn't that great? It's great having Dr. Milo with us on the program, supporting us. We're going to get her in to do a program as well. But we had time this week to spend some time with her, starting her own business here in the Aiken area. Mm-hmm. Came here, you know, doing. You know, we're blasting the area.
1: Right.
5: So if you're out there, you're listening, hook up with her. I mean, I got to spend some time with her. Not only is she spiritually sound, I'm talking about spiritually sound,
1: right,
5: but it does internal medicine as well.
1: That's right. And, so if you need your good doctor,
5: she was just a nice lady,
1: that's
5: wasn't
1: right.
5: She?
1: She was.
5: Okay, let's get on back here to our program here. We're talking about the flack of drug. I just see what's taking place. A lot of people are going to get involved in this across the land. Pastors, people in their family, and they're not going to know how to deal with it. So I think what God wants to do in the last days with what he's trying to bring, a deliverance type awareness.
1: Mm-hmm.
5: You know, and I'm not saying every church needs to be a deliverance church.
1: Right,
5: I'm not saying every Christian needs to be a deliverance minister. But I am trying to tell you this here is that you do have authority over demonic forces and demonic powers.
1: Absolutely.
5: And when you get ready to start to minister to someone who may even be under this.
1: Exactly.
5: You know what I mean? You can't. You do have spiritual authority. In that, and you can help these people more than just, I mean, they need to be strapped down, they need to be this here, but on the spiritual side of it, people need to be speaking into the spiritual realm and taking control like they need to. But, of course, I know, on the other hand, some of you don't believe you can do that.
1: Right.
5: You don't, but we know you can.
1: We know you can. Absolutely. Yeah. Well, you know, Pastor, not only this part about being the spiritual side of it, but I think of this drug coming as something that when you hear about things coming in the last days, that is so terrible and so terrifying because it's damaging these people beyond, I mean, they're not ever normal again. And I think it's a drug straight from the pits of hell that have come up. And so not only are these people being demonized and cannibalism and self-mutilization, I mean, they're damaging their brain permanently. So without God's intervention, you know, it seems hopeless.
5: That's right.
2: You know, in times past, people always try to, you know, when they get into the recreational drugs, they say, well, why don't you try this here? And then, you can try this here. And they get used to trying different things. And,
1: right.
2: And this is not one of the things you want to try.
1: Absolutely. That's exactly
5: Here's what it says. It is unclear at this point whether flaca is more dangerous than the bath salts that came before. But it does have one advantage over its predecessor. It has not been banned yet. Isn't that amazing?
1: Right. That is amazing.
5: Mm-hmm. But anyway, it talks about it is put in bath salts. So the problem is that when one of these drugs is banned or illegal, the drug manufacturer just responds by just making a different derivative of it.
1: Yes.
5: You know, just make something just a little bit different, and it says then it can go on out there and start testing and all the stuff that's out there. So, I mean, superhumans, superhuman,
1: uh-huh.
5: and being able to be demonically possessed in that opens the door up to demonic possession.
1: All you got to do is watch that video to see.
5: Yeah, it'll be in the link.
1: I mean, it is unbelievable.
5: So here's what we're doing in the last days. It's really supernatural. As the devil raised the standard up.
1: Yes.
5: I'm going to do this here. God is raising up deliverance churches.
1: Yes, he is.
5: Deliverance ministers saying, hey, listen, we can counter that through Jesus Christ, the blood, the power
1: mm-hmm.
5: That he has. And they need medical help as well. They need, mm-hmm. they're going to need spiritual
1: right.
5: help.
1: Right. Mm-hmm. That's exactly right.
5: To get rid of what they picked up while they were there under that drug. Wow. Okay, you ready? So let's go ahead. We're going to talk about the next wave. Puppy play, ecosexuals, and polyamory.
1: Polyamory, yeah. I guess that's yeah.
5: But it's this is out of Charisma magazine.
1: This is messed up, yes.
5: And this is you know, I had seen this. This is a subculture mm-hmm. Of people who you know, they call it. It's got a name called furries,
1: mm-hmm.
5: and people who were out there who may be. You know, some of you already may know when we talk about the word, drop that name, furries. They go, oh yeah, I know what that is. I've seen some things on the television about it and what have you, but Charisma magazine
1: yes
5: brought this up, and you sent me the link of that. I'm going, let's talk about the furries here tonight. And that's what we're going to talk about, is that there is a subculture that what they want to do is they take
1: animal suits, dress up like animals.
5: Mm-hmm. I'll put the link out there, but this one here is sitting here like, is that a dog, a fox sitting right there?
1: Sitting by his dog, sitting trying to look like dog. His dog. I don't know.
5: Yeah, I'm going.
1: I think we should read this, Pastor, this paragraph
5: here.
1: Go ahead.
5: Okay,
1: it says, let's talk about puppy play. There's a growing community of people in the Western world that are absolutely obsessed with dressing up like cats or dogs. And behaving just like them. Now, that's what it says, YouTube in parentheses.
5: Yeah, and I'm going to find that on YouTube.
1: Okay.
5: So go right ahead.
1: It says, in an era when anything goes, some people are pushing the envelope to shocking new extremes. At one time, most of the debate was about one or two of the alternative lifestyles that are out there. But now there are a multitude of rapidly growing communities that are into things that would have been unheard of in previous generations. We have gotten to a point where a large portion of our young adults are completely rejecting traditional values regarding marriage and family. And it gives the link for it there. It says that why are Americans getting married at an average of 7 years later than they did the 1950s? And they are seeking out other paths that they hope will lead them to the fulfillment that they crave. Let's talk about puppy play first, because there's three of them here we want to talk about. There's a growing community in the Western world that are absolutely obsessed with dressing up like their cats and dogs. And
5: now, let's stop right here. And they do this. They have conventions.
1: Yes, conventions.
5: They have meetings
1: absolutely.
5: That they go to.
1: Uh-huh.
5: I think it was up in Pennsylvania, I think it was mm-hmm. up that way. And it happens in June, July. They all know when to go.
1: Yeah.
5: They all load up, they all go, and they bring their suits and their dogs, I mean, whatever they dress up as, and yeah. they go.
1: And
5: that
1: you know,
5: way.
1: Some they just like to dress up. It says that some being furry, it's not about the sex, but
5: yeah.
1: to some it's both.
5: Yeah.
1: And so
5: before,
1: some do both.
5: Before we get into the, because that's what Charisma magazine was sharing.
1: Right.
5: Was that it's being perverted.
1: Actually.
5: It's taking the innocent play of, you know, dressing up, mock playing, you know, as
1: right.
5: all these different, like birds and cats
1: uh-huh.
5: and dogs and all these kind of things, and getting together and feeling that it has been perverted.
1: Total perversion.
2: Mm-hmm.
5: So before, because I see where you're getting ready to read this here at, let me play this video
1: okay.
5: right here.
1: All right.
5: It's like a 3-minute video,
1: okay.
5: and we'll pick up where you're at
1: all right.
5: on that. You ready? So everybody go to their YouTube. They can check this out. It's called Furries. This is National Geographic, so
1: uh-huh.
5: that's pretty reputable source, I would think.
1: Absolutely.
5: You know, I'm
1: mm-hmm.
5: not saying it's the best. I mean, the Bible's mm-hmm. better than National Geographic, but it's a pretty good reputable source to a lot. Is that all right? What's the matter?
2: I'm just laughing at you.
5: Here we go. So we're talking about furries. What are furries?
8: Dressing up as a blue cat on weekends.
5: A blue cat?
8: I wanted to be able to actually, like, wear, you know, from head to toe, look exactly like I do sort of in my head.
15: Courtney is a furry, one of a growing number of people who believe that they are part human, part animal. He feels the need to get in touch with his inner kitten, called Nuka.
1: His inner kitten.
8: Putting on the full fursuit for Nuka is, it's unbelievable. When I'm Courtney, I'm shy, I'm nervous. I don't like having a lot of attention on me. Courtney is the stressed out grad student trying to work on a PhD.
5: Let me pause this a moment. I guess I have to pause this and to interject my comments.
2: Can I say one thing?
5: Go right here. Pull that mic up to your mouth.
2: I was going to ask, had you read the disclaimer tonight?
5: Do you think we need to?
2: Yeah.
5: Go ahead. Can you tell it?
2: No, I don't want to tell. I'll just let you tell it.
5: Go ahead and say it.
2: No.
5: The
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5: Or its owners. You look at this program as totally entertainment.
4: That's right.
5: It's just out there, total entertainment, or you can say, wow, our world is really messed up.
1: Our world is messed up.
5: And you can realize that. And that's why I pause this right here, is that somewhere along the line, if you're not careful and start sharing this with people that this is there and where it can take you at, your child, our child, people who are in our churches, are going to get pulled into this subculture that is, it's not Flacca, but it's furries.
1: It's furries.
5: And it's going to be pulled into a subculture that, it may wound up pretty bad for them mentally and physically and come up with all kinds of stuff, because we're going to read the rest of that article there in a moment.
1: Right.
5: So this guy right here wants to get in contact with his inner
1: kitten.
5: On the inside.
1: Inner kitten.
5: Feel like he's half human, half animal. What does that sound like to me?
1: Mm.
5: It sounds to me like a little demon.
1: Sounds like a demon to me.
5: All right, here we go.
2: That's right.
5: Here we go. Let's go right away.
8: I prefer being Nuka. He's mischievous and playful and silly. And when I'm in my facade, I don't mind people looking at me. I'm okay with being the center of attention. I don't feel so embarrassed to have everyone's eyes on me. If I got a pair of ears and a tail on, or if I'm wearing my collar, or if I'm in the mindset of Nuka, I'll run into a group of people and be really enthusiastic. I engage with people a lot more.
15: While Courtney feels comfortable in fur, most people would find this behavior bizarre.
5: Oh yeah, you got it going on, sister.
6: Furries can be considered greatly taboo because we look at people dressing up in furry costumes as being child's play, and it's something that should have been left in the past and not brought into an adulthood.
22: It's considered strange for grown men and women to dress up as furry animals because most adults just can't relate to people who want to do that.
15: Strange as it may seem, Courtney feels more like himself when he's Nuka.
5: He's Nuka.
15: Yet, he's far from alone.
5: Look at all
15: he's
5: them.
15: He's just one of up to a Look million people furries. Worldwide who belong to the furry fandom.
8: You think you're furry, you feel like you're furry, you're a furry. Like any other subculture, we come together because we have this common interest.
15: Eric belongs to Courtney's local fandom. His fursona is a hybrid fox, dragon, and plant called Alkane.
8: I feel like a lot of social barriers that I don't like have been removed. So I get to have a lot more fun without people thinking I'm weird or strange, because I'm already weird and strange. I'm not in the closet, so to speak. I keep Alkane in my closet, but that's about it.
15: Research suggests that up to 85% of furries believe they're not entirely human.
5: Now listen at that. Okay, we're going to stop it right there. Wow, that's amazing. Now, the reason why we wanted to show that part of the video of the National Geographic, because what I see out of there is people who feel like they're part animal, part human, and when they put the suit on, that they're able to, play out their fantasy roles and things like that. Now, I'm thinking about this here in the fact that if I was pastoring a church and somebody came in talking to me like this, I would be trying to figure out my own footing. And how do I need to help them? Or if they tried to tell me that, I feel like I am compelled to do this and I can't stop.
1: Mm-hmm.
5: Well, it sounds to me like that's the sound of some of the same things that I've heard before.
1: Absolutely.
5: In things with people who are you know, are being oppressed, possessed, or what have you. Now, let's just talk about Christians in this.
1: Right.
5: You know what I mean? And needing help. So we're talking about the mental aspect of it, which I do believe there's a mental aspect of it.
1: Oh, absolutely.
5: And then there's the spiritual side of it. Mm-hmm. And that's why I think it's so good to have doctors.
1: Mm-hmm.
5: And it's good to have them there because I think that we do need them.
1: Right.
5: You know what I mean?
1: Right.
5: And in the proper context and the spiritual side of it, that it has to go hand in hand. So I'm not discounting that at either. But don't just discount the spiritual side of it. Don't discount that. And just say, well, with the right diagnosis and we're talking to you, we can straighten it. That's not going to work. Not if something spiritual is there and they need to be
1: absolutely
5: set free from.
1: Right.
5: That makes
1: right
5: sense.
1: Mm-hmm.
5: So,
2: and
5: as,
2: you know what I was thinking is that they get this far along. At what point do they really realize or recognize the fact that they do need help? A lot of times we get entangled and then we don't recognize or realize that we need help until we get to where the enemy has taken us further than what we thought we were going to go. In other words, once they start doing things that they know, then they themselves know that they're crazy. Now they're just having fun and they feel like they're being liberated and they can break whatever rules they want to break. But now when you get to the point to where they have no control over or have little control over what their next action is and how far it goes,
5: right,
2: then they may recognize, okay, right, I think I'm going to need some help.
5: That's right.
1: Right.
2: Because I can't stop doing what I'm doing. You know, we face that quite a bit.
1: Yes, we do. Well, I mean, there's nothing normal about this. I don't care any way you say it. There's nothing normal. And
5: it's not flying a kite, being a flight, like a flight kind
1: right
5: group. You know, we're going to go fly a kite.
1: Because yeah, it says they're people. Listen,
5: that ain't the same thing, y'all.
1: Right, no, here it says furries are people that dress up in animal costumes. And here's the part. And take on the persona of that animal.
5: Yeah, that's right.
1: They're not just putting on a little costume like children run around playing. I mean, they're actually taking on the persona of the animal.
5: And so now let's go ahead, because I could do a lot of commentary on this here and just let people know that the church is going to face this.
1: Yes.
2: Yeah.
5: And if the churches hadn't already faced it, they don't know how to handle it, then mm-hmm, that's why we're doing the program,
1: right,
5: is because you can help them. And you need to be looking out past. Someone says, well, Pastor, you believe everything's demonic. I'm going, well, yeah, most of it.
1: Most of it.
2: Yeah, but I was listening to what you were saying earlier about having a footing, because, you know, people still dress up on Halloween and stuff.
5: Yeah, well, dress I ain't up go down that road
2: and then
5: yet
2: again,
5: yeah,
2: and they still do the costumes. I mean, people go to costume parties and stuff like that, and they enjoy doing that.
5: But that's not the same thing.
1: But, you know, here's the thing. It's just like the lady said in the video. If you get, you know, a child, you get past a certain age, and you leave those childish things behind.
2: Right.
1: I mean, you don't have a... Here, earlier this month, 3,000 people attended the annual biggest little FurCon convention in Reno, Nevada.
5: Wow.
1: Including around 700 of those people dressed up in fursuits.
5: Fursuits.
2: Mm-hmm. Yeah.
1: Now, I mean, there's just nothing normal about that.
5: That's right.
2: Well, you know, the fursuits thing is probably not, you know, I guess what I'm saying is that, you know, this was kind of, maybe this is kind of like a warning or something for us to really say, okay, what is really going on here? Especially when you bring the sex thing into it. But,
1: right,
2: you know, when you
5: that's
2: start,
5: what we're getting ready to do.
2: You know, yeah, but when you look at people who are like, you know, Star Wars characters, they dressing up. I mean, everything
1: right
2: seems so innocent. But it's
1: right
2: always, there's always the next step.
1: Well, you know, we're talking about this. And the reason I sent these two links to the pastor and I thought they'd make a good title for our you know, to do a program on was because, you know, we're living in these days where things are so accepted as the norm.
2: Right.
1: I mean, you know, we've gone from okay in saying, you know, same-sex marriage.
2: Right.
1: Now to this transgender stuff that's being, you know, shoved
2: exactly
1: down our throats.
2: Exactly.
1: And then you're starting to see all these articles about adults dressing up like dogs and cats and acting like them and having sex with them and all this stuff. So it just goes to show you the decline in our society.
2: That's right.
1: And that's one of the reasons I wanted to bring that to the attention. But while we're here for just a second, Bill Turner and Crew 3, Sister Fran Schaefer, Brian Finley,
2: hello,
1: Susan
2: everybody.
1: Christmas Hall, all those of y'all that are watching on Facebook.
5: They're doing
1: Facebook Live with us. So thank y'all for listening and watching. And if I missed your names, I'm sorry I can't see that far away. But anyway, what we're going to next, Pastor?
5: Well, the part of it is the perversion of it.
1: Right.
5: Is that, okay, just say you say this, it's just play.
1: Right.
5: It's just like putting on, you know, a costume and just playing with it and everything. But they, like you heard the psychiatrist say, that should have been left behind when you were a child.
1: Okay, right.
5: Now just say you were talking about costume. You know, we're not talking about having a party, dressing up. This is a lifestyle that they feel like something. I feel like I'm set free when I can act out my inner beings of an animal or whatever it is.
1: And give that animal a name.
5: So there, at the top of the program, where it talks about in Charisma Magazine, it's called Ecosexuals. The next wave puppy play, Ecosexuals. And when you talk about that, that's a term that is defined as, when you look it up on you know, define it here in Wikipedia, when you look at it, I mean, because it's a definition of where the ecosexuals, the earth is the lover. They are madly and passionately and fiercely in love and are grateful for the relationship with the earth every day. And in order to create a more mutual and sustainable relationship with the earth, they collaborate with it, with nature, and they treat the earth with kindness, respect, and affection. Not only that, they make love with the earth.
1: It says they engage in sex acts with things in nature.
5: Exactly.
1: According to the blog post from people on the website.
5: Exactly. And if you look at it here, when you look it up, the definition of it, that's exactly what it says. So it's like it pulls you in to this here, and all along is sexual perversion is the well, I won't go into it that far. How do you know?
1: That's How do you know?
5: And that's where it's, well, I'll take this bit of a drug, but I'll never get like that.
2: That's right.
5: You know what I mean? Next thing you know, you're doing just like it, and we see you on running your head through the window.
2: Right.
5: I'm talking about with a flack of drug, but here it is, the ecosexuals that they're talking about. Go ahead, I'll let you read the rest
1: of it. Well, it says, I know this sounds very weird, but this is a real thing. In fact, there are people who actually engage in ecosexual performance art. It would be easy to make lots of jokes about this sort of thing, but that is not the intention of this article. And this is the part that got my attention. Rather, the goal is to get people to understand just how radically our culture is shifting. Huge segments of our society are completely discarding traditional notions of morality and are engaging in behaviors that our grandparents never would have even imagined.
5: Exactly. So let me read this other part of it, what it says here. It says, we make love. This is what they say in identifying themselves.
1: Okay.
5: We make love with the earth. We are aquaphiles, terrophiles, pyrophiles, and aerophiles. We shamelessly hug trees, massage the earth with our feet, and talk erotically to plants. We are skinny dippers, sun worshipers. We are stargazers. We caress rocks, our pleasure by waterfalls, and admire the earth curves often. We make love with the earth through our senses. We celebrate our e-spots, and we are very dirty. Now, that's right off their website where
1: that's
5: it talks about.
1: Right.
5: So that is all from. Is this amazing?
2: It is very, very bold.
5: So what all I'm trying to do is open up the eyes to the people that this is something that it's not natural.
1: Right.
5: And that's why I do the program called It's Supernatural. Because we identify those type things that are happening out there in the world that the church is going to have to deal with.
1: That's right.
5: I mean, you're going to have to deal with people who are there. And the thing is that when they come in and they're dealing with their, say, I'm a furry, then as you're educated,
1: we're going to know
5: that there is a sexual tendency, whether they know it or not, but there's a spirit there that now, as we have taken people through deliverance and have seen those things, and I hate to talk about deliverance, y'all know that, but you have to realize that in the supernatural world of demonic activity, that's where people can be set free at. We have seen people who have been set free from bestiality.
1: Right.
5: Where they have sexual intercourse animals.
1: Not that they're having it.
5: Exactly, but that spirit was in them.
1: It was in them,
5: and they would even cause them to have dreams with sexual desires with animals, and those demons would come to them and all the stuff, and they were set free. Well, it sounds to me like this is the same type of spirit right here driving the furries.
1: Absolutely.
5: Gerald, why are you looking at me like that for?
2: We're way out there tonight.
5: Are we really way out there?
2: Yeah, we're out there. But it's going on. We know it's going on.
5: Yeah.
1: Well, and they call it, they're actually calling this another alternative lifestyle, not just the furries. So furries is one of them.
5: Right.
1: The ecosexual, that's another one. And then we have the third one that we haven't even touched on
5: yet. What's that one there?
1: Well, if I can pronounce it right, let's see. Polyamory is the practice of or desire for intimate relationships involving more than two people with the knowledge and consent of everyone involved. And as in a previous article, I discussed how colleges and universities all over the United States are holding events and workshops to promote polyamory as an acceptable lifestyle choice.
5: Now, this is in Charisma Magazine.
1: Yes.
5: Everybody here, we're not making this up. We're
1: right.
5: just expounding on the supernatural mm-hmm. that Charisma Magazine is really saying.
1: Right.
5: Y'all look in churches. You know, everyone who gets Charisma Magazine, pastors, churches, y'all need to be aware of what's going on. If you talk about this transgender issues, somewhere along the line, listen, you're going to make it so I can't say nothing about furries.
1: Mm-hmm.
5: I can't say nothing about transsexuals. Mm-hmm.
2: Transgender.
5: I mean, you can't say anything about him because it's a hate crime. No, it's
2: yes.
5: not a hate crime. I'm just trying to help you.
1: Right.
5: I'm trying to help the body of Christ to be able to help
1: so
5: people
1: they can
5: set
1: be aware.
5: Them, so they can
1: right.
5: be set free.
1: Right. Absolutely. And this article that we're reading from here, too, was they have several articles. It was in the Washington Post.
5: Yeah.
1: And
5: let's
1: stuff.
5: Go ahead.
1: It's not just, you know, it says now, of course, the Obama administration is doing all it can to promote alternative lifestyles these days. To say that things have changed in the White House over the past couple of generations would be a massive understatement. Just consider this parallel for a moment. In May 1961, President John F. Kennedy announced that we would put men on the moon. In May 2016, Barack Obama announced that we would put men in women's bathrooms, restrooms.
5: And it's okay.
1: Yes.
5: It's all right. Well, let's put a period on it right there
1: right.
5: for a moment. And we got to take a commercial break here and go to our sponsor here real quick. You know, we may have to go see doctor.
1: We may have to.
5: Yeah.
1: That's right.
5: We know everything's going to be all right, don't we? So this is Dr. Sheila Milo. She is sponsoring the program. We really appreciate her, all that she does. She's been in the area for a long time, starting up her practice. So we want to get everybody pointed that direction. They're doing a blast over the radio.
1: Right.
5: You know,
1: right.
5: putting things out for her. So I'm going to run. We're running a PSA for her. A public service announcement. We're going to run that. I'm going to run that right now. Then we're going to do a commercial at the end of this. You ready?
1: Okay.
5: Here
1: okay.
5: we go.
3: Are you obese? Weight that is more than a healthy weight for a given height is described as overweight or obese. According to the CDC, about 35% or 78 million U.S. adults are obese. Obesity results from factors such as behavior and genetics. Behaviors include dietary patterns, physical inactivity, medication use, and some other causes. 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
5: All right, there you have it.
1: There
5: you
1: have it.
5: And you're back in the studios of WUCC 99.9 FM. Good to see everybody here, and so let's go ahead and get started here. We're going to finish up our discussion here on puppy play, ecosexuals, and polyamory. I'll let you finish it. You have anything else you
1: want
5: to read?
1: Yeah, I just want to finish reading this. It's just one little paragraph. It says, and while most of the focus has been on bathrooms, many people have not even considered some of the other very disturbing implications. And it gives you the website.

0: Well, isn't it amazing?
1: I mean, you know, I read this kind of stuff and these things that we're going over, and I'm thinking, Lord, Lord God, please come, because I don't want my grandchildren to have to grow up in a world like this.
0: This is in Charisma Magazine.
1: Yes.
0: That just came out, and it's just amazing. The plain wording of Obama's administration's diktat is clear enough, yet it has not been reported, even by conservatives, new outlets. So, here's it. Needless to say, go ahead and read that last paragraph.
1: Okay.
0: You did so good. Needless to say, a lot of parents
1: are going to feel compelled to pull their children out of public schools just based on these new guidelines alone. But the truth is that our public schools have not been good environments for our children for a very long time. Just consider what happened down in Florida.
0: Yeah.
1: And it gives the website for that on CBS News and stuff. So.
0: And it says Florida sheriff's detectives are investigating a cell phone video purportedly showing a 15-year-old girl having sex with as many two dozen boys in a public high school bathroom after school. The school security camera captured 25 boys entering the restroom. The Lee County Sheriff's spokesman said Tuesday that authorities originally decided not to pursue any criminal charges from the incident. I'm just letting you know, evil is arising.
1: Uh-huh.
0: Literally thousands of different ways, yet there are very few people who are standing up.
1: For the truth,
0: they're not saying
1: right.
0: anything. And I'm telling you, pastor, you know you're going to preach Sunday? It's going to be something good, I'm sure. But it'll be totally irrelevant.
1: To what's going on today.
0: To the wickedness that's in the world that
1: exactly.
0: people need to be aware of. And, you know, he says, my people perish for lack of knowledge.
1: Mm-hmm.
0: You know, and the lack of awareness in those things that are taking place. They're absolutely messed up. Flacco and the cocaine drug. You know, we can move into our other segment that we're going to talk about now. We're going to talk about, and I'm sure you may have some stuff on it, brother and sister. But we're talking about the feast days. You know, we talked about Flacco. We talked about the furries. Now we're going to talk about the feast days. Because I think it's... How does this fit in? How does this fit in with the world and the time frame that we're in? And I believe that, you know, I'm looking at a book that I have here. It's called God's Final Jubilee.
1: Mm-hmm.
0: And in this book, I'm not going to go all into it, but it's by Daniel K. Goodwin. He's a best-selling author, God's Final Jubilee. And it talks about the year of Jubilee being the last one.
1: Right.
0: Is this year of Jubilee God's last Jubilee? Now, there's a discrepancy that he uses in his book versus Jonathan Cahn. And I had a video here ready for him to play, but I don't have enough time to play his video in the feast days that he says. But when you do the math, either one or two ways, either Jonathan Cahn's right or Daniel Goodwin's right.
1: Right.
0: Jonathan Cahn says that he believes that this year, 2015, September, through... September 2016 is the year of Jubilee, that we are in that year of freedom right now.
1: Right, right.
0: And in that year of freedom, the other side of it is Daniel Goodwin thinking it's next year, just the way it's calculated. Some people calculate it one way,
1: right.
0: Some calculate it the other way.
1: Right.
0: Regardless, I believe we're in the year of Jubilee now. That's just what I believe.
1: Mm-hmm.
0: And that whether we're right or wrong, I mean, that's irrelevant,
1: right.
0: But it's a time frame. What God's doing is setting people free, I believe.
1: Mm-hmm.
0: And when I look at the feast days that God wants to do, is that he wants to set his people free and make them aware of the bondages that people are in, and they can be set free. And did you have anything where it talked about the feast days of the year of Jubilee? What
1: I did, but one of the things you was talking about I wanted to read that I found I was researching, it says that, you know, the Jewish New Year's Rosh Hashanah, and that's the Feast of Trumpets.
0: Yes.
1: Okay, that's when it begins. And this year is October 11th, 2016, at sundown.
0: Okay.
1: And that begins the year 5777.
0: Right, that's right.
1: So that's their Jewish, that's the new year
0: right.
1: beginning. So we're in the 5776 year now.
0: That's right.
1: And now we're going to the 37s starting in October of this year.
0: Right. You know, I did a program with Chris James from over at TV 49. TV 49.
1: Uh-huh. Mm-hmm.
0: And so we did a program with him, and he studies the numbers.
1: Mm-hmm.
0: And he is studying how that the year 5777 could be the completion of whatever God's doing.
1: Well, you know, I look at it this way. You've got the three numbers, which is the three is divinity.
0: Right.
1: And then you've got the seven.
0: It's perfection.
1: Which is perfection.
0: Yeah.
1: So I just... You know, you have to. When
0: I mean, that's
1: complete,
0: what he said.
1: You know, and
0: that this could be the, you know, when you get through this year.

0: that's it. Whatever God's going to do. Here's the main thing that I wanted to bring about the feast days is to make people aware is that there are people who are studying this, how close we are to the end. Look at Flacco. Look at how evil that is. Look at the furries. Come on, y'all.
1: I know, right?
0: And look at what the Bible talks about our feast day. I'm trying to bring it back around to you. The biblical aspect of this is that God tells us how wicked it's going to be. But at the same time, the church is to be looking for Jesus to come. And I'm telling you, he is right at the door. I believe the angel's lips are on the trumpet. I believe that that's how close we are. The angel's lips are on the trumpet. He's ready to sound the shofar for the rapture to take place, for us to go home. And I think that is one of the things as far as which year is it, is the uncertainty, because you don't know.
1: You just don't know.
0: Is this one right? But we know the season. And I think we're in that season.
1: Else? Yeah, I was studying this. This was off one of the Perry Stone CDs. You know, he teaches on that. And he was talking about of the seven feast days that he was talking about, the first one being Passover and the last one being Tabernacles. Those are the only two feast days that the Jewish males are required to be at. Those two, Passover and Tabernacles. All those in between, they don't necessarily have to attend, but those, that first one and that last one, they do.
0: Which ones were they?
1: Passover, which he says is redemption. And Tabernacles is resurrection in the kingdom of God. And he says that you're required to be there. Everybody's going to required to be at those two.
0: Wow. Isn't that amazing?
1: Whether you've, if you've been redeemed.
0: Yeah. You got to be there.
1: You've got to be there. And Tabernacles is when you go
0: to the kingdom
1: of God. And
0: that will be the thousand-year reigning ruler of Christ on the earth. So I believe the year of Jubilee is a time where God is raising up ministries to unlock the power of God in regions and areas. When you read, I did a sermon, a program called The Unlockers. And that, that God is anointing people, churches, areas with supernatural power to unlock the supernatural in people's life through deliverance ministries, through the supernatural miracles, that God's people needs to be set free in this year of Jubilee. Just regular preaching in regular churches, churching ain't going to set people free. That's not going to do it. It's going to have to take something like the ministry of Jesus being resurrected again. For to overcome Flacco. Those people, you know, and I'm telling you what, we got people who come in. They come in bound with their drugs. They come and they're saying, we want help. We need help. We need help. And when they get go through deliverance and they get set free, it's quite an amazing feat when those kind of things happen, isn't it?
1: You know, I think about all the things going on in this world, and I'm thinking, you know, if we're in the year of Jubilee and getting ready, and the church is getting ready, and, you know, the devil is ramping up all this craziness, and God's also ramping up his power, his supernatural power for his children, for those, and those that are living lives consecrated to him, those that are really following and wanting to be, because when this all this stuff starts coming in and people start seeing it, they're not going to know what to do.
0: That's right.
1: And it's not going to shock any of us because we've done seen most of it.
0: That's right. Well, you know, when you talk about the seven feasts, now, because we'll probably do another program on just the feasts.
1: Just the feasts.
0: And things like that. The first four, would you say, Passover, unleavened bread, first fruits, Pentecost. First four. So then it says in my book here, it talks about there's a four-month gap. Between those. And then the Feast of Trumpets is the first day of the seventh month. And that's when the Feast of Trumpets begins. And then the 10th day of the 7th month, so the Feast of Trumpets is for like 10 days. And then there's a Day of Atonement, 10th day of the 7th month. And then the 15th day of the 7th month is the Feast of Tabernacles. I think the Feast of Atonement might be 2 days. I think it was 2 days for that one. But the Feast of Tabernacles was 15th day of the 7th month. So they're all together. Right there together, and we're looking for the Feast of the Trumpet, Feast of Trumpets, and that would be when the angel blows his horn for the rapture of the church to take place. When that takes place, then you move into the last 7 years of tribulation, the last 7 years of the earth, and you go through that tribulation period, and the Day of Atonement and the Feast of Tabernacles, which would be that very last, when we go into a thousand-year reigning rule of Christ. So I'm excited about the feast, the seven feasts. The church needs to be prepared.
1: Yes, they do.
0: You know, church. You know, you hear a lot of pastors and all say, "Well, I don't think you need to study that." It's, you know, it's all Jesus fulfilled all the feasts. He fulfilled all that. I'm going, yeah, he did.
1: Sure,
0: but
1: he did.
0: The thing is that it all, every bit of it plays out in a timeline.
1: Right.
0: And God is showing us the connection of the feast days with us here. Is it God's final jubilee? Boy, I'm going to tell you what.
1: Well, if it's not, we got to wait another 49 years. So
0: right.
1: I'm not so sure this world can wait. You know,
0: is this the last? Is this year the last final jubilee on the prophetic clock of the Hebrew calendar that we will see? The last one of the feast days. I'm talking about before the thousand-year reign and rule of Christ on the earth.
1: Right.
0: And a lot of people are saying when they look at the calculation of the numbers that this has to be it, whether it's this year, next year, this time frame, that this there will be not another one. In that. So I'm kind of like looking at, wow. Right. And Jonathan Kahn said this here. He says in 1917, with the Balfour Declaration and being able to take back over the Middle East under British control, and then in 1966, 1967, with the Six-Day War, with Israel being able to go into the Western Wall. So it was a war.
1: Right.
0: That if it follows suit like he's seen everything else do, then this time frame, where we're at now, and if it has to be, there will be some type of a military activity that has to take place in the Middle East, with Israel.
1: Right.
0: In some type of restoration in Israel in this time frame. So keep looking to the Middle East when they're talking about rockets and war and all these type of things going on. Especially the economic collapse and all these different things. Just because we're at the end of the Shemitah year and the four blood moons and people laughed because didn't anything happen, I'm telling you what, the four blood moons, it was just a few months ago. Everything didn't happen in a day.
1: Right.
0: But it's a season that we're in, and I believe we're in that season. And I believe that we are so focused here in America on the elections right now.
1: That we've taken our eyes off what's really going on.
0: In the church, absolutely. That is the church. I am absolutely taken back.
1: This election is a distraction.
0: Exactly.
1: It's a distraction.
0: Exactly. Well, we got two minutes. I've enjoyed tonight.
1: I hope, have too.
0: I hope these people will tune in next week and, you know, they'll keep on coming back.
1: That's right. That's exactly right. Pastor, can I hold your book for a minute? I want to hold it up
0: with right
1: my folks on Facebook.
0: Yes, look at that.
1: This is the book. If you can see it.
0: Yep, it's called The Final Jubilee by Daniel K. Good. It's a great book. The day, all it is which year is it? Right. Jonathan Kahn and all, a look at 1 year before, 1 year after. Mm-hmm. And they'll even say, and he'll even say, if this year is it.
1: Right,
0: you
1: right.
0: Know, and this is how you calculate the year of Jubilee.
1: Right.
0: You know, and so there are different ways that they look at things. And
1: I just don't know.
0: That's by design.
1: But, I mean, the way this world's going.
0: All by design. I do.
1: I want to take a minute and thank all my Facebook people watching. Thank y'all all for tuning in and watching us. And we'll be back next Friday night, hopefully with another great It's Really Supernatural show. Thanks for joining us tonight, guys.
2: I was going to say, we're going to have another show. The Lord may come on back this week.
1: That's right. Well, maybe he will.
2: There is such a growing sense of urgency. And get ready. Adorn our garments.
0: Sheila Bilo, thank you so very much for supporting It's Really Supernatural. All I can say is I really appreciate everybody who's been listening in to what we're doing here on It's Really Supernatural. I've been your host, Henry Schaefer. God bless you as you continue to serve the Lord. Let me get my exit in here, and we're ready. For listening to It's Really Supernatural program. Now tune in next week for more Acts of the Holy Spirit.
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4: Time to come together today in the name of Jesus. Say, we bind the strong man in every person. Say, you hear me, strong man? You are bound. You are weak. Hold that in. You are defeated in the name of Jesus. You understand me? Jesus defeated you at the cross. You hear me? Any spirit that came in this place, not of God, bind you up, command you to leave in the name of Jesus. Let me have that blue glove over yonder. Out you go in the name of Jesus. Say, Jezebel, you're not wanted in this place, so out you go. You can't have this place anymore in the name of Jesus. Yeah, you hold those two there for a moment. Let's do this right here for a minute. Oh, hold that door. Y'all ready? Just get it all set up. We had to find the seat. Is there a sock over there? Bring that white sock. We're going to need that. Hold that. Have that black one. You know, with the tug of war, what they do, they get it tied right in the middle. They put a flag right in the middle of it. Anybody ever seen that? Anybody ever seen that? Yeah, man. God said, you tell them. He said, you talk to them about a real simple illustration. Talk to them about tug of war. He says, they don't realize what's going on. He said, I want you to tell them what's happening to them right now. Show them what's happening. You're right in the middle of a tug of war and you don't know it. All of you. Every one of us. Let me have one in. Hold that other end in there. Come up here, bro. Come on up here. I'm looking at the weight. No, the one behind you right here. Come. I'm looking at the weight class right now. Come right here. You'd be too big. You'd probably be a little too big. You'd be a little too small. You'd probably be just about right. Yeah, get right here in the middle. Y'all got me in the middle? Y'all see it in the middle, everybody? We're going to put it in the middle right here. Now, let me tell you how they tell you to do this here. You're going to do the game. The one who's over the game, they stand on the rope. That way there, it's a fair pull. Nobody pulls before it's time. Y'all don't know they do that, do you? So you came to church today to learn that on the tug of war, they stand on the rope. The one that's over the rope stands on it to give it a fair game. You know who's standing on your rope right now? God's standing on your rope right now. He's making it a fair game today. He's standing. He's taking all the pressure off. He's letting you know it's a fair, even fight. Somebody shout amen. Someone said, I didn't know all this here. Let's raise our hands and pray then. Father, we love you. Thank you for today. Thank you for your blessing. I pray over the message. Lord, I pray that you would just touch the hearts and the lives of the people today as we speak about the tug of war. Help me deliver what you would want me to share to these your people today. We'll give you glory and praise, Father, for all that you share with us today. In Jesus' name we pray, everybody says, amen. Bill, you can be seated just for a moment. Dewey, you can be seated. So we're just going to talk a moment about how they do the tug of war. I'm going to get you, sir, in a moment, I'm going to go get you, then I'm going to get you as well, okay? And then I'm going to get you, and then I need another small, the little blonde girl right here. I'm going to need her in just a little bit right here. All right? But there's strategy in the way that they do this here. So what they do is they stand here in the rope and they get everybody ready to go. And their strategy in winning the tug of war. Now, they used to have tug of war back in the early 1900s. It was the Olympics. Some talk about the Olympics, the World Olympics. And they did that for some 20, 25 years. They had the Olympics tug of war. Did y'all realize they had that tug of war? Well, now they don't have it in tug of war because they had to downsize all the games. So they took the tug of war out. And now they do have a World Olympics or World Games. And that this is part of the World Games. And there are teams and there is strategy in which they do this here. God said, I want you to talk about tug of war today. Tell my church that they are in a tug of war and they don't even know it. Did I give you one there, brother, in Galatians chapter 5 and verse 19? Let's look at Galatians chapter 5 and verse 19 for a moment. I think that's the one I gave you. Whichever one I gave you in Galatians, whatever. Look at what he says here. This is what's going on here. For the flesh lusteth against the spirit. And what else does it say? And the spirit against the flesh. And these are contrary to one to the other, so that ye cannot do the things that you would. Isn't that crazy? is that right here in the Bible that talks about a battle that's going on. Now, you can't move. You say right here. You cannot move. Look here, you're on the tug of war side right here. Everything that you can't pull on this, I'm gonna have to move, all right? Everything they do on tug of war has strategy. So let me tell you how they tell you to do this here. Which one? Brother, hurry, come. I want you to get on this side. I want you to get right here. Come and get right here. And I want, who did I say? Come here, brother, run. And then who was the child? Come here with me. Now, what I want you to do is I want you to get right here. You can pick the rope up. Pick the rope up there. Pick the rope up here. And you can get in the middle. Get in the middle. The middle of the rope. Everybody on the same side. Everybody on the same side. Everybody on the same side. Yeah, come right here for me. And you're going to get right here in the middle. Okay? Now listen. Strategy. They tell you to put the strong in the back. Put the strong up front. And you put the lesser, I didn't say weak, the one that are lesser in the middle. It's strategy. This is a winning team. This is how they do this. They know that if they do this, that they have strategy in winning. Now, I want you to slide back. I want you to taunt the rope up a little bit. Tie the rope up. Put your hands back. Go. You got to move back a little bit. Move on back with her, with him. Move on back. Move on back. Move on back. Now, where is... did I have the blue gloves? Given, hurry. Did I have both of them? Was there another one there? Now, this is how they do this. I'm going to do it here on the floor so that you can see it right here. So there's his mark, and it's measured the same from the center. You see what I mean? So your mark is to get that center over that blue. Your job is to get this on this side of the blue. Everybody say, this is what is called traditional tug of war. Let's talk about some rules. The rules in this here are that you cannot take the rope. You cannot put it on your shoulder. Put it on your shoulder. Like you're going to pull it like that. You can't put it on your shoulder. It has to be on the side. You cannot take your arm. You can't take your arm and take your rope and lock it down like that. You can't do the rope. Do it down like that. See how he's doing that? It's against the rules. It has to be straight. It has to be like this, okay? There is a way, though. Oh, I guess the best way to do it. Brother, run that little video up there that I have. Get that one ready. There's a little video. It's only 2 minutes. I hope YouTube don't take me down for showing a two-minute video. You know, last week they took everything down I showed. Did y'all know that? So I must be showing something right. If YouTube won't let it go on there, you must be showing something good about Jesus. You ready? Watch now. Take the strain. Put their foot in. Y'all do it. Take the strain. Put your foot down. Rope to center. Let me have it this way a little bit. Right there. Rope to center. Now, see how they're leaning? See how they dig? Now watch, look at the basic position here. They teach this. God said, tell them they're in tug of war. They don't know it. You don't even know how to fight. My job is to instruct you. Center of gravity. You can change your center of gravity by the way you grab the rope and then lean backwards. If you would just lean. Look at that. Lean. All you got to do is lean. Look, lean. Is this crazy? We're going to walk backwards. Look. See how we're going to walk together? Watch. Walk together. Walk together. See how they walk together? They're not doing their own thing. They're walking together. Walk together. Walk together. Walk together. Walk together. Say it. Walk together. Power walk. Look side to side. Power walk.
5: That's your power wall. See it? Absorb. Now watch. They're pulling hard. Now they're gonna let them look. Let them pull. Wear them out. Wear them out. Wear them out. Counterattack. We gotta practice. It's crazy, isn't it? Someone said, we didn't know we had all this in tug of war. Yeah. Isn't this crazy? You see how they absorbed the pull. You see how that they was a constant walk. They walked together in unison. You see, what people don't realize is that what God said, the flesh lusteth against the spirit against the flesh, that you cannot do the things that you would. Well, what's this one here? Now, this just for simplicity, don't yank people down or anything like this here. But this side right over here, we're going to let this one in here, you're going to be the flesh. Look at it here. You're the flesh side right here. This side over here is going to be the what? The spirit side. All right? Somebody got to have to help me out here do this here. Don't everybody jump up here and run up here and help me at one time. Doesn't matter. Just need to come. Come right here. Rachel, come help me do this. Right here. Okay, so you ready? Dana, come do this here. Roof. Don't try to run out of here. Okay, so this is the what side over here? Okay, so what I need you to do is hang this right here. And look at this right here.
6: Okay.
5: Look at that. You got to open it. You can clip it right there off the top of it or open it up, whatever you want to do. You see this one right here? Rachel, come do this right here. See that right there?
6: Yes, sir.
5: Now, clip that on there. Look at this. It's going to get real tight here in just a moment. It's going to get real tight. It's all right, Rachel. That's good. That's good, Rachel. All right. Y'all see it? Now, here's what's happening right here. What happens here is that this is the flesh on the right side, and this is the spirit. This is the Holy Ghost on this side. Okay? Let's do it this way here. You go to McDonald's, it's wrong. It's always wrong. You pull up to the window, and let me tell you what gets ready to happen now. What's happening, now this is the spirit, this is the good side, but why is this on that side? Because what this side's trying to do is do away, is to defeat love and trying to let it come this way. Let it come. They get hate right in the middle. See what I mean? Do you understand? Let hate show up. Now let's go the other way. And what this side's trying to do, hold it right there, is try pull on it. You're trying to get love right there in the middle. See what I'm getting at? It depends on which side wins, whether or not you win. Because if it loses, you lose. Understand? So, move it on back a moment. Put it right in the middle. In the middle, to the ground, rope to the ground. Every day, all the way to the ground. Is there another ground y'all don't know? The floor, say the floor. To the floor. You wake up in the morning time, and what's your prayer? It's a fresh day. Thank you for today. What else are we going to say? Lord, lead me, guide me, show me, be with me. Everything you want me to be today, I want to do. All of a sudden, God says, here's what I want you to do. I want you to walk in the Spirit, pick up the rope. And the devil on the other side, the tug of war begins, picks up the rope. Wait a minute, don't snatch me off of here. Okay, you can begin your day. Not yet. Oh, look at this here. Downstairs, everything's fine. You did some praying, or let me tell you how it works like this here. You get up in the morning time, we need to go read our Bible and pray some. Huh? Wait a minute. Which side wins? Tug of war. You tell me which one's the tug of war. You tell me who won before they got out of the house. Who won that tug of war? You know, they have different, they don't do tug of war one time. You know that, right? I mean, it's, you know that, right? They don't bowl one game. They bowl several games in a set to see who wins the tournament. So you got to do this many times during the daytime. You got to do this a lot in your life. You're going to learn this. God says, tell my people they're in a tug of war. They don't know it. And listen here, you think that life has been difficult to this point? Wait till you see what's coming. And you're going to have to learn to walk. Put up Galatians, what was it, Galatians 5? Get that one ready to go all the time. Learn to walk in the Spirit. For the flesh lusts against the Spirit. And the Spirit against the what? Flesh. And these are contrary one to the other. So that you cannot do the things that you would do. Or how you should respond. You don't respond the way you're supposed to respond. Well, I just had a chip on my shoulder. It's always been, I just go to McDonald's. And guess what happens when you go to McDonald's? And it's not right. You ready? Look at this here. Here we go. How did you respond to them? How did you respond to them? How did you respond, everybody? Hate. So you drive off and you go over and you say, oh, Lord, what do you say? Oh, forgive me, Lord. We're going to reset it back to center. You get on to work. Go on to work that day. Go on there. Do what you're supposed to do at work. You walk in and there's the person or the boss that you don't like. And how do you respond to him with an attitude? You ready? How do you respond? Do you respond, the tug of war begins, pull? You tell me who wins. Oh, it depends on, if he better not say nothing to me. He better not say nothing to me. If he says something, I'm going to give him a piece of my mind. Somebody shout amen. And that tug of war begins. Or you're going to get involved with some people at work. Friends, co-workers. I'm telling you what, I know because I work with people. And I knew that if I had to supervise people and that they were paired up with another pair, so I wasn't over the pairing. But I was over the people. That when I realized that that person was paired with that person, I said, it's not going to be a good day for me. Right. I got some problems already. Because one of those already influences the other because of this right here. It's a tug of war. And if you just get the people separated, they have a good attitude. Does this make sense? And I'm telling you, sometimes it's you. God's saying it's you he's talking about. And they know that you're influenced by bad people. Or you go to school. Get up, let's go to school. You don't have to go to school long to know that there's good people and bad people. Does that make sense? And it depends on who you get around, which one's going to pull you or pull you in that direction. And what you need to do in life. And then it's going to come. There's going to be things that's going to happen in life to where you are, listen here, it comes time to go to church. Easy to say, I'm not going to go today. I'm going to stay at home today. I'm just not going to go. I don't feel like going. I'm not going to go. Wait a minute. Pull. What's the tug? Pull it back and forth. Well, I don't know if I'm going to go or not. I don't know if I'm going to go or not. See what I'm getting at? You're in a tug of war all the time. It's just back and forth on every decision that we decide to make. Whether or not, look at this one here. It's like this morning, it come time for me to get ready to do my sermon, and I'm up. What time did I get up? At 5? I got up at 5 this morning. I got to go pray. I got to get everything finalized. And I'm going down there. Devil says, nobody will know whether you get up or not or pray or not. I said, I'm getting up. He's telling me that, and I'm talking about tug of war. I'm getting up, and I'm going to pray. Somebody shout amen. Amen. Somebody shout amen. Amen. Because guess what he's trying to do? He's trying to tug against me so that I don't get up and pray. Because if you understand, that is where the power of God is at, is in your prayer and your preparation and what God's going to do for you. You're in a tug of war, everybody. Now, we can take this here. You can plug it all the way down to every decision you make in life. It's a tug of war. Your tug of war should be like this here. What does the Bible say? And if it says in the Bible, then that is what you lean against. You lean towards whatever's in the Bible. Not against what a person says or a friend says or what does the Bible say. and whatever the Bible says, and that's what we're going to lean towards. Somebody's, and that's what I'm going to preach, and I'm going to direct you towards that, and I'm going to show you the right way, because I'm going to tell you you're in a tug of war and you don't know it. And many of you fail. Many people fail the tug of war. They don't have the state. Listen here. You see how I showed you that strategy? You didn't. If I was to get you up here with a team, our team, and we've never been trained, we would lose. You get us against the team that's got together. Let me tell you how to do this here. The strong in the front, the lesser strength in the middle. I'm going to show you how to lean, hold it, and lean backwards. You just lean backwards. Don't try to pull it. Just plant your feet and just lean backwards. He's going to keep you up. You're not going to fall because he's going to try to pull you up. But just lean backwards. You've got all your weight against it already. You're going to do the same thing. You'll do the same thing. And they're going to, have you ever seen them when they finally let go of the rope? All of them fought, go that way? Oh, they all gave up. They all go in the direction they wanted to go because they all gave up. So the enemy knows strategy. And he has a strategy against all of us. This right here is the demonic realm against you. These are the things that are in you. That is a stronghold that is against you. Right here. And this right over here represents the Holy Spirit. Listen here. In Galatians 5, it talks about these things here. Look here. Love, joy, peace, long-suffering, gentleness, goodness, faith, meekness, temperance, and against such there is no law. How many did I just name then? Let's do it. Y'all do it for me. Can you count for me? Love, joy, peace, long-suffering, gentleness, goodness, faith, meekness, temperance, and against such there is no law. How many? Nine. Now the works of the flesh are these. You ready? It's this side right here. This is the flesh side. Watch this one. Adultery, fornication, uncleanness, lasciviousness, idolatry, witchcraft, hatred, variance, emulations, wrath, strife, sedition, heresies, envyings, murders, drunkens, reveling, and such like. How many? 18. Twice the amount in the flesh as it is to walk in the Spirit. Twice the amount in the flesh pulling against you as it is walking in the Spirit. Is this not crazy? It's in your Bible just like that. If you didn't ever come to church today, you didn't learn anything. The fruit of the Spirit is 9. The works of the flesh are 18. It takes twice the amount to work against the Spirit. And guess what the enemy does? He knows how to gang up on you. And he works together in gangs. So if you're going to be successful in defeating the enemy, then you're going to have to understand you're in a tug of war. And you're going to have to yield to the Spirit. Let the Spirit do the work. If you will yield to him, then it's going to be a whole lot easier. Watch this one here. Just say this is an even side now. And I'm the fourth man right here, the fourth man in the fire. So just say it's an even pull. Y'all pull together evenly. You pull, but all of a sudden I say, no, I'm going to do exactly what I want the Holy Spirit to do. Let me have it. See how it's easy to do? See what I'm getting at? It was unfair, wasn't it? Why was it unfair? Because I leaned that way. What's this one here? Now this way right here, I'm not going to walk in the Spirit. I'm going to, it's an even match. You ready? I'm going to walk in the flesh. See what I let get in the middle of everything? What? Hate. See what I'm getting at? And I'm the one who, y'all can give it up, guys. Come on, give it up right here. Hey, they serious about this game up here, aren't they? The devil's serious about this thing. You have to be serious about it as well. Walking in the flesh, walking in the Spirit. So you say, everybody, say, well, then what are some of the keys? What's the key to walking in the Spirit? Let me just give you a few of them. I got 45 of them. Right? No, I don't. I just got a few of them right here. I got a few things I just want to share with you. There's a scripture called James chapter 1 and verse 12. Put this one up. Blessed are those who endure temptation. They will receive a crown of life. Y'all stay with me. Let's look at this one here. Here's key number one. So we say, tell me, how do I walk in the Spirit? How do I do it? Ask me, how do I do it? Bring your thoughts in control of the Holy Spirit. Philippians 4:18, put it up. Finally, brothers, sisters, whatever is true, noble, right, pure, lovely, admirable, if anything's excellent or praiseworthy, think on these things. Think on the right things. You must guard your thoughts. Guard your thoughts. Next thing you know, you're thinking about this person, that situation. Think about the right. Look at this one here. Give me key number two. Say, I want the key number two. How do we do it? Don't miss a day. Meditate on the Word of God every day. Every single day. I don't care how you do it. Every single day, I want you to do this here. Meditate on God's Word. I want to show you this. I was at church, little church up in Deering, Georgia, and the pastor was preaching. He was an older man. He was preaching. He walked up to me. He grabbed his Bible. He did this right here. Opened up his Bible, handed it to me. We were singing praise and worship, and he opened it up, pointed right there, and God said, "That's your scripture." And it was Psalm 91. He did not know that I was memorizing Psalm 91. I was actually memorizing Psalm 91 at that time. Day and night, I was memorizing Psalm 91. I would ride down the road. He that dwelleth in the secret place of the Most High shall abide in the shadow of the Almighty. I will say of the Lord, He is my refuge, my fortress, my God, and Him will I trust. Surely He shall deliver me from it. And I'm going down it. I'm studying it. I'm memorizing it. I wake up at nighttime. I said, I can't remember that one. I'd open up that phone or that Bible, and I'd look at it, and I go, okay, got it. And I was trying to get it memorized. Here I am at church. Holy Spirit said, this is your scripture. He used His Bible to put it in my hand. God knows what you think about. He knows what you think about. Meditate on His Word day and night. Start memorizing it so that when you get old, it will just come out of you. It will be part of you. When you get old, you won't lose it. It'll be part of you. Somebody shout amen. Number three, make prayer a habit. Now, this is something that we all can work on. Making prayer a habit. Let prayer be a habit. Fall in love with prayer. Somebody said, that's kind of hard to do. Pull that tight. Pull that tight. Which one is it? Which one is it over here? Which one is this over here? Pull on it, brother. Get it in the middle. Get it in the middle. Right there. You got to pull on it. What did I say? You've got to pull on it. Pull on it. Pull. Pull on prayer. Come on, baby, where are you going? I said, I got to go pray. Got to pull on it. Somebody said, we got to pull on it. It's just not going to fall in your lap. You got to pull on it. Remember, the battle against the flesh is not a physical battle. It's a spiritual battle. Let's get up. Let's go do it. The devil says don't. We are going to do it. Somebody shout amen. Look at this one here. Number four, look at this. Do not overestimate yourself. You mean overestimate yourself? Yes. It's better to be safe than sorry. You might think that you can overcome temptation. You might think that you're strong enough to overcome temptation and that you overcome the flesh. Do not think that you can put yourself in a situation that you think that you're going to be able to overcome the flesh. The best thing to do, it's like this here. Have you ever heard the story of the pastor having sex with his someone in the church? And just as soon as he's in bed, he goes, after he thinks, goes, oh God, forgive me. See, what he should have done or what she should have done at the very moment that they got close is open that door up and walked out. You see, God will make a way of escape. You know how your escape can be? Walk through the door you came in. Get up and walk out. Leave. Walk out. Don't stay there. Don't sit there. Don't be part of it. Watch what you look at. The places you go to, the people you hang out with, they bring temptation to you. Watch the people who you let talk to you. Not everybody, listen here, you have to earn a right to speak into my life. You have to earn that to speak into my life. Not everybody can speak into Pastor Henry's life. I don't let them. Every word of prophecy you prophesy over me, I don't know you. I don't receive those words in Jesus' name. You let your pastor, you let the people who guide you and guard you and speak into you that love you. Listen here, you might not think I love you, but listen at this here. I wouldn't get up here day after day, week after week, and speak the things that you need to hear because, listen, I don't like saying them myself. I talk to myself more than I talk to y'all. Somebody shout amen. Thank you, Jesus. Play it safe. It's better to avoid it. Look at what it says. So, someone said, well, Pastor, give me Bible for this. I got it right here. Blessed is the man that walks not in the counsel of the ungodly, nor standeth in the way of sinners, nor sitteth in the seat of the scornful. Somebody shout amen. But his delight is in the law of the Lord, and the law doth he meditate, what? Day and night. What does the Bible say about this? We better not do it now. You ready for this one here? This one right here, people are not going to like this one. Number five, last one, they're not going to like it. You need to be accountable to somebody. Did you hear what I said? Accountable to somebody. You could find somebody or a small group who can be strong in faith with you and committed to your spiritual growth. Accountable means people who will hold you accountable. You don't want me to hold you accountable. Not me. No. You couldn't be held accountable by me because of the way I see some things done and attitudes, you would be sitting down a long time. Somebody shout amen. So it's best not let me do it. I'll just do it, let God do it for you. Because he knows how to shut you down. I don't have to do anything. He knows how to shut it right on down. Somebody shout amen. He knows how to get your attention. I can't get your attention. He knows how to get your attention. Be accountable to somebody. Saying, I'm only accountable to God. And God's saying, if you say that, if you want God to be, you're going to be accountable to God, he's going to hold you to that. And you're not going to like it. Somebody shout amen. It's not going to be fun. See, the other way you can have somebody, I said, get a group, get a person that you can work with. They'll understand you a little bit. They'll pray with you a little bit. God will say, I done showed you in my word. You call to walk in Jesus' footsteps, who did no sin. Who did no sin? He's going to hold you accountable to that one day too. So look here, I'm telling you, in the interim, hold yourself accountable. Get somebody that you can talk to. Get you a friend. Somebody that's a spiritual mother, father, spiritual figure. And listen here, and before you do that, you say, hey, Pastor, I'm getting ready to let them be my spiritual mom and dad. What do you think about it? I said, you need to get another choice. If I say another choice, you're going to be all right. You're not going to get mad at me, are you? Somebody shout amen. Trying to help you out. Let me tell you why. Let me tell you this here. Look at it. Proverbs 27, 17. Look at what he says. You ready? Look at Proverbs 27, 17. You know it. Iron sharpens iron. So we're here iron sharpening iron. You're not a baby anymore. Iron sharpens iron. That means you're something. You're ready to go. You're ready to fight. A little dull around the edges, though. Iron sharpens iron. Come on, give the Lord a hand clap of praise in the house. You're in a tug of war. God said, I'm tugging on you today. Somebody shout amen. Someone said, do you love Pastor Henry? That's what I want to see in the middle. Yeah. Someone said, come on, give the Lord a hand clap of praise in the house. Hang it up, guys. That's good. Let me have this a moment. Now, go ahead. Y'all can sit down a moment. Yeah, let's do it this right here a moment. I'm going to use Chris here a moment. Yeah, stand right up here. Hey, Dewey, come help me out right here a moment. Yeah, grab that other rope. Come here, brother. I want to use you again. Let's tie this around Chris right here. You can tie it. Don't make me do it all. There you go. Okay, you ready? Now, the way I did the rope up there, that's just the way God said, this is the way I want you to do it. I want you to show you how Pastor Henry wanted to do it. Okay, you ready? Do it. Just tie that other rope around him. Yeah, tie it all around him. Yeah, no, just put it around his waist like you did the other one. No, just tie it around his waist. Watch Dewey. Get that rope on that. Get that rope, brother. Pick your rope up. Get your rope. This is the Holy Ghost right here. Look. This is you. You're the Holy Spirit. Dewey, get that rope. Pull that rope. You're the devil. Yeah, untie this. Get it all out. Get the whole length of it. You're going to need him right here. Okay, you ready? Come on right here with me. This is Chris. Come on, Chris. Let's walk to the back. Everybody walk to the back. Come on, brother. Everybody walk to the back with me. Everybody, there's only three people up there. All three of you, walk to the back. Okay, you ready? Chris comes to the church. Here he comes. Holy Ghost, walk that way. Now stay right there. Just not hard. Stay here in the back, Dewey. Get right here. Look at this one here. Dewey, pull on the moment. Dewey is telling him, you're telling him to do what? Hold it to him. Hold that to him. What are you telling him? No, you didn't say that. What does it say? Front. Guess what Dewey say? What does Dewey say? Hold it up. Read this here, brother. What does it say? Back. What does yours say? Okay, so pull on it. Oh, yeah, kind of walk with him. Go ahead and pull. Come at, now, wait a minute. What in here? Holy Ghost says what? What does this one say? Set in the back. What does the front one say? Set in the back. It's all, your life is like this. You understand what's going on? Kind of like tug on him. Do you have to let him have a little slack? He wants to come to the front. Yeah, let him come. Come to the front. There you go. Look at it. Holy Ghost, it's a tug of war. Everybody say it's a tug of war. Sit down right here. There's your tug of war. Holy Ghost won this one. Devil, you got to sit down with him. Sit right behind him, Dewey. Just like that. Say, yeah, lean up to his ear. Lean up to his ear. Talk to him. Lean up to him. Say, they don't love you. Say, they don't love you. They don't care about you. They don't love you. They don't care about you. You see it? Look. Pull on it. Pull on that rope, Dewey. Say, I got to go to the bathroom. Say, I got to go to the bathroom. Yeah, go ahead, Dewey. Lean him on out. You walk back to the bathroom. He gets to the bathroom. Guess what happens? You know what happens? He gets to the door. Guess what? Guess where he sit at? Tug of war. Tug of war in church. Come on up here. Come on back up here, guys. Come. Let's do it. No, come on. Let's do it this way here. You ready? Tug of war. Every one of you are in a tug of war in your life, especially in church. Look at this here. Let's come to the choir. Let's go. Come. Let's go to the choir. Pull him. Get men in the choir. No, pull him, Barb. Pull him. No. Yeah. No, I don't want to go. Come. Yeah, pull. Tug of war. No, tug of war. Do you understand how this thing's working? Now, you saw it a while ago right here. You like that one. You don't like this one. You don't like this because this is where you live at right here. This is where you live at. Yeah. Phew! Hey, I turn it loose just for a moment. They get all crazy, don't they? Yeah, there you go. Let him have it, Dewey. Let him have it now. Yeah, let him have it. Turn that one. There you go. Get on in the choir with him, do it. Get on up in the choir with him. Yeah. Guess who gets in the choir with you? Guess who gets in the choir with you? Sit right behind him, Dewey. Talk in his ear. Get right at his ear. Yeah. Yeah, see the minute. There you go. Love it. Don't you love it? That's exactly what happens to Christians. Just like that. Okay, Donna, you need some deliverance ministers? Stand up and say, I need somebody to help me. Come on, brother. Yeah, come on. Dewey, pull him back. Pull it back, Dewey. Not today. Not today. Y'all see what's going on here? No. Yeah. Somebody shout amen. Yeah. Woo! Yes. That's good, Dewey. That's good. Hey. Look at that Dewey. He done learned that. Lean into it, Dewey. Lean. Lean. Yeah, look at Dewey. He done leaned into that thing. Look at that. Go on, give the Lord a hand clap of praise in the house. That's good, guys. God's calling some of you to ministers, to be ministers. He's calling some of you in the ministry. I'm talking about real ministry. He's pulling on you. God's pulling on you. The devil's pulling on you. That's what's happening. You know, our church, and it doesn't matter. Listen to me. I mean, I can see, I don't know how much longer I have here anyway. So this is not about Pastor Henry. I mean, you have to understand, if this thing was about Pastor Henry, I know how to grow a church. I do. You don't preach this kind of stuff growing a church. We're going to teach you how to be good neighbors. We're going to teach you how to bring Santa Claus into the church. We're going to teach you how to do all that kind of good stuff and just let it grow. And we're going to bring basketball and volleyball and soccer, and we're going to do all of this. That's how you grow the church today. And I refuse to raise another generation up in bondage, that they go to their churches and they have to come here to get free. And that's so sad. But there are people that God is raised bringing into ministry, and he's going to do it right here with you. Lean into it. Prepare. Don't be afraid of it. Let me tell you something else too. Is that a lot of people want you to embrace them in their ministry, in their fruitlessness. They're called into ministry and they want you to embrace their fruitlessness. And say, I got a calling. Listen, that's not the way this thing works. If God's calling you into a ministry, he's got a group of people he wants you to minister to. And he's going to bring them to you. It says here, we could go down to the stop sign down here and just say, y'all put me out today. I go down to the stop sign out there and stand at the corner and just say, I'm going to be at the corner, I'm going to be preaching. We'd have a group show up. I don't know who it'd be, but it wouldn't probably be you. But somebody'd show up. And then God would start to build again. He'd start bringing them one by one like he did with David. Bring them back, bring them back, bring them, bring them back. Fruitlessness and a call does not work. You can be called by yourself. But if God's calling you, embrace the calling. And let God do the work in you. Amen? Don't be afraid of it. If he's calling you into the choir or into a ministry here, embrace it. Let's do it. Let's do it together. Somebody shout amen. Grow it. Let God. You say you in it? You got the anointing? Well, let's see it. God will prove it out. And that's not a matter of a challenge. Let's just let God do his thing. Amen. It's going to be all right. Amen. Are you all right, brother? You ain't never heard nobody talk about tug of war, have you? Not in church, have you? You never heard of, you ever heard a sermon on tug of war? Good, as long as it's just the first one. I didn't copy nobody on this thing. Somebody shout amen. Okay, you ready?

All this kind of stuff, yeah, we could talk about exactly what you need. Exactly what you need to hear. God just wants you to surrender. Let me tell you, you can surrender now, but about 5 in the morning is another time you surrender. And when I surrendered at McDonald's a long time ago. I did. When did I surrender? Yeah, you got it on video. I surrendered. I said, whatever we get, we get. It doesn't matter to me no more. Lord, I surrender. I get what I get. I pay my monies. I take my chances. I surrender. It's not about me being right no more. Now, Sister Schaefer is another little thing. She said, I pay for it, I want it. I said, well, you got to go in to get it because I'm not going in. I surrender. Amen. Stand with me in the house. I didn't preach too long, did I?

Remember Zach and Tamara? Remember the family? Loss of their loved ones? Remember Greg Norman, my friend up north? Remember him? Pray for him. He's battling sickness in his body. Remember the sick. Remember the widows, the orphans. Remember Mona, Israel. Thank you, Lord. Who needs prayer today? And don't make me beg. Don't make me beg. You need prayer today. Come, we're going to pray over you. If not, we're going to do a closing prayer all together. Whatever you want. Thank you, Jesus. Come. I saw the elephant. Thank you. The elephant. Thank you so much. Bill, Dewey, is Dewey here? Somebody help me. Oh, did somebody hook you? I mean. Oh, this is for completeness. Can I do the completeness? They used to didn't use ropes. They used sticks. They would hold a long stick. They'd pull on a stick. Somebody's asked crazy. Yeah, they did sticks. Did you know they used to settle disputes with tug of war? I say all they need to do is Ukraine and Russia. Get them a long rope. It's 8 men on each side. 8 men. There's a weight class. Let them start pulling. See who wins. Be a lot less killing, wouldn't it? How you do it. That's the way the devil does it. He knows tug of war. Tug of war. He takes ground from us little by little. Every time he pulls that rope and he wins, you have to center back up on his territory. You're trying to take it back. Next day you wake up, you try to pull it on over your side. You ready? Zach, pray. Play for me. Y'all help me pray for these people. Transfers of any spirit in any way whatsoever in Jesus' name. Son, anoint you with oil. Can I do that? Father, I pray over Donna. Pray healing over this body in Jesus' name. The stripes that Jesus wore on his back came healing now in the name of Jesus.

0: 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They keep watch over you as men who must give an account. Obey them so that their work will be a joy, not a burden, but that would be of no advantage to you. From Hebrews 13. 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

Now we continue reading from the Bible, 1 Peter chapter 2 at verse 18. Servants, be submissive to your masters with all respect, not only to those who are good and gentle, but also to those who are unreasonable. For this finds favor, if, for the sake of conscience toward God, a person bears up under sorrows when suffering unjustly. For what credit is there if, when you sin and are harshly treated, you endure it with patience? But if, when you do what is right and suffer for it, you patiently endure it, this finds favor with God. For you have been called for this purpose, since Christ also suffered for you, leaving you an example for you to follow in his steps, who committed no sin, nor was any deceit found in his mouth. And while being reviled, he did not revile in return. While suffering, he uttered no threats, but kept entrusting himself to him who judges righteously. And he himself bore our sins in his body on the cross, so that we might die to sin and live to righteousness. For by his wounds you were healed. For you were continually straying like sheep, but now you have returned to the shepherd and guardian of your souls. 1 Peter chapter 3. In the same way, you wives, be submissive to your own husbands, so that even if any of them are disobedient to the word, they may be won without a word by the behavior of their wives, as they observe your chaste and respectful behavior. Your adornment must not be merely external, braiding the hair and wearing gold jewelry or putting on dresses, but let it be the hidden person of the heart with the imperishable quality of a gentle and quiet spirit, which is precious in the sight of God. For in this way, in former times, the holy women also, who hoped in God, used to adorn themselves, being submissive to their own husbands, just as Sarah obeyed Abraham, calling him Lord. And you have become her children if you do what is right without being frightened by any fear.

1 Peter 3:7. You husbands, in the same way, live with your wives in an understanding way, as with someone weaker, since she is a woman, and show her honor as a fellow heir of the grace of life, so that your prayers will not be hindered. To sum up, all of you be harmonious, sympathetic, brotherly, kind-hearted, and humble in spirit, not returning evil for evil or insult for insult, but giving a blessing instead. For you were called for the very purpose that you might inherit a blessing. For the one who desires life, to love and see good days, must keep his tongue from evil and his lips from speaking deceit. He must turn away from evil and do good. He must seek peace and pursue it. For the eyes of the Lord are toward the righteous, and his ears attend to their prayer. But the face of the Lord is against those who do evil. You may be able to hear this reading again by visiting our website, theword.info. Remember, the word is hyphenated. Theword.info. Simply reading the word, this is Nicholas Hope.

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2: We welcome you to Light of the World Ministry, Light in the Dark World, with the power of God's true word and God's true life, Jesus Christ, the true light, with an open heart and an open mind. 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
4: If it hadn't been for us believing in the cross, where would you be at? I know how my mama lived her life in the last days of her life. I know how she called to the Lord. I know how she prayed to the Lord. And I really believe with all my heart, soul, and mind, when I make it to the other side, my mama's going to be there with the rest of them. Like my brother Guy, I know he's going to be there with the rest of them. With my aunts and with all the other ones, all the saints that we know that has gone before us. Hallelujah. They're standing right there saying, you can make it, hallelujah. We made it, you can make it. Because you must cling on to something, hallelujah. You must believe in the salvation of the Lord. Do you really believe in the salvation of the Lord? Or are you just sitting here? Some people told me before I was playing church, I really didn't believe it. I was sitting there, I was going along, just trying to be there to hear their preaching and all. But one day, God quickened me and changed me. That is called the salvation and convicting power of Jesus Christ. See, what the cross represents, we become like what it says in 1 Peter 2 and 9. But ye are a chosen generation, a royal priesthood, a holy nation, a peculiar people, that ye should show forth the praise of Him who hath called you out of darkness into the marvelous light. See, there's times we've been into a darkness of sin, a darkness of hurt, darkness of pain, all kind of darkness. See, people, they want to do the evil in their darkness because the light will bring up something. See, everybody loved the darkness, and that's the way the devil is. That all your deeds was in evil and in darkness is what it was. But see, we come to be peculiar people because we dwell in the light of the cross. In 2 Corinthians 5:19, therefore if any man, we said right there, therefore if any man, I like this, we said, therefore if anyone be in Christ, he is a new creature. Old things passed away, all things are new. We become new creatures and know what it says in Hebrews 13:5. I will never leave thee. I will never forsake thee. Hallelujah. No matter what it is, when you look at the cross, believe in the light of Jesus Christ, you can look at it and say, He will never leave me or He will never forsake me.
5: Hallelujah.
2: We look at the beauty of the cross like what it says in Luke 10:20. But rather rejoice because your name is written in heaven. You know the rainbow and the cross both point to God's promise to us is Jesus' love. When you see the cross, remember Jesus Christ loved you. But like what it says in John 3:16, but God so loved the world that He gave His only begotten Son, whosoever believe on Him shall not perish, but have that eternal life. Hallelujah. He gave Him up at the cross for us that we can have life and have it eternally. Hallelujah. God Himself gave up Himself at the cross that you can have eternal life. How can you find beauty in a terrible blood stain? Place of death is what it was. So we tell others about the promise of God. So we tell about the cross. So we tell them about the light of the world. But like what He says in John 8:12. Then spoke Jesus again to them, saying, I am the light of the world. He who follows me shall not walk in darkness, but have that everlasting light of life. Jesus is the light of the world because He is the light source of life. So we let our light shine because Christ lives in us, so we can let people see who we represent and who we are. And to let them know that the light comes from the throne of God to the cross through Jesus Christ to us is where it comes through. And we know that we have a new name that is in heaven, like what it says in Revelation 2:17. The Him that overcomes will I give you to eat the hidden manna. And I will give him a white stone, and in that stone a new name is written, which no man knoweth save he that receives it. See, when we dedicate our life, when do you think you get that stone? When you dedicate your life to the Lord. It ain't something that He hangs around and does. That's my child. And I got a new name for you. He takes that stone and He creates that stone and He puts it down.
5: Yeah.
2: Is what He does. And each and every one of us is washed in the blood of Jesus Christ. Ask Jesus into our life, knowing that we're bought by the blood of salvation.
5: Amen.
2: We have a new name that we're going to know.
5: Yeah.
2: Have a new name. I tell you what, I don't know. Some people, you remember that old song coming many years ago? Sue, named Sue. Remember that song? His name is Sue. Oh boy, he really caught something with the name Sue. How do you think somebody running around with the name Dewey? I mean, my goodness, you don't think I call a lot? But praise God, if Dewey is in that stone, hallelujah, my Jesus gave it to me. And I've lived this life. I know I can live eternal on with it, hallelujah. But praise God, there's a stone with a name written in it, hallelujah. That is for the ones who is victorious. What is the white stone? From what I could find right there, it is a clear, colorless gem as a rhinestone. And I'm not talking about the Rhinestone Cowboy neither, if anybody ever knows that song. It is a rhinestone that simulates the diamond. You know, when we dedicate our life to the Lord, we are that stone. We are a jewel for the Lord. He picks that stone up. He holds that stone. You have a stone, clear crystal stone. He has it right there and your name is in there. Amen. And He holds that stone and He looks at that stone. So let's say the stone of Sister Rose. Yes, that white stone, that gem that simulates a diamond right there. The Lord holds it and He sees the light shining through the stone. He sees all the beautiful colors. Hallelujah. Have you ever held up a diamond? Have you ever really held it up and look at the light through it with all the beautiful colors shining through, sparkling through. Hallelujah. And He called to the angels and said, come see, look. Come see, look at the stone and see the beautiful colors that is in it. And the Lord sees and passes the color right there and He sees the cross is what He does. Hallelujah. He sees the cross. Hallelujah. And knows that she is a believer of the old rugged cross. He looks at when the world come against her. He looks at when she had lets up and lets down. He looks at it when she had maybe her problems in life. Looks at it when the devil come against her and told her she'll never amount to nothing. Look at her when she's standing there and nobody cared about her. Nobody wanted her. They mocked her and they put her down. He sees all that right there. He sees the hurt. He sees the pain of each and every one of us right there. He holds that gem up. He holds it. Come see the beautiful colors and look past at the cross of Christ. Is what it is right there. You can hold it up and see the beautiful colors. But look beyond the colors. Look beyond the colors and see the lighted cross. He picks it up. He looks at it. When they come against her. Has anybody ever come against you?
6: Amen.
2: When you're saved and serving Jesus Christ, the old hell, gates of hell wants to come and get you.
6: Amen.
2: But see, the thing of it is, Jesus is picking that stone up and He's looking at it right there. He's looking at the beautiful colors. Are you hanging on to that old ugly cross? He sees those beautiful colors of Sister Teresa,
6: amen.
2: Brother Jerry, Steve, Caleb, and Abby. All the other ones, lots of them don't even know your name. But see, this is what I'm trying to tell you right there. He holds it up. And she felt like she has no hope. But one day, she heard something, and it was the word of God. And then she seen the cross in its true beauty and truth. There is truth and true beauty in the word of God. And we show it to others by not being ashamed of the gospel. Amen. Let me tell you something right now. I was raised in church, and I persecuted Christians. When I was on my job site, and when I was working in construction years ago, I seen Christians, I persecuted them. I made fun of them, but I never made fun of God. Amen. See, the thing of it is, that's the way the world is. They've done me now. When I dedicated my life to the Lord, the people in my shop where I worked at all made fun of me, all come against me. I felt like sitting there crying at times. But you know what? I hung on to the old wooden cross. Hallelujah. I made my mind up. I'm not going back. Hallelujah. I fought this fight too hard, too tough, to change my mind, to turn back and go now. Mock me. Make fun of me. I don't care. But I'm serving God. Hallelujah. I know my name is written in the Lamb Book of Life. I know my name is in a stone, and it's a white stone. God holds it up and looks at it. Hallelujah. And say, this is my child. Hallelujah. Hallelujah. But see, now the truth and the beauty of the cross. But like what it says in Romans 1 and 16, for I am not ashamed of the gospel of Christ, for it is the power of God unto salvation to everyone that believes. Hallelujah. To everyone that believes. Now we go back to the start, 1 Corinthians 1 and 18 right there. But unto us which are saved, it is the power of God. Hallelujah. She heard the word. She believed the word. She knows the power of God's word. She clung to the old rugged cross. Now she's not ashamed of the cross. Now she's out ministering the word of God. Hallelujah. She's not ashamed of it. She's preaching the word of God. Letting you know where she come from, where hell had her, and she broke every chain and looked to the cross, saw the beauty of the cross. Now the gates of hell is coming against her, trying to pull her back. But see, the thing of it is, we cling to something, and it's the old rugged cross. Amen? Amen? See, that's the beauty that God sees when He holds that white stone up and looks in it, that He sees what the cross has done in our lives. Amen. For God so loved the world that He gave His only begotten Son, who should believe Him shall not perish but have everlasting life. He gave Him up at the cross, and we believe something. Something that was old. Something that was terrible. Something that was not beautiful. It was something that was ugly. So when we drive around now, and I see in someone's yard, and I see these crosses, I see the ugly of the cross, but yet I see the beauty in the cross. Amen. This message may not make sense to y'all. But the thing of it is, there is beauty in the cross. Yes, there is. There is beauty right there. And I see what the cross has done in her life just from the time that I knew Sister Rose. Lots of you knew a whole lot more longer than I did. And y'all seen it. But see, from the time I saw her up here until now being my wife, now I see her being a minister of God. See, I've seen what the cross has did. She believed in that old rugged cross. She clinged in that old rugged cross. She fastened her eyes on a 15-foot cross. Yes. The others can't save you, but the cross can. See, that's what the Bible is. You believe in salvation. You believe in Jesus Christ. You can call upon Him, but you must believe in the cross. Because that's where the sin debt was paid at. You know, how can something be so beautiful? Because my name is written in the Lamb Books of Life. Hallelujah. The old rugged cross, knowing that I have a new life. I have a new name. I got hope. I got a place called heaven that I'm looking for. That is the beauty of the cross. Hallelujah.
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5: 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My name is Elder Willie Carter. Thank you for joining me as we endeavor to strengthen the body of Christ through His Word. Remember, the gospel is not for everyone, only whosoever will.
7: Been talking about God being a God of integrity by looking at the covenant He made with Abram. The last lesson we covered Genesis 12 in the terms of the promises He made with Abram. He told him to leave his country and his kindred, go to a place He would show him. He was going to make of him a great nation and make his name great. Abraham would be a blessing. He would bless them that blessed him, and God would curse them that cursed him. And all the family of the earth would be blessed through Abram. God told this to a man who was married, but she was barren, who had already decided all he had would be given to his servant, which was the custom of that day. Everything God told Abram was as He said. God did not speak in the future, but He spoke in the present. Since He fulfilled every word of promise to Abraham, surely He does the same thing for us. The covenant of Abraham was written for us today, so we can have confidence in our mighty God. In the book of Hebrews, chapter 6, verse 13 through 19, from the Living Bible, we read, starting with verse 12. Let's start with verse 12. Then, knowing what lies ahead for you, you won't become bored with being a Christian, nor become spiritually dull and indifferent. But you will be anxious to follow the example of those who received all that God has promised them because of their strong faith and patience. Verse 12, then knowing what lies ahead for you, you won't become bored with being a Christian, nor become spiritually dull and indifferent. But you will be anxious to follow the example of those who received all that God had promised them because of their strong faith and patience. For instance, there was God's promise to Abraham. God took an oath in His own name, since there were no one greater to swear by, that He would bless Abraham again and again, and give him a son, and make him the father of a great nation of people. Then Abraham waited patiently until finally God gave him a son, Isaac, just as He had promised. When a man takes an oath, he is calling upon someone greater than himself to force him to do what he has promised, or to punish him if he later refuses to do it. The oath ends all argument about it. God also bound Himself with an oath so that those He promised to help will be perfectly sure and never need to wonder whether He, God, might change His plans. He has given us both His promise and His oath, two things we can completely count on. For it is impossible for God to tell a lie. Now all those who flee to Him to save them can take new courage when they hear such assurances from God. Now they can know without doubt that he will give them the salvation he has promised them. This certain hope of being saved is a strong and trustworthy anchor for our souls, connecting us with God himself behind the sacred curtains of heaven, when Christ will go on ahead to plead for us from his position as our high priest with the honor and rank of Melchizedek. In Isaiah, he declares, "The end from the beginning, and from ancient time, the things that are not yet done. His counsel shall stand, and he will do all his pleasure." Romans 15:4 tells us, "Whatsoever was written aforetime was written for our learning, that through patience and comfort of Scripture we might have hope." And what a comforting scripture, because as we read the account of Abraham, we see that God fulfilled his word to Abraham, so shall he fulfill his word unto us. And so today we're looking at his promise to give Abraham the land of Canaan. So let's go to Genesis 15. This is the second time God has appeared to Abram. And this time he reaffirms that he was the one who had called him out of the land of Ur, and that he would surely give him a seed, and that not of his servant. For it was customary for such transaction to take place between a trusted servant and his master. And so we read in 15:6 that Abraham believed the Lord and he credited it to him as righteousness. In Hebrews, in the New Testament, Hebrews chapter 11 verse 6 also confirms this. Verse 7, he also said to him, "I am the Lord who brought you out of Ur of the Chaldeans to give you this land to take possession of it." But Abraham said, "Sovereign Lord, how can I know that I will gain possession of it?" So the Lord said to Abram, "Bring me a heifer, a goat, and a ram, each 3 years old, along with a dove and a young pigeon." Abraham was obedient in this, and God established his word with him. Now on that day, the Lord made a covenant with Abraham and said, verse 18, on that day, the Lord made a covenant with Abraham and said, "To your descendants, I give this land, from the river of Egypt to the great river, the Euphrates, the land of the Kenites, the land of the Kenizzites, Kadmonites, the Hittites, Perizzites, Rephanites, the Amorites, the Canaanites, the Gershites, and the Jebusites." God had already dispossessed these people who were living in this region called Canaan. And he had given it to Abram, the nation that he was carrying in his loins. Then the Lord said to Abram, "Know of a certain that for 400 years your descendant will be stranger in a country not their own, and they will be enslaved and mistreated there." That was the country of Egypt. And he also told him in verse 14, "But I will punish that nation they served as slaves, and afterwards they will come out with great possession." Exodus chapter 12, this also was fulfilled. He told him, "In the fourth generation, your descendant will come back here, for the sin of the Amorites had not yet reached its full measure." Now, the Amorites was one of the many nations of Canaan descendants who had committed gross sins before the Lord. They had forgotten how God had saved their ancestors from the flood, delivering them to start a new beginning. At some point, the story of life before the flood and life after the flood was not told and believed anymore. These people had become so sinful and so immoral until the Bible says that the land vomited them out of it. God, therefore, dispossessed them, called Abraham, gave Abraham the land, gave Abraham seed, a place, and a time to grow. And once the sin of people of the land was fulfilled, then he replaced them. What were their sins? There were two. One, they began to practice demonic activities. Two, they were sexually immoral. Those were the two main things that God really was displeased with them. We find their sins located in Deuteronomy chapter 18, 9 through 13, and Leviticus chapter 18, verses 24 through 30. Their sin was an abomination unto God. And he told the children of Israel, when you go into the land, I want you to utterly destroy them. And you are not to practice the same things that they did, lest the land will vomit you out also. If we go to Deuteronomy chapter 18, you will find that their sins were enumerated. Divination was one. That is the practice of enchantment, to hiss or whisper. It is a magic spell to learn by experience, diligently observing something. It is witchcraft and prognostication. Divination is the practice of knowing by demonic spirits. It is, according to Strong's dictionary, to hiss or whisper, a magic spell, to learn by experience, diligently observing. It is witchcraft, prognosticate, that is to foretell. The second sin was incantation or an encanter. This is one that would enchant, to bewitch, and to attract, and to move one deeply. The third sin that they committed was the practice of witches. This is one who will participate in those previous activities. They will practice magic. A sorcerer is also... You came from
8: heaven to earth. Welcome, and thank you for tuning in today to the Heaven to Earth Ministry Broadcast. This is Brother Richie Enlow proclaiming the greatest message known to man, the gospel of Jesus Christ. The gospel is the greatest piece of news that has ever come to man on planet Earth. And furthermore, the greatest thing that could ever happen in your life is for you to believe on the Lord Jesus Christ and be saved. I am preaching today for a title, God's Mixing Bowl. God's Mixing Bowl, Romans 8 and 28. And we know that all things work together for good to them that love God and to them who are the called according to His purpose. God's Mixing Bowl. I love pancakes. Pancakes are good. In fact, every year on my birthday, practically every year on my birthday, my wife asked me, where do you want to go out to eat for your birthday? And usually I say, let's go to IHOP and get some good old pancakes. But what it takes to make pancakes, listen, 1.5 cups of flour, 1.25 cups of milk, 1 egg, 3.5 tablespoons of baking powder, 1 teaspoon of salt, 1 tablespoon of white sugar, 3 tablespoons of melted butter. Now, when you mix all of that up,
9: when you work all of that together for good, and you put it on the stove, amen, you come out with something good. But I ask you today, who wants to eat by itself 1.5 cups of flour, or a teaspoon of salt, or 3 tablespoons of butter? If you can eat butter by itself, you're better than me. Who wants to eat baking powder by itself, or even sugar by itself? But mixed all together in the process, in the recipe, pancakes, you end up with something good. And I love me some pancakes. Well, my life is a mixing bowl. Your life is like a mixing bowl. And God has a recipe for your life. The ingredients that go into it are the things that happen to you. The things that transpire in your life are the ingredients. The all things work together for good. Amen. All things, that's all circumstances, all events, all happenings in our lives. Now, some of them by themselves are bitter. Some of them are salty. Some of them are disappointments. Some of them are things that are tragic things even. Now, it does not say that all good things work together for good. But the Bible says that all things, that's good and bad, successes and failures, wins and losses, victories and defeats, progresses and setbacks, all things work together for good. Amen. But the Bible said that they work together. It doesn't say that they're just working, but that rather they work together. My life is a process. And I know that the master chef, he knows how to mix it all together. All of the good and all of the bad. You know, salt by itself does not taste good. But salt in the recipe for pancakes, it makes a contribution to the outcome. Salt is a vital contributor to the outcome of the recipe. Flour is not good by itself. But when you put it in the mixing bowl and you know what you're doing, and I'm telling you, the master chef, God, he knows what he's doing. But it all works together for good. I want to tell you today that no circumstance is isolated in your life. No event, nothing that happens is just an isolated thing by itself. But all things in my life are making a contribution. I must see all things that happen, things that are good, things that are bad, things I don't understand. I must see them by faith. I must see them within the context of God's mixing bowl for me. And I submit to the cook. I have faith in the master chef that he's making something good. He's bringing me and he is progressing me to a good result. Amen. He controls all of the ingredients. I trust him. He's mixing it. He knows when to heat it up. He's stirring it. He knows what he's doing with me. I said, God is sovereign, and I'm in his hands, and he knows what he's doing with me and with you, and we must never forget that, brothers and sisters. He's working towards good. We are progressing towards good. God is doing something far better than just making pancakes. Listen to 2 Corinthians 4 and 17. For our light affliction, which is but for a moment, worketh for us a far more exceeding and eternal weight of glory. The affliction, this light affliction was an ingredient. Amen. But notice it's light. For, you know, your affliction is a light affliction. and it's only here for a moment. Our light affliction, which is but for a moment. Brothers and sisters, can we just hang on for a moment? For a moment, can we hang in there? Amen? Because it worketh for us a far more exceeding an eternal weight of glory. There's no comparison. The affliction, there's no comparison to the outcome. Amen. It's working together for good a far more exceeding an eternal weight of glory. God is working it. Now, let me tell you, let me warn you. This is not automatic. This is not really unconditional. You know, we in the church, we need to come to understand something, that some things from God are unconditional and some things are conditional. Most things that God gives us, some of them are without any conditions, but many of them, they have conditions. Amen. This one is conditional. He says, to them who love God and who are the called according to His purpose. Two conditions. Those who love God and those who are called according to His purpose. His purpose is His will. This is important. Listen to me. There is a necessity. There is a great importance of us praying for God's will in our life. We must be at a place of maturity where we are viewing and seeing everything, all things in our life, within the context of God's will. Listen, I don't dictate to God the ingredients. I cannot dictate to the chef all of the details of His recipe for me. He's the cook. He's the chef. My life is His mixing bowl. He has the recipe. He owns it. And He controls it. Listen, I believe that it is predetermined that everything that happens in my life is within the context of God's perfect will. The perfect will of the God that I serve and His purpose for me. Amen. And I need to come to embrace that purpose and God's perfect will. Listen, I got saved in 1991. I gave my heart to the Lord in October of 1991. And I can time mark my conversion, my salvation, October 1991, because I'll always remember on a Sunday night I went to church and the Atlanta Braves were playing game one of the 1991 World Series versus the Minnesota Twins. And a lifelong avid Braves fan, it was the first time in my life that the Braves were in the World Series. And here we are on a Sunday night. I'm not at home watching my beloved Braves, but I'm in church. I had just got saved. And I was in church on Sunday night, missing the ball game. But let me tell you, two things happened just before October 1991. Two ingredients happened. One was good and one was bad. Listen, 4 months before I got saved in June of 1991, I witnessed the birth of my son. Oh, hallelujah. What a great thing. And just a month prior to this, five months before, May of 1991, I lost my grandmother. Grandmother that I used to stay with. She's the soul winner in my life. She planted more seeds in my life than anybody else. I experienced life and death. These two things softened me up. These two events set me up. God was mixing this together and many other things. Listen, nothing happens by chance or coincidence. God mixed these two things, one good thing, one bad thing. God mixed them together for good. I got saved. Just a few months later, it changed me. Amen. I believe, I pray this all the time over my loved ones. God, let the goodness of God lead them to repentance. You know, the Bible said, the goodness of God leadeth thee to repentance. Look at Paul and Silas in prison. Look at Peter in prison. Look at Joseph who was betrayed and forgotten and lied upon and put in prison, put in the pit. All of these were ingredients. God was working together for good. All of these things. Amen. Paul, remember, he said, I glory in tribulations. Amen. But they work together for good. Listen, the most important thing for us that God works in our life is that our hearts will turn to Him, that we will be saved, that we will be more Christ-like, that we will grow in grace and in the knowledge of the Son of God. You know, I pray every day that for me and my loved ones, that anything that might happen today, God, let it work together towards the end, that I might turn to You and be saved, and that I might turn to You, O Lord, and that my family, my loved ones, turn to You. Amen. Let me tell you today, in closing, God has a mixing bowl with your name on it. God has a recipe just for you. He controls all of the ingredients. He controls everything that He puts in the mixing bowl. I want to tell you, He has a perfect will for you. Submit to it. Pray for it. Pray about it. Seek it today is my prayer. May God richly bless you.
8: Our time is up for today, but we hope that this word has been a real blessing to you. If you want to be saved today, if you feel right now an inner tugging at your heart, that is the Holy Spirit. The Holy Spirit is drawing you. He is knocking on your heart's door. I'm about to lead you in prayer, and I just want you to call out to God and make these words sincerely your very own. Heavenly Father, in Jesus' name, I ask You to come into my heart and to forgive me of my sins. Wash me with Your blood, the blood that Jesus shed at the cross of Calvary. Heavenly Father, I know I'm not good enough, and I cannot save myself, but I know that Jesus died for me, and He hung in my place, and He is my sacrifice. Holy Spirit, I invite You into my heart and life. Make me a new person. Make me a new creation from this day forward. Give me a desire and a thirst and a hunger for Your presence and Your word. And thank You for saving me today. In Jesus' name, amen. Well, if you prayed that prayer and you received Christ into your heart and life today, or if this ministry has blessed you in any way, we would love to hear from you. It would really be an encouragement to us. A special member of my family is coming now to tell you how you can do just that.
10: Hey, I'm Morgan Enloe. Thank you for listening and supporting my dad, Richie Enloe, preach the greatest message known to man, the gospel of Jesus Christ. If you would like to contact him,

We continue reading from the book of Revelation, now chapter 2, verse 18. And to the angel of the church in Thyatira write, The Son of God, who has eyes like a flame of fire, and his feet are like burnished bronze, says this, I know your deeds, and your love, and faith, and service, and perseverance, and that your deeds of late are greater than at first. But I have this against you, that you tolerate the woman Jezebel, who calls herself a prophetess, and she teaches and leads my bondservants astray, so that they commit acts of immorality and eat things sacrificed to idols. I gave her time to repent, and she does not want to repent of her immorality. Behold, I will throw her on a bed of sickness, and those who commit adultery with her into great tribulation, unless they repent of her deeds. And I will kill her children with pestilence, and all the churches will know that I am he who searches the minds and hearts, and I will give to each one of you according to your deeds. But I say to you, the rest who are in Thyatira, who do not hold this teaching, who have not known the deep things of Satan, as they call them, I place no other burden on you. Nevertheless, what you have, hold fast until I come. He who overcomes, and he who keeps my deeds until the end, to him I will give authority over the nations, and he shall rule them with a rod of iron, as the vessels of the potter are broken to pieces, as I also have received authority from my Father, and I will give him the morning star. He who has an ear, let him hear what the Spirit says to the churches.

0: Revelation chapter 3. To the angel of the church in Sardis write, He who has the seven spirits of God and the seven stars says this, I know your deeds, that you have a name that you are alive, but you are dead. Wake up and strengthen the things that remain which were about to die, for I have not found your deeds completed in the sight of my God. So remember what you have received and heard, and keep it, and repent. Therefore, if you do not wake up, I will come like a thief, and you will not know at what hour I will come to you. But you have a few people in Sardis who have not soiled their garments, and they will walk with me in white, for they are worthy. He who overcomes will thus be clothed in white garments, and I will not erase his name from the book of life, and I will confess his name before my Father and before his angels. He who has an ear, let him hear what the Spirit says to the churches. Scripture reading without comment, this is the Word. The address here is Post Office Box 444, Paradise, California, 95969. This is Nicholas Hope.
1: If there's anyone more gullible than Maria, I haven't met her. Hello, is anyone home?
2: As humorous as this is, there is definitely a need for you and me as women after God's own heart to know the truth when we see it and when we hear it. 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We must be learning, growing, and understanding the Bible. 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
1: Fine, son.
2: Can I go play now?
1: Sure, son.
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8: He stood silently before the Roman boss, wearing a crown made out of thorns. Finally, he spoke. "You have no power other than that which has been given you from above." That pretty much sums it up, doesn't it? We have no power other than that with which we've been entrusted. The one who made you came to earth to save you. Could someone so exceptionally wise have been a liar or a fool? He was Emmanuel, or God with us. All he ever did was love. For that, he was tortured, humiliated, spit on, nailed to a cross. There he was, crying out, "I came to save you." Let me ask you, don't you fear God at all? You really think you know a lot? He came to rescue you and I from certain unending death on the cross, tortured for the ultimate good deed. He came to save us, and we despised him, hated him, killed him, and gave him a crown of thorns.
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1: Jesus Christ said that no one goes to God except through him.
9: He did?
1: You now have a choice to make. What do you think about Jesus?
9: Well, he was just a good teacher. But a good teacher wouldn't say that. Unless it was true.
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10: 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I have revealed you to those whom you gave me out of the world. 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You gave them to me, and they have obeyed your word. Now they know that everything you have given me comes from you. For I gave them the words you gave me, and they accepted them. They knew with certainty that I came from you, and they believe that you sent me. I pray for them. I'm not praying for the world, but for those you have given me, for they are yours. All I have is yours, and all you have is mine. And glory has come to me through them. From John 17. 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
1: Hey everyone, welcome to Be Encouraged Today. I'm your host, Deidre Kirkland, and I'm here to deliver God's word and his encouragement for this journey we call life. So, who's ready to be encouraged today?

everyone. Thanks for joining me again. Hey, listen. My son came to me and he made a statement to me, and I know with his little statement he didn't expect no sermon to come out of it, but I gave him one anyways, because what he said, although it makes sense, it would make sense for someone, he's a teenager, okay? And how many teenagers are being drugged to church by their parents, okay? Well, I try not to drag mine to church, but mine's gonna attend church. If you living under my roof, you gonna attend church, okay? If you living under my roof, you gonna do as the Lord says do. All right. Now here's what he said to me. He told me, he said that he was he said, well, I've got to get ready and go to church, I guess. And I said, you guess? He said, well, I got to. And I said, you got to what? He said, I got to go to church. And I was like, you got to go to church? And he was like, yeah. I was like, wait a minute. See, many adults think that they got to go to church too. You ever been in that dry season, that little funk in your walk with Jesus, and you was like, oh, I gotta go to church? Or you're not even close to Jesus and you feel like you're obligated to have to go to church. Maybe you have a responsibility in the church and that's the reason why you're going to church. Maybe you're going there because you see your friends once a week and that's the only time you see them. Whatever the excuse is, let me just go ahead and be clear. I'm going to tell you guys the same thing I told my son. When you start looking at it as I have to go to church, you start living on dangerous territory. And this is why I say this. Because anybody in their right mind, if you think about what Jesus did for us, like, we didn't ask him to do it. He did it. Okay? If you look at him hanging on a cross, okay, and him being crucified. But if you really, really dive deep into the scripture and get a complete understanding of what that man went through for us, y'all, he got taunted and spit on, okay? He got mocked. He got ridiculed. He got lied on. They lied on him. They were trying to catch. That was, let's back it up to his ministry. Through his ministry, they tried to catch him up in some things. Okay? And they tried to figure out what has he done that we can get him for? Like, he healing people on the Sabbath, and people can't be carrying their mats on the Sabbath. What's wrong with you? And you're letting these people do that? You're actually telling them to do it? You know, I mean, he was constantly getting in trouble. Okay. And then the day comes where one of his followers, somebody that was supposed to be closest to him, turns him in for a few pieces of silver. Okay. Somebody in his inner circle. All right. So he gets betrayed. All right. Then he gets arrested and he gets beaten. Now he's beaten to the point of his mom not being able to recognize him. Mary could not recognize him. Think about the extent of beating that he did. Like, he was beaten with a tail of, what is it? The tail of cat tails, or nine cat tail, whatever it is. Anyways, it's a leather strap with tassels on it. And on the end of the tassels is a tack. Okay, now I've seen it in real life. I've seen a replica. Now, when it hits you, it's not just hitting you and releasing. It's hitting you, getting hung, so when they snatch it back, it's pulling flesh. Okay, it didn't just hit in one spot, you guys. It wrapped around him sometimes twice, and it would tear him, like rip him when they pulled it. Okay? Now, this man bled what we could have probably bled out before we even reached the cross. We probably would have died from the blows of beating us before we even reached the cross. But he
managed to live. Not only that, but he carried the cross. Do y'all know how heavy them things are? And he carried it. Okay? And he didn't carry it for a short period of time. He carried it for a while. And some of us can't even carry our own groceries in, out of our car. And to think that he had to bear that load on himself only. And people are laughing at him and mocking him and making fun of him the whole entire time. They didn't offer him water. They offered him vinegar on a sponge. They poked fun at him. They did all kinds of things to him. And he did all of that for us. And for us to get the thought of I didn't ask him to do it for me. And I have to go to church. You would want to go to church. If you understood exactly what Jesus did for you, you would run to the church. But people sadly don't understand exactly what Jesus has done for us. What Jesus has continued to do for us. Do you know you could die in your sleep? That you're pretty much you're about as close to being in a comatose state when you go to sleep without being in a coma. Do you understand? Do you understand that God has programmed our life, programmed our bodies, that our brain is the control center that tells our heart to beat? We don't think about our heartbeat and we don't have to remember to breathe, but our brain does that for us. But yet we want to sit up here and say, I got to go to church. No, you ain't got to go to church. You exactly right. You ain't got to. But why wouldn't you want to? Because the bare minimum is attendance in church. Like, do y'all understand that we owe him so much? Like, we sit here and we've got a ticket to paradise. We can go into the gates of heaven and spend eternity with our Father. We're not going to be damned to hell if we follow him. Like, we have a choice. Like, our penalty is not death. The grave is not going to hold us. Okay? But we got to go to church. You guys, we need to change our hearts. We need to change our thoughts. Process. We need to fall in love with Jesus all over again. We need to have an experience with Jesus, that the kind of experience that will make us want to run to church and spend time worshiping our Father. You know how many times throughout the Bible you see people after people going and worshiping God in the temple because of what God's done for them. You know, that's why we're created. We're not created because God didn't have nothing else better to do. He created us because we are to worship him. He wants us to worship and fellowship with him. But many of us don't even do that. And it's sad because we do bare minimum. We've asked him into our heart and we show up at church every so often. And then those of us that do go to church, we attend out of feeling obligated to do so. And it's just not, we're just going through the motions. It becomes robotic. And you guys, we can't get into routine. All right. I understand that there's a certain order when it comes to the Lord, but mix it up a little bit. Get excited all over again. Look at it through different lenses, you know. Go to church and expect to have an encounter with God. You know, many of us, we just go because we're just going to listen to see what the preacher says. Well, having a night service on Sunday nights myself and studying the word and trying to pray to get a word and, Lord, what would you have me say to your children? You know, things like that. I've learned the word ain't from that person. It shouldn't be. It should be from God. So God is using that person as a vessel, as a mouthpiece to speak to you. But we're listening to the person like he's speaking to somebody else. No, he's speaking to you.
God is talking to you. And when you start listening to what the pastor is saying in terms of evaluating your life, checking your spirit, seeing if this is what is lining up with what, how you behave 6 days out of the week, because you know all of us can pretend for an hour on Sundays, okay? And I want to talk about the pretending. We need to stop doing that. We need to get right with Jesus to the point where we live it out and walk it out and talk it out 7 days a week. And it doesn't matter where we're at. We in the grocery store, Walmart, gas station, the house, behind closed doors, whatever. Talking on the telephone, whatever. We need to be the same person all the time. We need to be dedicated to Jesus, dedicated to listening to what Jesus has to say and being obedient to what he's got to say. And stop fooling around acting like we have to go to church. We don't have to go to church. We should want to go to church. I can't stress that enough. Like, I miss church. I miss it. If I'm sick and can't go, I miss it. If I'm on vacation and I can't go, I miss it. And I'm blessed now that we live in a society where I can tune in to church in situations like that. And that's a blessing, because I didn't miss church, but I did miss church because it's the whole fellowship thing for me. It says, forsake not the assembly of God. You know, there's a reason why we must meet and fellowship with our fellow church people, you know, our family, our church family, our assembly, okay, is because when I'm at my weakest, they're at their strongest. When I can't pray, they can. When they can't pray, I can. We're a support group for each other. We watch out for each other. That's what we're supposed to do. We're supposed to warn each other on an attack that we see coming. We need to encourage each other and lift each other up and make sure that we keep going. You know, we're all in a common race here. We're all in a common, we all have that common goal. And why not try to help each other get there, you know, and support each other to get there? But when he said that he had to go, like he was pushing it off on blaming it on me. No, man, don't blame it on me. You're supposed to want to go. So blame it on yourself that you don't want to go. Like, if you find yourself dreading getting up that early, whatever the reason is, driving that far. Hey, listen, I'm going to go ahead and tell you, I live in Saluda, and I travel all the way to Newberry every Sunday, twice a week. I mean, twice a day on Sunday. And sometimes, because I catch the morning service and I preach Sunday night, and sometimes I will go and conduct business within the church multiple times a week. So I'm driving back and forth. And I could easily say, that's just too much. But I don't, because I love doing it. I love being surrounded and fellowshipping with true believers. I love being in their presence. I love being in that church and feeling the presence of God. I love it. I love seeing the people grow and the people change. I love seeing it. So I'm eager to get there, you know? And trust me, the enemy tries to use something against me. He'll try every so often to use something. Like, I won't necessarily feel like it. I don't necessarily feel like I could. I could probably get away with taking a time off and just stay in bed until later that afternoon. And nobody would say anything about it. Nobody would try to cast me out into the street or nothing. Everybody would be like, okay, I understand. But I wouldn't understand. I wouldn't understand, and I wouldn't be okay with that. There would be something within me that would say that was completely, totally wrong. And I would feel that guilt and that shame. But that's me personally. But that's because I understand the full... I understand the full amount, but I don't really understand the full extent of what Jesus went through. What Jesus had to go through. He walked on this earth for what, 32 years, I guess? 32 years, knowing that he was going to die for strangers,
knowing that that was his goal. Like, he, like, that was the plan for his life. Like, he was going to die for everything that me and you and everybody before us and everybody after us has ever done wrong. Every negative thought we've done wrong. Every filthy sin, act of sin that we engaged in, thought about engaging in or participated in. That's, he died for all of that. He died so that my corpse didn't have to remain in a grave. He died so that my spirit could be lifted to heaven and spend eternity in heaven, not in hell, because the penalty of my sin is death. But he took that away from me. Like, I don't have to experience that because he did that for me. And I read his word, and I read the parts of his words that just pour out of the pages and engulf me with love and encouragement and compassion and understanding that Jesus understands me, that Jesus loves me in spite of, that Jesus has cheered me on when I didn't think I was worthy, whenever he loved me and I didn't think I was lovable, when I didn't even know how to love myself, he loved me. He loved me in my filth. So yeah, I do take offense to somebody saying I have to go to church, because I don't understand that mindset. Because to me, I look forward to church. I want to be in church. I want to be in his word. I want to be in his presence. And I want to pour my heart out in worship for him, because that's the least I can do for him. I can never repay him for what he's done for me, what he's done for my family, what he continues to do for us on a daily. I can never repay him. And I try to repay him. But the bare minimum is going to church, is reading his word. That's the bare minimum. I want to do more. That's why I have allowed him to use me as a vessel, his mouthpiece, his hands, his feet, his smile, his encouragement. If I can help him reach one more, then I want to be able to help him, you know, because I want somebody else to experience how I feel. I want someone else to feel the presence of Jesus like I feel. I want someone else to be taught like I get taught. The Holy Spirit teaches me. He teaches me every day, and he guides me. And every test that I've ever had to endure was a lesson. And he never left me high and dry. He never left me to endure a painful situation by myself. He was there with me the whole entire time. He was in the fire with me. So I have nothing but thanksgiving for him. And I love him so much. And I want to experience more and more of him. I want to know more and more. I want to know his mysteries. I want to know his knowledge. I want to know his wisdom. I want to know him. I want to know more of him. And the only way I can do that is dive deep in his word, stay in his word, stay in constant communication through prayer with him, and to be at his house, worshiping him and learning from him. That's why I go to church, and that's why you should go to church. That's why you should want to go to church. And it's not because you have a class that you have to tend to, or you have songs to play, things like that. I've had to talk to my daughter to make sure that she was right, because, it got to the point where she was going to church for visitations. It got to the point where she was going to church because, you know, she ran the sound booth, and it was just job. It was just a job. It was an obligation. And when it gets to the point of that, and you're going through mechanicals, and it's just robotic, and you're just going through the motions, and you're basically on autopilot, that's a miserable place to be. God doesn't want us to be like that. He wants us to learn and enjoy and just love being there.
You know, you get to the point where you begin to despise something if you feel like you have to do it. And I don't want my children to despise church. I don't want my children to despise the Bible, reading the Bible, being at church, being involved in church. I don't want them to ever look at it as, that's a job, I have to do it. No, I want them to know that they need to want to do it. And so if you feel like that, anything that I said today, if you feel yourself slipping into that routine of I have to do it, then Father God, I pray right now that you touch them right there where they're at, and that you bring a fresh touch to them, a fresh anointing to them, that they can feel you from the top of their head to the soles of their feet, and that you begin to work in their mind and in their heart, Father God, that their thoughts begin to change, and their desire to serve you changes, that it's no longer a duty or an aggravation or an obligation in Jesus' mighty name, but that it's a desire, a wholehearted desire, that I want to work for you, that I want to serve you, Father God, that you've done so much for me and has continued to do so much for me in my life, that you deserve all that I give to you, Father God, and I give you my whole body, that I give you my whole soul, that I give you my whole desire in Jesus' mighty name, that if I've taken my eyes off of you and it's become more politics and business oriented and not worship and following, Father God, that you change me right now in Jesus' mighty name, that you touch my mind, renew my mind, renew my heart, Father God. If I've stepped out of line somewhere, prick my heart and let me know where I stepped out so that I can step back in, Father God. If there's something in my life that's hindering me, that is put that wall up between me and you, Father God, I pray that right now you will put your finger on it right now in Jesus' mighty name, that wall can be fall down like Jericho, Father God, that I can just walk over the top of it in Jesus' mighty name. Father God, I know that I can't do any of this without you. That I can't become the person that you want me to become without you, Father God. Give me the strength and the courage to rely on you and to trust you fully, Father God. That I can continue to grow in the woman that you want me to be, Father God. And grow the people listening. Allow them to become the women and men that you called them to be. Refresh them, anoint them, touch them, renew them. In Jesus' mighty name, encourage them. Encourage them. Because we all need encouragement. In Jesus' mighty name. And Father God, I pray that if for those of you that are going to a church right now and you just don't feel like that's the church, that is not where I need to be right now, and something's shifted, something's changed, it's no longer the same. You know, I've personally went through that, Father God, and they're waiting for you to tell them that it's time for them to move. Father God, I pray that time comes now, that they hear you clearly, that there's no denying it. Because sometimes whenever you tell us to move, Father God, I know that I am really bad about hesitating because I want to be sure, or I'm in denial. Father God, allow it to be in their face so many times that they can no longer deny that it is you telling them to move, Father God, because I know, having lived through it, I know that staying there, you're not growing, and you have somewhere else more prosperous for them to be, where they can grow and they can mature at supernatural speeds and levels in Jesus' mighty name. Speak to them right now, Father God, and point them in the right direction
as to where they should go. And if they're having trouble at church with anything, Father God, I pray right now, I cancel out the enemy and all assignments that the enemy has placed on them right now, and the causing of it being difficult for them to attend church. Father God, I pray that all of that is moved out of their way, and that their enemies will be scattered in Jesus' mighty name. Allow them to feel your presence like they've never felt your presence before. Allow them to feel the love like they've never felt your love before. Allow them to feel their encouragement like they've never felt their encouragement before. In Jesus' mighty name. Namakasha talayete eka rabohogoro. Namakasha talayete eka rabakasha pakatitiete. Arararabatobokosho. Father God, and we praise you right now. Right now we praise you. We thank you. We thank you. Thank you, Jesus. Thank you. Namakaliete kobokosho talalabahaliete. Aradabakosho talalamakatitiete elalabobokotoro. I pray blessings over the listeners right now. I pray blessings over them, and I thank them right now in Jesus' mighty name. I thank you for them in Jesus' mighty name. I thank you, Jesus. I thank you, Jesus. I thank you, Jesus. Namakaliete robokosho talalabahaliete elaromokototo laraba. Viera robo shotara niantere ela giala ramo shotara nana. Namakiasete ela riata. I pray that your presence is filling their car right now, filling their living room right now, filling their kitchen right now, filling their office right now, that they can feel your mighty presence right now in Jesus' mighty name, and that it lifts them up. It encourages them right now in Jesus' mighty name, because I feel that they've been beat down and that they're discouraged, that they've been going through a lot of problems and tests and trials and temptations, and then they're just stuck, that they're in their dry season. Father God, I pray that you bring rain to them right now in Jesus' mighty name, and renew them right now in Jesus' mighty name. Give them a fresh anointing in Jesus' mighty name right now, from the top of their head to the soles of their feet and everything in between, in Jesus' mighty name, inside and out. Anoint their tongue, Father God. Anoint their eyes, Father God. Anoint their ears, Father God, that they can hear you, see you, feel you, and speak of you like never before, in Jesus' mighty name. Let it be so, in Jesus' mighty name. Hallelujah. Ooh, Father God, thank you. Thank you for your holy presence. Thank you for your holy presence. Thank you, Jesus. Well, that's about all the time that I have today, and I hate it. Oh, my goodness, I hate it. But until next time, God bless.

Well, praise the Lord. I just know that this message has touched someone. 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

0: Hello, this is Trixie and Milton Sanders of the Meeting Place of Barnwell Ministries. We are a ministry that seeks to reveal God's truth to a dark world and also to encourage the saints of God that this is not our home. We are only passing through. We are a church without walls, one that seeks to please Almighty God in all that we do. Our focus is on those that are broken and don't know what to do or where to turn. We can be reached on Facebook at the Meeting Place of Barnwell. Now, let's go and see what will Almighty God speak in your life today.
1: Has He ever covered you? Come on, my God is awesome.
2: It ain't long if you play in the mud long enough.
1: Come on, man. Right.
2: If you play in the mud long enough, you will get dirty, amen? Matter of fact, I was telling my middle child this week, if you hang around it, the scripture says you'll be covered. But Dad, I'm in there trying to get him to go to church. Well, if you go in, and I want you to go on and set the record straight. Whenever Jesus went to the whoremongers and the drunkards, He went in there with one purpose. Okay. And He was already prayed up. Matter of fact, He done come out of the wilderness. He done spent some quality time in the cold. Amen? So I'm just telling you that if you go to the street and you go on your own, He gonna clean your clothes. He gonna stop a mud hole in your table. Amen? And whenever He looks at you, He gonna say, Jesus, I know, and Paul, I know, but who are you? Somebody will be in the need of a doctor to get something extracted. Amen?
3: Amen.
2: But it is time that we quit playing church.
3: That's right.
2: And that we be the church.
3: That's right.
2: And this is my desire tonight, is that we begin to break these things down, that we begin to cast these things
3: That's
2: out,
3: right.
2: so that we purge our closet.
3: That's, right.
2: That's what God wants us to do,
3: right.
2: is that we push these things
3: right.
2: out, but we're
3: right.
2: looking towards a new man.
3: Right.
2: That we're looking towards our hope.
3: Amen.
2: That we begin to rebuild the wall.
3: Right.
2: That Father, we build it together. Amen?
3: Amen. Amen.
2: And that I can trust man to do his part. Because if you read on in Nehemiah, here was the thing that I found truly amazing that I can't find hardly anywhere in churches today.
3: All right.
2: Listen to this. Nehemiah was a man of God with a passion and a zeal to come and bring the people together.
3: Yes.
2: And whenever I think about Nehemiah, I think about an awesome pastor.
3: Yes.
2: A man after the very heart of God.
3: Yes.
2: But a man that had a passion to see his folks free.
3: All right.
4: Yes.
2: And whenever they're freed in God, they're free indeed.
3: Yes.
2: But here's the other thing that he did. He went and began to line them up.
3: Yes.
2: He called them out.
3: Yes.
2: This church or this house was responsible for this area of the wall.
3: All right.
2: So you were responsible for the wall section in front of your house.
3: That's right.
2: Van was responsible for his section, and so on and so forth, all the way around. And just like our churches today, the folks begin to work. Things begin to move. God begin to show up. People begin to set free.
3: Right,
2: and then you have some naysayers walk through the door.
3: Okay. Go ahead.
2: Come on now.
3: Yeah.
2: But I ask you this question. As when the naysayers come, what you going to do?
3: All right.
2: As for me, and we've already said, I'm going to still praise the Lord. Amen.
4: Amen.
2: It is time, it is beyond time that we begin to repair the wall.
3: All right.
2: It is beyond time that we begin to repair the gates.
3: Yes.
2: But that we do it with one mindset and one mindset.
3: That's right.
2: Is to please He that has called, He that is equipped, and
3: That's
2: He
3: right.
2: that has sent. So that at the end of the day,
3: That's right.
2: when we take our last breath,
3: All right. go ahead.
2: Y'all listen to this. Enter in my good and faithful servant.
3: Oh, yes.
2: But I'm afraid if some folk gonna show up and he gonna get to the faithful part, he gonna have to stop.
3: All right.
2: Because your wall is still torn down.
3: And
2: your gate is still burnt down. And you still have anything up in the house of the living God.
4: Amen.
2: And throw the rugs out the door.
3: All right.
2: trust God, believe God.
5: Amen.
2: Amen. Nehemiah and all the forefathers. Yes. His desire is to do that for you.
3: Yes.
2: Whatever that it is that you find yourself,
3: yes,
2: whatever circumstances are staring you down, it is time that we look at the mountain. See, so many times we let the mountain speak unto us.
3: Expecting.
2: Expecting. Hell is just on the other side of the door.
3: All right.
5: Amen.
3: Amen.
5: Yes, it
2: is.
5: Yep.
2: The world is just on the other side of the door. And they're waiting for you and me.
1: Yep.
2: But I like it. My desire is this, is that as I walk, they don't see me.
3: Amen.
2: As I walk, they don't hear me. It is King Jesus' shadow that goes before me. It is His shadow that is behind me. It is Him to the left and to the right. Amen?
3: Yes.
2: So whenever I speak,
3: that's right.
2: So y'all not even hear me tonight. I done had a talk with Jesus.
3: Right.
2: I done said it.
3: Good.
2: If you don't go, I ain't going.
3: All right.
2: If you don't speak, I ain't getting up.
3: Right.
2: This is His word for His people, for this church.
3: Amen.
2: Now.
3: All right.
5: Amen.
2: But how about your walls?
3: All right.
2: How about your gates? Amen.
3: Amen.
5: That's all right.
2: Psalms 122 says, I was glad when they said unto me, let us go into the house of the Lord.
5: Amen.
2: Our feet has been stained within your gates. I'm going to pause here for a moment. Because we need to hover here. I like chewing on things for a moment. Amen. I was glad when they said unto me, let us go unto the house of God. Our feet were standing within your gates. So I asked you earlier, did you come with the expectation?
3: That's right.
2: Not from a mere man. I'm a nobody, but I know somebody.
3: Right.
2: And I come to tell everybody about my somebody.
3: Amen.
2: But did you come tonight needing something from Almighty God?
5: Amen.
2: Did you come tonight knowing that you have something in your closet, that your wall is broken down, that your gate has been burnt? Whatever you come expecting, if you come expecting, truly expecting,
3: truly expect,
2: He shall meet your every need. Anything that we go into the Father about. Anything.
3: Yes.
2: Not in our name. Not in Brother Milton's name. Pastor Greg's name. Van's name. Your name. But whenever we go unto the Father.
3: Yes.
2: In the name of He that came.
3: All right.
2: He that lives.
3: That's right. Yes.
2: He was about the Father's business.
3: Yes,
2: at least that's what the scripture says.
3: Yes.
2: And that He had gone down there to set the captive free.
3: Yes.
2: Amen.
3: Yes.
2: But on the third day, see, I come by tonight to tell somebody, but on the third day, here's the thing that separates my God from all the other, I think it's like 40,000 gods. See, all those gods that came, lived, and are still there.
3: Alright.
2: But my God.
3: My God.
2: How about your God? Has been standing within your gates, O Jerusalem.
3: Yes.
2: Jerusalem is built as a city that is compact together.
3: Yes.
2: Where the tribes go up, the tribes of the Lord, the testimony of Israel, to give thanks unto the name of the Lord.
5: Amen.
1: Keep me in the valley.
6: Again, this is Milton Sanders. In closing, there is but one way that leads to heaven according to John 14 and 6. Almighty God loves you regardless of where you've been or what you have done. All He has ever wanted is simply for you to repent and turn from your sins, confess Him as Lord and Savior of your life, and believe in your heart that God raised Him from the dead. According to Romans 10 and 9, you, sir, ma'am, boy, or girl, shall be saved. Again, this is Milton Sanders of the Meeting Place of Barnwell. We can be reached via Facebook at the Meeting Place of Barnwell. Thank you for tuning in today. God bless.
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Now we continue reading from the Word of God at Matthew 13:24. Jesus presented another parable to them, saying, "The kingdom of heaven may be compared to a man who sowed good seed in his field. But while his men were sleeping, his enemy came and sowed tares among the wheat and went away. But when the wheat sprouted and bore grain, then the tares became evident also. The slaves of the landowner came and said to him, 'Sir, did you not sow good seed in your field? How then does it have tares?' And he said to them, 'An enemy has done this.' The slaves said to him, 'Do you want us then to go and gather them up?' But he said, 'No, for while you're gathering up the tares, you may uproot the wheat with them. Allow both to grow together until the harvest. And in the time of the harvest, I will say to the reapers, first gather up the tares and bind them in bundles to burn them up, but gather the wheat into my barn.' He presented another parable to them, saying, 'The kingdom of heaven is like a mustard seed, which a man took and sowed in his field. And this is smaller than all other seeds, but when it is full grown, it is larger than the garden plants and becomes a tree, so that the birds of the air come and nest in its branches.' He spoke another parable to them, 'The kingdom of heaven is like leaven, which a woman took and hid in 3 pecks of flour until it was all leavened.' All these things Jesus spoke to the crowds in parables, and he did not speak to them without a parable. This was to fulfill what was spoken through the prophet, 'I will open my mouth in parables. I will utter things hidden since the foundation of the world.'"

kingdom, and the tares are the sons of the evil one. And the enemy who sowed them is the devil. And the harvest is the end of the age, and the reapers are angels. So just as the tares are gathered up and burned with fire, so shall it be at the end of the age. The Son of Man will send forth his angels, and they will gather out of his kingdom all stumbling blocks and those who commit lawlessness, and will throw them into the furnace of fire. In that place there will be weeping and gnashing of teeth. Then the righteous will shine forth as the sun in the kingdom of their Father. He who has ears, let him hear. This is The Word, a listener-supported ministry. The address here is Post Office Box 444, Paradise, California, 95969. This is Nicholas Hope.

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3: I just heard this funny joke. 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
4: Or are you living to please others?
3: Okay. Pretend it's not me telling the joke, okay? You're going to love this.
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Calming your fears. The scripture for today's daily walk through the Bible is from Mark 5:36. Be not afraid, only believe. Most of the things we worry about will never come to pass, yet we worry still. We worry about the future and the past. We worry about finances and relationships. As we survey the landscape of our lives, we observe all manner of molehills and imagine them to be mountains. Are you concerned about the inevitable challenges that make up the fabric of everyday life? If so, why not ask God to help you regain a clear perspective about the problems and opportunities that confront you? When you petition your Heavenly Father sincerely and seek His guidance, He can touch your heart, clear your vision, renew your mind, and calm your fears. C.H. Spurgeon said, "God alone can give us songs in the night." Again, the scripture for today's daily walk says, "Be not afraid, only believe." Mark 5:36.

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In his hands is today's lesson from the Proverbs. It's taken from Proverbs 3, verses 5 and 6. Trust in the Lord with all thine heart, and lean not unto thine own understanding. In all thy ways acknowledge him, and he shall direct thy paths. The first element of a successful life is faith. Faith in God, faith in his Son, and faith in his promises. If we place our lives in God's hands, our faith is rewarded in ways that we, as human beings with clouded vision and limited understanding, can scarcely comprehend. But if we seek to rely solely upon our own resources, or if we seek earthly success outside the boundaries of God's commandments, we reap a bitter harvest for ourselves and for our loved ones. Do you desire the abundance and success that God has promised? Then trust him today and every day that you live. Then you will have entrusted your future to a giver of all good things. Rest assured that your future is secure, not only for today, but for all eternity. Remember today's lesson from the Proverbs: in his hands. Trust in the Lord with all thine heart, and lean not unto thine own understanding. In all thy ways acknowledge him, and he shall direct thy paths.

0: Stephen is addressing the council, and we continue reading from the Bible, Acts 7:51. You men who are stiff-necked and uncircumcised in heart and ears are always resisting the Holy Spirit. You are doing just as your fathers did. Which one of the prophets did your fathers not persecute? They killed those who had previously announced the coming of the Righteous One, whose betrayers and murderers you have now become. You who received the law as ordained by angels, and yet did not keep it. Now when they heard this, they were cut to the quick, and they began gnashing their teeth at him. But being full of the Holy Spirit, he gazed intently into heaven and saw the glory of God and Jesus standing at the right hand of God. And he said, Behold, I see the heavens opened up and the Son of Man standing at the right hand of God. But they cried out with a loud voice and covered their ears and rushed at him with one impulse. When they had driven him out of the city, they began stoning him. And the witnesses laid aside their robes at the feet of a young man named Saul. They went on stoning Stephen as he called on the Lord and said, Lord Jesus, receive my spirit. And falling.
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Peace, right? Well, hello, everyone. Welcome to Be Encouraged Today. I'm your host, Deidre Kirkland, delivering God's Word and His encouragement for this journey we call life. So, let's be encouraged today. Goodbye.

Thanks again for joining me. Listen, I debated back and forth about telling you this, but I guess the Lord wants you to know, so I'm going to tell y'all. It was this past couple of weeks ago, New Year's Eve. My oldest daughter had called my mother and invited her to lunch, all the while I was on the telephone with a friend of mine, and so I didn't know that they were even making plans, okay? I had planned to stay home all day, but my oldest daughter, she interrupted that by inviting my mother for lunch. So I ended up going and getting my mother when I finished what I had to get done. And we decided, I already had to go to the next town over, so I figured, well, we'll just grab lunch while we're there, okay? And so we pulled up into Taco Bell. I went ahead and got the children, the little children, to sit down at the booth. I always do that whenever I go into a restaurant, like a fast food place. I go ahead and get the children to go ahead and sit down. It's too much to have them asking me when I'm trying to order their food. To have them up there is too much confusion. It's not a fast process. So I just go ahead and have them seated. Well, they were seated, and it was just my oldest daughter and my mother up at the register, and I was trying to order our food. And the man taking our order wasn't understanding how many drinks that I needed. And so I turned around and I asked my mother to make sure that that's in fact what she wanted to order. And she said to me that whatever I ordered her to eat was fine with her. But she said it kind of in a weak voice. I didn't think nothing of it, really. I was just trying to order the food. I was distracted. I wasn't really paying close enough attention that I should. Well, a couple of seconds later, I guess, my oldest daughter later told me that I had fell over into her at the register. But what had happened in actuality is my mother was pushing. She had pushed on me, and I went over and I hit my oldest daughter. You know, we're all side by side. And so my mother got my attention, and I began to ask her what was wrong with her, and she really wasn't responding to me. So she was still standing, and she was leaning on the counter, and I asked her again. I asked her a few times, but by then her head started shaking, and so I knew something immediately was wrong with her. So I was calling her name, and I told her to come on with me because I was trying to get her down in the floor, and she was trying to walk to me, so it was very difficult for me to get her down in the floor. All in the process of all of this, I was trying to get someone to call 911 because I knew something wasn't right, okay? I got her in the floor. An extremely tall gentleman helped me. Once I got her bottom on the floor, I was trying to get my legs out from under her to get the rest of her body on the floor. And he helped me do that, and then he stepped away. I lost track of him again. You know, I really wasn't focused on people around me. The whole time I was calling out her name, she wasn't answering me. When I got her down on the floor, she started having foam coming out of her mouth. She was foaming at her mouth really badly. She started shaking. Her whole body was shaking. And it wasn't like tremors, like cold. It was very aggressive shaking. I've never seen her do that before. My mother's a diabetic and has been since I was 7. I've never seen her do anything like this to me, you know, in front of me. And it bothered me. I was scared. I was very concerned for her. I kept constantly asking people. At this point, I'm begging people, just anybody, call 911. I kept pulling my phone out. And I do remember I kept looking at my screen, trying to figure out what I'm supposed to do because I couldn't. My mind wasn't about me, understand? I've never been faced with an emergency situation like this. My son, my 4-year-old son, now he has had seizures before, and it startled me at first, but I remained calm until, you know, the ambulance could get there. But this, I'm borderline hysterical because she's not answering me, and all I want is her to open her eyes and answer me. And she's not doing that. They finally call 911, and I must have asked that woman
a thousand times, like every second. I must have told her, have you called 911? And my mind wasn't registering about me that she was even looking at, that she had the cell phone and was speaking to someone. I'm still trying to get my mom to answer me. I roll her over onto her side because the foam is concerning me, that I think that she's going to maybe drown. Okay? I don't know what to do. I'm not in the medical profession. This is all foreign to me. And when I pull her to her side and get her up on her side, I notice she has blood now coming out of her mouth as well. And so the only thing I knew what to do is I prayed. I prayed over her. And I was begging her. I was breaking out of prayer and I was begging her to answer me. People are gathering around by now. You see this kind of thing on TV. I mean, you really do. I've never been faced in this situation before, and I don't care to ever be faced in this situation before, you know, ever again in my life. Very scary situation. By then, I realized that my children are still in the restaurant, and so I tell Liberty to go with the little children, my oldest daughter. So she does that. So I'm trying to shield them away from what's going on. They don't need to see it. I'm praying hard. I can't remember everything I was praying, but I was praying hard. Well, my prayers got harder, and my oldest daughter said, she was across the restaurant, and she said I got loud. But the reason why is because my mother, I looked down and she had turned blue in her face, and she wasn't breathing anymore. I put my hand on her chest and it wasn't moving. I put my hand on her stomach and it wasn't moving. So I just cried out to God with everything that I had. I cried out to Him. I told everyone, if they're just going to stand around and look, to at least join me in prayer. And believe it or not, they did. We had cooks coming across the counter, jumping the counter to come and join us. They formed a circle and was holding hands. Everybody in that restaurant that day, they started praying for my mother. And I was praying hard. I do remember that I was asking the Lord to come down and have His angels put a protective hedge around her that the enemy could not penetrate. I canceled any and all assignments that the enemy had on my mother's life that day. I begged for the Lord to heal my mother and to bring her back to me. And when I did, she opened her eyes and gasped for air. Now, I'm not saying that I had power to do that. Only Jesus Christ had power to do that. But what I am saying is that my prayers ignited a miracle. I saw a real-life miracle. Everyone in that restaurant seen a real-life miracle. My children seen a real-life miracle that day. And for that miracle alone, I am highly, highly thankful. See, the Lord had given my mother plenty of opportunities to come back to Him. And my mother, like most of us, we are stubborn. The Lord got a hold of my mother that day, and without any warning at all, He put my mother on the floor, and He took her life momentarily from her, and He brought her back to give her another opportunity. I don't know if there was even any prayers said that day, if my mother, we would have been going to a funeral, I feel that there is power in prayer. I feel that there is miracles that still happen every day. I feel that the Lord gives us second chances. I feel all of those things. I witnessed it. I witnessed it that day. It startled the people that was standing around us. They gasped as well whenever they saw her gasp for air. And the color began to return to her. And she wasn't responding to me, but she was looking at me. And she was grunting, making noises. It's a miracle my mother's still alive. And the bigger miracle out of all of this is my mother, it scared her so badly that my mother, when she got her right of mind about her, she rededicated her life to Jesus Christ. And for that, I am so thankful. I prayed for years for my mother to turn back to Jesus, and she did. I can't thank Jesus enough for that. I hate that experience came to that point. I hate that I had to witness that. I hate that other people had to witness that. And I hate my mother had to go through that. But if that's what it took for God to get her attention, I am thankful for it. I later on told the Lord, when I got alone with Him and I realized what had happened, I later told the Lord, I said, thank you so much for that miracle. Although that's not the miracle that I was looking forward
to, but he gave me the miracle I had been praying for. He gave me the miracle that I had been asking for so long. See, I want to see signs and wonders. I want to see miracles. I want to see God move. And I saw it that day in the most powerful way possible. And I was up close and personal with that situation. And for that, I am thankful. And my faith has grown so much in the Lord. After that experience, after I've seen the transition that the Lord has dealt with my mother and changed her, I'm amazed at God right now. I am so amazed at God. And you know, in Mark chapter 16, verses 17 and 18, it says, "And these signs will accompany those who believe. In my name, they will drive out demons. They will speak in with new tongues. And they will pick up snakes with their hands, and when they drink of deadly poison, it will not hurt them at all. They will place their hands on the sick and they will get well." Well, I placed my hands on my mother that day, and I desperately, with all my heart, with every being in my body, I cried out to my Jesus because I didn't know what else to do. Emergency personnel was not getting there fast enough. The people in the restaurant could not help my mama like they should have been able to help my mama. The only person I had to lean on that afternoon was Jesus himself. And that's exactly what I did. That's exactly what I jumped into action doing. Though I was hysterical and though I was confused and I didn't know what else to do, I cried out to my Father. And do you know that God showed up in that Taco Bell? That little old Taco Bell during lunch hour, God showed up and he used my mom's situation to witness to other people in that church. In that church. Yeah, we had church that day, but in that restaurant, he witnessed to other people because they witnessed a true life miracle. And I'll tell you something else. Me and my older brother, we were talking later on, and that really extremely tall guy compared to me that helped me get my mother on the floor, he was sitting alone at a table by himself when we walked in. She noticed him, I didn't. Then in that moment, he helped me get my mother on the floor, and then he stepped back to the side. When I turned around to check on my children that were now outside, he was sitting at a table and all he did was smile at me. We honestly believe that was an angel from God. See, God didn't know how I was going to handle that situation and maybe I needed assistance. But I had an angel that day watching over me and my mother and my children. And for that, I praise God. For that, I praise God. So I just wanted to share that with y'all today. And I hope that it brings hope to somebody and grows your faith in Jesus' name. And until next time, God.

I just know that this message has touched someone today. 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Also, follow me on Facebook at Be Encouraged Today with Deidre. If you would like to reach out to me or submit a prayer request, I encourage you to do so at beencouragedtoday@mail.com, all lowercase, all one word. And until next time, God bless.

0: Good morning. This is Evangelist T.D. Schaefer.
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0: We welcome you to Light of the World Ministry, Light in the Dark World, with the power of God's true word and God's true light, Jesus Christ, the true light, with an open heart and an open mind. Let's move right on in to today's message and hear what God has for us today. We welcome you to our home today. This is T.D. Schaefer, and here with me is
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0: And we'd just like to have you into our home today. We haven't been at the radio station for a while, and we have not been out. We are doing like everybody else, trying to stay safe, stay at home, doing what we need to do, do our part. I've went through some health issues throughout this time, but praise God, He's touching us, and we're getting better, and we're looking what the Lord's going to do when all this is over with. Amen? Amen. So the title of the message that I would like to talk to you about is the real meaning of Christmas. You know, some people will say it is the most wonderful time of the year. I remember being a kid and Christmas time comes and I would be looking at what was the most wonderful time of the year. And throughout my years of growing up and all, Christmas always has stood out to me. Amen? Amen. I mean, this is the most wonderful time of the year. Kids are exciting. Parents are taking their children to see Santa Claus, and they're telling Santa Claus what they would like to have. Kids and retail stores, they're really loving it, I'm telling you. But parents spend months of paying it back. I mean, they spend a lot of money out for Christmas. When it is all said and done and paid for, Christmas means family, friends, and gifts, and lasting memories. Do you remember the memories that you have of Christmas when you was growing up? Even this Christmas, you'll have memories. This is a Christmas time that lots of us will never forget at this time. But when I was a kid or a child, ever how you would want to call that, we was poor. I mean, we was poor. A lot of people don't understand the poorness that we was in. But at Christmas time, our parents would, even though we was poor, at Christmas time, our parents would still have Christmas for us. You know, I remember a time that when Daddy went out into the woods and he cut a little pine tree down. And he cut the pine tree down and he brung it in the house and we set it up for a Christmas tree because they could not go out and buy us a cedar tree. And we lived there, didn't have no cedar trees, so a pine tree was all we had. But see, even though we was poor, they still had Christmas for us. And I remember me and my brother, Pastor Schaefer, and my sister Kay, we may not got what we wanted, but we was happy with what we had. I never forget the time when one time Daddy went down and bought me and Pastor Schaefer two new bikes. And we had those bikes, and you know, we was country folks. We was poor people. And after a while, we started working on these bikes. And I remember my father saying a couple of years later, yeah, I finally paid that loan off. And those bikes y'all have, they done already got tore up. They're not around. They're junk. But see, that's the way people look at things. But that's a memory that I had that my father put into my mind. But the memory that we have most of all is sitting around a tree with our mother singing Christmas carols and mama reading the Christmas story about the birth of Christ, the baby into the manger. That's the memories that we have and what it was all about. That we have. It was about Jesus. Amen. But people looks at Christmas. It is a beginning as of the celebration of the birth of Christ's child, the baby born into a manger. See, Christ's child was more than just a convenient backdrop for the holiday festivities. In fact, Jesus came to earth on a mission. The real meaning is not wrapped up in a baby in a manger, but in what his birth, life, death, and resurrection represents. Ever wonder what Christmas means to God? After all, it begins at the celebration of his son's birth. Just like what his birth, if we look at it right there, and just like what it says in Isaiah 96. For to us a child is born, to us a son is given, and the government shall be upon his shoulder. And his name shall be called Wonderful, Counselor, Mighty God, the Everlasting Father, and the Prince of Peace. Hallelujah. Hallelujah. Thank you, Jesus. And God showed us the real meaning of Christmas is to give one very self, to think only of others, how to bring a greatest happiness to others. That's the real meaning of Christmas. God showed us that he was thinking about others, like what he says in 1 John 4:9 in the NIV version. This is how God showed his love among us. He sent his one and only son into the world that we might live through him. God sent his son into the world to show us that we can have life. And like it says in John 14:6, Jesus says unto him, I am the way, the truth, and the life. No man cometh unto the Father but by me. And that was his life that he showed. We already done talked about the birth. And then we talked about the love is what we talked about. And now we're talking about the life of Christ. And now we talk about the death of Christ right there. And God showed us the greatest happiness to others, that he gave himself, he gave his son, like what he says in 1 Peter 3:18, for Christ also hath once suffered for sin, the just for the unjust, that he might bring us to God, being put to death in the flesh, but quickened by the Spirit. Amen. And he also says right up there, he let us know about the love and let us know about his death right there. Like what he says in John 3:16, for God so loved the world that he gave his only begotten son, that whosoever believe in him shall not perish, but have that everlasting life. Disbelief brings eternal life. Amen. Believing that Christ died for us on that very cross and he rose from that grave, hallelujah, because there was a resurrection when he come out of that grave, when he come out of that tomb, is to let the devil and the world know that it was the sin that was paid for in full. It says right there in John 11:25, Jesus says to her, I am the resurrection and the life. One who believeth in me will live even though they die. And whoever lives by believing in me will never die. Hallelujah. I know lots of people get confused on that. But with Jesus Christ, don't come back and take us by the way of the air. We are soon to die in these bodies. But that spiritual man that I have is going to live on. Hallelujah. I may die in this flesh, but I'm going to live on into the Spirit. Hallelujah. And one day I'm going to have a new body. I'll have a new body, not sick, ailing, hurting no more. I'm going to be with the Lord and Lord and the kings of King. So we talk about his birth, life, death, and resurrection. This is the real meaning of Christmas. Amen. So I asked you, if you do not know Christ, the Lord Jesus, as your Savior today, you can put Christ into Christmas and start knowing the real meaning of Christmas. Amen. All you have to do, just like what it says in Acts 3:19 in the NIV version right there, repent and turn to God so that your sins may be wiped out, that time of refreshing may come from the Lord. I like it when you can sit there, just know the sin debt is clean. The slate is clean and nobody brings it up to you no more. See, when Jesus says it's paid for, it's done, it's paid for. It won't be back like what my father said a couple of years after paying for that bike. And he says, well, y'all tore them up and they ain't here no more. They're nothing but trash. But see, when Jesus paid for the sin debt right right there. Even though we mess up, we may screw up at times, Jesus don't say, did you know I paid that sin debt for you? And look what happened. Jesus says all you have to do is just like what it says in Romans 10:9. If you confess with your mouth Jesus is Lord and believe in your heart that God raised him from the dead, you will be saved. He don't look at the past. He don't say what I've did. He don't say what I paid for. Oh, amen. That's the Lord that I'm serving right there. Amen. So, this is the way I look at it right there, that Jesus is the Lord of glory and the Savior of man. And that he died on the cross that we may be saved. Amen. Confess what you must do. Confess that Jesus is Lord of glory and the Savior of man, and that he died on the cross, and that you shall be saved. Amen. So I asked you, do you feel the Lord tugging or talking to your heart? Some people say, how can the Lord talk to my heart? How the Lord talks to your heart is letting you know you need a change in your life. Do you feel alone at Christmas time? Has this year been bad for you that your loved ones may have passed or no one's around you this year and you feel alone? Well, I'll tell you what, you don't have to be alone no more. Hallelujah. Have you went through lots of hurt, physical, mental or emotional? Are you tired of running from the Lord? The Lord says this Christmas you can know what the true meaning of Christmas is. So let's pray and ask the Lord to come into your heart and change your life and begin to know the real meaning of Christmas. Say this with me. Say, Heavenly Father, I come to you in the name of Jesus. I come to you as a sinner.
1: I come to you as a sinner.
0: And I ask you to forgive me of all my sins.
1: And I ask you to forgive me of all my sins.
0: And even the ones I don't want to remember.
1: And even those ones I don't want to remember.
0: I believe by faith that you died on the cross for me.
1: I believe by faith that you died on that cross for me.
0: And you rose on the third day.
1: And you rose on the third day.
0: And you paid the sin debt for me.
1: And you paid the sin debt for me.
0: So I ask you to come in my heart.
1: So I ask you to come into my heart.
0: Forgive me of my sins.
1: Forgive me of my sins.
0: And I make you my Savior.
1: And I make you my Savior.
0: Right now.
1: Right now.
0: In Jesus' name.
1: In Jesus' name.
0: Amen.
1: Amen.
0: You know, I know if you pray that prayer and you believe that prayer, the enemy, the devil, is telling you you're not saved. All you do is tell him, say, I am saved, devil. Get away from me. I'm going to serve God from this Christmas on for the rest of my life. Because if you wasn't saved, the devil wouldn't be telling you that. So use that back to the devil. And so what I would like to tell you this Christmas, me and Sister Rose wants to thank each and every person throughout the years that we have ministered on the radio. And during this year, it's been a rough year that we have not been able to get out and minister, get on the radio like we was. Somebody said as they've been hearing lots of reruns. I'm sure they have. But praise God, the reruns is on air for people to hear. Amen. So what me and Sister Rose, we're looking for the next year, what the Lord's going to do, it's going to be better than ever. That's why we're confessing it. We're claiming it, and we're going to believe it. So what me and Sister Rose would like to do, from my house to your house, we would like to wish y'all a very
1: Merry Christmas.
0: Love each and every one of you. God bless. Thank you. Tune in to Light of the World. That's on Mondays at 7:30 a.m., Thursdays at 7:30 a.m., and we're looking to start back, hopefully maybe in January, doing Light of the World Gospel Hour. It comes on the fourth Monday at 7 o'clock, and we always have Pastor Bill. He's the one always running the control panel. We love each and every one of you. Thank you for our supporters. Y'all are the ones that keep us on the air. We love you. Yes. God bless.
1: God bless you.
0: Merry Christmas.
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3: This is Max McLean. What happens to us as we grow less judgmental and more compassionate? Listen to the Bible from Isaiah 58. If you do away with the yoke of oppression, with the pointing finger and malicious talk, and if you spend yourselves in behalf of the hungry and satisfy the needs of the oppressed, then your light will rise in the darkness and your night will become like the noonday. The Lord will guide you always. He will satisfy your needs in a sun-scorched land and will strengthen your frame. You will be like a well-watered garden, like a spring whose waters never fail. Your people will rebuild the ancient ruins and will raise up the age-old foundations. You will be called repairer of broken walls. From Isaiah 58, listen to the Bible. It's great for the soul.
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3: 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Does he not leave the 99 in the open country and go after the lost sheep until he finds it? And when he finds it, he joyfully puts it on his shoulders and goes home. And he calls his friends and neighbors together and says, "Rejoice with me, I have found my lost sheep." I tell you that in the same way, there will be more rejoicing in heaven over one sinner who repents than over 99 righteous persons who do not need to repent. 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
5: He was one of the greatest scientists in history. 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Perhaps the most amazing thing about Faraday was his faith. He was often found in church studying God's Word for the answer to spiritual questions. The book he was most drawn to was the book of Job. As he read through the pages of this most ancient of biblical books, he pondered how the answers of Job's friends, though well-reasoned, failed to bring any understanding to Job's tragedy. The only thing that could bring light to a man's soul was the revealing of God's eternal will through the study of His holy word. 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

always with us. The scripture for today's daily walk through the Bible is found in Isaiah 9:6. For unto us a child is born, unto us a son is given, and the government will be upon his shoulder, and his name will be called Wonderful, Counselor, Mighty God, Everlasting Father, Prince of Peace. Are you facing difficult circumstances or unwelcome changes? If so, please remember that God is far bigger than any problem you may face. So instead of worrying about life's inevitable challenges, put your faith in the Father and His only begotten Son. Jesus Christ is the same yesterday, today, and forever. Hebrews 13:8. And remember, it is precisely because your Savior does not change that you can face your challenges with courage for today and hope for tomorrow. Life is often challenging, but as Christians, we should not be afraid. God loves us, and He will protect us. In times of hardship, He will comfort us. In times of change, He will guide our steps. When we are troubled or weak or sorrowful, God is always with us. We must build our lives on the rock that cannot be moved. We must trust in God always. Again, the scripture for today's daily walk through the Bible says, For unto us a child is born, unto us a son is given, and the government will be upon his shoulder, and his name will be called Wonderful, Counselor, Mighty God, Everlasting Father, Prince of Peace. Isaiah 9.

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0: All right. This is the day I'm going to find out about this love that everybody's talking about. Find out if it's the real deal. I'm glad that there's church tonight because I'm going to put the rumors to rest. No more thinking about what could be. For me, it's do or die. I'm all in or all out. I'm going to man up or man down. Either way, I'm going to know. Wonder what it would be like. Will I look cool? I've heard about guys getting so excited that they take off running or just fall out. Either way, I'm sure I'll be shaking because I've been wondering about this for a long time. Tonight's the night. Well, I made it to church. Everyone seems to be in good spirits. Ha! And no one has a clue about what's gonna take place here tonight. Nope, not a clue. I'll sit here in the middle. That way I'll just be close enough to look as though I'm interested. But I don't want to look needy either. I don't know exactly how this is going to work, but I'm sure it's going to work. Church is just about to start. And bam, there she comes. Looking prettier than ever, and tonight I'm stepping into an unknown. What to do? Pastor's calling for the ushers. That gives me an idea. I'll just take this pencil and a tithe envelope, and I'll write a little note. Phyllis. No. Dear Phyllis, I like you. Do you like me? Check box yes for yes, or box no for no. Ah, this is my masterpiece. Now just pass it down there to the end of the aisle where she's sitting. Let's watch the magic happen. Okay, it's past Greg, on to Brent, it's past Renee, and to Phyllis. No, it's not an offering. Oh, it wasn't supposed to go to the usher. Why me? Wait a minute. I'll send another quick note. Scribble. Pass this down quickly and wait. Wait for it. Why does she look mad? This could be really bad. She's passing it back. I'm afraid to look at it, but I must. Dear Phyllis, I lick you. Yes or no? Oh, how could I be so stupid? Wait a minute. Look what she wrote on the bottom. You're cute. That's funny. Maybe I still have a chance. Phyllis, you're prettier than a field of beautiful flowers that smell so pretty. And I really like you. Do you like me? Please check the box marked yes if you do. Now, Greg, pass this down. Okay, this is it. No, wait a minute. Why is Brent opening it? Now he's showing it to Debbie. Stop it. Oh, I'm gonna die. Well, this has been the longest service in the history of services. Church is over. Maybe I can just get out the back without talking to anyone. Oh, there's somebody blocking the door. And Phyllis is coming towards me. I
1: like you, Billy.
0: Oh. I like you very much, too. Would you be my girlfriend?
1: Uh-huh.
0: Cool.
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1: Hi, this is Bill George, and you're listening to Reset. I hope you enjoyed the previous little drama that I put on the radio here. Now, why would I put a drama like that on this Christian radio? Well, the answer is simple. Is there anything more innocent and cute than a little boy and a little girl trying to figure out for the first time if they really like each other? Who hasn't written the note that says, "I like you, do you like me? If you do like me, check the box yes. If you don't, check the box no." Why? Because I want to know where I stand with you. Could you imagine how the world would be changed if we would innocently and simply just write what we wanted to know on a little piece of paper and it would be marked yes or no? I can't help but think of some people who are trying to make a relationship with Jesus Christ for the first time. They struggle in their minds and their hearts. Could someone like Jesus Christ really care that much about me that he says he cares about, or that I've heard he cares about me? Could someone like him look over all the problems in my life and wonder, does he really like me? Wouldn't it be nice if we could just write a note to Jesus Christ and have a big box on it that said, "Jesus, do you like me? Please check yes." Oh, Jesus, do you not like me? Please check no. What a way it would change our lives just to know for the first time if he really likes us. I mean, people tell us, you know, usually when you're a small child or young, I'd say a preteen, someone has told you if that person likes you or not. And that starts it going. In our life as Christians, oftentimes someone has told us that Jesus Christ likes us, but we really can't fathom in our mind if he does or not. And so we can't write to him a little box, but he did write to us a little note. And in his little note, he says not only he likes us, but his Father likes us. His Father likes us so much that he said, he sent his Son, Jesus Christ, to die on the cross for us, so we might have life and we might have it more abundantly. Oh, we can't send a little note to Jesus and have Jesus check a yes on it, like the little boy did. But I'm here to tell you today that Jesus Christ emphatically has written you a note saying, "Yes, yes, yes, I like you. And I want you to come just like a little child to me. I want you to come and believe that what I have written is truth." I don't know where you stand today if you're listening to this radio program. Chances are you might be a Christian already. Chances are you already know if Christ really loves you or not. But there is also a chance that you may be listening to this program today and wondering, what is it about Christianity that draws people to it? Well, it's as simple as this. The Bible says that the children are trying to come to Christ and the disciples tried to stop them. And this is what Jesus said. "Let those little children come unto me. Suffer them that they come unto me. For this is the way that it is in heaven. They come by faith. They come believing. They come hoping. They come wide-eyed. And they're willing to put themselves out there and say, 'I like you, Jesus. Do you like me?' And emphatically, 100 times, yes, yes, yes, yes, yes. Jesus Christ loves you." If you're listening today and you're wondering, does Jesus Christ really love you? Yes, yes, yes, yes, yes, he does. Hi, this is Bill George. 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

0: me.
1: Today's lessons from the Proverbs. Proverbs 15 and verse 3. The eyes of the Lord are in every place, keeping watch. Do you ever wonder if God is really there? If so, you're not the first person to think such thoughts. In fact, some of the biggest heroes in the Bible had their doubts. But when questions arise and doubts begin to creep into your mind, remember this. You can walk and talk with God anytime. In fact, He's right here, right now, listening to your thoughts and prayers, watching over your every move. Sometimes you will allow yourself to become very busy, and that's when you may be tempted to ignore God. But when you're quiet yourself long enough to acknowledge His presence, God will touch your heart and restore your spirit. By the way, He's ready to talk to you right now. Are you ready? Remember today's lesson. The eyes of the Lord are in every place, keeping watch. Proverbs 15, verse 3.

0: this is Katrina from Fully Armored Christian Store in the Aiken Mall, wanting to wish you blessings and prosperity on this day. 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
1: Hey, coming up next, it's Heartbeats with Bill George and Bill Turner and some of our friends telling inspirational stories about inspirational songs. Stay tuned. Hello, CSRA, and welcome to another episode of Heartbeats with Bill George and Bill Turner. I'm Bill George. My friend is Bill Turner, and he's going to introduce our guest.
2: Good morning, Bill. How are you today?
1: Wonderful, wonderful.
2: Today we have Jason Hicks with us. Jason, introduce yourself and tell us what your heartbeat is.
3: Hello, my name is Jason Hicks. My heartbeat is I Still Believe by the Moyer Family.
1: Let's give it a listen.

0: All right. Excellent song, Oh Brother Moyer. Jason, tell us why that's your heartbeat.
1: Well, that song, I wanted to pick a local group, and I just love the Moyers to death. We've been out to their church a couple of times at Bible Faith Holiness.
0: Yeah, he's part of radio, too, so.
1: Yes. It talks about the work of Jesus, miracles he did with the lady with the issue of blood that just came by in her faith, and she reached out and touched him, and she was healed right then.
0: Right, right.
1: And then the second verse, it transitions into the power that he has given us with the crippled man in the story out of the book of Acts where Peter and John walk by.
0: Right.
1: Tell them, I don't have anything, but what I do have, I give you. And you rise up and walk in the name of Jesus. And so that song just really talks to me that way, because I don't think that anybody ever really is taught anymore about the power that we have through Jesus Christ.
2: Yeah. When they are taught about it, it's almost like, a lot of people think it's like a genie. You can just
1: rub
2: his belly.
1: Yeah, like a fairy tale.
2: Yep.
0: Praying, it'll be all right. Well, sometimes, you know, you got to be walking in the faith. And, I mean, you got to be right before the prayer's going to be right. So,
1: that's right.
2: Right.
0: And people don't realize that because the preachers aren't preaching that. So.
2: Right.
0: That's a whole, we're here for heartbeats right now. So stay focused. But, yeah, I agree with you. People aren't hearing what. I mean, God's still performing miracles every day.
2: Mm-hmm.
0: Just like, you know, touching his garment. It's still happening every day. And when your wife was here last week, we touched on that. You know, you've got to submerge yourself in the water to get wet. And the deeper you go, the wetter you're going to get. So that's a great concept of it.
2: And one of the big things about the woman with the issue of blood, there's a crowd that she had to fight through. And all of us, in one form or fashion, have a crowd in our life that we have to fight through. You know, it may be an addiction that someone has, or it may be, just doubt, unbelief, whatever it is. We have to fight through that crowd. But one thing that happens when you get to Jesus, it always separates.
1: That's
2: the
1: right.
2: The crowd always separates.
1: Well, that was one of the things that song really touches on for me is, like what you're just saying, you have to fight through. We, before we started attending church at University Parkway, I don't want to say stagnant, but we were more or less stagnant in our faith. We got ankle deep in the water, and that was it. We were good. Hey, we got some blessings. We have peace in our home.
0: Right.
1: And you know, it was the prayers of, well, yeah, I'm sick, but I'm going to pray, and I'm going to be realistic.
0: Right, right. And we're laughing because
1: our friend Bill will take that out.
0: He's thumping the table, and we're trying to keep him from doing that, but it's all good.
1: Well, anyway, ankle deep in the water, and you know, we were just stagnant, and so we got a little further. We go a little bit deeper, and the deeper you go, the more he gives you,
0: right?
1: And the easier it becomes, and it's a wonderful thing to put yourself out and just see where God will take you,
2: right? Because even at ankle deep, I mean, you're. A lot of times you're with friends, you're helping other people get to that place. You're helping them get into the water.
1: Yes.
2: You know, but there is a whole lot more water than just ankle deep.
1: Oh, yes. There's a whole lot of water out there.
0: And a lot of people, and it a lot of times it's based on time. I just don't have time.
1: Right.
0: You know, because with me, it's shift work. Yeah, I would love to be more involved in what I am with the radio station, especially, and church work. But my time is very limited, so I have to cram a whole bunch of stuff in a little bit of time. Mm-hmm. So it's just hard sometimes.
2: That's kind of the key with you, Bill, because you focus on the things you can do rather than what you can't do. So many people, you know, I just don't have the time, so I'll do nothing because I don't have the time. Even if you have just a little bit of time, if you focus your energy, you
0: can do
2: what
0: you can.
1: Yeah. That's right. Yeah. Yeah, because it really worked out good for the lady with the issue of blood.
0: Mm-hmm. Right.
1: She took that little bit of extra, and you know, she's made whole.
2: Right.
1: That's what it's all about.
2: Yeah, we tend to spend, like she spent her money on all the things that didn't work.
1: Yeah.
2: We tend to spend our time on all the things that don't work.
1: Yes, sir.
0: But especially nowadays.
2: Yeah. Yeah. Well, nowadays you seem to be spending your time on things that work. And one of the things that you spend your time on that seems to work is your family, Paige, and the kids.
1: Yes.
2: You want to give a shout out to them?
1: Yes, I'd love to give a shout out to my lovely, beautiful wife, Paige.
0: She's definitely a sweetie.
1: Yes, sir.
2: Yeah.
1: And thank you for putting up with me. And for my children, Kristen and Brandon.
0: She definitely has a spot in heaven.
1: Yes, she's earning her reward.
0: A little bit of heaven on earth and then a lot of heaven afterwards.
1: That's right. That's right. She is she's a wonderful lady. She actually got me going to church. I think I've been to church maybe one time in my whole life until when I met Paige. And there was a whole lot of issues with me at that time. And she introduced me to the Lord, and nothing's been the same since. And I've enjoyed every minute of it.
0: Well, that's good. How long have y'all been married?
1: We've been married 15 years. I actually got saved probably about 2 months before we got married.
0: No, oh, good.
2: So you've been saved for quite a while then.
1: Just 15 years.
2: 15 years.
1: And the fire got lit about 6 months ago.
2: And that's what it takes, you know. I'd been a Christian for a while, and I remember asking my wife, we sitting in the bed, and I said, "Honey, when do you think you'll get saved?" And she looked across at me and said, "You never asked me." That's a terrible thing, isn't it?
0: Yeah, especially you being a pastor. And
2: yeah,
0: you would think
2: we just
0: come up a little bit quicker.
2: We just don't think
1: of the show,
2: but we don't think about that, you know.
1: Yeah,
2: and
1: we
2: it's
1: don't.
2: Important for us to take time out and say, you know, do you know the Lord as your Savior? Because there's a lot of people that don't, and a lot of very close people.
0: And you'll find out if you start asking people. A lot of people sitting in church have never been saved. They've never, you know, they just started going to church, enjoy it, and I mean,
2: grew up in it and thought that was it.
0: It never came up, you know. Have you ever been saved? Well, I think I have. I don't. Well, come on, you need to do it.
1: And that's the ones that worry me is the ones that that they think they're saved.
0: Right.
1: I had looking back, sometimes I wonder, was I truly saved? I know I had a salvation experience.
0: Right. Right.
1: And then after that, it just kind of became mundane, stagnant.
2: Mm-hmm.
1: And then, you know, we talk about it now. There, even now with all that's going on in our lives, with the miracles we see, the privilege that the Lord has given us to be involved with such things, and we still say there's got to be more.
2: Mm-hmm.
1: I want more. Pastor Schaefer said one time, and I'll never forget as long as I live, he said when he stands before God, he wants Jesus to look across from him and say, "You believed me for everything, didn't you?"
2: Yeah.
1: That's what I want.
2: Yeah.
1: And that's what I want. I want him to just kick back and look at God and slap him on the shoulder and say, "That's the one right there. He took everything. Seriously."
0: Mm-hmm. Right.
2: Yeah. Jason seems to be the type that takes everything. Yeah, I've never seen someone so energetic about
0: winning
2: people
0: run
2: to
0: it.
2: The Lord and making sure the lives
0: now, if you remember, he was one of the first people to call in, if not the first person to call in out here at the radio station when we started. He was the Pepsi dude.
2: The Pepsi dude, yeah.
1: Do we have a minute where I can tell that story?
0: Yeah, go ahead.
1: Okay. I woke up, and I always listen to John Boy and Billy in the morning, not to plug them. What'd you say? We'll cut that out. I used to listen to another local radio station. And for some reason, something told me to turn on my radio, and I hit scan, and it stopped on 99.9. I listened to it a couple times. And but before I turned it on, it's like the Holy Spirit's telling me, $20, $20. Time I woke up. What in the world? $20? That makes no sense whatsoever. So I listened to the other radio station for a minute. And I hit scan, and $20 is just coming through my head nonstop. I get to 99.9, and Pastor Schaefer's on there, and they're having a Gideon's Army drive.
0: Right.
1: We need 100 people to pledge $20. I said, "You got to be kidding me."
0: Right.
1: So I call and I said, you know, they tell, "Well, we can take your information over the phone and do credit card payments or whatever." I said, "No, I'm going to bring you cash and I have to bring it out there." And they, you know, Sister Schaefer said, "Well, come on." And so I came out here and met everybody and got the first tour, I think.
0: Yeah, got the tour.
1: It's what y'all are doing is incredible. I don't know if y'all ever hear that enough. Everybody that plays a part in this, y'all are changing lives. And I don't know if any of y'all will ever know this side of heaven how much impact y'all have had on people's lives, especially ours. Our life has turned right side up now.
0: Well, we appreciate that. And we're all doing it for the same reason you're doing it. Good Lord above. So,
1: yes,
0: and that's what it's all about.
2: Amen. Amen. Well, you got any final thoughts there, Jason?
1: Good to be here. Good to know y'all.
2: 15 minutes, we got all his thoughts.
1: It don't take much.
0: He's a simple man. Well, Jason, we appreciate you being here with us today, and thank you for sharing your heartbeats. I'm going to let Bill take us out of here.
2: Thank you so much for listening to Heartbeats, and listen to us every Tuesday morning at 8 o'clock. We'll see you then. God bless. Bye-bye.
0: Thank you for tuning in to Heartbeats with Bill George and Bill Turner. If you would like to be on Heartbeats to share your song with us, please call 803-335-3131. 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
3: Hosea chapter 10, verse 12 says, "Sow to yourselves in righteousness, reap in mercy, break up your fallow ground, for it is time to seek the Lord, till he come and rain righteousness upon you." Yes, it is time to seek the Lord. Let's listen now to the latter time voice, Prophet Leonard Jones, as he delivers the revelatory word through the Holy Spirit. It will be life-changing.
4: Let us go to the book of Hebrews. Quickly, let's go to Hebrews chapter 2, starting at verse 10. "For it became him for whom are all things, and by whom are all things, in bringing many sons unto glory, to make the captain of their salvation perfect through suffering." Let's go over to Luke chapter 10. Starting at verse 17. "And the 70 return again with joy, saying, Lord, even the devils are subject unto us through thy name. And he said unto them, I beheld Satan as lightning fall from heaven. Behold, I give unto you power to tread over on serpents and scorpions and over all the power of the enemy, and nothing shall by any means hurt you. Notwithstanding, in this rejoice not, that the spirits are subject unto you, but rather rejoice because your names are written in heaven." Going back to Hebrews chapter 2, for the Bible says, "For it became him for whom are all things, and by whom are all things, in bringing many sons unto glory, to make the captain of their salvation perfect through," here we go, that word, "through sufferings." And here we see Jesus Christ of Nazareth, our captain, who is in charge. Amen. He is in charge concerning the believer to the body of Christ. He is the captain of their salvation. Total deliverance from the thing that has molested you. The thing that has molested you, God delivers you from that because he is the captain over it. He is a person who is at the head of or in an authority over others. He is the chief and he is our leader. When we think of the word captain, he is a figure in the forefront. He is the one that is on the front line first. How do we know this? Because Jesus was our example, amen? He walked this earth, right? He walked this earth as a sinless man, and he paved the way for you and I, amen? So he was a figure in the forefront. So when we look at that word captain, he is a figure in the forefront. He is one who supervises or directs the work of others. Who are the other? We, the body of Christ, the disciples, amen? Who are under his leadership, amen? So he oversees, amen? He understands, so he oversees, he directs the work of the Christian. Amen. Hallelujah. And guess what? He's still making intercession for us even now. He sits on the throne. He's making intercession for the saints. Amen. Hallelujah. He is a military leader. A captain. A military leader. So that sounds like a military leader who trains you. He gets you ready for the battle. Amen. He prepares the body of Christ because he's a military leader. He is the captain of our salvation. That he is a person of influence. And I want you to remember that today. A person of influence in a particular field. We're looking at the body of Christ. We're looking at certain things that are happening in the world right now. There are many things that are influencing the body right now. There are many things that have crept in. Many things that have influenced the church. There are many things that have caught our attention. But Jesus, who is a captain, says, "I am the one who influences you. I am the one, because I am the captain of your salvation. I am the one who should be influencing you." And what I mean, if you see the things that Jesus did in the scriptures, we should be imitating that. We should be doing that as a believer. Amen. So if something influences you, it has your attention. Jesus is sounding alarm in this passage of scripture, and the scripture in the book of Luke. He's sounding alarm to the body of Christ today, because he wants his influence to be part of your life. He wants his influence to have an effect on the world, on the community, on the people that you come in contact, that you influence them, not things influencing you. Jesus is our captain. He is a commander of a unit. A captain is a commander of a unit or a body of troops. Are we a soldier in the body? Are we soldiers? Yes, we are. So he is a commander of a unit. So he is the captain of our salvation. The thing that has molested, that thing that has dominated us one time, but now we have victory over it. Amen. We have victory now. We have power now. We have authority now. Because he is the captain of our salvation, and he had made it perfect through what? His suffering. What Jesus had to go through, he's perfecting the body by what he went through, what he suffered. So that influence can fall on you. So we see the word captain. Think of the word influence. Now let's go back over to the book of Luke here. And he says, and the 70 returned again with joy, saying, Lord. Now if you look at that word, Lord, the first thing that has to happen is understanding who is your captain. Understanding who is that leader. Who is your master. The first thing the 70 said, what did it say? They returned again with what? Joy. And what did it say? The first thing came out of their mouth was, Lord, master, captain, commander, we're coming back. Because you have overseen something. You supervised us. And we're coming back with a report to say, Lord, Master, who we submit ourselves to, who we have influenced, you have influenced us to the point that, guess what? Even the demons or devils are what? Subject unto us through thy name. Listen, in the Bible, it didn't say in thy name. It says through thy name. Jesus used the passive, the word through, because it had to go in and out of. And what he's simply saying is, the influence of my name and who I am. That in and through my name, it's the influence that I have on your life. That in the name of Jesus Christ of Nazareth, you can command that demon spirit. You can command that thing that has molested you. You can command that thing to leave in the name of Jesus, because I have influence on your life. What is influencing you? What is influencing the church? The disciples were happy because Jesus made an impact on them. Jesus had influence on them. And because of that, they were able, through his name, cast out demons and devils. And he said unto them, as he watched them and as he supervised them, he said, listen to this, y'all. He said unto them, I beheld Satan as lightning do what? Fall from what? Heaven. I watched him. I watched Satan fall. Behold, I give unto you power to tread on serpents and scorpions and over all the power of the enemy, and nothing shall by what? Any means hurt you. In this time, when Jesus spoke that, his supervision over his saint, he was speaking into the eternal, he was speaking into the future for the body of Christ now, because he was sounding along. I beheld Satan. I see him fall as lightning from heaven. Here is the captain speaking over the intercom, speaking into the body of Christ now and saying, I beheld Satan. I watch him fall. A captain who's in charge of a ship, a captain who is in charge of an airplane, he's flying, and all of a sudden you hear the captain speak out, and he gives you some instructions. We get ready to fall over some, we about to come over some turbulence. We're about to come over a pocket of turbulence, or we get ready to experience that, or we get ready to head over this city, or whatever. But when the captain speaks, people listen. Jesus was sounding alarm in from that time all the way up to 2014 for the body of Christ to let them know it's time to take up the fight. It's time, because the captain is now speaking. He said, I beheld Satan as lightning fall from heaven. Behold, I want you to listen to this. I want you to pay attention. I give unto you power to tread on these serpents and these scorpions. So we see Jesus as our captain. Jesus must have your undivided attention. He must be your influence. He is your example. And if Jesus is your example, and if Jesus had to deal with the demonic realm, if Jesus had to cast out demons and devils, he said, if I with the finger of God cast out devils, indeed the kingdom of God is what? It's coming to you. If I with the finger of God, which is the Holy Spirit, oh God, hallelujah, the Holy Spirit, if I had to do it, then that influence should fall on you. But what has happened in the church? We've forgotten about certain things. We've forgotten about the influence that our Savior has made an example for. We've forgotten about certain things, and we pick and choose what we want to pick out in the Bible. But the Bible said, if I with the finger of God cast out devils, indeed the kingdom of God is coming to you. And your military leader, your captain, is sounding the alarm in 2014 to wake up the body of Christ so that we can take up our position. So that we can have power over serpents and scorpions and over all the power of the enemy. And Jesus said, as your supervisor, as the one who's in charge, he said, by nothing, nothing shall by any means hurt you. So we don't have to worry about anything. We should not be consumed. We should not be alarmed. We should not be anxious for nothing. But by what? Everything with prayer and supplication, making our what? Request be made known unto God. So listen, nothing shall by any means hurt you. Because I understand that God has my undivided attention. He has the influence on my life. Jesus knew that it would resonate at this time because we're living in the last day. So when he spoke it into the future. He knew that there was going to be a time that because the demonic realm will increase in the last day. We're seeing more killings. We're seeing more shootings. We're seeing more suicides. We're seeing everything out of order. And Jesus was speaking because he knew these things were going to happen. So he said, listen, I have to let the church know. I seen Satan fall. I seen him fall as lightning. Listen. Prepare yourself. Put yourself in position. Pray in the Holy Ghost. Build yourself in your most holy faith. Praying in the Holy Ghost. That's why I sent the Comforter. That's why I sent the Spirit of Truth. That's why I sent the Spirit of Grace to be there, to help you, to guide you, to strengthen you. He said, if I with the finger of God, who is the finger of God? The Holy Spirit cast out. That's why the 70 were so successful, because God was able to influence them. The God of Abraham and Isaac and Jacob was able to influence them. That's why they were so successful. If Jesus does not have your attention, the Bible says, looking unto who? Jesus, who is what? Looking unto Jesus, who is what? The author and what? The finisher of your what? Faith. Looking unto. When you see that word looking unto, he's talking about, listen, influence. Is Jesus your influence today? Is Jesus our influence? Because the seven said, Lord, am I submitted to the Lordship of Jesus Christ? Am I submitted to him? Am I submitted to his will? Am I trying to hide certain things? Oh my God. Am I trying to hide certain things that I want to hold on to, certain things I don't want to be delivered from, but I can just come to Sunday morning service, Sunday after Sunday. What has your attention? The media, the internet. Well, this church did it that way, so we're going to do it that way. And so that church has that influence on that particular church. And so that church is now doing that, the same thing that church next door is doing. And so, and the Holy Spirit is left out, and we don't see the power of God in the churches anymore because of the influence.
3: 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This is First Lady Chelis Jones, and thank you for listening. 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
7: Hey, man, great people. They, if they don't have it, they'll order it for you, call you when it comes in. Anything you need is a great local Christian book and apparel store.
8: Yes, it is.
7: And they're proud sponsors of
8: Between the Pages
7: with Bill and Dana Turner.
8: So thanks to Sam and Katrina Bufkin.
7: And Mama, don't forget Mama.
8: And Miss Emily, that's right.
7: That's right.
8: So here we go with our book review this week. It is Three Heavens by John Hagee, and it talks about the three heavens that are mentioned in the scriptures. And the book is divided into three sections, the first heaven, the second heaven, and the third heaven. And so we thought we'd go a little bit deeper into each one and give you a little overview of what the book says.
7: A brief overview.
8: Yes. In the very first chapter of the book, though, they do a... they tell a story about a little boy who drowned in their family swimming pool and how he survived with no brain damage or any kind of physical limitations and how the neurologist said that he had no explanation for it at all and that he could say it was the grace of God.
7: Right.
8: And that's how they started their book out. And so if you want to hear the rest of that story, you've got to get the book because it's a really good story that they tell, a really good testimony.
7: And he also covers the definition of the heavens. Where is the first heaven? The first heaven is located in the realm we see with our naked eye.
8: Right.
7: And it gives you scriptures to support that. And then the second heaven is where Satan has his throne and rules over the fallen angels that followed him in the rebellion against God in the Genesis of time. And the third heaven is where God has his throne and rules the universe.
8: That's exactly right. And, you know, the first heaven is as far as what we can see with our eyes.
7: Right.
8: But, you know, that's the first couple of chapters, but chapter three, it starts into the supernatural, and that's it, journey into the supernatural. And this is a really great chapter in the book. Pastor Hagee gives a lot of family stories and testimonies, and you'll have to get the book if you want to read about that. I'm not even going to try to tell you what was in those, but we move on to section two of the book, and it's called The Second Heaven.
7: Right.
8: And the questions are who dwells there and what takes place there? And it is...
7: He goes through and covers all that.
8: Right. The kingdom of Satan and his demons, right, where there's a clash in the spiritual realm and how it affects every person on the face of the earth.
7: And this whole book, I mean, deals with deliverance and the oppression that we're going through today that everyone's fighting, Christians included.
8: I just love how it brought into the, you know, I've never really thought about it. You know, in the book of Revelation, it says, John, he said he was caught up into the third heaven, which we're going to learn in just a few minutes what the third heaven is. But anyway, going back to the second, the journey into the supernatural, he talks about the invasion in the Garden of Eden, and how Adam and Eve believed the serpent, and they were kicked out of the garden. And then he talks about when the first murder...
7: Right.
8: What happened on the earth and when the spirit of murder came upon the earth. And we all know we've seen that spirit before. Then it talks about the invasion of the Nephilims, and that's in Genesis 6, 1 and 2. And let's see. Bill, can you go to page 114 in the book? Do you have that up?
7: Give me a little bit.
8: You know, Paul warns us, talks about it's important for us to know who our enemy is. And Ephesians 6, He underscored that our enemy is not flesh and blood, but we fight spiritual wickedness in high places. And we have to know that under Satan's command or his demons work, they work to inflict harm, to torment, to deceive humanity. And we as children of God need to be aware that the enemy is walking among us.
7: Okay, I'm on 114.
8: Okay, there should be an excerpt. Can I hold it for a second?
7: Yeah,
8: I didn't bring the book, and I wanted to read something that I thought was really good. It says, who were the sons of God? And this, going back to the invasion of the Nephilim, it says, who were the sons of God? That chapters 1 and 2 and 38 of the book of Job define them as angels. We have established that two-thirds of the angels remained with God in the third heaven, while one-third were banished, Satan's fallen angels. Please note that Genesis 6 refers to a time when men began to multiply. So, in Genesis, when they're talking about the Nephilims that came upon the earth, is really interesting. And this is a chapter that you could take a lot of time reading in the book. And that's why I wanted to bring that part. It says, the fallen angels who do not keep their proper domain, but left their own abode, he has reserved in everlasting chains under darkness for the judgment of that great day.
7: Right.
8: So the word Nephilim in Hebrew is the word fallen. This satanic invasion of Genesis 6 corrupted the whole world. And that's what brought about the reason of Noah's flood and stuff like that. So it's really interesting in the book when you start reading into that. It takes you places that you never even thought about. And you go back to the scriptures and read it. But anyway, so that's one of the chapters that you will really, really like. And we talk about the invasion of demons and the names of the chapters that he put in this book. I thought was really interesting. Let me get it here. It says, he named the invasion, let's see, let me find it here. Invasions of demons in society, invasions of demons in the church, the evolution of evil, the spirit of the Antichrist. And then he moves on to section 3, talking about the third heaven.
7: Right.
8: But in between all this, in the second heaven, he talks about in the book a lot about what's, so you'll know what's going on. Demons are foot soldiers in an evil army, and they come to mimic God through counterfeit means. They are characterized in different ways. They all have a will. They speak. They have understanding, self-awareness, and demons even have faith.
7: That's right.
8: And it says in James 2:19 that even the demons believe and tremble.
7: That's exactly right.
8: So, and it gives scriptures about when it says they have emotions and they follow doctrines and all this other stuff, and it gives you the scriptures that back it up.
7: Yeah, because I like the book because a lot of people, especially in John Hagee's case, you only know about him what you see on TV, which is, you know, an hour on Sunday or whenever he comes on. I didn't realize this about his ministry, what they have experienced at his church.
8: Right.
7: There in Texas. So it gave me a lot of insight into his ministry and gave me a lot more respect for him.
8: Right. He talked about a woman that came into his office, and man, when he got into that, that was really interesting in the book. Yeah. And he said that was his first encounter like that. But then at this point in the book, he introduces a British Bible scholar, and his name is Derek Prince.
7: Right.
8: And he was an expert in demonology. And so you can Google him and check him out. He has several books out there and videos on the web you can see and listen to. But themes that finish out this chapter is invasion of the home, Satan's daycare, Satan's symphony, toxic television, and Satan's cinema. And that right there speaks in and of itself what that
7: right.
8: is. So
7: that's basically going to tell you what he's covering that.
8: right. But, you know, we've had a lot of this stuff going on in our church.
7: Amen.
8: And deliverance and ministry and stuff like this. So this book really, really was a good read for us. We really enjoyed it.
7: Yeah, because it went along with, I'm reading some, I guess, Christian fantasy books right now. It's a series of 7 and I've gotten through 4. But it goes right along with this, with the different heavens and stuff. So I was glad to read the book. It's a good book, well written. So
8: yeah,
7: I enjoyed reading it.
8: It's a really good book. And I, you know, the titles in the book actually grab your attention. You can't wait. When you look through just the very beginning of the book and it gives you the name of the titles of the chapters, you're like, man, I can't wait to read that.
7: Right.
8: invasion of demons in the church. Now, he gives the scripture, 1 Timothy 4 and 1. And you need to get the book and read it, because it's way too much to tell here, but it is something that you will...
7: Well, we're just trying to pique the interest.
8: Yeah, pique the interest. So get the book. It's really good. We move on to Chapter 8, The Evolution of Evil. It talks about the progression of evil and the darkness that rises and righteousness versus lawlessness.
7: Right.
8: And we're seeing that more and more in the land today.
7: Oh, absolutely.
8: On the news, all you got to do is look and see the lawlessness. And then we get to Chapter 9, where it talks about the spirit of the Antichrist. And the next three chapters are deliver us from the evil one, why I believe in angels, and where angels tread. And then that ends the second chapter of the book, where we move on to the third heaven. And this is the part that excites me, because the third heaven is actually where the throne room of God is at. And it's mentioned in the scriptures as places like paradise, or my father's house,
7: right,
8: or a heavenly country. And its characteristics listed in the book are a place of unimaginable beauty, a place of brilliant light, a place of joy, and a place of service.
7: Yeah, I can't wait.
8: And it sounds exciting to me. And, you know, I don't think in our minds we can even comprehend.
7: Oh, no. Even the colors.
8: Even the colors and what the place is going to be like in heaven, you know, and the place that God has for us. But this book is something that when you read, it takes you through each one, and he gives lots of scriptures to back up what he says, and that's what I really like about his writings.
7: Right.
8: Because you can go straight to the scriptures and look at them for yourself,
7: yeah,
8: you know, not just taking his word for it.
7: You either believe the Bible or you don't, so.
8: That's right.
7: And it's in the Bible. So.
8: It's in the Bible. And, you know, the very last part of the book, where it talks about all these characteristics of heaven. You know, as a child growing up, we always heard that it was a place of unimaginable beauty. I don't think that John could describe accurately what heaven's truly going to be like around the throne of God and what it's going to be.
7: Right.
8: And that's such an exciting thing to me. We try to imagine, but he does a really good job in this book of describing some of that. And the title of the final chapter in this book was my favorite, and it's called Your Eternal Home.
7: Mm-hmm.
8: And when I think of this chapter, it makes me excited, because this is the place where we will actually see Jesus face to face.
7: Amen.
8: We'll be around the throne of God, and it's going to be an exciting time in heaven. And for those of you that love to worship, that's where you're going to want to be, around the throne of God. And it makes it so exciting. So go out, guys, and get this book. It's The Three Heavens by John Hagee. I promise you will not be disappointed.
7: It's a good book.
8: Just open the book up and look at the names of the chapters, and it makes you you can't wait to get the book and get home and read it. So we bought it on the iPad, and I wish we had bought the hard copy book, which we probably will, and get it in our library.
7: I hate not having it in my hands. I don't have anything against the Nook or iPad or anything. I still like just holding a book,
8: right.
7: So
8: this book is divided once again into three sections, the first section being the first heaven, which is what we see with our eyes. The second section is the second heaven, where Satan and the fallen angels and his demons and that realm where they live. And then third heaven is the throne room of God, where we will be one day. So,
7: amen.
8: Having said that, that was John Hagee's book, The Three Heavens, Angels, Demons, and What Lies Ahead. That's the name of the book.
7: It's a great book. You will enjoy it. And if you need a copy, please go out to Fully Armored in the Aiken Mall. Tell them we sent you, and they'll give you a good deal on the book. And we appreciate y'all listening, as always. We hope you enjoyed this broadcast.
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8: I would like to thank those of you who tune in to Between the Pages and share our love of reading. I hope you enjoyed our book review for this month. We'll have a new and exciting review next month. Until then, God bless.
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11: So in the continual conversation of science and faith comes the question, where did everything come from? In the Christian form, we would hear is that is, where did God come from, or who made God?

Reduce it to its simplest form. Nothing within this universe contains its existence within itself. That is, nothing can create itself. That would be a contradiction of terms, because if it created itself, that means it existed before it created, before it was created. Okay? So the atheist doesn't have an answer. The Christian's answer is God, who lives outside of the universe, made the universe. But look, here's what logic tells us to this point. This is what we know for sure, is that God is, number one, spiritual. That is, he does not live in this universe. He does not reside here. He created it. He resides outside of this universe. Next, that God is moral. Everywhere we look throughout every society, there's a moral law within every human being. He could tell right from wrong. There's a moral law. There must be a moral lawgiver. And next, that God is intelligent, that God has a mind. Whether you're looking at DNA, whether you're looking at the simplest molecule, whether you're looking at photosynthesis, whether you're looking at our solar system, as complex as it is, we know that it had to be created by an intelligent mind. And truly, only the God of the Bible can account for all these wonders in our universe.

0: Welcome to the Ted and Tony Show. I'm Ted.
1: And I gotta tell you, Ted, your tax guy is a genius.
0: Oh, he helped you out, huh?
1: Yeah, he was able to show my charitable contributions at 30%.
0: Wow, what was it before?
1: 1.2%.
0: That is amazing.
1: Yeah, apparently it has a lot to do with exactly how you define charitable contribution.
0: Adopt a leech?
1: Charitable.
0: Hoagies for Tots?
1: Charitable.
0: Frank's Pizza Palace?
1: What?
0: I heard business was slow, so I've been supporting them a lot lately.
1: That's charitable.
0: Out of the goodness of my heart, Tony.
2: Oh, I feel for these guys. They may think they're clever, but when the tax man comes calling, it's not going to be pretty. Hi, I'm Howard Dayton with Crown Financial Ministries. Proverbs says, he who walks with integrity walks securely, but he who perverts his ways will be found out. You know, using the financial principles found in the Bible will keep you from pain. It'll lead to success. You can learn more simply by visiting me at tedandtony.org.
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0: 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When something's been a part of your life for so long, you just don't want to let go. But I knew I had to. Now, don't get me wrong. We had a lot of great times together. Too great, I guess. I became addicted to our lifestyle. Yep, I'm talking about my credit cards. They made it possible for me to live way beyond my means without even realizing it. Then it hit me. All that credit made it easy to do things without having to wait on God's provision. You want the bottom line? Credit allowed me to become my own God, to make my own plan instead of following His plan. Finally, it came to the point where I could barely make ends meet, and I hadn't given to my church in a couple of years. You know, the Bible's right about not being able to serve both God and money.
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In Mark chapter 6, Jesus and his disciples are preaching and casting out demons and healing people. Now we continue reading from the scriptures at Mark 6:14. And King Herod heard of it, for his name had become well known, and people were saying, John the Baptist has risen from the dead, and that is why these miraculous powers are at work in him. But others were saying, he is Elijah. And others were saying, he is a prophet, like one of the prophets of old. But when Herod heard of it, he kept saying, John, whom I beheaded, has risen. For Herod himself had sent and had John arrested and bound in prison on account of Herodias, the wife of his brother Philip, because he had married her. For John had been saying to Herod, it is not lawful for you to have your brother's wife. Herodias had a grudge against him and wanted to put him to death and could not do so, for Herod was afraid of John, knowing that he was a righteous and holy man, and he kept him safe. And when he heard him, he was very perplexed, but he used to enjoy listening to him. A strategic day came when Herod, on his birthday, gave a banquet for his lords and military commanders and the leading men of Galilee. And when the daughter of Herodias herself came in and danced, she pleased Herod and his dinner guests. And the king said to the girl, ask me for whatever you want, and I will give it to you. And he swore to her, whatever you ask of me, I will give it to you, up to half of my kingdom. And she went out and said to her mother, what shall I ask for? And she said, the head of John the Baptist. Immediately she came in a hurry to the king and asked, saying, I want you to give me at once the head of John the Baptist on a platter. And although the king was very sorry, yet because of his oaths and because of his dinner guests, he was unwilling to refuse her. Immediately the king sent an executioner and commanded him to bring back his head. And he went and had him beheaded in the prison and brought his head on a platter, and gave it to the girl, and the girl gave it to her mother. When his disciples heard about this, they came and took away his body and laid it in a tomb.

Mark 6:30. The apostles gathered together with Jesus, and they reported to him all that they had done and taught. And he said to them, "Come away by yourselves to a secluded place and rest a while." For there were many people coming and going, and they did not even have time to eat. They went away in the boat to a secluded place by themselves. The people saw them going, and many recognized them, and ran there together on foot from all the cities, and got there ahead of them. When Jesus went ashore, he saw a large crowd, and he felt compassion for them, because they were like sheep without a shepherd. And he began to teach them many things. You may be able to hear this reading again by visiting our website, theword.info. Remember, the word is hyphenated, theword.info. Simply reading the word, this is Nicholas Hope.

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1: 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We are located in Graniteville, South Carolina. Our church lives by the phrase, love God, love people. Today, we believe this message is going to be engaging and life-changing.

And that means whatever praise, whatever your highest praise is, only you know that. You ain't got to shout like me. If your highest praise is, thank you, Jesus. If that's all it is, thank you, Lord. That's a high praise, isn't it? Does anybody know Jesus? Come on, let's love on Him. You deserve it all. Just thank Him in your own way. High praise, Jesus, high praise. From my spirit.

I would like for you to turn in your Bibles to, again, to 1 Thessalonians. 1 Thessalonians, as I come to the end of this message, I'd like for those that are being baptized, not everybody that's going to the baptism, but those that are being baptized, as you note me winding down, you can dismiss yourself and go to the gym, the restroom's there at the gym, and prepare for baptism. And again, if you're not in a Sunday school class, we would invite you to participate in the baptism. And I'm sure we have guests today regarding that as well. So that's after this service. 1 Thessalonians chapter 2. 1 Thessalonians chapter 2. Last week I began this series called Undaunted. Undaunted. And the meaning of undaunted is undismayed. Undismayed. It is the reality that you're not discouraged. You're not forced to abandon purpose or effort. You're not going to be stopped just because of what's happening around you, what's going on. You're undaunted. The second definition, undiminished in courage, in valor, undiminished in that, not giving way to fear. You're intrepid. You are not going to be discouraged. You're not going to be dismayed. You're not going to surrender to be diminished into just falling back and giving up and living your life without purpose. But you're going to give maximum effort, and you're not going to stop no matter what comes against you. I'm undaunted. I'm undaunted. And so I want you just to repeat that after me. Say, undaunted. Undaunted. That's where I want us to be. And this is what I believe is happening here in 1 Thessalonians. And I believe that's what, there's a ringing message in all of that for us not to give up. Now, in the first chapter of Thessalonians, 1 Thessalonians, we see a church that is in the midst of revival. We see a church that is going through an incredible awakening. Paul has come there to preach. Their people are being converted to Christ. This is a place that had not been evangelized. This is a place where there had not been any Christians. He comes there and preaches, and people begin to get saved. We notice from chapter 1, people are getting saved. Also, it was spreading. The gospel was spreading beyond them. I mean, so the Apostle Paul was only there a month. He was only there a month. But he began to experience such horrific persecution and attack that they basically threw him out of Thessalonica. That's not the people being saved, obviously, but that was all those around them that were against what he was preaching. They were against the gospel. They were against the message of Jesus Christ. But there was nevertheless an incredible revival and a spread of the gospel that was happening. And we got to think about this as we're reading this today. This is the Apostle Paul writing the letter, and everything, he's writing all this letter at one time. These are not separate letters. These chapter divisions are not separate letters. It's all part of one letter, but he's given us the whole story. So you got to keep in mind chapter 1. The gospel is being advanced. People are getting saved. There's a vibrancy to this church.
Remember, it was in God. Last week I preached the message in God. This is the church of the Thessalonians in God. They were in God's grace. They were in God's peace. They were in His power. They were in His resurrection. They were in the cross of Christ. And so He didn't want them to be discouraged or undaunted whatsoever. And they were, God was moving powerfully there. But it was not without opposition. And when we turn to chapter 2, we find a church that is under spiritual attack. And we really see that as we go through the rest of the book, the attack that they are under. And I'm just going to describe this. I believe it was a three-pronged attack. One, the enemy was seeking to disorient them by persecuting them for a long period of time. See, if something just happens over and over again for a long period of time, if you're not careful, you can get disoriented by it. It just won't stop. It just won't stop. You can get disoriented. You think, will this ride ever stop? Will they ever quit persecuting us? So I believe that there was this attack was a long attack of a persecution in order to disorient them and thus discourage the Thessalonica church to give up on their newfound faith. So we see that they were, the first part of the attack was to disorient. Secondly, this attack was to deceive. And we really see this in chapters 3 and 4. We see first of all this disorientation, chapter 2, and it really picks up in the latter part of chapter 2, this persecution. We see more of it. Chapter 3 and 4, he tells us more about this deception and wants to deceive the people. Get them to believe a lie. Wants to throw them off track to get them again to give up on their faith. But where I want to spend the majority of our time is here in chapter 2, the first 12 verses. Because the attack, this third prong of this attack here is to discredit the gospel by discrediting the messenger of the gospel. They're wanting to, you see, because if we can, the enemy knows if he can discredit the one who's giving the message of the gospel, then he can get people to give up on the gospel. Well, we see it all the time. We see how we've seen ministries fall, and we've seen ministers who've had scandal come to their life. And I want to tell you, the attack's not just on that individual; it's on the kingdom when you see that happen, because the enemy is convinced he can get some to turn and run away if he can just discredit the messengers. Now. But I want you just to tell you though that the object here is not really the messenger at all. It's the gospel that the enemy does not want us to hear, does not want us to share, does not want us to spread around the world. It's that this we see going on. And so I want us to just to get just a for these next few moments today to grab hold of what's happening here, and I'm just going to unfold this in reading these verses in just a moment to hopefully give you something that you can take with you and to understand from now on. Paul had to leave because of the intense persecution and the attack and the, really, how he was physically being abused
and they forced him out. It's kind of like, you know, he didn't just leave. He was forced out. He was forced out. But it appears here that the enemy and with the accusers. How many know that our warfare is not against flesh and blood, right? It's against principalities. It's against powers, against the rulers of darkness in high places. It's spiritual wickedness in the heavenlies. Our warfare is not of this world, but he uses flesh and blood to accomplish his purposes many days. We just have to remember that our war is not with another person. But he does use individuals. And here we hear them, we can just hear them as they begin to issue attack upon the Apostle Paul. He was only here a month. He got out of y'all what he wanted to get out of y'all. It was probably for his own financial gain. He's no different than any other person that's ever gone through here that tried to get your attention. But no, he's just left y'all high and dry. He's gone out of here. This is not worth anything. He's trying to discredit. But I want you to just see, we're going to begin with verse 1 of chapter 2. It says, "For you yourselves know, brethren," this is the Apostle Paul speaking under the inspiration of the Holy Spirit, "that our coming to you was not in vain." Was not in vain. And last week, the title of the message was "In God." Today, it's "Not in vain." Would you say that with me? Not in vain. Paul said, it's not in vain. Verse 2, "But even after we had suffered before and were spitefully treated at Philippi, as you know, we were bold in our God to speak to you the gospel of God in much conflict." I just want you to see there that Paul is saying, I came to you, it was not in vain. If I was doing this just for self-gain, look, I've suffered over this. If it's just for my benefit, why would I come there and stir up all of that was against me? He said, I haven't done it for that reason. He said, but I want you to know, Thessalonica, my coming to you was not in vain. We think about that word vain. Vain. He's saying, my coming to you was not useless. My coming to you was not for some no good reason. My coming to you was not useless. My coming to you was not a waste of time. My coming to you was not in vain. It was not in vain. Now, one of the beautiful things that we see here is while the Apostle Paul here is sharing and he's really giving a defense of his coming to Thessalonica is what we see here. He's giving a defense for his own ministry. But what he does here, in fact, is give us really the example that we need to know concerning our own ministry and for all Christian ministry. He points out things here that are good for all of us to hear as a pastor as myself and the leadership of our church and the leadership of the church everywhere, but for every member of the church, that because in God's economy of things, you know, we in a very strong sense, every member of the body of Christ is also to be a minister in the body of Christ. And we see that written for us throughout the scriptures. We see Paul touch on certainly in Ephesians, but really in a strong way in Romans, that we and into the church of
Corinth that we are the body of Christ, that we have many gifts, and we are different in our giftings, but we are all one body, and we have a ministry, and God wants us to understand that. So we're learning some stuff here. So don't just say, well, that was just for him. That was just for somebody of his stature in the kingdom. No. This is not about hierarchy. The kingdom of Jesus Christ is not about hierarchy. It's about people who are followers of Jesus Christ. And you and I, we're all sheep in this room. Just because he's called me out to be a shepherd of his flock at Christian Heritage Church, I'm a sheep too. So we're all in this, and we have different functions, but he wants us to understand this powerful purpose in all of us. So it's not in vain. The Christian ministry is not in vain. So what we see happening here is he's coming into question. They start questioning the message of the gospel because they, by discrediting the messenger, they start trying to discredit the gospel because they're saying there's a false motive behind the Apostle Paul's preaching. And then they make accusations that there's something wrong here, because they accuse him in the manner in which he goes about the ministry. And these are the three things that I want you to see today, because I think these are the very reasons why what Paul did in his preaching the gospel in Thessalonica was not in vain. It was not in vain because of the gospel of Jesus Christ. It was not in vain. The message wasn't. It was not in vain, secondly, because of his motive, we'll see here in these 12 verses. And it was not in vain because of the manner in which he carried this ministry out. And those are the three things I want you to see today: the message, the motive, and the manner. Would you say those with me? The message, the motive, and the manner. One more time. The message, the motive, and the manner. So it's not in vain. Not in vain. Notice the end of verse 2. He said, we were bold in our God to speak to you the gospel of God in much conflict. He said, we were bold to preach to you the gospel of God. He said these words in another passage of scripture. He said, he told the church, he said, I don't come to you with enticing words of man's wisdom, but I come to you in demonstration and power of the Holy Spirit. The Apostle Paul didn't come in man's wisdom. He comes with the gospel of God. And this is so true of us, and we need to think about our life. As believers today, how does the gospel of God, how does it come forth out of our life from day to day? Is the gospel just something that we encounter in a book and it never is applied to our life and how we live every day? Is the gospel of God just something we encounter on a Sunday or a Wednesday? Or is the gospel of God something that we're dealing with and we're encountering in every day of our life? And you see, it's got to work its way in and through us to become a part of us. And the gospel, then, we live the gospel. That's the message of the scriptures. And so we need the gospel. See, the gospel is not just for the lost world.
It is for that. The gospel is for that. But the gospel is for every believer, and we need the gospel every day of our life. Every day of our life. You see, Jesus is the bread of heaven. We see in the Old Testament, we see the manna being poured out upon the children of Israel. It was daily bread for them, but it speaks to the manna from heaven, Jesus, who we need every day. And just because we gathered of His gospel and of His word yesterday does not mean that we don't need it today. We need Jesus and the gospel working in and through our life every day. And that's what the Apostle Paul is saying. It was the gospel of God I brought to the church of Thessalonica. This is the message here. This is why it's not in vain. Because this is the need of all humanity. The gospel of Jesus Christ. And we hear Romans chapter 1 verse 16. The Apostle Paul said, he said, I am not ashamed of the gospel of Jesus Christ, for it is the power of God unto salvation unto all who will believe. I love it what Paul said to the Romans in chapter 10 and verse 9. He says there, with the mouth, we are to make this confession. Yes, with our mouth we are to make this confession. And he said that we are to believe in our heart that God raised Jesus from the dead. See, this is the gospel of Jesus Christ. A Jesus who came down from heaven when God sent His Son Jesus into this world. And He dwelt among us born as a baby in Bethlehem. And He lived a sinless life. He eventually went to the cross. Believe upon Jesus. It is life changing. It's life changing. And Paul said, it's not in vain. It's life changing. It's not in vain. It's not in vain. He doesn't stop there. Well, in fact, he says the last part of that verse too. He says, even in much conflict. He said, you want to say I've got some self-gain out of this? I want to tell you, the gospel is worth the conflict. That's what he's saying. The gospel is worth them beating me. The gospel is worth them throwing me out of town. The gospel is worth every bit of persecution they bring against me. The gospel is worth people are hurling insults at me. The gospel is worth it because it is the power of God unto salvation. Look at verse 3. And this is the second thing that I want you to see again is the reason it's not in vain is because of the gospel, the message of the gospel. And then beginning with verse 3, it's the motive. I want you to notice the motive here. Verse 3, for our exhortation did not come from error or uncleanness, nor was it in deceit. But as we have been approved by God to be entrusted with the gospel, even so we speak, not as pleasing God, but God who tests our hearts. Not as pleasing, notice that, not as pleasing men, but God who tests our hearts. That's important for me to read that right. For neither at any time did we use flattering words, as you know, nor a cloak of covetousness, God is witness. Nor did we seek glory from men, either from you or from others, when we might have made demands as apostles of Christ. Now, I just want to go back to verse 3 for a moment. We see him addressing the issues of them challenging his motive in coming to Thessalonica. Again, verse 3, he said, I did not, for our exhortation, our preaching, our encouragement, our exhortation did not come to you from error. I want you to understand, it didn't come from error. This thing came from truth.
It came from truth. Notice this, he said, but it didn't come from an error of how we live, because when you see this word uncleanness here, nor was it deceit. This word uncleanness can even speak to impurity and maybe even an accusation of sexual impurities. That's the connotation here of this word. So I don't know if they started making accusations against him and in terms of that. I'm not sure. But they're bring up the point of uncleanness. Uncleanness and error. They're bringing accusation against the Apostle Paul, and he's saying to them that no such thing happened in our lives. None of that was going on. And he's saying here, and he said it wasn't in deceit. There was no deception going on here. We wasn't trying to deceive anybody. Please understand, that was not our motive. I want you to go down to verse 5. Neither at any time did we use flattering words. Flattering words. An old Greek proverb says, the opposite of friendship is not an enemy. The opposite of a friend is a flatterer. Because out of flattery comes a lot of manipulation. And so here they are saying, he's saying to you, listen, I didn't come there with my encouraging you to flatter anybody. I did not come there to manipulate anybody. I didn't come to the church in any way to just give you some, to make you even feel good. That was not my purpose for going. Yes, lives were changed, and we thank God for peace. We thank God for grace. We thank God for doing this wonderful work in your life. But listen, we didn't come down there for that reason. And I know there's a bunch of people telling y'all that we were just trying to flatter y'all. We were just trying to make y'all feel good. We were just trying to manipulate you all into making, to liking us and to accepting our message. He said, but that is a lie. He said, we had no cloak of covetousness. We weren't trying to take anything from anybody. God is witness to that. Nor did we seek glory from men, either from you or from others, when we might have made demands as apostles of Christ. He's saying there that he's being accused of greed. And he's saying, listen, we could have made some demands as apostles. The Bible does teach that a laborer is worthy of his hire. But he said we didn't do that. That was not our purpose in coming. That's not why we were there. This was not done in any kind of greedy manner whatsoever. So we might wonder today, what is the motive of the Apostle Paul? What is his motive? He came with a message of the gospel, but is there an ulterior motive? What is the motive? We find it in verse 4. He said, but as we have been approved by God to be entrusted with the gospel, even so we speak not as pleasing men, but God who tests our hearts. The motive of the Apostle Paul and his ministry was to please God and not man. Please God and not man. We need to examine our own life. Are we men pleasers or are we God pleasers? I have to continually look at myself in the mirror as I read the Word of God, particularly in context. He's speaking of himself as a functioning leader within the church, and he's saying we're not trying to
please men, but we're here to please God. That's the motive for Christian ministry. That's the motive for leading a life group. That's the motive for singing in the choir and leading and playing in the band. It's not to be a man pleaser, but to be a God pleaser. When you're involved in leadership within Sunday school, it's not to please yourself, it's to please God. When we're serving as a greeter and a usher and we're serving on the safety team or driving a golf cart or whatever the ministry might be, and we're working in the food bank, whatever it is, it's not to be a man pleaser, but it's to be a God pleaser. And may God help you and I to keep our motive checked. Paul had his checked. And so it is, may you and I understand what the motive of Christian ministry should always be, because that'll always be challenged. With every time somebody comes along and gives, you see, we're called to praise and encourage one another. But at the same time, what we have to do is make sure where our motive is. Make sure where our motive is, because it's not really my job to please man, but to please God. So here it is. He says, the reason my preaching and my coming to you and my ministry is not in vain is because of the message of the gospel. And two, because of the motive that I have, that I am a God pleaser and not a man pleaser. And then I want us to see verse 7. But we were gentle among you, just as a nursing mother cherishes her own children. So affectionately longing for you, we were well pleased to impart to you not only the gospel of God, but also our own lives, because you had become dear to us. You remember, brethren, our labor and toil for laboring night and day, that we might not be a burden to any of you. We preached to you the gospel of God. You are the witnesses, and God also, how devoutly and justly and blamelessly we behaved ourselves. Notice that word, behaved. Would you say that with me? Say, behaved ourselves among you who believe. As you know how we exhorted and comforted and charged every one of you as a father does his own children, that you would walk worthy of God who calls you into his own kingdom and glory. The third point that I want us to see is here is the manner in which Paul ministered. Notice he said he was concerned. He wanted them to understand what the conduct of their lives and how they behaved. How they behaved. He wanted them to understand that how they behaved was important. You know, too often I've met people that were very spiritually minded, perhaps, and you note my quotation marks for those on radio, spiritually minded. Sometimes people excuse themselves claiming to be spiritually and behave awfully. Amen. They speak that they are behaving and conducting themselves in a way that is godly, when in fact it's not. Or that they have so positioned themselves and to a point where they are somehow excused to behave in a certain manner. Oh, that's a lie from the pits of hell. I want to tell you something. The manner, our manner of ministry matters. Again, I'm talking to all of us. I'm talking about the pastor here, all of our pastoral staff,
all of those who take any kind of leadership serving position in the church, our manner, the manner of our conduct and behavior matters. As a member of the body of Christ who are to be ministers into this world that we live, into the places of your places where you work, to the places of your vocation, to the places within your family and your life that you live 365, 24 hours a day, how we behave ourselves, how the manner in which we live, it matters. Too often people will departmentalize their life and say, well, I'll do this way here and won't do, and I'll be different here. No. In order for our gospel of Jesus Christ to come forth out of our lives in an effective manner, it matters about the motive and the manner in which it's done. I think we can go home on that. Because that is the Word of God. That is the Word of God. And so I just want us to consider today this manner. He said, we've been like a mother to y'all. I remember Pastor Austin one time preached here on Pastor's Appreciation. And he said that of us pastors on staff at the time, he said, y'all have been a wonderful mother to me. That sounds crazy, don't it? Y'all get it. Somebody explain that to somebody else. That was funny, kind of. Should have been funny, but of course, some people just don't get it. But Paul did say that. He said, we've been a mother to you. In fact, just think about mother for a moment. He said, this has really been our manner. He said, we tried to be like a mother giving without any consideration of anybody giving anything back to us. A mother nourishes her child without any expectation that the child would do anything for her. She cares for the child. She makes sure the child is fed. She makes sure the child is pampered. The child is taken care of. The child, it has its needs met. The child is, and just everything that you think about a mother would do. He said, that's what we've been. That's what we've been. Not expecting anything in return. Not expecting you to give us anything. And so the mother, nursing mother, cherishes her own children. And then he uses the metaphor of father. He says, not only have we been a mother to you, but he said, we've been a father to you. In fact, we labored night and day that we might not be a burden to any of you, meaning they literally worked and took care of things so that this young church did not have to take any responsibility financially for them. That's what he's saying right here. I mean, y'all been, and he said, y'all have had these people accusing me of greed. And I hadn't even been, in fact, I've been doing my best. He said, in fact, I could have asked as an apostle that you take care of my needs, but I chose not to. But yet people are lying. He goes on here in verse 11. He says, I exhorted you and comforted you and charged you, every one of you, as a father does his own children. So we see that metaphor of a mother and metaphor of a father, and it's that fatherly exhortation that where we sit down and he begins to say, this son, this is the way you need to move forward. This is some guidance I can give you. This is exhortation. I want to encourage you. Don't give up, son. Don't quit. Don't quit. I coach Dick's youth baseball for about 8 years, some years ago now. And, that's all that is
Run, run, run. Especially you get a T-ball. That's where you... Just keep running. No, no, no, no. Stay away. Get away from the sprinkler head in the outfield. Pay attention. Look this way. Wave at your mom and daddy, then turn around. Look this way. Well, Paul is saying, as a father, I've exhorted you to keep looking this way. I've encouraged you. Night and day I've worked and labored. Well, I want to ask you, what place does the gospel have in your life every day? Where's the, what place does the message have in your life every day? We need it every day. What's your motive? If you're involved in a particular area of ministry or as a believer, what's your motive? Is it to please God? What's the manner of your conduct today? All of this is of extreme of importance. When you live your life undaunted, and you're going to be undaunted by the attacks of the enemy, you're going to be undaunted by all of the accusations, you're going to be undaunted when people lie about you, you're going to be undaunted when people say all manner of evil against you, if you're going to be undaunted if your own family just kind of says, I don't get you, why you go to church, why you say you serve the Lord, why are you doing this, if you're going to live undaunted, and if you're going to live a life not in vain, you got to keep your mind and heart centered in the gospel of Jesus Christ with pure motives and a manner pleasing that pleases God. Father, we glorify you today, Jesus. We glorify you. Great is the Lord and greatly to be praised. We honor you today. Hallelujah. Hallelujah.

0: Would it have been in vain? Nah. You see, we need to live every day, because there's one day when these buildings won't matter at all. There's coming a day when there's nothing around here will even be left standing, perhaps. As all that is wood, hay, and stubble, perhaps, will be disintegrated. I don't know how God will do what He's going to do. But even, to be honest with you, if you ride by a church that used to be a church, and it grieves our heart, while that church was going on, it was not in vain. There were people that were saved when that church was happening. We don't want to see any of that happen, but what I want you to get in your mind is, the gospel is never... it's never in vain. Your living for Jesus is not in vain. You say, you don't know what happened to my family, and some things have just eroded, and I'm trying to hang on and serve the Lord. I want to tell you, if you're serving Him, it's not in vain. And when it's all said and done, if you'll keep your eyes upon God and please Him, and that's your desire to please God, it's all going to be taken care of in the light of His glory and grace. But you got to live to please God. Bow your heads once again. God, in the name of Jesus, I pray, Lord, that none of us would live our lives in vain, but that we would live, Lord, we would live, God, ever to please You, God. Ever to please You. In life and in ministry, we would please You. In the name of Jesus, the name of Jesus. As every head's bowed and every eye's closed, you'd say, Pastor Stephen, I want to make Jesus the Lord and Savior of my life today. I want to believe in this gospel that You've spoken of today. I want to believe in Jesus today. I want to believe that God raised Jesus from today. I want to put my trust in Him. Would you slip up your hand if that's you in this place? If you'll slip up your hand. Thank you. Anybody else, you just slip up your hand. Say, that's me today. I want to make sure that I'm right with the Lord Jesus today. Anyone else? I want us to pray. God sees your hand in the name of Jesus, Lord. I saw a couple of hands go up in this place, and I pray in the name of Jesus that they right now, with a full heart, that we're in their heart, they would say, Jesus, I want to live for You. Please, Lord, come into my heart. I surrender my life to You, and I want to live for You every day. And Lord, I want to live my life in such a way that I please You, and that the gospel of Jesus Christ is of utmost importance, God. And I want to live in such a way today, God, that my motives, Lord, will be pure before You. And the Lord, that I will conduct myself in a way pleasing to You. Lord, I want to please You in every way. So, Lord, as they pray today, as they call upon Your name, I pray for all of us in this whole room that would be the reality and the truth. And Lord, I pray that You would stir us to be the people You would want us to be, and we would be undaunted by the attacks of this world. That we'd be undaunted by the spiritual attacks, and we'd be undaunted by everything that comes against our relationship with You, that Your church would grow and spread, and in these days we would see a mighty awakening. In the name of Jesus we pray.
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1: How do we teach our kids about sex? With Upwards, I'm Max Licato, urging parents to give this question some thought. Such guidance is comparable to teaching a child how to ride a bicycle. You don't send them out on their own, nor do they learn from their friends. You don't buy a six-year-old a road bike with click-in pedals, pushing them off into the sunset. Riding a bike, like life itself, requires proper balance that's best mastered under parental supervision. Let your children receive teaching from you in the area of sexuality. Help them understand that sex is God's idea. It's a wedding gift. And honoring this gift within the boundaries of marriage leads to blessing. But abusing this gift leads to struggles. Parents, our children need to hear this from us, from mom, from dad. They need to see it in our lives. They need to hear it from our lips. That sex should always be reserved for marriage.
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4: Well, I got $1.75. 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
5: I'd say about right here.
4: Wow, half a block.
5: Hey, I'm not running a charity ward, okay?
4: Oh, that's me, a charity case. 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
5: Wait, let me guess. 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
5: Yep.
4: Thought I was going to make it big.
5: Heard it all before. Here, you better take a look at this.
4: Now, what is it?
5: It's a Bible.
4: A Bible?
5: Yeah, a Bible. I read it all the time while I'm waiting at the airport.
4: Now, look, I don't need religion. I need investment advice.
5: It's in there.
4: You got to be kidding.
5: Look. You want help or don't you?
4: Oh, sure.
5: Ever heard of King Solomon?
4: Yeah, he was rich.
5: That's the guy. He's written all kinds of stuff that could keep you away from bad investments. And it's all in the Bible.
4: No kidding.
5: That's right.
4: Say, how much to take me to the Bible bookstore?
5: That's on me. Come on.
4: Oh, great. Could you stop by my mom's?
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10: 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This is Elizabeth George. 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
11: 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I'm with Sabbath Ministries, If you'd like to more information about deliverance and spiritual warfare, look us up at www.sabbathministries.org.

0: We got some preppers. We got some World Cuppers. We got some Kelsey's and some Swifties. We got weddings.
1: Hey, Ricky. Ricky, wake up. Wake up, Ricky. Wake up, Ricky. Wake up. Man, what's going on?
2: What's going on?
1: You were talking about...
2: Is that you?
1: Yeah, you were talking about weddings and cuppers. Yeah. Wake up, Ricky.
2: Oh, my gosh.
1: Wake up, man.
2: Oh, that guy was in the... It was a nightmare, Rachel.
1: Tell me about it.
2: Oh, my gosh. Everybody's trying to look at Kelsey and Swifty and get a view of their wedding and you know, people going to the World Cup crazy and all these things going on in the earth and Hormuz and over in Russia and bombs and, whoa, it was a nightmare, right? Ooga! What, was that the Chariot of Fire?
1: Hey.
2: Taking us to the third heaven?
1: Your nightmare, your dream, right?
2: Oh, my God. that Chariot of Fire is getting ready to take us seated in glory into the throne room. And we're going to setting up a wedding feast that you don't want to miss. Hallelujah. Rach, come on.
1: Hey, it's glad to be here. I'm so glad to be here. My name is Rachel Glant, and I'm battle ready.
2: Thanks for waking me up out of that nightmare. We got Pastor Henry Schaefer on the keyboard,
1: that's right.
2: And we're going to play some rock and roll because we're seated on the rock and we rolled away the stone.
1: Hallelujah.
2: Good God Almighty. Come on. Let's take it up a notch. This is WUCC 99.9 FM. You got the disclaimer?
1: Yeah, this is the thoughts, views, and opinions of anything mentioned on this show may not be the thoughts, views, and opinions of the owners, the staff, the sponsors, or anyone that contributes to these programs. So if you have an issue, we want to hear about it. Email us at battleready999fm.com, at gmail.com, excuse me.
2: Man, I just want to... I want to pray a second and just say thank the Father for His grace and mercy. His grace is sufficient for us. His mercy endures forever. His love covers a multitude of sins, and His peace surpasses all man's understanding. Seated in glory, the Father told me when the glory fire comes.
1: Oh no, I can hardly hear myself.
2: When the glory fire comes, it's nothing but a harmonious celebration.
1: Hallelujah!
2: And I know that you're battle ready, Rachel. Always.
1: Well, you know, it's been a long year, long years of practice. And the way that you become battle ready is you learn how to discipline your flesh. You read the scriptures. You keep godly counsel. But let the Holy Ghost be your filter. Let the Holy Ghost be your final say. And anything anybody else is telling you, it ought to be confirmation of things that the Lord has already shown you, already told you. So you want to be sure that, you're keeping that in check. So that battle ready stance is because of the investment that you've made in the Word of God.
2: Praise
1: and
2: God.
1: The understandings that we all have about what He's doing in our lives or what He's doing in others' lives. If we can see Him in other people's lives, then we ought to be able to see Him in our lives.
2: And we're going to have to come back to that thought because since He, you know, after the first show, I'm just going to give a little disclaimer here. After the first show, I wasn't really comfortable with how it went. And I realized that when you're not evangelizing on the street, mm-hmm. you don't have that person to play back off of for the Holy Spirit to give you what they need
1: right.
2: to speak to them. And
1: well, you know, let's just be real. A little bit of a buffer here. When you first start doing radio, you first start doing this kind of interaction, it is an adjustment, but it also is and you have to listen and or learn how to hear what God's saying to the people that are listening.
2: Yeah.
1: You know, because you don't have that interaction, but you have to trust what you know in your heart He's saying, and you've adjusted to that real well. The first show, you might have struggled a little bit with what you were trying to say, but you're the only person that knows it because the rest of us were like, "Wow, dude, yeah, we need to understand all of that."
2: Well, you know, through His grace and mercy, He continues to be. So delicate with us
1: mm-hmm.
2: to bring us to where He wants us to
1: yes.
2: be, to become. And that's the key word, become sons and daughters.
1: To become.
2: And but here, the title of today's show, The Best Worst Fruit
0: doom catchers. And we're going to expound on that. I'm going to finish one complete thought today. I don't think I've done that yet.
1: Do it, man.
0: Though, Rachel, you tried to wheel me back in and get me on that line. And we're not crazy in here, but we're peculiar people. But he said, celebrate being peculiar because I made you that way.
1: Hallelujah.
0: Hallelujah. So the going out, farmers, the title that the best worst fruit. There's some coaches I play pickleball with, and I want to give thanks. We went to that conference a week ago in
1: Morganton,
0: Georgia, and I stayed in Hiawassee and Murphy with friends. I want to thank them, Mike and Lauren, Trish and Garnet, Lance, Miss B. Who else was I stayed with? So anyway, just people that I played pickleball with that spoke in. Oh, Adam and Deanna, who I went on a boat trip with for dinner, and just talking to people about their relationship with the Father. And a lot of people don't really know how to access the Father. They haven't been taught, and we're just talking to them about that it was so inspired to hear and grow and learn what others struggle with in their relationship. And here's a quote that if there's no commitment to relationship, it is an unholy alliance. So what God the Father is asking us each, what he did Adam in the garden after he sinned, where are you? Every minute of the day, he's asking us, where are you? As it pertains to us in that minute, in that second, in Christ, where are we? Are we caught up in the earth with all of the proceedings from a wedding going on in New York? You notice that the Knicks won the championship in New York. The wedding occurs in New York, and the final game of the World Cup is in New York. I think there's something brewing for the Big Apple, and I'm not sure it's all good, but here's the essence. In talking to some coaches that I play pickleball with here over at USC Aiken, Glenn and Brittany, the head women's basketball coach and the women's volleyball coach, talking to them about when we set goals, the first day of the season, you set goals and objectives. The goal is not to finish last. The goal is to finish first, win the conference, go to the championship, play for a championship. Well, the same thing with a farmer. The farmer doesn't set out to till the soil, cultivate the soil, and plow the field, plant seed, water it, watch it grow, to grow the best, worst fruit. He wants to sell everything he can at the market, have a profit, make a profit, vegetables, fruits. A farmer puts every ounce of effort, love, manifestation of everything they can do into that crop in order to reap a good harvest. They don't go out to take their fruit to the youth fair and get a plaque or a piece of paper that says, man, you grew the best, worst fruit. And nobody in their right mind would do that year after year and be a part of a growing community to have the best, worst fruit. but yet in the NFL, about four or five games into the season, teams that were expected to win the championship or play for it, they've got three losses, and the announcers are saying this is the best three loss team in the league. Nobody wants to have that title.
1: Nobody wants that.
0: So why do we, as believers and in faith of what the blood of Jesus Christ has given us to rise up in him, why do we accept anything less than walking beneath the privilege or of being seated in glory in Christ Jesus, blessed with every spiritual blessing in heavenly places, to become one with the Father as kings and priests? People don't know their identity, and this is the third live show we've done. I'm going to keep harping on the identity of the believer because they don't truly understand that they are kings and priests, sons and daughters, the desire of the Father is for us to rule and reign with him forever and ever.
1: Yeah. Well, you know, it's a good concept, and everybody has to understand what it is that, where they are. And if you understand, like I was having a discussion with Pastor Schaefer the other day, and I was telling him, you know, I wanted to understand more about the second coming of Jesus, about, you know, his second coming. And he was like, I don't really understand what you're asking me. I can hardly hear myself. I don't know what happened. So anyway, whenever I was asking him that question, he's like, I don't really understand what you're asking me. So my answer was, in concept, I think I understand the scripture. I mean, I understand the second coming, but as far as walking it out in, thank you, as far as walking it out in scripture, you know, I'm still investigating that. I'm still working that out. So I think a lot of the things that you're saying is the same way. Amen. I think a lot of things that you're talking about in concept, maybe people understand parts of what you're saying, but they need the foundational understanding, the scripture, the understanding, Amen. You know, what Amen. Exactly are, what exactly does that mean?
0: Well, here I'm going to go to 1 Peter 1, 2 through 5, and this is read in the Amplified Version. Maybe I'll have Rachel read, well, you read it first, Rachel.
1: Okay.
0: If you got it, all right. If not, I'll get it. I'll read
1: it. Right,
0: okay.
1: Okay. It's 1 Peter 1. What's the verse?
0: 1 Peter 1, 2 through 5. Because I want y'all to see the difference in translations or transliterations, because I've read like 10 different Bibles, and I just think the Amplified Version is a love story. So I'll read it after Rachel.
1: All right. One more time. First
0: 1 Peter 1, 2 through 5.
1: 2 through 5 says, elect according to the foreknowledge of God the Father, through sanctification of the Spirit, unto obedience and sprinkling of the blood of Jesus Christ, grace unto you and peace be multiplied. Verse 3. Blessed be the God and Father of our Lord Jesus Christ, which according to his abundant mercy hath begotten us again unto a lively hope by the resurrection of Jesus Christ from the dead. Now, did you say go
0: four and five?
1: Okay, four. To an inheritance incorruptible and undefiled, and that fadeth not away, reserved in heaven for you. Five. Who are kept by the power of God through faith unto salvation, ready to be revealed in the last time.
0: Okay, thank you, Rachel. I'm going to read from the Amplified Version. Verse 2, who were chosen and foreknown by God the Father, and consecrated, sanctified, made holy by the Spirit, to be obedient to Jesus Christ, the Messiah, and to be sprinkled with his blood. May grace, spiritual blessing, and peace be given you, realized in and through Christ, freedom from fears, agitating passions, and moral conflicts. Praised, honored, blessed be the God and Father of our Lord Jesus Christ, the Messiah. By his boundless mercy, we have been born again. Born again to an ever-living hope through the resurrection of Jesus Christ from the dead. Born anew, verse 4, into an inheritance which is beyond the reach of change and decay, imperishable, unsullied, and unfading, reserved in heaven for you, who are being guarded, garrisoned by God's power through your faith, till you fully inherit the final salvation that is ready to be revealed for you in the last time. We've got to break that down.
1: Yeah.
0: The resurrection of Jesus Christ. So we're coming out of the earth. We were baptized into his death to rule and reign with him forever. We're seated in glory in the heavenly realm, which is into an inheritance. Where is that? Seated in heaven. Yeah, reserved in heaven for you. Verse 4. Born anew into an inheritance. Well, what's the inheritance? What's our inheritance?
1: An inheritance is kept in heaven for you. What?
0: It's in heaven. So why are we getting caught up with our salvation from the outer court, which is the earth, our body? Why do we continue to stay in the earth in sin and death when the law of the spirit of life, the law of sin and death gave way to the law of the spirit of life? Why aren't we functioning in a mindset that is caught up in heaven, continuously celebrating our full inheritance?
1: So the King James Version of verse 4 says, to an inheritance incorruptible and undefiled that fadeth not away, reserved in heaven for you. The New Living Translation, verse 4, says, and we have a priceless inheritance, an inheritance that is kept in heaven for you, pure and undefiled, beyond the reach of change and decay. So, you know, I'm a fan of reading scripture in many different versions, but part of it is just to understand the whole diamond, because a diamond has many facets, many cuts that cause that diamond to sparkle. And I see the word of God as diamond. And so whenever you think about it, there's nothing that you can do to mess this up right here, this verse 4. There's nothing you can do. So, I mean, you can try, but it's untouchable.
0: So also, our inheritance, look at it this way. We've been anointed to be seated in Christ. Well, what are we doing? What's he doing? He's interceding continuously for all of us that are in need, which is all of us. And we're supposed to be interceding for our inheritance in the earth among the saints. Why? To be storing their souls in heaven. A wise man wins souls. What does it prosper a man to win the whole world but to lose his soul? Mm-hmm. Let every man work out his own soul salvation with fear and trembling. So we're to be commanded, as we're coming to know who we are, becoming sons and daughters, kings and priests, we let go of the things of the flesh and occupy a mindset that has an eye being single. If your eye be single, well, what's it pointing to? Being seated in Christ and never departing his presence. We're talking about spiritually, because seed time and harvest, going back to the farmer, God was a farmer. The Father was a farmer. He dealt with seed on the third day. Every seed will bear after its own kind. So our words are seeds. Death and life is in the power of the tongue and those who bear the fruit thereof. So when we speak murmuring and complaining, let me ask your opinion, Rach. Would you think, I can call you Rach, can I?
1: Sure.
0: Would seed of being involved in murmuring and complaining, would that be just as grievous to the Holy Spirit or the Father as murder?
1: Sure it would. But here's the real on that. What you believe is unto you. Scripture tells us in other places, whatever it is you believe is given unto you. So if you believe that murmuring, that complaining, that carrying about, if that's what you're spending your time doing, well, that's unto you.
0: And we're speaking death over situations we curse out of the same mouth we bless with.
1: That's right.
0: And so...
1: And then therefore we know something's wrong with the fountain. That's why we need deliverance. I'm just going to, you know, put that shameless plug there, because deliverance sets us free from the things that poison us.
0: Amen. And I want to go to that, but because Pastor preached a great message yesterday on deliverance, and this is a different kind of deliverance than getting demons that are affecting people, of delivering them from their spiritual enemies that may have come in through what you're holding in your hand, through transference of spirits, through generational curses. But this is a deliverance of the mind, of the who they are in their identity, of what, because your identity has begun to be formed as a child based upon how your parents interact with you, your teachers, your siblings, whether they're speaking life over you, telling you, man, you did a great job. What a great thought. You're really obedient. You're helping mommy out in the kitchen. You know, the boosting up of confidence builds the value of self-worth. Well, if you're getting hammered every day and torn down and ripped apart, your personality is being shaped in that. And that leads to...
1: Yeah, so what's molding you? What's shaping you?
0: Yes.
1: What are you allowing yourself
0: to
1: believe? And you mentioned murmuring and complaining, and it's, in my opinion, a much heavier subject than many people grant that information to, because a lot of times they think they're having a conversation with themselves. A lot of times they think they're, you know, seeking counsel in their own working it out themselves. When you realize, I've done deliverance for about 10 years, and when you realize that when a person tells you the things and the conversations they've had with themselves, they're not having a conversation with themselves. They're having a conversation with their demons.
0: Amen.
1: And when they begin to realize that, then they begin to change their, what Connie Story calls their vernacular. What you're talking about, and this complaining and this murmuring, it is imperative that we connect in our mind and our knowledge and that journey to our heart that we have to learn to speak life. That's part of disciplining the flesh.
0: And that's a great point for our listeners out there, especially who don't really understand how Jesus was speaking when he walked on the earth, when he was speaking to the Pharisees. You got to understand that he wasn't speaking to the person of the Pharisee. He was addressing the demon spirit that was controlling them in their religious values and their personal growth in Judaism, or whatever you want to call it, legalism, their religious system that they were embodied in. Rach, I'm going to, and then I want to talk about a couple things from the service yesterday. But seed time and harvest, and look up, Rach, look up John 18:11.
1: Okay.
0: Seed time and harvest. Seed in the third day, every word is a seed. Every seed bears after its own kind. You can't squeeze lemon juice out of a mango. the seed has the identity and the property of its root, of its tree, of its vine. He's the vine, we're the branch. If we're not being productive, bearing fruit as sons, then he's going to prune us back because he loves us that much, and discipline to bring us back, and I thank him for that. Thank you, Father, for doing that, because a year ago, man, I was in a bad way, and I know the King of Kings. I know the wedding feast that's prepared. Everybody's looking to get one inkling of Adam Sandler giving marriage rights over Kelsey and Swifty. But we can't comprehend the table that he's prepared for us in the presence of our enemies here on the earth, let alone the wedding feast that is being prepared for us. You don't want to be asked commanded to go to be cast out into outer darkness because you had a spirit of unforgiveness on you. Those were the clothes that he was talking about. You have on the wrong clothes, the wrong garments. It wasn't physical dress of what they were wearing. It was unforgiveness. It was bitterness. It was sin that they were holding in themselves that they hadn't properly worked through.
1: I got the scripture. And, you know, those things we don't properly work through, we make excuses for. I just wanted to say that there. All right, so John 18, verse 11 says, "Then said Jesus unto Peter, put up thy sword into thy sheath. The cup which my Father hath given me, shall I not drink it?"
0: So we're talking about a cup that he was to endure till the end. We are to endure till the end. in order to drink with him of the cup at the wedding feast. He said at the supper, at the Last Supper, I would drink no wine until I see you again. He's talking about the wedding feast. And I know that we might not be hitting on the best, worst fruit, but when we entertain...
1: I think you are.
0: When we entertain... and I'm going to give a quick summary of a situation at the pickleball. There are people going through stuff, and we just encourage you. At some point, we're going to get to call-ins at a later show or whatever when I figure some of this stuff out. But and I also have a guest planned for the 20th, Sister Bianca Prevelis. She's going to be in-house coming from Jonesboro to here, and I've known her for 22 years. She's a dear sister, and she has just such a wonderful dimension to her understanding that is just so beautiful. I can't wait to have her on. Y'all going to love her, and I might even have her call in next week, the last part of the show. But here's, I'll get back to the cup in a second. Here's John 14:12. I assure you, most solemnly I tell you, if anyone steadfastly, you've got to stop and read these words and look them up in the concordances to understand what is truly being deeply spoken into your spirit, man, to get these things. And that's why I love the Amplified Version, because it explicitly declares a wonderful thought processes that we can go beyond other than just believe. But believe on me. Well, this says hold on to, grab a hold of, never let go. I mean, the emphatic words that are in the Amplified, I just get so fired up. Can y'all tell? So anyway, steadfastly believes in me. He steadfastly believes in me, he will himself be able to do the things that I do, and he will do even greater things than these, because I go to the Father. And I myself will grant whatever you ask in my name, as presenting all that I am, so that the Father may be glorified and extolled in and through the Son. Yes, I will grant, I myself will do for you whatever you shall ask in my name, as presenting all that I am. Is that a caveat? Is that a provision? Is that do this? You need to do this. You need to incorporate this. As a small child, present all that I am. Is he putting a stipulation on that, Rachel?
1: I think so. And, you know, another part about this verse in the King James Version, it says, verily, verily, I say unto you, he that believeth on me, the works that I do, shall he do also.
0: So we have
1: greater works that these shall he do, because I go unto my Father. It doesn't necessarily mean that we're going to do greater things than he's done. What it means is we may have more opportunities. I learned that from my pastor.
0: Amen.
1: It doesn't mean that we would do greater miracles or do greater acts.
0: Amen.
1: It's just we have more time to serve.
0: Wow. And let me tell you, as somebody who was close to taking a step out of this dimension on my own volition after I'd been in the throne room, after he had used me to restore people that had been deceased, and praying over them and stuff. I mean, I knew some things, but I was in isolation. I wasn't serving. I wasn't a part of a ecclesia.
1: Well, and part of the attack that comes on us is to stop you in what you know and telling others. At that point, this radio program was not even in your sight.
0: No.
1: But think about it. Think about it. If the enemy could have stopped you, cut your life short, caused you to believe all those lies, you wouldn't be sitting here right now. Thank you, Father.
0: Amen.
1: for that. And see, that's another place where I will mention deliverance, because deliverance sets you free from those kinds of attacks. It brings you to a point of, no, I'm not tolerating this anymore. This whole situation doesn't have my consent anymore.
0: Well, and since I've been here, I mean, you know, I might be doing pickleball. I hate all my pickleball buds out there. Mm-hmm. I might be going into the sauna, but I'm learning to serve.
1: Hallelujah.
0: And people are in desperation. Mm-hmm. They already there.
1: Well, faith without works is dead, and you're figuring out how to work it. Mm-hmm. You know, there's a place in the Bible that tells us, work out your salvation with fear and trembling. And I believe with all of my heart that when we're in a situation that's difficult, when we're in a place where all of this is before us, we mm-hmm. have to decide, are we going to allow what we know to complicate the situation, or are we going to have a godly response? Most of us react to the situations we're in. So if you can reel in and rein in your own emotion or opinion about the situation, then God has a chance to work.
0: Well, and that is serving in its own right of dying to yourself.
1: Yes.
0: This, if the venom of asp is beneath our tongue, and there's no good thing, what man can tame his own tongue? That is the toughest experience of this thing. And actually, I gotta bring up a story. I was playing pickleball in Hiawassee after the conference last week, and some of the elements that were there that really had me torn apart with people, you know, gossiping and saying things, and
1: people gonna talk.
0: My flesh wanted to avail itself to that mindset again. And the Father said to me, cut off your arm.
1: That's pretty strong.
0: He said, really? You're gonna engage in that mindset again? He said, it'd be better for you to cut off your arm and enter into heaven to stop this foolishness. And I was playing pickleball here, and people are going through some tough things, some divorces and stuff. And a gal came by me and said, Rick, will you walk with me and pray with me? I just had a blowout on the court with the people I was playing with. And I said, sure, let's go. Well, went over with her and I said, okay, I'm going to give you 5 minutes to air it out.
1: And then we're going to pray.
0: So she did. And I said, okay, you ready to pray? We're going to present them blameless before the Lord in love after the counsel of his own will as sons and daughters, as kings and priests. And he will give an unction from the power of the Holy Spirit through the veil of Jesus' flesh. He opened up a new and living way. That is the priesthood, the everlasting priesthood. I could go on. And that
1: everything you just said, you need to unpack.
0: Yeah, well,
1: it's overwhelming.
0: This isn't the time for it.
1: I understand what you're telling me, but I'm telling you, that's an overwhelming concept that she might have understood.
0: Well,
1: and
0: she
1: and you may not have said that to her, but you're praying from that place. Hallelujah.
0: Well, I'd start to pray, and she'd say, "Yeah, but Rick, you don't understand." I'd say, "Wait, you're done. We're praying," and I'd start praying, and she'd go, "Yeah, but you don't understand." And I'm going, "Wait, you know." So the next day, I told her, I said, here's the deal. The high priest in the old covenant at the Feast of Atonement had to pray and fast for 49 days, getting into the Jubilee. For the 50th day, when he went behind the veil into the Holy of Holies, they put bells around him. If he had a consciousness of sin towards himself or the nation of Israel, he was struck down dead instantly. And I said, you were just killed. As soon as you said, yeah, but Rick, I said, you were killed. And she said, yeah, but you've been doing this a long time.
1: Yeah, but.
0: She said, you've been doing this a long time. And I said, and I got killed a lot. And I'm tired of it. I want to rule and reign with him. I don't want to die on the vine. I'm tired of getting pruned. I'm tired of getting, you know, disciplined by the Father.
1: Right.
0: No matter how we're attempting to fight, it's tough. It's hard to not avail ourselves to other people's misery and murmur and complain with them. We want people to agree with us in our misery, or
1: a lot of people do. You're right.
0: Or join us and say, man, I just, you know, yeah, this is going on. And we want people to sympathize with us. Why don't we fight the good fight and encourage one another and say, man, let's come out of that mindset. And we've been chosen to be seated in Christ. Let's pray for them.
1: Mm-hmm.
0: And we'll get into that about the I wanted to. You got anything? Oh, do you need to say your half hour, whatever it is?
1: Yeah, we're past the top of the hour. 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
0: Amen. And I want to pray real quick for Josh Jorgensen, the owner of Blacktip H. He called me yesterday. He was out with his family on the boat. He's the largest viewed fishing channel on YouTube in the world. Josh is a young man that I met probably 20 years ago on the beach in down in North Palm Beach, Singer Island, and a wonderful. I think he has a photographic memory. I think he knows the whole Bible. He suffered a condition on the boat with his family, his three daughters, and he was in the ER. And Father, we just we pray for Josh, whatever the situation may be. I tried to call him this morning on my way here. Father, just send angels on assignment, lift him up out of this situation. Father, we believe through faith in healing, deliverance, being delivered, set free, and made whole, as the as those 10 lepers were, Father, they were set free. Only one was made whole. We desire for your grace and mercy to flow down upon him right now, Father, in Jesus' precious name.
1: Yes, in Jesus' name.
0: And I wanted to go to yesterday's sermon, which was about the liberty. And there is a crack in that liberty bell, so the liberty that they were talking about. But it was the Jubilee. And that, you know, I was telling Pastor earlier, I was running around the church during worship, and I got around the second time, and I got mauled by Jeremiah, Susie Zooks. I hope I can say the whole name.
1: He's great. It's all right.
0: I got mauled by him.
1: Jeremiah's great.
0: And I said, "You want to run?" He said, "Yeah, buddy." And and we were running and hugging one another as tight as any two people could run and hug.
1: I saw you. That's great.
0: I said, "You want to go again?" He says, "Yeah, brother." And we ran and we got back up to the front, and he started dancing and I started dancing, maybe not like quite like David danced, but it was such a jubilant celebration of childlike faith. And that's where the Father,
1: yeah, he tells us to come to him as a child.
0: And it was so beautiful, and I just thank the freedom that we have in Christ to worship in such a peaceful celebration. And the Jubilee, I think Pastor said the Jubilee means ram's horn. I think he said that.
1: Mm-hmm.
0: Well, the guest I'm going to have, let me show. I want you to see. She sent me her email because I'm trying to figure out how she can call in and what Pastor needs. And these are the two things that when you know that you're in the Spirit and the flow of the Holy Spirit, that he gives you love taps. And Rachel, I want you to read this.
1: All right.
0: Read that email. Read her email.
1: It is Jubilee 83.
0: She sends me that last night. So Pastor's talking about the Jubilee.
1: That's wonderful.
0: And I get that. Well, I go to Walmart, mm-hmm, yesterday.
1: Right.
0: To buy probably about 15 things from Walmart. I got a $100 bill.
1: Right.
0: I get there. The item before the last is like $37.84.
1: Mm-hmm.
0: It rings up the last item. What does it say on there? How much was the bill?
1: $49.53.
0: No. Below that. Even.
1: $50 even.
0: $50 even. So
1: yeah, after taxes, $50 even.
0: I give her a $100 bill, and she said, "Would you mind getting a 50?"
1: Yeah, that's a jubilee. You got two jubilees. You got a 50 on the receipt, right, and a 50 in your hand.
0: I mean, you can't make these things up.
1: That's right.
0: I mean, the Lord is leading and guiding our steps when we step into that mindset in the throne room, seated in Christ, and give up all of our disasters that are occurring, attacking us from the outside, and we let the inside just burn through. Mm-hmm. I wasn't on the show during Pastor's sermon the last time I was here. All of a sudden, the Holy Spirit says, "Look up what jet fuel burns at." And I'm like, "What?" So I don't like people using their phones in service. I think it's, you know, not, but the Holy Spirit, so I looked it up. It was 2,000 to 4,000 RP, or whatever it is, centigrade, Fahrenheit. The Holy Spirit says, if I'm a consuming fire shut up in your bones, then when the water comes out of your belly as torrents or rivers living water, what temperature is that coming out at? Hmm. And I said, I guess boiling, he said, and it purifies everything. Mm. So he's so desirous of us to just completely submit, wholly submit. And let me read that phrase again, that if there is no commitment to relationship or intimacy, it is an unholy alliance. You haven't entered into his rest. You're still fumbling and toiling in the earth, which he cursed in the garden. You're still looking to everything in the earth. And I told Pastor earlier, I was the worst. I mean, I used to entertain clients every night of the week, almost, taking them out to events, entertaining them. I'm, you know, and getting intoxicated, getting them intoxicated. It was good for business. I knew how to throw a party, but it was taking its toll on me. It was sin. It was counting to the flesh and not the spirit. And I'm here to backtrack and say, listen, seed time and harvest. Time was fulfilled at the cross. It's now seed and harvest. The harvest is plenty, but the laborers are few. What is it that you truly seek for in this association, this relationship? Do you seek to rule and reign with the King of Kings for all of eternity? Or are you just happy to receive a destination that you're going to heaven and not to hell by being saved? The scripture that says, to as many as have received me, I gave them the dunamis, the power to become. What scripture is that? I can't remember. The address.
1: What's the verse?
0: Because most of the translations today are going to say children. To become children of God. But I got a question for you. Why do you need power to become a child of God? All you need to do is accept the free gift of salvation through the blood of Jesus Christ.
1: To believe it.
0: So
1: acceptance and believe are two different
0: in
1: matters.
0: You go to translation 60 years ago, and it says sons of God, which is fully mature fruit. He's coming back to get those sons and daughters, kings and priests that know who they are in him to rule and reign with him. The children, well, I'm not going to go into that today, but I'm just encouraging you. It doesn't matter how bad the beatdown is. When you're going through a Category 5 hurricane and the house is crumbling around you, you're just trying to survive and run to a room that happened to me with Hurricane Andrew, running from room to room. I ended up throwing the grandfather clock down and hiding behind it like an old Western as a house was, you know, I thought I was gone.
1: Mm-hmm.
0: And still probably got some
1: Hallelujah.
0: You know, issues with that. And
1: it's a terrifying thing.
0: Yeah, I mean, and I was there by myself.
1: And see, I don't know what verse you were looking for, which address, but I found John chapter 1, verse 12, and it says, "But as many as received him, to them gave he the power to become sons of God, even to them that believe on his name."
0: See, and I gave y'all a thing to look up last time, which was John 3, seeing the kingdom and entering the kingdom. And we're not going to go into that today because we're trying to convince people of their identity, that you don't want to grow bad fruit and say, well, I've got the best bad fruit there is.
1: It's the best of the worst.
0: It's the best of the worst fruit. You don't want to be walking beneath the privilege. They spent 40 years in the wilderness, the Israelites, because they went into Canaan with the 12 scouts. How many came back with a good report, Rachel?
1: Two.
0: Joshua and Caleb.
1: Mm-hmm.
0: And he said, because of your wicked heart. But they saw the fruit. They saw the vegetables. They couldn't even carry them.
1: Mm-hmm.
0: They were massive.
1: Mm-hmm.
0: They were so pleased with that, but what overrode their excitement about the fruit and vegetables? It was
1: you have to ask yourself, the faith of those 12, the 10 that came, it was 10 or 12 that went out?
0: 12.
1: 12 that go out, the two that came back with good report. What was different about their faith? What was different about their faith versus the other 10 who came back with a bad report? You have to ask yourself, are you part of that 10?
0: Mm.
1: Or are you in the number of two?
0: And I've been to Israel, and I've experienced the climate, the personalities, the culture, and you can't even proselytize, which is evangelize, in Israel. It's against the law. If you mention Jesus, you can be arrested because they just don't believe, and they're really nasty and hostile if you carry on. As a small child, I look at everything and have fun with it, with the Lord. Their mindset, I'm like, man, I think I would have gone at least a month without questioning the manna after I saw the chariots, the waters open up through Moses' staff, the Red Sea open and cross over on dry land, and then close it back in on Pharaoh and the chariots.
1: So then you got to ask yourself, let's take this to the real level, to the you. Whenever you had been shown the glory of God, and then you're under such attack, isolated, how many of these people we read stories about, we hear these things in Scripture, how many of them are under the same kind of attack that their whole entire narrative changes?
0: Mm.
1: They've known, they've had an interest, they've had an understanding, they've had good teaching, but then they lose their way. They're convinced otherwise. I think that happens to the people in the Bible just like it happens to us.
0: I mean, they were like a week or so after that, they start complaining about the manna. And they're like, we'd be better off going back to Egypt than being slaves. And I'm like, are you kidding me? I'm like, but they came back because they saw the giants in the land with a wicked heart of unbelief. Well, let me tell you, God is the same today, yesterday, today, and forever. So do you not think that that's going to come back at the end of this age? It shall be in the end as it was in the beginning. I'm not a respecter of persons. I'm pleading with y'all to understand that he left in Sodom and Gomorrah. He left, the brimstone.
1: Mm-hmm.
0: As a testimony of his righteous judgment for the last days. That if we, yes, he's pleased.

0: grasping as believers in a church situation we started a couple minutes late. I'm doing all I can, and I hope I'm doing it in a way that's expressing a dynamic of his love.
1: Well, everything you're saying is walking me back to the very first scriptures you had me read, 1 Peter 1-5. Okay. So I'm going to say it like this. I keep thinking about verse 4. To an inheritance incorruptible and undefiled, and that fadeth not away, reserved in heaven for you, who are kept, 5, by the power of God through faith unto salvation, ready to be revealed. Amen. In the last time. And my heart just keeps going back towards this incorruptible. What I know, one of the things you're trying to convey is that there are just things that can't be tampered with because they are heavenly. And we don't always understand that. Walking here in the earth, dealing with the different tasks we must do.
0: Yeah.
1: So disciplining your flesh, as Connie says, changing your vernacular, helping your words match what you believe. That's, in a lot of times, people don't understand word curses because they're saying things just out of their mouth. Not necessarily are they Amen. Connecting that to Amen. Their speech.
0: Amen.
1: You got to change it.
0: We curse ourselves. And the Father, again, I point y'all to looking at and ask the Father, speak to the Father, listen for the Father's voice through the power of the Holy Spirit. The Father will speak to you. The veil was torn from top to bottom, giving us total victory with total access into an open heaven. Why wouldn't you, the Spirit voice to stay competitive in this world system? The Spirit told me this. He said, people function at 500 RPMs, revolutions per minute, 5,000 revolutions per minute, to stay competitive in this world system. He said, the Father's voice speaks at 500. How many people disconnect themselves long enough to be able to hear the still small voice?
1: Mm-hmm.
0: To commune.
1: That's right. That's a good point.
0: To commune with the Father, to speak to the Father. He will speak to you back. He will answer you. I mean, in a conversation like we're having right now, be fruity, be goofy, that's love making in the throne room. I hope I can say that.
1: Hey.
0: But I want to read from 1 Corinthians 8:3-6. But if one loves God truly, with affectionate reverence, prompt obedience, and grateful recognition of his blessings. Those are three. That's really a formula. Affectionate reverence, prompt obedience, and grateful recognition of his blessing. And you be known by him, of his blessing. He is known. You are known by God. That's a promise of the Most High. Recognized as worthy of his intimacy and love, and he is owned by him. Are you not seated right now in glory in Christ, becoming one with the Father after that? What's that? That guy's name is the cook, the chef that says, take it up a notch. I can't remember.
1: Ramsey.
0: Yeah. So, man, if this doesn't fire you up to, I just saw a cattle prod. I hope we don't need that. But
1: we each have our own way of relating to the Lord. And I hear that your way of relating to the Lord is rock and roll and fun and fascination of what he has for us in heaven, that place we sit. But what I also want to say is there is a lot of people talk about the loving God and how he loves us and how he's so giving and forgiving, and all that's true. But sometimes I think other people are reading a different version or a different Bible than I'm reading, because the God that I serve is very serious at times. There is fun, I think maybe he even has a funny paper, and some of us make it into that, those skits.

0: You know, he laughs at us, you know, what are you thinking? But I also think that there are places of victory, there's places of celebration. Mm. And I don't want to confuse celebration with those tasks that he set before us. There are things, there are people that you need to reach on that pickleball field, pickleball court. There's people that I need to reach whenever I'm in doing the things that I'm doing. So each of our assignments are different, but taking the seriousness of how holy he is something that, you know, you're
1: the
0: saying
1: reverence.
0: Yes, you're saying here about the reverence, but no, I don't want to downplay it by it is like a recreational recess. It is, but it all has to be in context, because everything with God is conditional.
1: Yeah.
0: You know, you do this, I will bless you. You do this, I'm going to curse you. He lays it out very clearly.
1: Yeah.
0: So you're having those understandings in the right place, I think, is as imperative as understanding Amen. That I am a citizen of heaven, having an earthly experience.
1: And that's a good protocol right there. Affectionate reverence, prompt obedience, and grateful recognition of his blessing. Mm. You will be known by God.
0: That's my takeaway from yesterday's sermon.
1: Amen.
0: Is gratefulness.
1: And going back to that.
0: 250 years of living
1: in this
0: country.
1: Shofar on the side door. And the dancers were out there with their flags. I saw Peanut sitting there on the by her mom. John's blowing the shofar with me, and Peanut's sitting there with her eyes closed, singing the song. And I'm saying, that is an angel.
0: Beautiful. That's right.
1: That is, I'm being visited right now by an angelic, you know, host.
0: Some people are very good at worship. Some people are very good at praising God, and he inhabits the praises of his people. So it's not just angels. It's God. It's the very God that we serve that Amen. Is present and available with us.
1: Amen. You know, so we look at the fruit of the Spirit. We look at the tree of life. The tree of life is mentioned in Genesis 2:9, Revelation 2:7, Revelation 22:14 and 19. And if he's the vine and we're the branch, if we're becoming sons, then we are becoming, in an aspect, a tree of life. People should be able to pick off of our fruit. And that's why I said the last time I was here, hey, come on by the station here. We got low-lying fruit.
0: Right.
1: Hallelujah. And to say what Pastor said and Pastor Henry said in the conference at Morganton, he was showing videos of the old-time deliverance ministers.
0: Right.
1: You probably know their name better than me. And
0: A.A. Allen.
1: And he made a comment, and he said,
0: William Branham.
1: Why aren't we operating in the gifts of the Spirit, of healing people? Do we have less faith? I have been.
2: Bruce and Vanessa.
1: Excuse me. I have been in that situation that I've that childlike faith. And speaking the word, which is life, death had loosened its grip on people. Life was restored. Why aren't we walking in childlike faith, to trust in him with everything we got, and speaking and giving life? And I believe I've seen in the Spirit that outside of this station, that people are going to become...
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We are Peculiar People. I'm your host, Cassie Johnson, and we're riding with the Lord today. So I hope that's good with you, because I guess it's good with me, and it's going to be a good show. Alrighty then. Well, welcome. Welcome into the studio, friends. We're going to say what the Lord has to say. We're going to do what the Lord has to do, and it's going to be great. Okay. All right. Well, anyway, before I get too carried away, I'm going to pray, and then we'll go from there. Father, I thank you. I thank you for today. I thank you for the spirit of revelation, for the spirit of wisdom, for the spirit of knowledge. I thank you for the spirit of counsel and might, for the spirit of the fear of the Lord, the seven spirits of God that sit around your throne, that you send to help us. I thank you for the angels that you send to help us. But more than that, I thank you that you help us, that you are Jehovah. And the list of your names and your identity and your character, the facets of who you are, they go on and on. And so I thank you that not only do you help us, but you want us and you want to be with us. And that is the greatest gift, that you sent your son to die for us, not only for the remission of our sins, but to give us abundant life, to show us the way, to make the way, because Jesus, you are the way. And I thank you that with every encounter, with every test, with every trial, we go from faith to faith, from glory to glory, your strength to your strength. And I thank you, God, that your strength is made perfect in our weakness. And when we are weak, we get to declare that we are strong, not because of us, but because of you. So I thank you, God, for just who you are and the way that you have this thing set up, for the kingdom that you have established. And I pray that your kingdom would come, your will would be done on earth as it is in heaven, in our hearts as it is in heaven, in Aiken as it is in heaven, in the United States of America, from sea to shining sea, as it is in heaven, God, because this land you gave to us, you gave to me. And so we take our spiritual authority and we say, no king but King Jesus, for you are the Lion of the tribe of Judah, and you are roaring with power. You are the King. You are El Shaddai. You are God Almighty. And you fight for us. And so I thank you that tonight you will display how you fight for us, that we could rest in this place of knowledge that you fight for us. And your way of fighting is far superior than anything else that we could seek or anything else that we could achieve. And so I'm asking you, Father, to be who you've promised to be, to be faithful and true. And I thank you that, like that song said, you are not a man. You cannot lie. And you are faithful. You are our provider. You've gone into our future before us. You know what's going to happen before we ever even conceive what has already happened. So I thank you, God, that your wraparound presence is all around us, every single one of us. And I thank you, God, that your plan is for us to prosper. So we come against every plan of the enemy in the mighty name of Jesus. We call it null and void, because Satan, you have no place here. Jesus came to destroy the works of the enemy. I deem them destroyed. I agree with the plans and the purposes of Jesus Christ. And I thank you, God, that it is finished. And I would ask you to give us strategy on what it looks like for us to live from that position of it is finished, and what you are requiring of us to
to make the enemy Jesus's footstool, because I know that's what you've given for us to do. And so I ask you, O gracious King, to show us how to do it. Show us our response. And I thank you for your Holy Spirit that comes and corrects us, that challenges us, that points us in the direction that we need to be, that fine-tunes us to what it is you're saying, to your sound from heaven. May that be released over, in, and through us. And I thank you, God, that when we enter covenant with you, nothing by no means can harm us, and that surely can't pluck us from your hand. It can't separate us. Nothing, it says, nothing can separate us from your love. So, Father, show us how to enter into covenant with you. We want to be your covenant people. Father, we want to do what you're doing, and we want to say what you're saying. So we need to see what those things are. We need to hear what those things are, God. So we're crying out for more of you. One of my favorite songs, Lord, says, here I am, whatever it is, just give me Jesus. Whatever it looks like, here I am, just give me Jesus. So that is our heart's cry today, that whatever it is, all we want is you. Whatever it looks like, whatever it feels like, whatever it sounds like, whatever people think of us, whatever they say about us, we just want you, Jesus. And so I thank you for the pattern that you've given for our lives to be placed after. A pattern of this sacrificial love where we lay our life down for our friends, because that's what you did. Where we submit so wholeheartedly to the will of our Father that we would say, nevertheless, not my will, but thy will be done. Give us that kind of zeal and love, the kind that you had, Jesus. May it be manifested in us just like the resurrection power of Jesus Christ. I want the love of Jesus Christ so that others can see you and praise you, your mighty name. For yours is the kingdom and the glory and the power forever. You are worthy to be praised. You are holy. You are righteous, and you are good. May we look unto you, where our help comes from, and praise your holy name, Jesus. All these things we pray for and we believe, according to the words that you have spoken, the promises that you have made, and the work that you've begun, that you will finish. It's all these things in your holy, precious, wonderful, and mighty name, Jesus. Amen. And amen. We'll praise the Lord. Hallelujah. Well, I just love the Lord, and I love praying, and I'm not really sure how tonight's going to go. We might cry, we might yell, we might do a lot of things, or we could do none of those things and we'll just have a conversation. I don't know, but for a while now, these things have been building and stirring, and I had all these pieces and I didn't know where they were, what they meant, or what was going on, or how to even do it. And God was saying some of the outlandishest, craziest, largest things. And I was like, I don't know. And I still don't know. still don't know. But I do know this. Whatever it looks like, here I am. Just give me Jesus. And it's from that place of yes that I know God can do whatever it is that he wants to do, because I can mess it up trying to figure it out, you know. And if I let my emotions tell me what to do, back up, okay? because this weekend I was... Well, it was, I guess it was last weekend, this past weekend,
I got to go spend some time with Papa Anthony. It was me and Alyssa. We traveled to Alabama and spent some time with Papa Anthony and all these amazing people that we love so, so much. And I was upset because it was like a week-long thing, and we got to go for one day. And I was like, God, we need to be there. We need to hear everything. We need to be a part of everything. And he said, one day is enough. And I was like, okay, well, if you say it is, then it must be. So I will be satisfied with what you have allotted for me. And man, one day was probably all I could handle. I'm just being honest. Because I had been in this place of, I don't know, I didn't know what I was experiencing, but it felt so extreme. And for months now, maybe even a year, God has been producing the fruit of patience and long-suffering in me. And I thought he had done a great job, but here lately, it was like I had eaten all the fruit or he just wasn't producing it. And I was like, God, I don't know how to manufacture this stuff and fake it till you make it didn't work. And it doesn't work with the fruits of the Spirit. Father, you are the vine dresser. You have produced this fruit. I need you to keep doing it or I'm not going to have it. I'm not a naturally patient person. Some people are. I'm not one of those people. And I felt like, Father, why aren't you producing enough fruit in this area and this long suffering? Because I didn't know where I was, but I was like, this is not patient. This is not patience. This is not long suffering. I'm suffering long, but I don't. And so I didn't know where I was, but I'm like, God is doing something. So I just kind of settled into whatever I was experiencing. And then this weekend, Dr. Patty spoke, and she spoke for 15 minutes. And 15 minutes is, just socks were off, your brain was all over the back wall, because that's just how God flows through her. Just, you can imagine 45 minutes as opposed to 15, but we got 15. And she got to this place in where she was speaking, and she quoted Popeye. And she said, this is where we are at. The bowls are full in heaven. And God is saying, that's all I can stand, and I can't stand no more. And that was it. I was like, that's what I'm feeling. It's not that God's not producing patience, because I was being patient with, you know, people in my life, and it's not that I wasn't being long-suffering, is that I was where God was. And it was, it was this place of, well, I thought I understood what righteous indignation was, but then I arrived here. Now I know how the smallest man on the battlefield could run up to the largest man anybody had ever seen and put his finger in his face and say, how dare you defy the armies of the living God? And it was like I finally understood how Ezekiel could cry over the defilement. It was like I finally understood Moses. And I was talking with one of my friends, and I was explaining how I was feeling, and I was, you know, blur, spiraling, spinning, whatever, you know, I was crazy. And I don't know how I feel, and this person looked at me, straight face and everything, and said, well, how do you think Moses felt? How do you think Noah felt? And I'm like, this is how they felt. And we both just nodded, because, wow. So I thought I was there before. But that feeling of righteous indignation paled in comparison to what I'm experiencing right now. Now, I'm sure you all know, you probably watch the news, you probably see what's going on, maybe you feel it in your spirit too, but you know, there aren't really words aside from how dare you defy the armies of the living God and pull out your stones.
But I think it's super important what we do with this feeling, and here's why. Today I got some news, and I was like, I told hell no. Just, I was furious, I was writhing mad, I was about to explode, and was like, how dare the devil, you messed with the wrong one. Which I still feel that way. But I was working out, and good thing I was working out, I was exerting myself and doing all that stuff. Well, I go and get in the sauna, and I am still fuming, okay? I feel no better after having that workout, and I am furious at the news that I had just gotten, and I was mad at every person that was agreeing with the enemy and all this. And then I was like, God, you told me all these things, and you said, and you know, I was telling him, you know, I was trying to stay in this place of faith, but also I was like, oh my gosh, what's going on? And I'm in the sauna, it's hot, okay, it's a good reminder, you don't want to go to hell, because it's hot, and I'm in the sauna, and I'm going on to the Lord, and he said, Cassie, careful of your response. And I realized in that moment, he said to be angry and sin not. And what he has explained to me is sin is anytime we know what to do when we don't do it. Or anytime we do it our way. That's the simplest definition of sin, is doing it our own way. Because it is so, so important that we channel all of our righteous indignation to the Lord's response. Because if we don't, then it's not righteous indignation. If we don't stay in this place of righteousness, so rightness with God, if we get over here and think we know how we're going to do this, then it's no longer righteous indignation. It's just indignation. And that is not going to be beneficial for anybody at all whatsoever. You know, there's that saying that goes around, I'm going to let God fix it, because if I fix it, I'm going to jail. That's not righteous indignation. Okay? Now, I do recommend you let God fix it, but you must know that there is going to be a response required from you. Your response matters. God's not allowing you to experience all of these emotions so that you could just do nothing. But he's also not allowing you to experience all of these emotions so that you can do whatever you think you need to do. Hold up. Wait. Something ain't right. Check with the Lord. Ask him what it is that he is requiring of you, because a response is required. Emotions are not the enemy here. But we can easily agree with the enemy if we're led by our emotions, because he can entangle and entrap us if we are not listening to the Lord. But Psalms 91 said, if you abide in the shadow of the Almighty God, that he gives his angels charge over you to keep you from stumbling. There's another psalm that David was saying, you're going to keep me from any trap. But David could say that because he abided in the shadow of the Almighty God. I'm the one who gets to decide if I'm abiding or not. And abiding doesn't look like me getting all pissed off and going and doing it myself. It doesn't. Abiding looks like me saying, God, this is how I feel. This is what I think. This is what I want. But I need to know what you're saying. And that's what I'll do. So, that's what we're going to talk about tonight. Liberty said, hey, Cassie. Hey, Liberty. So good to have you on here. So, we're going to read some things and kind of really make sense of some things. I know we've talked about Ezra before, but we're going to read a little bit of Ezra and talk about it
And then we're going to really drive this thing home the way that the Lord did. And I really, it's my prayer that you get the revelation that I got from the Lord, because it really just transformed my heart and my mind. Honestly, I'm going to be so honest. Like, it is so helpful. And no, I'm not feeling upset. Like, I'm still distraught over the defilements and the disasters and what it is that the enemy thinks he has the right to do, but I'm not going to respond incorrectly. Okay? We're going to do what David did. Hallelujah. Okay. So I just thought this was really, really cool, and it was just so helpful. So we're going to read Ezra. So we're going to start in chapter 1 and verse 1. Now in the first year of Cyrus, king of Persia, that the word of the Lord by the mouth of Jeremiah might be fulfilled, the Lord stirred up the spirit of Cyrus, king of Persia, that he made a proclamation throughout all his kingdom and put it also in writing, saying, "Thus saith Cyrus, king of Persia, the Lord God of heaven hath given me all the kingdoms of the earth, and he hath charged me to build him a house at Jerusalem, which is in Judah. Who is there among you of all his people? His God be with him, and let him go up to Jerusalem, which is in Judah, and build the house of the Lord God of Israel. He is the God which is in Jerusalem." All right, we're going to take a little break right there. And we're going to read it in the other versions that the Bible offers. So that was the King James Version. I'm going to read it in the NIV. "In the first year of Cyrus, king of Persia, in order to fulfill the word of the Lord spoken by Jeremiah, the Lord moved the heart of Cyrus, king of Persia, to make a proclamation throughout his realm and also to put it in writing." And I love the way it's written right here, because it's so, so incredible. The Lord did everything that he did in Ezra to fulfill the word he spoke through Jeremiah. I just think that's incredible. And you really need to read Ezra to get the fullness of what it was. But one of the things that he did was he moved on the heart of the king to make a proclamation and a declaration. To keep his promise, he moved on the heart of a king that was not for him. And he just all week, maybe all month, really, God's been reminding me that he's the one who raises up kings and he's the one who sits them down. I'm not quoting that accurately, but you can go look it up for yourself. God is the one who appoints kings, and he moves on kings to accomplish his will. And I don't want to get too political, but I'm going to share it the way the Lord shared it to me. I felt like he was saying, this is the time that we're in is similar to what Ezra went through. And God moved on the heart of the king to enact this proclamation. He had him write it down. And what I felt was this parallel between Cyrus, king of Persia, and President Donald Trump, was that God raised him up, moved on his heart to make this proclamation, to put something in writing, to fulfill the words that the Lord had promised and spoken through his prophets. Now, what is so interesting about this is if you keep reading, they started to build the temple. So I'm going to keep reading. So verse 2. "This is what Cyrus, king of Persia, says. The Lord, the God of heaven, has given me all the kingdoms of the earth, and he has appointed me to build a temple for him at Jerusalem in Judah. And of his people among you may go up to Jerusalem in Judah and build the temple of the Lord, the God of Israel, the God who is in Jerusalem.
and may their God be with them. And in any local, in any locality where survivors may now be living, the people, listen to this, the people are to provide them with silver and gold, with goods and livestock, and with the free will offerings for the temple of God in Jerusalem. So we constantly hear that the wealth of the wicked is stored up for the righteous. And we see that happening in Ezra right here in this verse, where the king decrees that God's people get to go back to Jerusalem. So this is after Nebuchadnezzar has kicked them out, has taken over Jerusalem, has enslaved them. In Ezra's days, this king, Cyrus of Persia, says that these people who have been exiled get to go back to their home and get to rebuild the temple of God. And not only that, but the other people around them are to provide them with gold and silver and goods and livestock and free will offerings for the temple of God in Jerusalem. So I think it's super important. I'm not going to do anything that God's not saying, okay? If you pick it up, what I'm putting down, you'll understand. I'm not saying God's paying for everything, okay? But what I am saying is God is paying for everything to accomplish his purposes, all right? Clarity. And how did he do it? The other people around them gave them money to do it. All right. So, yes, the wealth of the wicked is stored up for the righteous. It's not a prosperity gospel. It's the Bible. Okay. But it's not so that we can have a lavish lifestyle. It's so we can rebuild the temple of God. All right. Just had to point that out. And duly noted. So I really want you, and we did this in Joel way, way back when, I really want you to read the Bible as if God is speaking to us today, because he is. Hallelujah. So we're going to keep on going. Then the family heads of Judah and Benjamin and the priests and Levites, everyone whose heart God had moved, prepared to go up and build the house of the Lord in Jerusalem. Okay, I love this, because when I was listening to the man reading Ezra, this leapt into my ears. So God moved on the heart of the king, but he moved on the heart of the people that he wanted to flow through. So everyone whose heart God had moved prepared to go up. Hallelujah. So that was like super exciting for me personally, because God has moved on my heart a lot, and the devil keeps telling me like I'm not going to get to be a part of it. But God said right here, everyone whose heart God had moved prepared to go up. So I'm preparing to go up, and I'm telling the devil no. Hallelujah. All of their neighbors, here we are again, verse 6. All of their neighbors assisted them with articles of silver and gold, with goods and livestock, and with valuable gifts, in addition to all the free will offerings. Bro, that's so good. So we're always talking about, who's going to provide? Who's going to provide? God's going to provide. And sometimes he's going to do it through our neighbors and the other people. Alrighty then. Moreover, King Cyrus brought out the articles belonging to the temple of the Lord, which Nebuchadnezzar and the other people. Alrighty then. Moreover, King Cyrus brought out the articles belonging to the temple of the Lord, which Nebuchadnezzar had carried away from Jerusalem and had placed in the temple of his. I don't know how to say it. I'm sorry, guys. I listened to it on the way in, so whatever. The treasurer, who counted them out to Sheshbazzara, the prince of Judah. Okay, so if you want to hear how it's pronounced, you can ask the dude on your phone. And then this was the inventory, and it went through the gold dishes, silver pans, gold bowls, matching silver bowls, and other articles. In all, there were 5,400 articles of gold and of silver. Mind blown.
And so this man brought all of these along with the exile.

Isles when they came up from Babylon to Jerusalem. So good. So here we are again. They're coming out of Babylon back to Jerusalem. So if you have any sort of spiritual understanding, you will realize that we're trying to come out of this Babylonian system. And you know how we're going to do it? The Lord's way. You're not going to do it your own way. You got to do it the Lord's way. Okay, now I am not going to tell you what the Lord's way is because I don't know. Aside from what he's told to me, and if he tells me to tell other people, then I'll tell those other people. We are a covenant people, meaning God wants to tell you what he wants you to do. Got it? Go talk to him. Hallelujah. Praise God. We're going to go on to another one, to chapter 2. Okay, so these are the list of the exiles who returned, and it's by families, and it is just so incredible the amount of people, and I could just cry thinking about how many people it is. Okay, so I'm just having a moment with the Lord here. And it talks about all their descendants, and when I was reading this, God's like, Cassie, it's important where you come from, and that just wrecked me, okay? I'm gonna be honest, I don't know why it was so emotional in that sauna today, but it was, okay? So, it was just really cool, and I'm not gonna read all of it, one, because the names, but two, because you can read for yourself, all right? So, but I am gonna talk about chapter 3, because it gets really, really good. So, it's titled Rebuilding the Altar, and I just think that is so special because Papa Anthony came to Aiken in 2021 every month, and he taught about reestablishing righteous altars, okay? And redeeming unrighteous altars and tearing them down, knocking them over, and all of that is so important in what God is asking us to do, and so I have been feverishly, vigorously, however you want to say it, editing those teachings because I feel like they're for right now. They were for then, but they're also for right now. So I've been editing them. And so when I saw that the title of this was Rebuilding the Altar, I loved it because that's where they started. Like, their whole goal and the mission and the mandate from the king, whose heart God moved on, was to rebuild the temple. They didn't start with the exterior walls. They started with the altar. And one of the most important things that I think we learned from Papa Anthony was that we are altars unto the Lord. This is somewhere that God wants to come visit, and not only visit, but it's some place that he wants to inhabit. And the only way for the celestial to come to the terrestrial is an altar, because that's a point of contact. Anthony said it was like a landing strip, okay? So God wants to encounter us at the altar. First, individually. In Romans, it tells us to present our bodies as a living sacrifice, pleasing and acceptable to God, for this is our reasonable service. Do you know where you present a sacrifice? The altar. So if I am the sacrifice to lay on the altar that is also me, for him. So I had to start right here by getting into covenant with him, by letting go of everything that's not pleasing to him. And sometimes those are things that I want, but most of the times those are bondages that the enemy has entrapped me in. And so I have to make sure there is nothing in between me and him. Before I can rebuild the temple, I have to start right here at the altar. And we've talked about this before, you know, the great exchange,
I mean, we had three shows about the exchange, and so you can go back and listen to them. There's lots of teachings on it. But you have to be at the end of yourself. You get to decide how low down that is. I had this encounter with Jesus where I was really struggling, and we were trying to walk on water, and I just was having a hard time. I couldn't get out of my own head, and I was doing too much thinking. And as I was thinking, I began to sink, you know, like Peter did. He got distracted and took his eyes off Jesus, and whatever he did, he began to sink. And, you know, Jesus had his hand out for me, and I reached my hand up, and I was like, save me. And he said, I don't think I said save me. I think I said, are you just going to let me fall? And he said, with all the love and kindness that one can, maybe a little bit of toot, I don't know. He said, Cassie, I will let you go all the way down so that you will learn to decide to do it my way. I'll let you go as far down as you need to. Now, what grace is that? Now, I'm being serious. That is such grace that he would allow me to struggle so until I present my body as a living sacrifice. Dr. Patty said, if someone rescues me off the altar before I'm completely burned, I won't be the sacrifice that I was intended to be. And that's what Jesus was displaying. I'll let you go as far as you need to go. You get to decide how far that is. So right there in that moment, I said, okay, I trust you. And those were his words. He said, I will let you go as far down as you need to until you trust me. And I said, I trust you. I didn't need to go any further because I trusted him to rescue me. And so he pulled me back up. And that's the beautiful thing about God and the free will that he's given. All he wants is for us to decide to love him and follow him and then do what he says to do. He's not asking us to be punished or to do any. He doesn't want to punish us, but he will allow us to struggle that we might choose him. So you get to decide what the end of yourself looks like. The end of yourself can be, oops, I don't know what to do. Help me, Jesus. Or the end of yourself could be somewhere you don't need to be. He's going to be right there regardless because he loves you and he's waiting for you and he leaves the 99 to find you. But you get to decide what it's going to take for you to lay down pride, for you to lay down this I think I can do it attitude, and for you to lay down all these lies that you've been believing, because none of them are going to get you any closer to the truth. Jesus is the way, the truth, and the life, and no one goes to the Father except through him. So if you think you're going to find another way, you're not. But he will allow you to walk as far as you desire down that path because he wants you to choose him. Now, he is merciful and he is good, but you have to decide to get in his goodness. Okay? So I stayed on that a little longer than I wanted to, but anyway, that's okay. So we're rebuilding the temple. We get to start in the altar. So it says rebuilding the altar, then it says rebuilding the temple, and it talks about how they did it. And I love this with praise. This is Ezra 3, chapter 3, verse 11. With praise and thanksgiving, they sang to the Lord, he is good. His love towards Israel endures forever. And all the people gave a great shout of praise to the Lord because the foundation of the house of the Lord was laid. But listen to this. But many of the older priests and Levites and family heads who had seen the former temple wept aloud when they saw the foundation of this temple being laid, while many others shouted for joy. No one could distinguish the sound of the shouts of joy from the sound of weeping because the people made so much noise.
The sound was heard far away. Now, that broke my little heart. Because a lot of times, we'll get so focused on what has been that we'll miss what is happening right now. And not only will we miss it, but if we're not careful, we can get in opposition to it. And that is not the heart of God. That's not the heart of God. He said in Isaiah, "Behold, I'm doing a new thing. Can you perceive it? Can you see?" And I believe he probably said that to these people. And I'm sure that their heart wasn't to be in opposition to what God was doing. But because they weren't listening to him, or for whatever reason, they became in opposition. And you couldn't even hear the cheering. You couldn't distinguish the cheering from the weeping because it was all so loud. And I just think it's a warning for us to not do that. To hear the instruction of the Lord and do like Solomon did. Build it exactly as he says. And I love that because God is so gracious and so kind that he tells us, hey, watch out for this. So we're going to keep on reading. We're going to go to chapter 4. It says opposition to the rebuilding. So I'm sure you know the story of Ezra, but we're going to just read it because God made it so apropos for this time. So listen to this because it's super important. I think there's a warning here for us. When the enemies of Judah and Benjamin heard that the exiles were rebuilding a temple for the Lord, the God of Israel, they came to Zerubbabel. I don't know. The heads of the families and said, so don't worry about how to pronounce his name. Don't miss it. So the enemies of Judah, when they heard that they were rebuilding the temple, came to the heads of the families and said, "Let us help you build, because like you, we seek your God and have been sacrificing to him since the time of Ershabagmer, king of Assyria, who brought us here." Them liars. Now, the first time I was listening to this, I didn't catch that it said the enemies of Judah. I just heard that some Gentiles wanted to be included in the rebuilding. And I was like so upset that they didn't let them in. And I was like, well, you know, I guess Jesus hadn't come and it wasn't offered to the Gentiles. So I kind of get it. But God, I mean, you love all people. So God, in his goodness and his graciousness, he had the phone automatically restart because I had taken my headphone out. And so it restarted and I listened to it all again. And I heard the enemies of Judah and Benjamin heard that the exiles were building. And so they lied and came and tried to help them help, air quotes, help them rebuild. Fellas. Ladies, just because someone says they're for you, don't mean they are for you. And it does not mean they get to be included in what the Lord is doing. That's why he gave us instruction and said everyone who God had moved on their heart got to go back to rebuild. All right? All right. So let's read. But this very smart man, whose name starts with a Z, Joshua, and the rest of the heads of the families of Israel answered, "You have no part with us in building a temple to our God. We alone will build it for the Lord, the God of Israel, as King Cyrus, the king of Persia, commanded us." We got to listen. You, me, everybody else. It's you, me, and the Holy Spirit. We have to listen to the Holy Spirit and the spirit of discernment and the gift of discernment that God gives us as to who is included and who is invited.
Okay, there's going to be plenty for everyone to do. It's important that we are all doing exactly what the Lord says to do, because the devil, the enemies of Judah and Benjamin, are sending people to tell us that they want to help us rebuild because they have been worshiping our God, and I beg to differ, okay? All right. So, let's read verse 4. Then the peoples around them set out to discourage the people of Judah and make them afraid to go on building. So they didn't get their way. They didn't get invited. So they tried another avenue. They went the road of discouragement. So, note to self. This is the strategy of the enemy. They bribed officials to work against them and frustrated their plans during the entire reign of Cyrus, king of Persia, and down to the reign of Darius, king of Persia. So here's some later opposition. At the beginning of the reign of Xerxes, I think it's X-E-R-X-E-S, they lodged an accusation against the people of Judah and Jerusalem. Another strategy right there. And the days of Artaxerxes, king of Persia, Bishlam, Mithrada, Tabeel, and the rest of the associates wrote a letter to Artaxerxes. The letter was written in Aramaic script and in Aramaic language. Now, I'm not sure the significance of them writing it in that language and not in the language that they spoke in Persia, but it is significant because it's in the Bible. So if you want to get some real revelation for yourself, I think God wants to say something. Anyway, Rehum, the commanding officer, and Shimshai, the secretary, wrote a letter against Jerusalem to Artaxerxes, the king, as following. Rehum, the commanding officer, and the secretary, together with the rest of their associates, the judges, officials, and administrators over the people from Persia, Uruk, and Babylon, the Elamites of Susa, I can say that, and the other people whom the great and honorable somebody elsewhere in Trans-Euphrates. This is the copy of the letter that was sent to him, to King Artaxerxes, from your servants in Trans-Euphrates. The king should know that the people who come up to us from you have gone to Jerusalem and are rebuilding that rebellious and wicked city. So I need you to know right here that one of the things that the enemy tries to say about the people of God, anytime they are doing the work of God, is that they are rebellious and wicked. Now, this is coming from people in the governmental structure in Persia. Let that settle right there on your heart. Let's keep reading. They are restoring the walls and repairing the foundation. Furthermore, the king should know that if this city is built and its walls are restored, no more taxes, tribute, or duty will be paid, and eventually the royal revenues will suffer. So their complaint is about money. Moving on. Now, since we are under obligation to the palace, and it is not proper for us to see this king, the king, dishonored, we are sending this message to inform the king. Little hiney kissers, royal hiney kissers, okay? I've heard the enemy actually do this. It's not fun, okay? So, this pompousness is annoying, but it is what the enemy does. So, let's keep reading. So they sent this message to inform the king, comma, so that a search may be made in the archives of your predecessor. In these records, you will find that this city is a rebellious city, troublesome to kings and provinces, a place with a long history of sedition. I don't know how to say it. That is why the city was destroyed. We inform the king that if this city is built and its walls are restored, you will be left with nothing in Trans-Euphrates. The king sent this reply.
to Rehum, the commanding officer, Shimshon, the secretary, and the rest of their associates living in Samaria and elsewhere in Trans-Euphrates. Greetings. The letter you sent us has been read and translated in my presence. So here ago I said it was important. It's been read and translated. I issue an order and a search was made, and it found that the city had a long history of

and duties were paid to them. Now issue an order to these men to stop working so that the city will not be rebuilt until I so order. Be careful not to neglect this matter. Why let this threat grow to the detriment of the royal interest? As soon as the copy of the letter of King Xerxes was read to the secretary and their associates, they went immediately to the Jews in Jerusalem and compelled them by force to stop. Thus the work of the house of God in Jerusalem came to a standstill until the second year of the reign of Darius, king of Persia. So what got highlighted to me, and I wish that we would have time to continue reading this, but we won't. Maybe we'll next week. So he moved on the heart of one king to begin this work, but it didn't get finished under his reign. No, there were other kings that came up after him in opposition to what God was doing, and it put a pause on it. But then King Darius comes along. Now, there's a couple kings in between, okay? But then King Darius comes on, and again, it said that he moved on the heart of King Darius. Because these people write to him and ask him to go back and look at what King Cyrus had said and reenact that. So I don't know if you're tracking with me, but I just want you to know that God appoints kings and presidents to fulfill his word. So stop asking for a savior apart from Jesus Christ. Okay? God is on the throne. And he is raising up kings whose heart he can move on to accomplish and fulfill the words that he has spoken. And in Ezra's case, it wasn't the same person. I'm not speaking about what it is for America or what it isn't from America. But what I am saying is God is Jehovah Jireh. And he's going to see to it. And I want to read a little bit about, I wish I had time to read the whole thing, but I want to read a little bit about what it Jehovah Jireh, the Lord my provider, means. Now, a couple weeks ago, we talked about what Jehovah means, and it's important to remember what Jehovah means because we're building and adding on to Jehovah. So before you discover who Jehovah Jireh is, review the qualities of Jehovah's personality. He is the revealing one, revealing his ways to you. He is eternal and changeless. He is a God of righteousness and holiness who judges sin. And he is the God who is full of mercy, our Redeemer. Jehovah Jireh is the first compound name of Jehovah to appear in the Old Testament. It beautifully expands the meaning of Jehovah's name. Genesis 22 is the first chapter in the Bible in which the name Jehovah Jireh appears. It comes after the Lord shows himself to Abraham on the basis of meeting his needs. When you discover how this name applies to you, you will know that Jehovah Jireh not only met Abraham's needs, but he also desires to meet your needs. Remember, Jehovah is the eternal, changeless one who reveals his ways to you. By calling himself Jehovah Jireh, God is saying, "My ways do not change. Therefore, I desire to meet your needs, just as I met the needs of the children of Israel in their exodus from Egypt." So Jehovah Jireh is the name that God revealed to Abraham when Abraham was going to sacrifice Isaac. That's why it's so, so important to know, because yes, God is who he is, but he asks us to have a response to who he is. And Abraham's response to who he was killing the only son that God had given the promise for a seed to make his lineage more than the stars in the sky. God not only asked Abraham to believe him for the

0: possible. He asked him to sacrifice when that promise was provided. This is one thing that, and this is where we'll end. Scanning the mountain range of Moriah, Abraham focused his vision on the mountain to which he was taking his son Isaac to be sacrificed. By lifting up his eyes, Abraham was taking his vision off the natural. He was looking where God wanted him to look and focusing on God's word. What was Abraham's faith vision? Well, it was Hebrews 11:17-19. By faith, Abraham, when he was tried, offered up Isaac. And he that had received the promises offered up his only begotten son, of whom it was said that in Isaac shall thy seed be called, accounting that God was able to raise him up even from the dead, from whence also he received him in a figure. What is a figure? It's a faith vision. When Abraham lifted up his eyes and saw Moriah, which is also the same place that Jesus, it's the mountain range in which Jesus was crucified on. Fun fact. He saw himself sacrificing Isaac in his heart. He considered the sacrifice already done, which is what God considered Jesus. It says he was slain from the foundations of the earth. So this is what Abraham did. He did not live according to his senses. He lived in the realm of faith vision and was directed by the Spirit. Abraham lived according to Proverbs 4:20-22. My son, attend to my words. Incline thy ear unto my sayings. Let them not depart from thine eyes. Keep them in the midst of thine heart, for they are life unto those who find them and health to all their flesh. Abraham did not let God's word depart from his eyes. And he had a supernatural encounter with his supernatural God. Jehovah Jireh, the revealing one, is more than a provider. That's what the name actually means. In the Hebrew verb, it means to see. It means that God has seen ahead and made a provision to fulfill it. In Genesis 22:14, in the mountain of the Lord it shall be seen. Some translation says, in the mountain of the Lord he shall be seen. In the mountain of the Lord the provision shall be seen. All of those things are true. And it's on this mountain range of Moriah the Lord Jesus shall be provided as a sacrifice for the sin of the world. So Abraham was not only seeing his own provision, he was seeing all of our provision. And we can see it all over again, guys. But we have to do it the Lord's way to see what the Lord wants to do. And we have to trust that his ways are higher and that he knows what he's doing and that he is still on the throne. And it just, it's so exciting to know that he is God on the throne. It's so wonderful to think, and I'm so excited that we get to be a part of it. So friends, maybe we'll pick this up next week. I'm not sure. We'll see. But until next time, be blessed and be a blessing. I love you all. The devil is a liar, and you are my provider. And even in the fire, I know you are my
1: 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In Jesus' name.
2: Hello, everybody. I'm Henry Schaefer, and I want to welcome you to the program called Deliverance with Pastor Henry. Now I want you to settle right on in while we give you another exciting lesson about deliverance and how to be set free and how that you can walk in the victory that Jesus Christ died for you. Now, from this point on, the ride goes upside down. So settle right on in, and we're going to share with you how you can be free from the demonic spirits that torment God's people. 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
3: And experience. experienced men of God. Pastor Henry Schaefer is also with us. He's been doing deliverance ministry at least the whole 24 years that he's been pastoring his church in Aiken, South Carolina. And he's been in 2014, maybe 15 and 16, he had a major shift and change in which the Lord just tore the roof off their deliverance ministry, and he received a new anointing, and God has been giving him deep truth and some deep perspectives and strategies. If you don't know him, you need to subscribe to his channel and look at his website, deliverancewithpastorhenry.com, deliverancewithpastorhenry.com. That's a great way to connect and learn more about Pastor Henry's ministry. Both Pastor Troy and I look to Pastor Henry. We're on his YouTube channel often, just getting nuggets. He has a live stream that he did consistently for a while, and now he still gets on. And we're excited for all of us to talk. I'm delighted because I get to pick the brains of these mighty men of God and these more seasoned and experienced deliverance ministers. And you're going to be blessed today. If you have not checked out their ministries, go look at it. Talk to us in the chat. When you got questions, we're going to try and interact. But mostly, we're going to let the men of God share from their hearts, their wisdom, what they have seen. It's not just the word, right? We need the word. The word is our foundation. The word is absolutely critical, but it's also the leading of the Holy Spirit in every deliverance session and over the time and the seasons of deliverance. And so there's something that we really want to honor and respect about our brothers and what the Lord has been doing in their lives and how they're ahead of myself and ahead of many of you that are watching. So without further ado, I'm going to welcome in Pastor Henry Schaefer. And I'm going to welcome in Pastor Troy Henry. Welcome, brothers. Thank you for being online with us. I think Rachel's with us in the chat. Also, Pastor Henry's admin. And we got others joining us. At least 8 people are online with us now, mostly coming through Whole Heart Movement YouTube channel. There'll be others on Facebook, and people will watch it afterward. Pastor Henry, thank you for being here. We love your ministry and the good work that you're doing. Not only does Pastor Henry do the online ministry, he's doing a church ministry. He's got a radio ministry and a deliverance training ministry. It's called Armed and Dangerous. If you go on his website, deliverancewithpastorhenry.com, you can learn about how you can be in the Armed and Dangerous. Because we're going to talk today for about an hour. We're trying to go until about 2, maybe a little longer. But if you want that deep training, you got to get in with Pastor Henry and go to one of his training seminars. I myself am seriously considering jumping in there for an Armed and Dangerous. You do them like all over the country if I'm tracking with you. I know you've been one in Wisconsin. I know you've been in Tennessee, maybe in Mexico, you're all over the place, Pastor Henry.
2: That's right.
3: You need to go on and find where they can get some deeper training. But let's talk for now. Bring us in, Pastor Henry. What's on your heart about the deliverance process? Let's start there.
2: Well, with the deliverance process, first of all, I say that there. First of all, thank you so much for having me on your show here today, Samuel. God bless you, and it's an honor to be a part of what you're doing, to even be considered to be on here. But I do, the Lord has. The Lord teaches every one of us, and each like we have in the body of Christ can have a different gifting, and even in deliverance, there can be different formats in which they you do the deliverance process. Amen. And but first thing I would say about deliverance is that what I have found out is that there's like 3 types of deliverance or processes of which they do deliverance. Yeah. One, the first one is what you would call mass deliverance, where you can gather a group of people together and you can do certain prayers and you can do a mass deliverance on a large group of people. Now, to say that, I have more of a belief now than I did that I believe Jesus may have ministered to the masses in such a way as that as well. I'm just saying that as a little side note and a mass thing.
3: Okay.
2: And then there is a process in which people do, which is called what I call snatch and grab, to where someone comes up, they have a problem, they have an issue, or the issue may show up while you're in church or someone's manifesting a demon, and you go in, snatch and grab, you take care of the situation, you get the demon out, you push the demon down, whatever you do, and it's called a snatch and grab. And most people, maybe 10, 15, 20 minutes, and then they think that their deliverance is over with. And in reality, that is not true.
4: Yeah.
2: What it needs to be said to each of those from a mass standpoint or from a snatch and grab is that you need to go through what we call a one-on-one session or some deeper deliverance. And then, of course, there's some other things like, you know, like some inner healing that can go along with that as well. So there's three things normally that I speak about. And the one-on-one process is, to me, what is the best deliverance that you can take a person through. Now, I stand on the shoulders of other deliverance ministries as well, like Derek Prince and many other generals that has went before us. And they will express to you as well that the one-on-one deliverance is the best, but because of time restraints, many of them will resort to snatch and grab or mass deliverance and leave the one-on-one things to people like Pastor Henry.
4: Yeah, it really takes...
2: They're on doing other things.
4: It really takes that intentionality and that patience and having that ministry, especially Pastor Henry, you know, the pressures of a church ministry and all the different things that are going on and having that church running and then to do the deliverance. A lot of pastors don't feel like they have time or energy or right. even other staff members to help them. So it's a rare blessing to find that ministry, that church that will do the slow work of the individual deliverance, sacrifice their time, sacrifice their energy. Deliverance can be a very tiring, very difficult ministry, especially early on when you have so much to learn and the right. spiritual realm is just so different. Pastor Henry, let's talk particularly about that one-on-one deliverance, that individual deliverance. You've called the person into that deliverance or they've sought you out and they're like, hey, I need this one-on-one. Maybe you can tell us, what we probably want to focus on in our conversation is sort of the 1-2-3s. Where do we start? How do we go through? And maybe as we're going in, you could tell us a little bit about Josiah's getting on. Josiah's one of our faithful viewers from California. Welcome, Josiah. Thank you for getting on with us. How do people prepare? As you're getting ready for the people to come in, maybe you can tell us a little bit about preparation, Pastor Henry, and then move forward after that into what happens when you're actually sitting down there with them. I know Pastor Troy and I have some forms that we use from Pastor Troy's friend originally, and we're just really blessed. I've been so blessed by those forms of calling people to repentance, calling people through some renunciation prayers, and then through these deliverance forms that gives information about trauma and drug use and occult right. activity, other religions, things of that nature. Something that we do, and I don't know, Troy, I don't know, Pastor Troy, if you do this also, but I have people fast oftentimes before they come in to live for deliverance. I ask them to fast for 24 hours usually before they come in deliverance. If they're not able to do that, and then we say 12 or 8 or 4, but just do some kind of fasting. What do you do to prepare, Pastor Henry, and then where do we go when we sit down together?
2: Well, same thing as far as getting the person ready. Here's what I tell them. Once they make a phone call that they're coming, then there are certain things that I know that Rachel or the team tells them. And here, and this would be true. Well, I'm going to say true. I'm just going to, for my experience, because I don't have other people's experience, just mine, is that the hardest thing, once you make a decision that you're coming, to go through deliverance, the hardest thing will happen to you is you get there. That's the first thing you got to warn them.
4: Yeah.
2: Is because hell is going to set against them to keep them from coming.
4: Have you seen and that also, ever, Pastor Troy?
5: Yes, definitely. I've had people numerous times say they literally turned around 4 or 5 times in between here at home and here. Yeah, so that's a very common story.
4: People are always getting sick. That's always when they have the flat tire. That's when, you know, their aunt dies.
2: Heart don't work, right? Yeah, everything. Everything sets against them because the demonic spirits in them do not want to give up their home. So everything starts to set awry to keep them from coming. So, you know, I prep them in that. Then, of course, with the prayer, the fasting, is this what you want to do? You need to be prepped in that as well, if you can do that. And then the other thing is I question them, are you on medication? Or are you taking meds? And if you're taking meds, because medication can be a hindrance to deliverance.
4: Wow.
2: For instance, these are vital areas that you don't want a person to come 5 hours to get to you to find out that they're on depression medication. And they took a big hit of that.
4: I'm taking just notes.
2: Just before they came in. Because when you're taking a person through deliverance, you are wanting an emotional response. And then if the medication is highs and lows for the person to zone them out to their, so they can operate, then you can work for hours and think that what you're doing is not working. And, so there's things that you need to, now these are things that we've learned over the years that, and I've made rookie mistakes before. After this here, I worked with a person an hour or so. And, you know, when I got just a little small manifestation, this is not right. And then I said, where's the wife at? I leave my office. This is on Sunday. I go down the hallway. She's already out of deliverance. I said, something's wrong here. I brought them into my office. I sat down. I said, let me ask you this here. I said, tell me about your life. What's going on here? Are you on any type of medication or anything? Oh, yeah. I'm on a depression medication. I said, there you go. That's it. I said, have you been to other mass deliverance? Yes, we have. Were you on these meds as well? See, they were there because everybody took them through deliverance. There was no manifestation.
4: Wow.
2: And it's because they always was drugged up. So, and there's other times too where when we're talking about on the medication is people are saying that they're battling voices, hearing voices. And then I have to ask them, I said, if you're here for hearing voices, are you on medication for it? And they go, yes. And I'll say, well, how many days does it take before the voices start? And they'll say, like 3 days. And I'll say, well, first of all, the medication is between you, your doctor, and Jesus, not me, your doctor, and Jesus. It's between you, those three. And if you feel like, and you feel after you contact your doctor, that it's okay to be off that medication, and then I'll take you through deliverance. So I've had people come on Sunday that they were on meds, and I had to tell them because they were walk-ins. I said, if you're suppressing voices because of the medication, and how long? They say 3 days. I said, you wait here 3 days in Aiken, and at the end of 3 days, I will work my schedule out, and I'll take you through deliverance. And after 3 days, he came in. He had voices, and we took him through deliverance. He doesn't have the voices anymore. But you cannot take a person, y'all can do it however how you want to do it. I do it. You cannot take a person through deliverance for the psychotic drugs that they're on suppressing demons.
4: Yes.
2: Because you don't even know when you get them out.
4: Yes, that's
2: you know
4: right.
2: You're looking for a manifestation.
4: Yeah.
2: So those are the kind of things you ask me, what do I do to prep them? Hardest thing to do to get here. Next thing you need to prepare spiritually in that. And then the other thing is that, are you on any medication? And then another good thing to always say is that, are you married? Are they coming with you? Husband and wife, are they coming with you? And both of you need to do it together.
4: Wow. That's always.
2: That would be the best thing for, I mean, the husband would drive the wife down and take her through, and he's just eat up full of demons like the rest of them are. Both of them need to go through it.
4: That's right.
2: If they're married. Does that make sense what I'm saying?
4: Yes.
2: Because you do them in
4: separate sessions sometimes, though.
2: Separate sessions. Yeah. When I say together, they need to be going through in different rooms at the same time together.
4: Wow.
2: Because what's going to happen, one's going to go through deliverance, and the other demons that's in the other one's just going to torment the ones that just got set free. So both of them need to do it together. So there's things that we have learned over the years. You know, these are certain questions you need to ask coming, and then you need to prep that coming down. That makes sense.
4: And let me just say this, if you're listening to this live stream and you don't do deliverance and you might be thinking, well, this isn't necessarily that relevant for me, you need to know it's relevant for those who need deliverance and for those who are doing deliverance. Because you go to a deliverance minister and they don't have these steps in place, but you know these steps, you can do some personal preparation and maybe help that deliverance minister if the Lord is sending you to that person. And in general, the Lord is needing and raising up an army of deliverance ministers, right? I know Pastor Henry and Troy, we talked about this. There's just so, man, demonization, it feels like it's going through the roof, like the media, the open doors, the music industry, the mindset of our culture at this moment in history. It's insane. And so we need as many deliverance ministers as possible. So this is relevant to every one of you that's listening as a either current, future deliverance minister, or at least someone who probably needs deliverance and needs to be received. So you go through some preparation. There's a spiritual preparation
3: there's a arrival, just like physical preparation of getting there, maybe coming off some medications, and then they get in with you, Pastor Henry. Sometimes there's a waiting list. I know that so many people want to go through deliverance with you, Pastor Henry. So these people have waited probably for a while. When you actually sit down with them, where do you go from there?
2: Okay, so what we do, once the person comes in and they make it to the deliverance center there where we have at the church, is that we bring the person into a, you know, right next to my office, we have a room there. We have like 10 deliverance rooms that are in our church. Wow. I didn't realize that it was designed, when God was building this thing, that he was designing a place where we're going to help people at. So the sanctuary is in the middle. There's rooms all the way around it. So what we do is, here's the process and what we do. When they first come in, we have a form that, we give them. It's called an, adult hindrance inventory. There are different areas that are in a person's life. One of those could be, anger issues. So they'll go through there and they'll have a list of, things under anger that they may have to deal with: anger, rage, violence, murder, aggressiveness. All of these listings are there, or it could be even under sexual areas. It could be lust, pornography, and a long list of sexual things, masturbation, all of these areas. Then it could be areas of fears. They list their fears. We ask them to circle those areas front and back. It's a quite lengthy list of maybe 300 or 400 that's on there. And then anything that has to do with family, just put an F next to it, because it might be just something like suicide, but they've never dealt with suicide, but it's in their family. Now, yeah. This part right here is, to me, is the most critical part. And I say, do not let them do this at home. Hmm. Don't give them that list before they're home, because what's going to happen as they start going down that list, they're going to try to get their mind wrapped up into this thing here, and the enemy is going to start telling them, don't do this, this, this, this, and this. Get them there where you're at. Pray it over the rooms. Get the person in there. And this is what I say. Anything that tells you not to circle something, you circle it, because there's a spirit there trying to hide behind it. So you have to make them very comfortable and confident that when you come and they are there, that the information they share is very private and it doesn't leave that room. And then you have to build that confidence with them. So we try to make them, I'm not saying comfortable, but we're trying to make them feel like, hey, we're their friend. We're there to help them, and that we take a lot of people through deliverance. So what we do once we, is it all right for me to move forward on that?
4: Please.
2: Okay. So I give them, and I give them time to fill that out. I'll actually leave the room. And I tell my staff, leave the room. Leave them there by themselves with the Holy Spirit and the demons trying to tell them not to circle stuff. And you don't need to be in there trying to tell them, how was your trip down? How many people do you have? How was it? How difficult? Just leave them alone. That's like going to the doctor and filling out that 1,000 checkmark questionnaire that they want. You know, you ever have diabetes? You ever have heart disease in your family? You're doing the same thing that the doctors do, but you're doing it in a spiritual side of it to learn these things. Now, we didn't do this before. Understand, when we first started, we didn't do any of this. But then we realized that we had to have them to engage into their life and them tell us what these areas are. And then after we do that and they have that filled out, and it doesn't take that long, we come back in, or I come back in. Now, this is going to sound crazy to you, but this is what I do, and this is what I teach, is, and we go through this in the training process. I have a tree, a family tree, that is between their spouse and the person who's going through deliverance.
4: Wow.
2: So we have the intersection of their marriage. I'll say, how long have you been married? Who you been married to? How many years have you been married? What's your age? And all of this is documented on that piece of paper. And then we can go, how many previous marriages have you had? And how many children? It's all graphed out. It's all blank, but we fill it in. We do not let the candidate for deliverance fill this in, because my job is to know that person. Is that when you come in and you sit down, if either one of you come and I take you through deliverance. At the end of filling in this family tree information about who's your mom, who's your dad, how old is your dad, is he still alive, what did he die of, what about mom, how was she, and did go to your grandparents, did you know them, did you grow up with them, how about brothers, sisters, what's the age, all of the, how did they die, are they still alive? And then we move over to just say the man, I'm dealing with a male, and he's there with his wife. Well, he won't know as much about maybe the family tree on his wife's side, but he might know the dad, he might know the grandparents, and he may know just a little bit of information. All of this information is filled in, and the purpose of that is to know the person's life. And then once all of that information and you have it filled in, then we start asking questions. The questions are things like this, and just say the man's name is James. I'll say, James, tell me how your relationship with your father is. How was it? How is it today? How about growing up? And I tell him, I do not want the good. I am not here. Everybody wants to tell me, oh, my father was good. We got ice cream every day. My mama was good. And I'm not here for that. I'm right. here for the hurt. Yeah. I'm here for how did the demons come in to wrap your life up?
4: And because the more vulnerability, the more vulnerability a person has, the more transparency they have coming into deliverance that is so connected with the amount of deliverance and the freedom that they're going to have, right? The Holy Spirit right. comes into the open places, right? There's a permission that we give to the Lord, and we give that permission through trust, through vulnerability, especially with the people of God, the man or woman of God the Lord sent to minister to you, right?
2: Right. So here's the areas. Here are the areas. In this process, the amount of time you spend in this process sets you up for success and deliverance.
4: Wow.
2: The least amount of time you spend, the least amount of success.
4: And a lot of people don't. I'm sorry. A lot of people don't want to do that back work. You know, so many people, they want the one and done, right? They hear that testimony on YouTube of the big deliverance they had at the Forerunner Conference, you know, and they expect you to get punched in the face and knocked out, and then you're free of all the right. demons you ever had. But deep deliverance takes a lot of preparation. It really is a process, right? Pastor Troy, right. would you share anything about just the process of deliverance, going slow, taking time, and then we'll go back to Pastor Henry.
5: Yeah, so all the things that Pastor Henry is saying, you know, in terms of being thorough and gathering information, we typically do also. Probably the only exception to that is if sometimes we're just out evangelizing and someone, you can tell, man, their heart's so repentant and they're just right there. So sometimes we end up just walking them very organically through repentance and some deep repentance and getting them delivered and baptized and all that. But for the most part, most of the deliverances we do are people who are coming to us and they're seeking, you know, they've heard about us, they're coming. And that process looks very much like what he just described. I would say the only thing I'd add to that, but I'm sure they do too, is just checking their foundation, you know, to make sure that they are a believer, that they do believe in Christ, that the reason they're ready to repent and turn from their sins and turn to Jesus as their Lord and Savior and give everything to him, that they're at that place of surrender. Mm-hmm. They're at that place of a repentant heart. They're at that place of godly sorrow versus worldly sorrow. Worldly sorrow being very rooted in self. Like I had a guy come to me and a pastor sent him to me and he comes in and he's like, I need deliverance. I'll do anything. I just got to get free. And I start talking to him. I even started with the gospel because, I asked him some questions. I felt like he was had a shallow understanding. So, you know, I explained the gospel in detail to him. I take him through. I start walking through repentance. He's like saying all the right things. He's repenting of things. He's confessing things. And we're getting into this a little bit, and all of a sudden he looks at me and goes, "You're not going to make me one of those Jesus freaks, are you?" And I was like, "Well, that's what I had in mind, and I know that's what Jesus had in mind, you know." And I'm like, "Well, why are you here?" And he's like, "Well, I know I got all these demons, and my wife and I are separating. I lost custody of my kid. My lawyer told me I got to get straightened out. So if I want any chance of getting custody back of my kids, that's why I'm here. I got to get free of this anger and this rage because I exploded my wife and I need to get my kid back. I'm like, okay, he, that's not a repentant heart. That's worldly sorrow that's rooted in absolute selfishness and self-centeredness. It's not godly sorrow whose heart's broken over their sin before a holy God. And a life that's ready to be surrendered. So just check in foundation to see where they're at. Make sure that they understand the gospel. Make sure that they understand they need to repent. You know, Acts chapter 2, when Peter preached this amazing message about, you know, they do need to confess and acknowledge him as Lord. They need to understand he was resurrected. He's the Christ, the Messiah. And they cried out, what do they do? He said, you need to repent and be baptized in the name of Jesus for the remission of sins and receive the gift of the Holy Spirit. So just kind of check in foundation to see where they're at, make sure that they are ready to turn and surrender their life to the Lord, or that they have already. Many Christians who are very surrendered and really pursuing the Lord are very, very bound, and they need freedom. So just kind of, we just kind of check that foundation first. Have they been water baptized, you know, or not? Like, where are they at with those things? Did they get water baptized before they ever had an initial repentance just because someone else was doing it or they told they were supposed to? Or have they really, you know, crucified that old man of sin through repentance and then buried him in the waters of baptism and resurrected with Christ as a new creation? Like, and then they're struggling and they're bound and need freedom. Like, where are they? So just kind of that, and then we kind of move to a lot of times just asking them a lot of questions of what's going on, what they're struggling with, and just listen, because as you listen, you can hear the areas of captivity. Now, sometimes that might be, you know, me or one of our team leads doing that. It might be someone else on our team that's doing that initial screening and seeing where they're at. Sometimes we just same way Pastor Henry was saying, we will have forms we'll send to them. You know, we do that a lot. And very, I mean, it sounds like the way he described their form sounds very, very similar to ours. So as we get into the deliverance session and deliverance process, it is kind of just identifying those areas where they're really struggling. And, you know, we know that there's a lot of general repentance things, transgressions, rebellious sin, things they know they're doing, they're struggling with, they're not supposed to be doing. But we also see, you know, just identifying a lot of areas that isn't rebellious sin, but they're missing the mark. It's a lot of things people aren't ever thinking of. It's that deep rejection, the self-rejection, the resentment, the bitterness, the fears that they're dealing with. And it's this deeper stuff that a lot of stuff that they're coming to us for is usually rooted back to those things. So just kind of identifying those areas and just walking them through that deep repentance. And Pastor Henry Schaefer, he gave an amazing tip just a minute ago. The more time you spend on the front end, the more thorough you are on that repentance, the easier and quicker and more thorough that deliverance is going to be. And that is definitely so true. Then we're kind of looking at areas of generational iniquity. You know, what have they had in their family, which he talked about. So we're doing the same thing there. And then looking at areas of ungodly soul ties where they have been, you know, they're tied with someone. Like it says that David and Jonathan were knit together. Their souls were knit together. And so looking for things they've been doing with other people or, you know, or ungodly acts that they've been involved in and breaking those ties and bonds. And then the other big, big area, making sure they have had a cult involvement. That is such a big area to deal with that needs to be handled. Any type of a cult involvement, whether it be Freemasonry or witchcraft or whatever. And I would say the other real big area for us is looking at trauma. And really all the trauma causes all the things I mentioned earlier, the rejection, the self-rejection, all the resentment, bitterness, you know, a lot of the fears, a lot of that comes out of all that. Trauma is such a big open door. So yes. Dealing with those trauma areas. So those are kind of some of the key areas. And really everything that he said too, I mean, absolutely. I mean, we've seen the same things.
4: Yeah. Thank you, Troy. Back to you, Pastor Henry. So how long will you take on this process of you're talking, you're screening, you're going through any need for unforgiveness, any unrepentance, you make the family tree, you literally draw out the family tree. How long do you take on that?
3: and then what's next after that.
2: Okay, so what we do, the process of taking someone through that, gathering the information, one-on-one interview should somewhere be anywhere between an hour, hour and a half. Wow. To be able to really talk with the person. And what I express to people is this, to those who were helping or those who were leading that process, let the candidate talk. Don't you tell them, well, and let me tell you how it was in my life. No, let them talk. Demons love to talk. And if the more seasoned you are, the more you will realize this is not the person talking. It's a spirit through them talking. So here's the area. The first areas that we're going to cover that we're going to deal when we start the deliverance process. This area is the first one that we get is unforgiveness. And then right after unforgiveness, we deal with bitterness because bitterness is the fruit of unforgiveness. And then immediately after that, I'm just going to tell you what we do is I remove the spirit called stubbornness right away. He's a trump card that the devil uses to stop your deliverance at any time he wants to.
3: Wow.
2: The next process, the next step is I move into is called mind control. If you do not remove mind control within the first few steps of your deliverance, and mind control every person has, there's not one person who doesn't have that octopus sitting on top of their head. Yes. He's a very powerful spirit in the arsenal of the devil.
3: That's right.
2: And mind control many times is in the control of the deliverance. All of a sudden, you'll be over here. His tentacle will be here. You'll be talking about witchcraft. And then over here, he'll be talking about, well, I was raped over here. Oh, I remembered that I didn't forgive this person over here. And what's happening, mind control is jumping you all around. And you're trying to nail all these things. And mind control is in control of your deliverance, and you can't tell it. How do I know? Because I've done that, and I train my people, and I see mind control whipping them around in the sessions. I say, stop.
3: It causes confusion.
2: Yes,
3: it moves everything
2: around.
3: Let
2: that demon, let that demon be in control of your deliverance. Cut that demon off that head, get it off, and then you are in control with the Holy Spirit and versus having another mind on their head. I don't care if they're SRAs. I don't care who they are. Get that demon off that head quickly. Don't wait till the last. Many people wait till the last. I'm going, that's what we used to do. But here's the thing. Let me back up now. The first thing is unforgiveness. The second thing is bitterness. So in the process of interviewing, you're talking to, I'm gathering information. So I want to know how your relationship with mom and dad was, brothers and sisters. I want to know how it was with your wife, your ex-spouses. I want to know how it is with your in-laws, how it is with people you went to work with, how it is when you were at school. Tell me about your boss, first grade, second grade. Unforgiveness is the tormentors that Jesus said comes in. And if you don't get as many of the tormentors as you can, here's what the Lord has shown me about deliverance. I'm going to give you something here is that. We used to say, I want all unforgiveness to come out or something like this. I forgive mom and dad. Here's the thing I want you to always understand. And when I go back after I have walked through this process and then I go back and listen to Derek Prince, and Derek Prince would use this word. He'll say, unforgiveness is the category. Understand? And he uses that word, understand. See, what a lot of people say that unforgiveness is the category, but then there are demons that are in there, and here's what it does. It takes on the assignment. One demon will take on the assignment about how your father slapped you in the face so hard you couldn't go to school for 3 days. That one demon, here it is right here, that one demon carries that message, and he brings in the hurt and the unforgiveness. Here's another one. Well, mom didn't say anything about dad raping the brother. Therefore, he needs to forgive mom. Each one of those is a different spirit of unforgiveness.
3: Wow.
2: Each one of those carries sickness individually. Each one of those has a corresponding spirit of bitterness that's associated with it. Wow. If you get through and you can't tell me that you've worked through a person's life and tell me the very specific unforgiveness, and my job is to find out those points of hurt that I'm talking about emotional. I'm talking about where a demon came in and brought in sickness and disease. Because after that, when I start the deliverance process, we're going to do what we're on it. Say, I forgive everybody who's ever harmed me or hurt me. Then we're going to say, I forgive my father who slapped me in the face. And I want the spirit of unforgiveness that came in and talks to me every time I go to home on Christmas. I think about him slapping me in the face. I want that demon to come out. And that spirit comes out. Now, this is very... So I guess the best way for me to express this to you is to give you an example.
4: Yes.
2: This is very... Because I teach this and I do this. And in bitterness, the associating spirit that comes in with it, here it is. Here's the unforgiveness. There's the bitterness that lays on top of it.
4: Wow.
2: Understand that. And they work together.
4: They're a pair.
2: They work together. It's the two by two principle. Yep. That God sends them out two by two. The devil sends them out two by two. Hmm. Get them out at the, you can get them out in this process at the beginning. So I had a lady that I was working with in Sebring, Florida. She came to my conference. Thursday I did mass. Friday I taught. Saturday I taught. Sunday morning, service is over at 3. I prayed for people at 3. At the end of the service, she's there sitting like I am right now next to me. She says, Pastor, I'm still blind and I can't see. So what would you say? This is your time to minister. I said, while I was here, did you manifest any of all the mass? Did you manifest any coughing, sneezing, burping, crying? Any? She says, none, Pastor. I said, so let's work together. I said, will you work with me? I said, tell me what happened. She says, well, my daughter opened up a cork out of a champagne bottle. It hit me in the eye, trauma to the eye. I can't see. I've had 5 surgeries. Doctor says there's no reason why I shouldn't see. She said, I had to drive down here on my GPS. She said, I'm legally blind. I can't see. And I said, let's go back and forgive daughter. Let's forgive your daughter. She says, I've already forgiven her. I said, no, ma'am. I said, listen here. Will you work with me? And she said, yes. I said, do it like this here. I said, say, I forgive daughter for the accident hit me in the eye. And open it. See, I'm getting very specific.
4: Wow.
2: Of the cork bottle. Hit me in the eye. Say, I forgive her. And I said, now say this here. If I have a spirit of unforgiveness that came into me when she hit me in the eye, and it's stopping me from seeing, I want that spirit to come out. And I said, come out. You hear me, unforgiveness in the eye, come out. She leans forward and she goes, like that. And when she does, she raises her head up. She smiles. She says, Pastor, I can see.
4: Wow.
2: Let's hear. Y'all do it ever how y'all want to do it. I'm telling you how I do it.
4: Thank you.
2: It works. And it works every time. See, that what just happened to y'all, what I just shared with you, that was not for y'all. That was for me. And God's telling me, Pastor, I'm showing you, if they don't get the corresponding unforgiveness that came in and the sickness that came in with it, and be specific, my people will be in bondage. And you've got to get to that level, because these demons are very specific themselves. Derek Prince says this, unforgiveness is category. The demon with the assignment has a name. Get that one and you can set people free. So that's unforgiveness. I do the bitterness associated with it well. And then all of this here, when we're doing our interview, I'm asking about soul ties. Do you have sex before marriage? Do you have sex with animals? So you're doing soul ties. So you're trying to figure out all your friends who were bad influence. You're doing this in that process. You're capturing all this information. And then even in that, you're capturing word curses. You know, did your dad ever say that you was going to be any? What the worst thing he ever said to you? You know, they would say that, well, you know, my dad said I wouldn't never amount to anything, or I'd wind up in prison. And sure enough, I'm in prison. You know, all those word curses that have been spoken. So that interview process, you capture all this information and you're very detailed because you're looking at soul ties, you're looking at word curses, you're looking at generational things that a person could have, generational suicide. All of these things you're looking in that tree, you're grasping it. And then once you get through with that, once we get through with that, then we sit down with them and we go through the process of much of the repentant prayers. We go through all of these things, letting them know, because listen, I've heard their story. Now we're going to forgive these people. I don't try to do the prayers first. I do the things over here. I know your life. Now we're going to have to forgive some of these things that we're going to have to work through. And if you'll work through with me, then we'll take you through deliverance. Does that make sense what we're saying?
4: Absolutely.
2: And there are people like we talk about, like not wanting to give up sin. And to go along with what Pastor Henry says there is a lot of people want deliverance from demons. They just don't want Jesus.
4: Yes.
2: And my job is to determine that. Mm-hmm. Is that they want deliverance from their demons or their trauma, but they don't want Jesus. And
4: can
2: I can't
4: help
2: give
4: those people.
2: I know you can't do that, right? You know, so a lot of times we see that with two people coming in who are fornication. They're shacked up. Old people call it shacked up, living together. They call them partners now, whatever
4: right.
2: They call them, you know, to put a shine on their sin.
4: So simple these days.
2: Yeah. So, I mean, but they're living together, having sex, and they're one is in this room, one's the other room. And I said, hey, listen, if you're not willing to leave from here and not go home together, I say you can't stay together, but to not have fornication, I says, then we have to stop the deliverance right now.
4: Wow.
2: Because holiness is what Jesus died for, and you can't continue in that.
4: Hallelujah.
2: That makes sense. Is that good stuff?
4: Amen. Yeah.
2: So anyway, that's our process. That's our process.
4: Yeah. You can't seek the gift without the gift. It's all about
2: unforgiveness, bitterness, mind control, stubbornness, mind control. Then we move on down the line, and pretty much like everybody else.
4: Wow. Do you have after mind control? Do you have definite spirits that you go after, or does it begin
2: sure.
4: to be dependent
2: yeah,
4: on?
2: Yeah, I can tell you. I can share with you how we do it is, and this process here is after years and years of doing this. And I want to share with this here. It's, we do unforgiveness and bitterness. They're tied together. And again, I told you that stubbornness and these are spirits that everybody has. I am convinced there's not a person I've done that doesn't have these. And this one here. It's unforgiveness and bitterness. Stubbornness, mind control, and then I deal with a spirit called Leviathan.
4: Yeah.
2: Leviathan is a very strong spirit in the arsenal of the devil's kingdom. He's in Job 41. He lives in the back. Every person has Leviathan. And there are keys right. to get him out. Many deliverance ministries don't even try. And we are very successful in removing Leviathan. And getting him out. And there are keys that are given in John Eckhart's book. There are keys that are, and God taught me how to get Leviathan out. I'm speaking to a woman. This is probably year two, or year three. We're working on this, trying to get Leviathan out. It's 9 o'clock at night. Leviathan comes up. He's a very strong spirit of pride. And he's up. And I work for, I don't know, an hour. Trying to get this demon up. I said, Lord, you got to show me. He said, go read the book. I go get John Eckhart's book. I read the book. There's 11 pages in there about Leviathan. I looked through it and I read it very slow. I walked back into the room after 30 minutes of reading that book. I walked back in there. Can I sit in the chair? They go, yes. And nothing's happened. I opened up the book and I said this here. I took a piece of paper. I said, come on up, Leviathan. I said, how many shield demons do you have? All of a sudden, the smirk went off the lady's face.
4: Come on. And
2: Leviathan says, 14.
4: Wow.
2: I said, now give me the names. I want the names of them. See, what's in the book is only a sample list. Each shield demon will match the person's life. If you've done the interview, those shield demons will match how Leviathan has wrapped them up. And I'll say, how many are there? And she said, 14. I'm going to say the first one, let's just say it's rejection. And I said, all right, go down Leviathan, come up rejection. The one that lives on Leviathan's back, I command, and I said, I lift up my shield off Leviathan's back, and our rejection go to the pit. She coughed, hacked that thing up. It came out. And you let me show you what I did. I took that list. I handed it to my teams. Y'all get the other 13 out. And when you get them out, come get me, and we'll get Leviathan out.
4: Wow.
2: So that's how you train. That's how you train people.
4: And that book is The Spiritual Warfare and Deliverance Manual by John Eckhart. I put it in the chat. Really good one. Y'all need to read that.
2: Each one of these processes, I want to tell you this here. What I just shared with you is at the infancy of removing Leviathan. Because he is much more difficult than that. And as I have been faithful for the Lord to show me that step, once I moved to another area, it wouldn't come out, and it wouldn't come out, and it wouldn't come out. But every time I step into it and I say, God, you have to show me, that is where my lessons have come in at, that I could take John Eckhart's book and write addendums to those pages. You see what I'm getting at?
4: Yes.
2: Because only the lessons only go so far.
4: Yeah.
2: So that is where, as these demons, as they morph in our society and as they morph to our culture, that there are things that has to be undone. Doorways of how they came in have to be severed, unlocked to get that spirit out of there. Anyway, that's what I've seen. That's my story, and I'm sticking to it.
4: Wow. I know Pastor Troy Henry has done a lot of ministry with Leviathan and Jezebel. Seems like they're paired together. Anything else you want to say about Leviathan, Pastor Troy Henry, as we move on?
5: Same thing he said. I mean, that's where at one point we got pointed to that same book, and that was the same key we found when we identified and took down those shield demons. Then Leviathan was then much, much easier to deal with, and usually once you got all those, was usually pretty quick to deal with. But and like he said, there's, you know, these are all tips and guidelines, but every single deliverance case is different. There's different layers of things with different people.
2: Right.
5: And at the end of the day, it's growing in the Lord and growing in the secret place and intimacy with him, and just really becoming very led by the Spirit, and in deliverance is listening to the Holy Spirit. Mm-hmm. Cause sometimes you're going to have some things come up that you're like, okay, this one's different than the last bunch I've just dealt with. And there's, I was just doing one the other day, and something very different came up. And I just told her I need to just listen to the Lord. And I just sat back and closed my eyes and listened to the Lord for about 5 minutes. And I heard a couple things to say and do, and I did them, and they got free. So, you know, everyone is different. We've got to just follow the Holy Spirit. But there's so much you can learn from people like Pastor Henry Schaefer. I mean, he's been doing this for decades. And so to, you know, have some people who have gone before us, who've been doing deliverances for so long, and you pick up so many things, but at the end of the day, you can't just, we can have some steps as guidelines, but you can't take everything that the person needs to get, you know, in every deliverance session and go do A, B, C, D, and all right, go home. You know, there's going to be things in between. I love his layout there. All the areas he talked about with unforgiveness, bitterness, stubbornness, mind control, Leviathan. We deal with all those all the time too. Based on hearing what he just said, I'm going to shift up my order a little bit. We usually deal with unforgiveness also. That's, you know, same thing there. We haven't always dealt with stubbornness up front. We always deal with mind control early on. That's something particularly over the last, probably about a year and a half ago, we really started becoming super aware of. We need to deal with that really early on. And, Pastor Schaefer, thank you so much for everything you're sharing. Excellent, amazing information. And yeah, it's the same things we have seen, but I'm picking up things too as you're talking. So
4: this is incredible. This is so helpful. I hope those in the chats are taking notes. Go ahead, Pastor Henry. Sorry.
2: Here's what happens is the five things I share with you about is like the trunk of the tree. And then after that, the branches, it can go anywhere. It goes anywhere. It can be any kind of person. But this right here is what God has shown me. This, if you get these five out of these people, you're going to be much easier to do. Wow. Because out of, this is the trunk of the tree of the roots. And just say you, we're talking about an apple tree. Well, and just say the fruit is on a limb way out there. And it could be a big guy. But it's, that big guy is only there

0: And I call out bitterness and stubbornness and cancer, bitterness and unforgiveness. I've seen cancer. I've seen people's hands that are crooked with arthritis start to snap and crack and the hands straighten out.
1: Yeah.
0: In those two, because bitterness poisons the whole body. If you will work there and do your homework there, and if anybody calls you to work with anybody who is very sick or anything, deal with those two things. And you might not be able to do a very detailed unforgiveness and bitterness in their life, but you know those two spirits are prevalent. And those are the ones that Jesus said that we got to deal with. So call those things out. Start watching the miracles happen. I guarantee you, you will come back and say, this is where I need to spend most of my time at right here. And once I get these things out, and walk through those other three, bit of stubbornness, mind control, and Leviathan, you're going to come back saying, even the demons are subject to us through thy name, Lord. He said, don't rejoice in that. Rejoice that your name is written in the Lamb's Book of Life.
1: Hallelujah.
0: I love casting demons out.
1: Amen. We got 31 people with us online right now, 32, all watching through YouTube. So we got these five trunk spirits, right? Unforgiveness, bitterness, stubbornness, mind control, and Leviathan. Then Pastor Henry, after that, do you start to deal more specifically with, you know, kind of the branches with what you've seen individually
0: yes.
1: in person's life?
0: If you want me to tell you, I'll tell you, is that immediately after this, because as the Lord has taken me through these processes, he has given me certain areas to deal with people in, and this is everyone. See, in 22, January, August of 22, God, my associate pastor had a dream. He came in my office and shared it with me. He says, Pastor, the Lord gave me a dream. He said, your ministry is getting ready to change. I said, brother, I said, man, he said, you're going to do a video and they're going to go viral. I said, brother, I said, I on radio, on social media. I mean, I was on TV yesterday. I said, I get on TV. I'm the largest Christian station in the Southeast. And I said, you know, video going viral. Well, sure enough, I did one. And 2 weeks later, it was on Jennifer Bagnassi's channel called Deep Believer. And this was the video. Mind control. I did one on mind control. And the next week, she says, come back. And I did spirit spouses. So here's what I want to tell. I'm telling you both right here. Out of all the years I've ever preached, and of all the subjects I've ever preached about, God said, these two things that I have revealed to you, the depth of mind control and the depth of spirit spouses, he said, those two subjects out of my home, he said, are the only two things that is what I've given you to share to the body of Christ, because I've given you secrets to help my people. So the next thing after mind control I deal with on every person, and I want to tell you this here, this is every person has these. Without exception, there's none that don't have it. The next one is the spirit called spirit spouses.
1: Yes.
0: They have this. If you grew up and you checked out your body like everybody else checks out their body, like Pastor Henry did, you got them. And these sexual spirits marry us when we're young.
1: Wow.
0: And they come in through masturbation, through pornography, and they do not leave. And you have to get them out. They are what is destroying the body of Christ and their marriages.
1: Wow.
0: Is through spirit spouses. And until deliverance ministers can grasp this concept that it's not divorce and it's not generational divorce that's causing the problems. See, those two demons, divorce is only the spirit that it has one job, and it's to say this here, I want a divorce. Its job is only to say, I want a divorce, and it sets divorce in place, in motion. What happened to make that person say it, or that demon say, I want a divorce, is the fighting and the infighting between these spiritual spouses that people have, because the spirit does not want the man to love the wife, nor does it want the wife to love the man, and they get to fighting at each other, and they think it's anger and rage and bitterness. It's not nothing to do with that. They're very jealous, demonic spirits. Remove these sexual spirit spouses that are jealous. Remove the divorce, and you'll start seeing marriage. You'll start seeing things will start to restore in a person's marriage.

0: those are the things that I deal with. And I work with it like that. And then after spirit spouses, I work with things like this here that the Lord has given me. He's told me to work in taking a spirit out. And each one of these were supernatural teaching, was the spirit of Pharaoh, the Pharaoh spirit. The Pharaoh spirit, if you look in the Old Testament, the Pharaoh spirit is the spirit in the Old Testament that stood between God's people and their freedom. And that very strong demonic spirit. And when that spirit comes out, the Lord has shown me to look at Pharaoh. Everybody has it. It's crazy, isn't it? Pharaoh, I will not let him go. It's in the Bible. And he also showed me this about Pharaoh is linked with a spirit called lukewarmness. And when you deal with lukewarmness, listen here, when you call out the spirit called lukewarmness, people will start to say their body is warming up. Why is my hands getting hot? Mm-hmm. Why am I getting flush? Why am I getting hot? Because lukewarmness is a lukewarm spirit. It's not, listen here, it's not the Laodicean spirit. See, God wasn't rebuking them in the church at Laodicea because they were the Laodiceans. He was rebuking them because they had a spirit of lukewarmness. And I'm going to show you this here. One other thing. One other thing about lukewarmness. It's a marine spirit. And let me tell you how they got it. Through the water ducts that came in from the hot springs. And they were drinking. They were drinking the lukewarm spirit, man. And they were drinking in the marine spirit coming in. Everyone, see, these things that I'm telling you right now, this has not come from another book. This is not from a book.
1: Write the book, Pastor Henry. Exactly. Write the book.
0: Okay, so can I share something with you then?
1: Please.
0: I got the book.
1: Ooh.
0: It's called, there it is right there. It's called Armed and, I just came out with it. It's called Armed and Dangerous.
1: Where can
0: this armed and dangerous process, look here, it has the five steps in there of the five that are and all the other ones that we're talking about is here. That this is what I used to teach the seminar with. This got this guy right here. So you got it available off of Amazon if you want it. I'm not a big person. You know, I'm an old man, y'all. And I do much of the technical writing where I worked at in pharmaceuticals and engineering. So it's kind of written on a technical side. You know, it's not like stories. It's like if you're going to work on something, you do this, this, this, and this. If you're going to work in your car, I don't need to know about the history of the car. I don't need to know about the history of the tires. I just need to know how much air I put in them, and I need to know where is the button to reset it at. That's all I need to know. I don't need all that other stuff. That makes sense?
1: And the Lord prepared you to be that meticulous deliverance minister through your background.
0: So I'm sure everybody's got their book. This is my first one right here. And you're actually the first group I've ever showed. No, I showed it on TV yesterday.
1: We are and, so honored. It's purchased. Thank you so consider much. It purchased. You got at least, you got maybe at least 30 book purchases happening today.
0: Whatever. Wow. I mean, whatever happens. Hey, I'm going to tell you this here. A book, you know, like Dr. Fent's book, The Breaking Chains of Darkness.
1: Yeah.
0: Dr. Fent is a pioneer. See, everybody talks about being forerunners. Dr. Fent's forerunner, man. Dr. Fent was doing deliverance when nobody thought it was cool, right? Yeah. And the Derek Prince and these people. But Dr. Fent's book, Breaking Chains of Darkness, is you taking a man's life, 40 years, 50 years in deliverance, and you condense it down to a $20 book. Get the book. It's his life. His life is in that. These 8 to 10 years that I've been doing this right here, and the secrets God's get, there it is right there. Wow. You know what I mean? So I'm here expressing to you what I wrote down.
1: Praise God.
0: Sound good?
1: Wow. Good. Okay, we got so much content. We are so blessed. We're going to get that book, but we got a lot here. We're going through, when we sit down with the individual deliverance, we're going through unforgiveness, bitterness, critical, and those are so connected with healing, y'all. There's so much healing that comes from breaking those spirits of unforgiveness and bitterness. Stubbornness comes after that, mind control, Leviathan, spiritual spouses, Pharaoh spirit, lukewarm spirit, and we're after that, we're just getting into that person's story and the particularity of the spirits that they have.
0: One thing also,
1: I wanted to say about the spiritual spouses, usually there's multiple, right? I remember one of your streams, Pastor Henry, you had cast out a spiritual spouse out of this one person, and then came back.

0: I think there's like spice, right? This old plural of spouse. And
1: So
0: there
1: we
0: were
1: have
0: 10
1: 10 of us
0: spiritual
1: in here.
0: spouses with that person. Yeah, it's amazing. This is gold, Pastor Henry. Anything else that you want to share? We can get into maybe a couple questions in the chat, but please just continue whatever's on your heart.
1: I want to share with you one thing, is that in that book right there, and you don't have to have the book to do it, but you can go to Deliverance with Pastor Henry and look for the link. It's called COVID. And I don't, man, I don't know if I don't want to get you knocked off of anything. It's pandemic. It's pandemic deliverance. That's the best way to say it. That in that, listen to me, y'all. Everybody has it. I was working with a bunch of with a group of pastors of a certain denomination. Oh, I don't know if I believe in all this or not. So I didn't even try to, I did not even try to go through to teach them about unforgiveness and bitter. I didn't do that. I said, Lord, how do I do this? And he says, just start talking to them about pandemic and started calling out that pandemic names that came in. And as I started calling out the names, the pastors started coughing, started coming out of their lungs. It started coming up, started coming out. And that was enough just to show them, hey, you've got some spirits in you that are causing sickness and disease, and you need to go through that. In that book, it shows how to do pandemic deliverance step by step. But the other part is so cool. I want you go to Rumble, and it's called Deliverance with Pastor Henry. And if you've had COVID, if you've had pandemic, watch it. If your children have had it, if they're sick now, or you know of it, just listen to it. They don't have to understand it. Demonic spirits will obey, and you're going to come back in here and say, everybody's got to watch this thing. And they will start manifesting, and these sick spirits that came in. See, here's what happened. The virus comes in, the demons come in with it. The virus fights off, the virus is fought off with the body, the demons stay. See what I'm getting at?
0: Powerful. Yeah.
1: This causes them out. And the attack from that pandemic was an assignment against the church. And the church was not prepared, nor did they understand how to fight the demonic spirits that came in with that pandemic.
0: That's
1: The
0: right,
1: next
0: y'all.
1: one that the next one that comes, God is training deliverance ministers so that when the sick come, they will know what to call out of them.
0: Hallelujah.
1: Watch the videos.
0: Those are on Rumble, and tell us the name of those
1: Yes.
0: videos again, Pastor Henry,
1: Yeah,
0: and put in the chat.
1: that's on Rumble. Talks about the pandemic. You'll see it. The pandemic deliverance that are there. It's called snake oil. Or you look for snake oil, okay?
0: Snake
1: And
0: oil, Pastor Henry.
1: with the pandemic name, I don't want to get you bumped off because I know they do it. Because I don't even put it on YouTube, and I just have to put it over on Rumble. The mirror, much of what I have to do is over on Rumble, but it's very powerful. I was doing a seminar just this past weekend or 2 weekends ago, and a lady was not able to come just say that Friday because she had this pandemic. She tested for it positive. His wife, the husband said, go watch the video. She watched the video. She started manifesting at the house and called this stuff came out of her. Immediately, her fever broke. And it subsided, and she immediately started getting better.
0: Wow.
1: Yep.
0: Pastor Troy,
1: I'm
0: did
1: gonna
0: you have
1: get.
0: something to share?
2: Yeah, I was just so with the healing, we've seen the same thing. Like when people are coming with physical issues, probably the thing that I've seen that's behind most of it is unforgiveness. That's definitely a big, probably the biggest one. And then I would say the other things that we're seeing too is there's a lot of certain types of diseases. I would say in general, if the body's eating itself away, like a lot of autoimmune diseases, it's usually rooted in a lot of self-rejection. Whereas if the body's creating cysts and growths and tumors and cancers and these kind of things, and any type of growths, we're usually seeing it tied to unforgiveness. And then and there's certain things that are kind of goes into unforgiveness and bitterness category, that anger, rage, that kind of stuff we see behind certain types of diseases. We see patterns in all that. And then there's certain things that is fear and anxiety. We just had a girl just a few months ago had severe allergies, severe asthma. I mean, having to use a rescue inhaler multiple times a day just to keep breathing. Couldn't walk into a house where there was an

0: animal of any kind, she would immediately have to go for a rescue inhaler. And, you know, dealing with that spirit of fear and casting that spirit of fear out, she was immediately healed. And I was actually just at a home fellowship with her last night. It's probably been at least three or four months now, and she's still doing great. So, you know, there's certain, we definitely see patterns. Like, there's certain sickness diseases we see the root is always in that unforgiveness or bitterness or anger, rage category. And some sicknesses and diseases seem to always be in that self-rejection category. And some are in that fear and anxiety category. But, and all of those things typically root back into, you know, or stemming from some traumatic event of some kind, or, you know, someone, you know, the enemy's worked through someone to come against somebody and create those hurts and pains, and that grief needs to come out, that sorrow needs to come out, those kind of things. And when we do, we've had so many times, we see a lot of healing miracles just praying for people, but we have so many times we pray and we see nothing happen. We cast out a demon, they're healed. Sometimes that's the case. I've had many times where we pray multiple times, they're not healed, which we're used to seeing instant healings most of the time. But then I've had times that Lord just says unforgiveness. I ask them about it. I start leading them through forgiveness, and they're just forgiving people. And then all of a sudden, boom, they're healed. We don't ever pray for them again. We, you know, a lot of times we didn't have to cast something out when they forgave. I guess the Lord drove it out. But other times, after they forgive, we have to cast it out, and then they're healed. You know, so when we're not seeing, you know, healings, I know there's a spiritual root at that. There's a demonic stronghold there that needs to be torn down. The repentance needs to happen. The demon needs to be dealt with. And when you get to the root of that, and sometimes there's layers of things, but when you peel through those layers, you know, we so often we hit that right layer, we see that healing happen immediately. And these are from believers who've been prayed for and prayed for and prayed for. They have cried out to God for years sometimes. Yeah. Yeah. And when that demon's dealt with, that we see that healing immediately.
1: Right. Right. Thank you, Jesus.
2: As we close out, let's ask a hard question. Really like this. This was in the chat from Make Disciples. Make Disciples asked, what are you learning regarding the healing of dissociative identity disorder, DID? I know that Pastor Troy has been learning a lot in regard to this. But Pastor Henry, maybe we can start with you if you have thoughts on the DID. Maybe we can say a little more. The DID, that's like when when a person's personality is shifting, right? They're going to different personalities. Often these people can be diagnosed with multiple personality disorders, schizophrenia, paranoia, a number of different kind of more technical diagnoses that can go along with that, the intense right. voice in the head, intrusive thoughts, things like that. Pastor Henry, would you start us off? We'll close out about 15 minutes. We'll be done by 2:30.
1: Okay. So, yeah, thank you so much for the question. So here's what I've learned is that, remember I told you that we step by step four, you're up to mind control. And mind control is there in that position to protect Leviathan. That's his job. So Leviathan has built a kingdom. So he is there controlling the mind of the individual. Now, under mind control are other demonic spirits that tentacles are tied to. So we're talking about mental confusion, mental torment, mental illness. Every one of these are under mind control. Mental illness, mental torment. Listen here, multiple personalities. ADD, ADHD. All of these are under mind control. And so here's what people do. Let's talk about dementia. All of this is under the spirit called mind control. Wow. Or Parkinson's disease. So what a lot of people are doing is that they're doing the generational thing, looking back, trying to figure out where this is coming in at, and they are pulling at, it would be the same thing as pulling an apple off the tree, and you have ignored the tree. So getting all of the, do you understand what I'm talking about now?
2: Yes, sir.
1: So you must walk through here, get that demonic spirit of mind control off, and then start working in the areas of the person of the multiple personalities. Or if you do think with, was it Frank and Ida Mae Hammond, when they talk about rejection and rebellion and all of these things here, all of that is under that spirit. So many times people leave this on the person's head and they're working down here on all of these things, trying to get the multiple personalities or voices or different things like that off, you know, to get that correction. So just take, now let me just talk about the part of the voices. I do have a video on voices that is there specifically. And here should be the educational part that I believe in this. So I had a lady who came. She would tell you, I've been to 30 ministries and nobody can set me free. And she says, you're not going to do it either. I said, well, I'm not the one who does it anyway. So she actually came in the parking lot and tore our parking lot up. She tore our church up. All through the evening process, I didn't get to pray with her till about 1 a.m, Monday morning. So I take her into my office there. I have like 3 female deliverance ministers with me. My wife is in there and she is here. And as she is all over the place, y'all, I mean, she's everywhere. And, she said this here. She says, things like this here. I'm Lucifer. And she's a witch and I'm raping her and she's everywhere. And I step back and I'm just watching this. And I said, Lord, now you got to realize I get to this place. This is where God teaches me. When I'm to the inside, your natural knowledge is gone and you don't know. And I said, Lord, show me what's going on. And he says, ask her, how many voices does she have? And I leaned over and I talked to the lady that was there and the female minister. I said, ask this question. I said, how many voices are there? And immediately when that female minister said, how many voices, that woman stopped. She turned and looked. She said, there's 9 of us in here. I said, ask, what's the name? She started asking the name, and she got the names of this one here. Look here. Voice of witchcraft. Voice of Lucifer. Voice of Jezebel. Voice of this. Went right down the list. She got the 9 names. I said, get the first one. She got the first one, and it came out. Now she manifested. You know, you're looking for that manifestation. And this show is way past trying to teach people how, what the manifestation means. She manifests, coughs this thing out. And then I said, call the next one. She gets the next one. And the lady stops and she says, this stuff's coming out of me. I said, yes, here's the lesson. Here's the lesson, y'all. Here's what's happening. So when it says she's a witch, she's involved in witchcraft, the deliverance minister was searching in her for the spirit called witchcraft. And was trying to break generational witchcraft going backwards. And the Lord said, see, that's where the ruse is. It's a ruse. It's a voice that is only talking about witchcraft. And witchcraft is not there.
2: Wow.
1: You understand what I just said?
2: Yes.
1: It was like, said that she's Jezebel. She wants to control everything. Everybody was saying, come on up, Jezebel. Come on up, Jezebel. Come out, Jezebel. And it wasn't Jezebel. It was a voice that talked about Jezebel. And these lessons that I'm telling y'all are our children are coming and adults are coming. And if you don't know the difference and have not been taught that lesson, then you're going to spend hours and hours and hours and the person's going to walk in. They're not going to be free. And the voice has a voice with a name, and it speaks about a certain thing. Call that voice out by its mission and get that thing out, and people will get free. Are we doing our – so now we're talking about DIDs. We're talking about DIDs and all that stuff.
2: Yes.
1: I do not try to get into that level. No. At that moment, when they come in and tell me their DID or what have you, once I get past this, I get my control, I get all of this out, now I'm ready to attack that split soul. And that person that is in there to go in there. I am not going in to that area until a lot of this stuff is done to get in there, because if not, these demons are in control of the whole thing. Yes. That makes sense?
2: Wow.
1: So you get in, you go in with a strategy. The strategy is get all of this out and then find out how do they become the multiple personalities? What happened to them?
2: Yes.
1: Were they abused? As a child, were they abused at church? Were they abused at work? Talking about, and it's very specific. How did that fragment come in? What was it? Who did it? Who do you got to forgive? How are you going to get that small child to forgive and release and all the demonic spirits around that to go back to the soul, to make them go back to the soul so you can call that fragment to make it heal?
2: Because that's what's beneath the DID. So two things probably that we need to say about the DID. One, you have to deal with the spirit of mind control and with what the mind control is doing and how it's working these different voices. And then two, you have to deal with the soul and the fragmentation of the soul.
1: Right.
2: There's a number of scriptures about the breaking of the soul or the breaking of the heart, the breaking, like double-mindedness in scripture. It's actually double-souledness, right? In the Greek, when you look at that, it's actually double-souled based on John Eckhart's book. And so there's a healing that has to happen in that deep place in the soul. And I know Pastor Troy is getting really deep into that, seeing some amazing things. Maybe Pastor Henry wanted to say something on that.
1: Yeah, let him go ahead. Go ahead.
0: Yeah, so same thing. We deal with the spirit of mind control. Anytime we see soul fragmentation, we're dealing with the spirit of mind control first. You have to bind that spirit and deal with it. And then, you know, just realizing that soul fragmentation is happening through trauma. And so we've, if you look at Isaiah 61, in my opinion, that whole thing is that it's about restoring the soul. It's he was sent to heal the brokenhearted, and the brokenhearted there literally means the broken pieces of the heart, to set at liberty the captives, the opening of the prisons for those who are bound. You keep reading, it's talking about all inward stuff, to give the oil of joy for mourning, to give the beauty for ashes, the garment of praise for the spirit of heaviness. So it's all dealing with this inward trauma and damage to the soul that's been done. So just working with them, the scope of everything we're doing in those cases to minister and see the soul cleansed, healed, restored is probably beyond the scope of what we got here. But an analogy I use a lot of times, that what we see as we're ministering to them, if you have a physical wound, so what we're talking about is soul wounds. We're talking about a wound to the heart or to the soul. And so if you think about it in terms of the body, if your arm gets jabbed with some nasty thing, well, you all of a sudden you got this bad wound, and that's like what happens with trauma. When our soul's wounded, we tend to slap a bandage over it and move on and not deal with it and not clean it up. We don't want to pour alcohol on that thing. We don't want to deal with that. So we move on and leave it alone. We don't get it cleansed out, and it gets infected. And that, to me, that's like the demons coming. They're moving in. It's the infection. And we go on, and finally our whole, it starts to spread and affects other things, and our whole arm's bothering us. So we've got to deal with that. So we finally break down and say, okay, I'm going to deal with this wound. And we pull that bandage off, and it's all nasty and infected. And the first thing that's going to get done, if you want it to heal, is it's got to get cleaned out, and we got to remove that infection. We got to remove the contaminants. It's got to be cleansed and cleaned so that it can heal and be restored like it's supposed to be. And so that soul wound is no different. The contaminants that get there, that bring on that infection, is the unrighteous. We hit trauma. Someone does something to us. Whatever they did is their sin they got to deal with. But how we respond to it's ours. So we move in all these fleshly responses of bitterness, hatred, anger, resentment, guilt, shame, all these fleshly responses. That's the contaminants that bring the infection, that bring those demons. Yeah. And if we want that soul wound, that heart wound to be healed, it's got to be cleansed. Yes. We've got to come in, and we've got to remove that infection. We've got to remove those contaminants. And Jesus is the only one that can remit sin. So we've got to come to him, and we've got to minister to that broken part of the soul. And it's got to come into truth, into Christ. It's got to repent, and it's got to come back in line. Once it is, it's real easy. The demons just come off of that thing once that unrighteousness is gone. That's easy to do in that part of that soul and bring it out of that place of captivity and see it. So then it can instantly be healed and instantly be restored. And Jesus is the one that restores the soul. He's the healer. He's the deliverer. He's the restorer. And so the Lord showed us many different things about how to work with that and work in those places. And he just continues to teach us and how to see that soul restored. And the other thing that we see that was real interesting, because I, you know, is You know, when you think about a wound to a physical body, like a knee or something, your knee doesn't have any thoughts. Your knee doesn't have any emotions. But we're talking about a wound to a living soul.
2: That's right.
0: That wounded, fragmented part of the soul, it's a living soul that's been fragmented and wounded. And that part has, it has thoughts. It has emotions. We've literally seen people who are fragmented like that, who one part of them is so, like, just want, doesn't want any unforgiveness, any bitterness. They just, you know, very repentant and very crying out to God. And then there's a very, another part of them that's fragmented, it's been hurt and wounded. And that part of them is stuck in unforgiveness and bitterness and things that, that is very different than their core. And I think most people have probably felt that inward battle. We even see in Psalms 42 where David is talking to his soul, "Oh, my soul, why are you downcast? Trust in God." So there's a part of him very conscious of who he is in God and what, how he should be. But he knows there's this part of him that is not in line. And I think we've all experienced in our, you know, at some point in our past where there's a part of us that knows what we're supposed to be and how we're supposed to be and desires that with all of our heart. But there's a part of us that's out of alignment that needs to come into truth and come back into the things of God. And so, you know, there's that this topic of restoring the soul and dealing with these extreme, you know, with, you know, multiple personality disorders, these kind of things, or SRA victims, those kind of things are, you know, that could be a whole show or two on its own, obviously.
2: But yeah, that's right. Yeah. Pastor Henry, any closing thoughts on this healing of the soul and just.
1: No, I think he's right on target, because we see that. And if a person is just getting into deliverance, they're going to have to realize that there's going to be times when they're taking people through deliverance. What's going to happen is that a fragmented person is going to come up, could be of a certain age, whatever. And many people think that's a demon. Mm. And so they'll be trying to cast out a person, you know, part of the fragmented soul. So as I was cautioned myself, when this first started, I was cautioned by some of the, by some deliverance ministries that are well known. Said, if God's taking you down this road, then just be aware when they come up and you will learn this in time. And I did. Because when they started happening, I had to start figuring out, Lord, you got to show me, how do you deal with, like, I think one of your questions there was like SRA victims and deliverance from sexual trauma and different things like that. And I think that's what we were discussing there, is that all of this that we're talking about, getting them from unforgiveness all the way through mind control and Leviathan and all that, I get that person through that first, and then I start to dig. Because what happens with a lot of people with an SRA victim, they will come and they will let them talk for 5 hours.
2: Yes.
1: And the demon on their head is in control, and they're telling them all the stuff. So grasping that, getting control of that situation, and knowing that their trauma and their sickness is very real, there's a process to get into it.
2: Yes. Maybe we can stream again sometime in the future and we'll talk about SRA and DID, or just talk about the healing of the soul in general, because y'all, deliverance ministry, physical healing and healing of the soul, they have to go together. If you're going to be a holistic minister and you're going to do ministry the way that Jesus did, Jesus knew every aspect of our sickness, every aspect of our brokenness, where it was coming from, the physical, the spiritual, and the soulish. And so if we're going to do this holistic healing, you have to be able to minister in all of those categories as you're led by the Holy Spirit. And yeah, I'm so thankful. So thankful for you, Pastor Henry Schaefer. Thank you, Pastor Troy Henry, for getting online with us. This has been an incredible and deeply encouraging stream. Pastor Henry, I know that Pastor Troy received some nuggets. I received a ton. We're going to adjust some of the ways that we're doing deliverance ministry and our order just because of this conversation. It's going to bless a lot of people and all those who got online with us. Y'all, as we close out, please, please, please go to deliverance ministry, deliverancewithpastorhenry.com. deliverancewithpastorhenry.com. 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You're going to see where the next armed and equipped is so you can get trained. I think we had a brother in the chat who was sharing, or sorry, a sister, Stephanie, was saying that the next training is in Temple, Texas, February 22nd to 25th. So at the end of this month, if you want to buy a ticket, drive your car. You need to get equipped. This is a great way to get equipped. Go down to Temple, Texas, February 22nd to 25th. On his website, you can also give. Just a little plug. Pastor Henry is here with us, but there's no financial compensation for him being here. He's just here to bless the people of God. We are a small ministry. We don't have a budget. We can't host a giant like Pastor Henry, but y'all go on there, please, and just bless him, okay? Deliverance with Pastor Henry. I'm going to type it once in the chat. Deliverance with Pastor Henry.com. Okay,
1: yep,
2: just go
1: I'm
2: on
1: everywhere
2: there,
1: like that.
2: Give a gift, bless him and his ministry, his church, and just show some love to the man of God for his time. We're so, so thankful. As we close out, Pastor Henry, would you do us a favor? This is what we always do. Pastor Troy's been on praying over people too. Would you just extend your hand to the camera and pray for those who are watching with us now and for those who are going to watch in the future, for those that need deliverance and for those who are deliverance ministers and God has called them to this ministry.
1: Yes, sir. Thank y'all so much for having me, and thank you for allowing me to pray over the people. Y'all ready? Father, we love you. Thank you for today. Thank you for your blessing. Lord, I pray over the people who are listening, those that you have predestined for them to be part of what we're doing here. Lord, I pray and I speak healing and deliverance for them. I pray, Father, that you would guide them to their destination where they can receive the healing and deliverance of the whole man. And Lord, we just come against the enemy that would try to bind them and keep them wrapped up. We say and speak to the spirit of Pharaoh, you must let God's people go. Amen. And I thank you, Lord, what you're going to do in their life. I speak blessing over all those who are listening. I pray the presence of Christ, the comfort of the Holy Spirit, the power of God would rest in every person who has listened to this broadcast. In Jesus' name we pray. Amen.
2: Amen. Thank you. And if you would also, two more things just before we close, check out Disciple to Disciple. You can go at Disciple to Disciple. That's Pastor
0: That's
2: Troy Henry.
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1: Hey, I've been your host, Henry Schaefer. Thank you for tuning in to the program, Deliverance with Pastor Henry. 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You can find us at Deliverance with Pastor Henry, Facebook, Rumble, or YouTube. Hey, it's been my pleasure. God bless you. And remember, I am a demon terrorist.
3: Hello, CSRA, and welcome to another episode of Heartbeats with Bill George and Bill Turner. I'm Bill George, and here's my co-host and friend, Bill Turner.
4: Good morning, Bill. How are you?
3: Wonderful, wonderful, wonderful.
4: I really enjoyed this beautiful weather we're having, and I'm really excited about today's guest on Heartbeats, and that's Dr. James Fent. Dr. Fent, introduce yourself and let us know what your heartbeat is.
5: Well, it's great to be here. I appreciate the opportunity. My heartbeat is a song by Ray Bolts. It's called Thank You.
3: Thank You by Ray Bolts. Let's give it a listen.

0: Good song. Mm-hmm. Yeah, that is a good song.
1: Well, it's one that changed my life.
0: And
1: absolutely.
0: And why don't you share with us how that happened?
1: I'd be glad to. Well, the first time I heard that song was not by Ray Bolts. I was in church one evening, and there was a couple that came and sang that song. And I began, from the time they started singing it, I began to weep just uncontrollably. I still get tears in my eyes when I hear the song.
2: All right.
1: But that song that night was a confirmation, a direction, a conviction, and a calling all wrapped up into one song. It was shortly after I had gone through deliverance and God had healed me. And God had placed going into missions on my heart. And, of course, I had rejected it. I said, you know, that's not me. But that song actually broke me. And we gave up everything, and we left, and we went. We went with a ministry called Christ is the Answer, and we were headquartered in El Paso, Texas. It's interesting because when I was at the college, I had gone to El Paso, Texas to interview for a job. Mm-hmm. And when I came back, my wife said, you know, well, how'd it go? And I said, I'll never live in El Paso. And when I was going to college, we lived in two trailers. One was an 8x45 Pepto-Bismol pink trailer. And I said, you know, I'm never going to live in a trailer again. So we ended up going to El Paso, into the mission field. And we lived in El Paso, and we were living in a trailer that hadn't been hit by a tornado and hadn't been fixed yet. So it was an interesting experience. I often thought afterwards I should have told the Lord I would never go
2: live
1: to Hawaii.
2: Live in a mansion in Hawaii but, on the beach.
1: But I also, you know, they had ministries all around the globe. And I just kind of visualized in my mind that we'd end up in some country in Africa living in a hut and helping people plant corn or something.
2: Right.
1: And I also told the Lord I'm not a person to street minister, you know?
2: Right.
1: So the first week we were in the mission field, we were driving around, looking around El Paso we parked in the parking lot, began to talk about our experience so far, you know, what was going to happen. And this gentleman started knocking on our window. And he was a alcoholic that lived under the bridge. And he wanted money, and I told him no, but I'd buy him something to eat. So, well, we took him to McDonald's and bought him something. Of course, he couldn't eat it. And make a long story short, before he asked me, he says, what do you do? And I said, I'm a missionary. He says, how long have you been a missionary? I said, just about a week. But we ended up in the parking lot of a Phillips 66 gas station, and he gave his life to the Lord, and we took him through deliverance. Mm. And then he came and lived with us for several weeks. So that was our first experience of saying I wouldn't be a street minister.
2: Right.
1: And
2: now, Dr. Finn, if you don't mind saying, how old were you when this took place?
1: I was probably in my early mid-40s.
2: Okay. So you were a young man.
1: Yeah, a lot younger than I am today.
2: So you walked away from your career and everything and just went to the mission field.
1: Yep.
2: Now,
0: whose idea was that, yours or Marty's?
2: God's.
1: God's idea. Marty resisted it as much as I did, and then she just God just got a hold of her.
0: Well, that's what, when I was thinking about that, I was kind of thinking about the young man that came to live with you. You know, did you say, Marty, let's have this guy come live with us? Or because I can't imagine Phyllis allowing that.
2: Well, they were living in that trailer, remember, so it wasn't no big deal.
1: Yeah, that's true. No, it was just... we didn't want to take him back and put him underneath the bridge, so it was just kind of an automatic thing for us to do, I guess.
2: And, now, it being headquartered in, what you said, El Paso?
1: El Paso, right.
2: I'm assuming they took care of, like, Mexico, Central America, and Point South, or
1: right.
2: Was it all over?
1: Yeah, mostly in that area, and we, of course, we ministered a lot down in New Mexico.
2: Right, okay.
1: We had, and it was interesting when I had no idea that God was going to open up the deliverance ministry the way he did for us down there. I don't even know, I can't tell you how it happened. People just started coming and calling us on the phone, and it was just amazing. Yeah, and they needed help, and we just saw a lot of people delivered and set free, and saw a lot of miracles. And God's the one that really showed us, gave us the process that we even use today. I mean, it's really God ordained. He wanted His people set free, and He said, "This is the way I want you to do it." So. Mm-hmm. That's what we do, and God gave us favor with a lot of different churches. We actually were able to minister in not only Pentecostal churches but Baptist church, Lutheran, mm-hmm. even a Catholic church. We ministered with a charismatic Catholic group. We also were actually invited to minister not in the sanctuary but at a Catholic church. Mm. Which was a very interesting experience. We also were in two towns in Mexico quite a bit, across the border also in Juarez, but we were in San Buenaventura, Mexico, and Largo Colina, Mexico.
0: And when you say that was unusual, if I'm not mistaken, in the Catholic Church, only certain people couldn't do what they would call an exorcist, what we would call a deliverance, pretty much. So you didn't receive any feedback from that, saying you're not allowed to do that?
1: No, there was actually a priest and his two bodyguards sitting there during the whole time that we were sharing the word. Mm-hmm. But when we actually did deliverance, they weren't there. Mm-hmm. So they didn't really. We had an experience. We took a large group of teenagers down into San Buenaventura. It's about 350 miles southeast of El Paso, Texas. And that was a great experience. Mm-hmm. Changed some lives, some young people down there. We had some real interesting stories.
2: Because it usually opens the U.S. teenagers' eyes wide open.
0: Right.
1: Yeah.
2: To see what and how these people are living. I mean,
0: well, you talk to a teenager here just about, well, like you, Bill, if you just talk about your childhood, mm-hmm. they're in amazement about that.
2: Right.
0: You know, they can't imagine anything but
2: not knowing
0: being given, everything being given to them and being happy to not have
2: Just something as simple as caller ID. I mean, yeah. That didn't come till I was older.
0: Right.
2: So we had the phone on the wall, it rang, you picked it up.
1: Oh, yeah.
2: And if you didn't want no phone calls, you took it off the hook.
0: Yeah, in these countries, they don't have phones. You know,
2: right.
0: Maybe one person in the whole town had one.
2: Yeah. Hey,
1: one of the interesting experiences is we had I was able to take the group down there in a bus. It was painted like a zebra, a black and white bus. And of course, we got stopped at the border, and they went through all the luggage, and it was kind of a mess. But we got down there kind of late at night, and we had arranged for the girls in the group to stay in a home, actually, for where we were. It was a nice home. It even had it was one room, but it had a cement floor. And the guys were going to stay sleep on the dirt floor in the church, mm-hmm. and they used an outhouse. Well, they were supposed to build a new outhouse for the girls. They hadn't got it done yet, and one of the girls wanted to use it and wanted to know where the restroom was. I said, "It's outdoors." We went out to find it. Well, all that was there was a hole in the ground and one partial wall, and the girls just freaked out. Just
0: I think I'd be on their side. I'd be
1: freaking out. But the next day we had an outhouse built for them, and they just thought it was great. Then they were saying, "Oh, you know, we got a two-holer, and we even have toilet seats on it." You know, and it's amazing their perspective, right. How it changed.
2: For the most part, we're adaptable.
0: Uh-huh.
2: You know, we just adapt. Okay, that's the way it is, and. We just go with it. So mm-hmm. It is funny, though, to watch their initial reaction.
0: Yeah. I've used the outhouse many a time in my life because my grandmother had one up on the hill. You had to go up these stones to get to the outhouse. Yeah.
2: Mm-hmm. Well, unfortunately, our time has come to an end.
0: Yeah, it went by fast.
2: Yeah, it's real quick. Mm-hmm. But, Dr. Fent, we appreciate you coming out and sharing your heartbeat with us.
1: I thank you for inviting me.
2: Bill, take us out of here, brother.
0: Okie doke. You've been listening to Heartbeats with Bill George and Bill Turner. And we want you to listen every Tuesday morning, 8 o'clock. And God bless you. We love you.
3: Would you agree that one of the hardest things to do is to wait? With Upwards, I'm Max Licato. There's the teenager waiting for his driving permit. The young bride waiting for her wedding day. The grandparents waiting for the new arrival. The workman waiting for retirement. Life is made up of waiting. And while we'd like some patience, we want it right now. Listen, waiting doesn't always mean inactivity. Rather, it's focusing on something we desire. And when you wait on the Lord, that doesn't mean that you're sitting around or moping or that you're hidden in some monastery. To wait on the Lord is to watch for the Lord. Scripture says those who wait on the Lord will find new strength. And they will fly high on wings of eagles. They will run and not grow weary. They will walk and not faint. Yeah, sometimes it's hard to wait. But listen, set your hope on the Lord today, because our Heavenly Father is always worth the wait.
4: Good morning, Your Majesty. We have a very busy day ahead of us.
5: I know. Review the troops and lunch with foreign dignitaries.
4: And after lunch, we...
5: By the way, who were you talking to out in the hall?
4: Oh, that was, he came without an appointment, said he needs to talk to you. William Winkelmeyer.
5: Bill? Well, send him in.
4: But, sir, your schedule.
5: Oh, the schedule can wait. If Bill is having problems, I need to help.
4: But what about the lunch with the dignitaries?
5: Oh, right, lunch.
4: Of course, Your Majesty, we mustn't forget about the lunch.
5: Right. Bill might be hungry. Prepare 2 pheasants under glass.
4: But, Your Majesty, there is so much to do.
5: Winston, it'll get done. 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
8: 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Likewise, husbands, live with your wives in an understanding way, showing honor to the woman as the weaker vessel, since they are heirs with you in the grace of life, so that your prayers may not be hindered. 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

0: Hello and welcome. My name is Henry Schaefer, and welcome to another episode of Word of God Speak. And I have with me here Terry Kofer, and Terry's going to share with us his favorite scripture. So go right ahead, Terry. Tell everybody what your favorite scripture is, and go ahead and read that for us.
1: My favorite scripture is Galatians 2:20. From the King James Version, it says, I was crucified with Christ. Nevertheless, I live, yet not I, but Christ liveth in me. And the life which I now live in the flesh, I live by the faith of the Son of God, who loved me and gave himself for me.
0: Go ahead and tell everyone, Terry, who's listening out there, why is that your favorite scripture?
1: That's my favorite scripture because God did some magnificent things in my life. And I know that these were things that I could not do myself. Since I've met with Pastor Schaefer and have become a member here, God has really delivered me. He's broken chains from my life. That's why I can truly say I was crucified, because once these demons came out of my body and out of my mind, then I began to have a new life. I began to see, have a refreshing life. I no longer am living in bondage, but I'm a free man now. So I was crucified because I understand what it is now to be delivered and set free.
0: So tell me and tell the listening audience out there, what was the biggest change that you've seen, and you would say that I'm crucified with Christ in my life, that you would be able to share with others? What will they have to do is what I mean. They said, okay, well, I don't understand what it means to be crucified with Christ. Explain to me, what does that mean, and help me out in that.
1: What that means to me is that I was set free by getting delivered and having demons cast out of me. And I remember the one of the demons that was in me was the spirit of stubbornness. And this spirit had me so I couldn't walk. My left foot would always hurt. And once I got set free and this demon came out of me, then I was no longer bound by Satan and his satanic attacks any longer. I've truly been set free. I know what it is to live the God life now. I have Jesus in me. I can truly say I've been redeemed, I've been restored, and I have really been sanctified with Christ. So I don't live anymore, but Jesus, my Savior, lives in me.
0: Well, Terry, thank you so very much for sharing that with us. And, you know, when anybody meets you at church or around, they really have a lot of nice and awesome things to say about you, of how much that Jesus, they see Jesus in you. And I want to thank you so very much for sharing your favorite scripture with Word of God Speak.
1: Thank you, Pastor, for having me. And those out there listening, we welcome you to University Parkway Church of God. Please come visit. We have a lot of nice things happening for you.
0: And you're going to be meeting them at the door. You greet them at the door, and you're the first face that everybody sees when they come, and I thank you so very much for that.
1: Thank you, Pastor. Yes, I'm a smiling face that you will see at the door, and we welcome you in. And not only will I welcome you in the door, but I will also seat you. Thank you for listening.
0: There you have it, another episode of Word of God Speak. Thank you so much for listening.

Be strong, have faith. For today's daily walk through the Bible, let's look at 1 Corinthians 16:13. Watch, stand fast in the faith, be brave, be strong. As you take the next few steps in your life's journey, your faith will be tested many times. Every life, including yours, is a series of successes and failures, celebrations and disappointments, joys and sorrows. Every step of the way, through every triumph and tragedy, God will stand by your side and strengthen you, if you have faith in Him. Jesus taught His disciples that if they had faith, they could move mountains. You can too. If you place your faith, your trust, indeed your life, in the hands of Christ Jesus, you'll be amazed at the marvelous things He can do with you and through you. Faith is a willingness to believe in things that are unseeable and trust in things that are unknowable. Today and every day, strengthen your faith through praise, through worship, through Bible study, and through prayer. God has big plans for you, so trust His plans and strengthen your faith in Him. With God, all things are possible, and He stands ready to help you accomplish miraculous things with your life, if you have faith. Remember, the scripture for today's daily walk says, watch, stand fast in the faith, be brave, be strong. 1 Corinthians 16:13.

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Today's lesson from Proverbs, sufficient for your needs. Proverbs 28 and 20, a faithful man will have many blessings, but one in a hurry to get rich will not go unpunished. Of this you can be sure, the love of God is sufficient to meet your needs. Whatever dangers you may face, whatever heartbreaks you must endure, God is with you, and He stands ready to comfort you and to heal you. The psalmist writes, "Weeping may endure for a night, but joy comes in the morning." Psalm 30 in verse 5. But when we are suffering, the morning may seem very far away. It is not. God promises that He is near to those who have a broken heart. Psalm 34 and 18. So if you are experiencing intense pain of a recent loss, or if you're still mourning the loss from long ago, perhaps you are now ready to move to the next stage of your journey with God. If so, be mindful of this fact. The loving heart of God is sufficient to meet any challenge, including yours. Remember today's lesson, Proverbs 28 and 20. A faithful man will have many blessings, but one in a hurry to get rich

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0: You've been listening to Angela James, Don't Give Up Now. This is Rachel Glanton, and I am Battle Ready. We're in the studio live tonight, 7:15. We're so glad to be with you. Take just a second and share this feed. Somebody needs to hear this. This girl's got a testimony. We're going to hear it tonight. And she also has a amazing voice. So take just a second and share this feed. We're on Facebook. We're on YouTube. Yeah.
1: Not yet.
0: Okay, but that's all right. It'll be on YouTube.
1: Yeah, it'll be on YouTube.
0: And we'll reload it in all kind of other places, and maybe even her dad will do that too. So I just want to say thank you for riding along with us. We hadn't been here in a while. We've had some major developments at our church since August, and it's complicated my time in the studio. So we got some housekeeping we need to do. You want to do the disclaimer for
1: us? Let's do the disclaimer. I was trying to figure out how to fix my camera and talk at the same time, but I'll do that in just a minute. I'm not a very good multitasker. Y'all know that's overrated, right?
0: Chewing bubblegum and walking is hard sometimes.
1: Just want to give a few housekeeping comments. Like Rachel said, we are WUCC 99.9 FM radio, and our disclaimer is this: the views and opinions expressed by anyone here tonight, including our guest, are not necessarily the views and opinions of those who own or staff this radio station. So if there's an issue or misunderstanding of anything that we say here tonight, you can take it up with us. And not the radio police. How about that?
0: Our usual co-hosts that are with us, Cassie Johnson and Connie Story, are not able to be here with us tonight, right. But we miss you ladies.
1: We do.
0: We got Donna here, side saddle. I'm glad you made it tonight,
1: yeah.
0: Donna. It's been a hot minute since we've been here in the studio together. I've done a couple interviews without them, and I've missed every one of y'all when you're not with me. We also have in the studio tonight Miss Angela James, and she has released a single called Don't Give Up Now, and I've been listening to all of the songs that you sing all week long. I just want to say thank you for joining us.
2: Well, thank you for having me.
0: That's great. And her father's also here, Mr. Chris James, and he's been a guest on Battle Ready before, telling us about Teshuva,
3: times and seasons.
0: That's right, and different repentance issues, things that go on during the year that we need to be aware of, and I appreciate every time you've ever come. Gonna have you back because I love it. That's my subject. And anyway, so I want to ask you a few questions, Angela. Is that all right?
2: That's all right.
0: One of the things that we do here at Battle Ready is we talk about our week. We talk about some of the struggles we've had or what God's shown us. Now, I'm not putting you on the spot, and I'm not asking you to do that. But I know about a year ago, I was at TV 49, and I'd heard about how you would get up early in the morning and pray for some of the people around you. Can you share a little piece of that?
2: Yes, ma'am. So I've started doing it more at night now because I found that I'm normally more tired in the morning than I am at night. Mm-hmm. So I'm struggling more to not fall asleep in the morning than I am at night. So, mm-hmm. But I just like to read my Bible. And so I do that for about 30 minutes normally. And then I just start praying about different things, certain people that I know that I need to pray for. And then just other things. And also just thanking God for everything because he's just so good.
0: So tell me, how old are you?
2: I'm 16. I'll be 17 in about 2 weeks.
0: Mm. And that alone, to me, is just an amazing fact because your faith speaks so loud. And I know that your mom and your dad have done a lot to help you, you know, focus on that. But I'm just so massively impressed with you because nobody can make you do what you're doing.
2: Yes, right?
0: I know that God has motivated you. Can you tell me about, and I know that you have lots of different stories, but I want you to talk about, when's the first time you remember, that you remember singing, you remember standing and just lifting your voice?
2: I don't know the first time I remember, but I do know that I've been taking lessons since I was 3. So when I was 3, I had my music teacher had come to my parents and was like, hey, I want to teach her voice. So she's been teaching me that since then. But since I was 4, she started doing piano lessons with me.
0: 4, huh?
2: Yes, ma'am.
0: So you were singing before you were playing with piano?
2: I've been singing pretty much since I could talk. But that was when I started taking lessons at 3.
0: Right, right. So whenever you would sing when you were 3, what do you remember singing?
2: I know the very first song that I learned was I Love You, Lord, the hymn. And so that's the first one that I remember. I know the first one that my music teacher ever had me do for a recital was, what's that song called from Annie? I just, my brain
0: tomorrow.
2: Just,
0: the sun will come
2: tomorrow.
0: Out.
2: Tomorrow. That's it. Oh, that's the no. very first one she had
1: that.
2: Me do for
1: I
2: a recital.
1: I can tell you, I can show you how not to sing it.
0: So I understand you had an interview this morning. Is that right?
2: I did.
0: Tell me a little bit about that. What's that about?
2: Yeah, so I had another radio interview this morning. So that was with WNRR. Yeah, and so that's.
0: Are they local?
2: Yes, they are.
0: It's okay.
2: I have to ask him. I'm not sure.
0: That's okay.
1: I think it's fantastic.
0: I know, right?
1: That she, she looks to her father.
0: That's right.
1: And which is how we should look to our Heavenly Father for mm-hmm. our answers. So.
2: Yes, ma'am.
1: That's great.
0: So about the interview, tell us what happened. Tell us about why you were there and how did they hear about you? What happened?
2: Yeah, so Shatonda Kelly, she's a friend of the station, has been helping us out with the March for Jesus coming up. And so she had asked if we could do like a interview there. So she brought us in this morning and we just did an interview.
0: Yeah. That's good. That's good. So tell me, I know that you also are on a praise and worship team in your youth group, isn't that right?
2: Yes, ma'am.
0: Tell me a thing or two about that. How did that start?
2: Yeah, so was it 2020 or 2021? I think it was 2021 was when I started singing at my church. So on my birthday was the first time I sang on worship team.
0: When's your birthday?
2: Valentine's Day.
0: Wow. Okay. Yeah. Mine's 5 days later. February, baby.
2: All the amazing people were born in February.
0: I
2: That's
0: agree.
2: My personal opinion.
0: I do. I agree.
1: Well, I have to digress.
0: Yeah, she's an October baby.
1: Just as good as you are in October.
0: Okay, so you sang on your birthday.
2: Yeah, that was my very first time. And then they had me sing in the main sanctuary at the Gateway campus. But then they had me start singing in youth come April of that year, and so that was when I started singing in youth. But now I've been singing on like the main sanctuary worship team at Central Campus, and so I also do youth as well though.
1: Okay, okay. So where do you go to church?
2: New Life Church. It's in
1: New Life.
2: There's three campuses, one in Augusta, one in Grovetown, and one in North Augusta.
0: Okay, and you go to which one?
2: I typically go to the one in Augusta.
0: Mm-hmm. Mm-hmm. Okay, so Dad, I want you to tell me. I mean, I know you have a different perspective of what's going on with her, but you've watched this since she was three. Tell me when you noticed that Angela was going to do some singing one day.
3: Well, I mean, from the time she was in the womb, we would listen to certain music, and she would just jump in the womb.
0: Wow!
3: And certain music was going. So music has always been a part. She would disappear. We couldn't find her.
0: Mm-hmm.
3: She'd be listening to music somewhere, worshiping as a small child.
0: That's awesome.
3: In her room, and so she just we knew music would be a part of whatever God had in our plan for her life.
0: That's great. That's great. So whenever you think about music, are you okay, your grandmother told me, this is probably a year and a half ago, that you were scribbling down, writing songs, and figuring out what you wanted to say. So would you call yourself a singer-songwriter?
2: Yes, but with the help of my dad when it comes to the songwriting. he helped. He wrote the verses and the bridge to Don't Give Up Now. But I do have some that I have written on my own. But I might ask him to kind of look over them and kind of mm-hmm. help me out with them.
0: So when the song starts with you, does it start with words or does it start with the sound? How
2: it
0: does
2: typically
0: it start?
2: Starts with words. The melody is slightly more difficult for me. So that my worship pastor has been helping me out with.
0: Mm-hmm. That's good. That's good. So do you play any instruments?
2: I kind of play piano.
0: Are you interested in learning more? Or
2: I do kind of want to learn guitar, but I want to finish piano first.
0: Good. That's great.
2: Well, I guess you never finish, but learn it better before. Mm-hmm. Yeah.
0: Mm-hmm. Yeah, it is about the journey, isn't it?
2: Yes, ma'am.
0: So tell me, so you released a single. How did this song be the one you decided, I'm releasing this?
2: Yeah, so this one, I had like a bunch of people telling me, you're going to start writing songs. And so this was one of the first few that I wrote. And then I had asked my worship pastor, hey, I've written a few songs. Can you help me get the melody together for one of them? And then, so this was the one that I chose because I just liked the message of this one a lot. And so I took it to him, and then we decided that we wanted to change the verses and the bridge around a little bit because they were basically saying the exact same thing as the chorus, just in a different way. So I spent an hour and got nowhere, and then he wrote them in 10 minutes.
0: That's awesome.
1: When I listen to it, and you're talking about the message of the song, and I'm 51, and I can relate to that song because mm-hmm. of how many times in my 51 years I've wanted to give up. Mm-hmm. But then I'm thinking, what is this 16-year-old going to minister to me about giving up? So I want to know, where does that message come from you?
4: Right.
1: Because I have a 16-year-old son, and I know his life has been just, you know, a little bit topsy-turvy. I want his life to be less dramatic than mine. I want him to be an adult that don't have to be healed from all this trauma. So I'm asking you, and I know the life and the family that you come from, where does this message come from? Where were you about to give up in life?
2: Yeah, so I had about a 3-year period of time where I just dealt with a lot of anxiety and depression and self-hatred and loneliness and just all kinds of stuff. Goodness, and it got to the point where I wanted to commit suicide, but I never did because I didn't know where I would end up, because I didn't exactly have my life completely right with God. Like, I believed, but it was like kind of like a, like your modern day Christian, where it's like, yeah, I believe, I go to church, but that's it. Mm-hmm. Yeah.
0: So when did that change?
2: So I got to a point where it was in April of 2020, 2021. I think it was
1: 2020 and 2021 kind of run together.
2: Yeah, they're running together in my head.
4: I think they do for everybody because so much was out of place.
2: Mm-hmm. Go ahead. Yeah. So things had started getting better in that time, but it wasn't still, I wasn't dealing with like the suicidal thoughts anymore, but I was still dealing with like anxiety and depression a lot. And so I got to the point where I was like, God, I can't keep doing this. I'm going to give you everything. I'm going to completely commit my life to you, but you've got to get me out of this. Mm-hmm. So then that month, my life was just completely changed.
0: Wow.
1: That's amazing. Wow. Because, you know, youth nowadays, and we all have the same struggles of generations or whatever, but youth now, there's so much more to be concerned about.
2: Yes, ma'am. Right.
1: Especially when you know what you know, mm-hmm. About the Bible and prophecies and things like that. Any day now, I mean, Jesus can just do what he wants to do. And I tell my son this a lot, quite often. When I was growing up in the 80s, we knew we had time to mess up.
2: Yeah.
1: We did. But now, this generation, there is no time to experiment, no time to play around or mess around with the things of God. And I wonder kind of where you stand on that, because I don't know about you. To me, you would fit in kind of the preacher's kid
2: category,
1: even though and my son kind of fits in that place too. I'm not a preacher, but I minister.
2: Yes, ma'am.
1: Especially on Sundays, but every day of the week I minister the gospel, and your parents do as well. So a lot of times our kids come out and people assume you come out of the womb singing Jesus Loves Me, This I Know, and you know the gospel. And the truth is, you go through and gone through what regular teenagers go through.
2: Yes, ma'am.
1: Anxiety, having suicidal thoughts, depression and things like that. So that, I'm encouraged.
2: Yeah.
3: You know, just because she comes out of a Christian family, she's still got to make the same choices every single human being has to make.
1: That's exactly right. You know,
3: we can't make those choices for her. We can try to help lead, guide, and direct her to the right choice. I mean, every aspect of the song, even picking the artwork and the different stuff, we let her make the choice. Mm-hmm. I mean, this is yours. We have suggestions. We have ideas. We have whatever. Mm-hmm. Take it or leave it.
0: Right.
3: This is the direction that we think it should go, but mm-hmm. it's ultimately, this is your career. This is your ministry. This is your mm-hmm. vision. And so we will happily give you advice, but when it comes, she has the final say.
1: Exactly.
0: That's wonderful. I just want to mention that you mm-hmm. are listening to WUCC 99.9 FM, Williston, South Carolina. And we are live in the studio with Miss Angela James and her song,
2: Don't Give Up
0: Now. Don't Give Up Now. I always want to say quit, but it's because of one of the lines that you say, and I kept listening to the song today. I'm not going to do that. You say, there's a line where you say, I'm just not going to do that. And I understand that. That's one of those things that resonate in my heart. I'm just not going to do that. So I want you to take just a minute. I mean, you've told us a little bit about how you got to this place, but I want you to take just a second and talk about The people that you do life with, those at the youth group, those on the praise and worship team, those that you do school with, the people in your life, because I think that we all come from a place. We don't want to forget where we came from, but we also want to honor the people in our lives, or even give them the message on our heart if we haven't had an opportunity. So not just those that you know, but the people that you don't know that are going, how does 16-year-old pull this off? I mean, she's fixing to be 17, but, you know, there's other 16, 17-year-olds out there. Would you take just a second and talk about that and what your message is for them?
2: Yeah, so my message really, I know it's the exact same title of the song, but it's really don't give up. Because, like, the suicide rates and the anxiety and depression rates in people my age is ridiculous.
0: You're right.
2: It's gone out of the roof. Like, I personally know people that have attempted. And so, thankfully, they got to a hospital in time and were able to, get their lives together and... Yeah, but so really it's don't give up. Just give it to God. Let him take care of it, because he will.
0: Mm-hmm. Yeah, he will. Yeah, he will. So whenever you think about the different things that have happened along the way and those decision points, has there been a particular person, and it doesn't matter to me who they are, or even you don't have to name them, but has there been a person that when you were at that point, not just, you know, your relationship with the Lord and what happened in April where you started realizing God's got to help you with this. Was there somebody there that encouraged you? Was there somebody there? Or what did they say?
2: So I didn't really tell anyone what I was dealing with, so no one knew. So no one was able to kind of encourage me because they didn't exactly know. But really just God was all I had at that point because I didn't tell anyone. But like, I always had my family that I know they've always got my back and they've always like been there for me with anything. I just didn't exactly tell them.
3: Tamara found out, my wife found out, when they did a youth-led night earlier last year. We just found out. So she dealt with this and hid it from us years after she had already went through it.
0: Right.
3: And dealt with it. So we found out like 2 years
0: after
3: the fact is when we find out. And she's doing it's a student-led worship. So they have a program where they do 6 weeks of just intense during the summer of relationship building and learning how to do intercessory prayer, learning how to worship, how to do everything. And ultimately, at the end of the time, they do a service for the church that's 100% student-driven.
0: Well, that kind of sounds like an internship.
3: Mm-hmm. Pretty much.
2: Yeah.
3: Our church does it every summer.
0: That's awesome.
3: They do that. But in the process of that, she was doing worship, and they told her to, you know, go into the Spirit and do whatever. And then the Lord told her to share a testimony. And okay. So Tamara hears it for the first time when everyone hears it for the first time. Yeah. And I'm out of town when this happens, and I get a phone call. I'm like, what?
0: So you dropped a bomb, huh?
2: Yeah, I did. It was like they told me to just kind of sing out of my spirit, and so I was just singing, and I was singing some of the stuff they did know about. They did know about, like, some of the stuff, but they did not know about the suicide thing. And so I didn't want to say that, but then I just felt like the Spirit was like, no, I told you to say it. So I was like, okay, I'll say it.
0: Well, being obedient is always better than arguing with the Lord.
2: Yes, it is.
0: And the younger you learn that, the better you'll be, because all of us at some point have really argued with the Lord. We know he's telling us something, but we don't feel confident in it, or we don't believe really that he wants us to do it. He's making a mistake. It's somebody else, and you got the wrong one. I mean, we all have said that. We've all been guilty at some point of going, I don't think I can do that. So just the fact that you were obedient and released that, even in the face of knowing that, you know, you might really upset somebody, it says a lot about your character. Where you're at says a lot about your character. And your grandmother, I think, is one of your biggest fans, because she
2: definitely
0: she has for years talked to me about you. And one of our very first conversations was about you, and you weren't singing like you are now, but she believed in you then the same way that she does now. And I just love that about her, because she, you know, we all have people that are close to us, but you need to know, and I know you know, but you need to know that she has really been pulling for you for a long time. And I was like, well, you know, we'll see, we'll watch. And that's one of the sayings that we have over at our church at University Parkway is, well, we'll see. You know, Pastor says, we'll see what happens. Mm-hmm. And I've loved watching you grow up.
1: Mm-hmm.
0: I have loved it. And And every time you sing, I'm like, listen at that. And you, and I was saying today, your voice really has grown up with you.
2: Yes, ma'am.
0: You know, and that's not always true.
3: Yeah.
0: When some people sing, you know, some people sound better when they're kids, and some people don't sound so great when they're kids, but they sound better when they're older. But you've sounded good all along.
2: Thank you.
0: And I love that part. I love that part about you. All right. So tell me, is there anything else on your heart that you want to share? I mean, have you got some singing engagements? Are you traveling? What's going on? What's your schedule look like?
2: So right now my schedule is pretty much school and church, but
0: that's okay.
2: We're trying to get in other markets and try to get signed up with some of the other stuff that we need to get signed up for in order to kind of get the song out there. Mm-hmm. And so that's what we're working on now. And then I'm going to start working on my next song.
0: So do you have that song finished and you're working on other songs? There's not like a CD that you're going to pull some from?
2: We're wanting to create an EP, so it's like a miniature album, basically. And so that'll have about 5-6 songs on it, normally is what an EP has on it.
0: Mm-hmm.
2: And so he's written several that will that I can use, and then I've written a few. And then I have some that I've written that I need him to write the verses for. Mm-hmm. So
0: right.
2: Cooperate together
3: just for my cost expense, so people understand, the song that we released should have cost us somewhere between $5,000 and $10,000. Mm-hmm. Just for that one song.
0: Mm-hmm.
3: I mean, that's just how much the production cost, the value, right, the quality of that song. It was actually done in Nashville. Mm-hmm. And so we're looking to fundraise and do whatever for about $10,000 to $20,000, so we can go back in the studio and do a few more songs. We got the family and friends discount.
0: Okay.
3: Where people
0: that's
3: just
0: awesome.
3: Really, really stepped up and really helped out, because Dorothy, the lady that produced it is Sarah Delane, and when she was 15 years old, Dorothy helped her raise the money to make her first album.
0: Wow!
3: And so she's like, you know what? We're paying it forward. And so,
0: right.
3: So what should have cost us anywhere from $5,000 to $10,000,
0: wow,
3: only cost us around $1,000.
0: Praise be to God.
3: And so we're hoping to get everything back together. Again, it takes money, the studio time, the musicians. The people, the composers to come in, the engineering, the mastering, all of that cost.
0: Yeah, it's a very intricate work.
1: So you went to Nashville?
2: Yes, we went to Nashville to do the recording. They had already done the instruments for us, so mm-hmm. when we got, they had sent me the track, and then that way I could practice to it, and then we went up to Nashville and did the recording.
1: Okay.
0: That's awesome.
1: That was probably a fun little trip.
0: How nervous were you when you stepped in that studio? How did you feel about it?
2: I wasn't nervous until I got a cold the day we went up there.
1: Oh, yeah.
2: I got a cold the day I got up there. So my throat was hurting so bad. I was like, well, we're going to do this. We're going to not give up.
1: We're doing this anyway.
3: It was really interesting because she went in and she killed it the first time. They did a scratch track. So mm-hmm. it's basically, okay, we're going to do
0: that's
3: this.
0: Awesome.
3: We're going to do a scratch track, and we're going to use this as kind of what we base everything else
0: right.
3: on.
0: Mm-hmm.
3: And then from there, you know, Sarah went in. Sarah, the lady that produced Sarah Delane, she did all the background vocals for
0: that was going to be my next question. Mm-hmm. Do you see yourself working with other people, or is it just going to be you?
3: So Sarah came in and did that for her in the background, and use that to kind of time everything out and do everything needed.
0: That's good.
3: And then they're like, you know, your first time you went through is usually, you know, most people's like, it's not really that good.
0: Right. That's
3: you
0: right.
3: Know?
0: That's right.
3: But they're like, wow, I mean, if that's your scratch track, well, we really don't have to do a whole lot. So they had her go through and sing it one more time all the way through, just so they had stuff to pick from. And then they also had her go in, and in one or two areas, they had her add some different things that they could pull and add into production. And they were like, wow, we've got like professionals that come in here and can't kill it the first time.
0: Well, you know, you are a professional. And even if they didn't say that to you, I'm going to say that to you, because you've been practicing a long time, and that's what practice makes perfect.
3: And when we say professional, we mean people like on labels.
0: Right.
3: They're just, you know.
0: I know what you mean.
3: Yes. And
1: well,
3: so
1: she does have a bit of a presence about her.
0: Yes.
1: You
0: does.
1: Do. Mm-hmm. And some professionalism there.
0: So we got 20 minutes left, and I wanted to do something. I want to play your song during this show. Can I do that?
2: Yeah.
0: And if there's something in the song that you want to share when the song is over, I want you to take time to do that, because not everybody understands the song or the reasons that you say the things that you do. Like she said, how did this song come out of you? So, and if in those places where you had help or you had inspiration or God just said, people need to hear that. Whatever it is you want to share, okay? So here we go. I'm going to play this song. And again, you're listening to WUCC 99.9 FM, Williston, South Carolina. And this is Battle Ready.

0: That is Angela James with Don't Give Up Now at WUCC 99.9 FM, Williston, South Carolina. She is live in the studio with us, and she's going to tell us some stuff about this song.
1: Yes, ma'am.
0: Tell me what you got, girl.
1: Yeah, so really the song, it's just about not giving up, just letting God deal with it. Because there's, especially with COVID, just getting out of that and everything else that's been going on in the world, with just all kinds of different stuff. And then everyone also has their own personal things that they're going through. It's just about, like, letting God take care of it. Don't worry about it in your own power. Don't try to fix it in your own might. Just let God do it, because he's much more stronger than we are, mm-hmm. and he's much more powerful than we are, and he actually knows how to fix it.
0: Yes, he is. Yes, he is.
2: That song reminds me of in the Bible when Peter, you know, when he stepped out on the water.
1: Same.
2: You know, he said, "Lord, if that's you, bid me to come out on the water." And of course, he stepped out. And then when he didn't, you know, he lost his focus. He began to sink. And that song just reminds me of that story mm-hmm. about the wind and the waves and not giving up, keeping our eyes on Jesus. And what does that look like? I mean, it's easy for us to say, you know, don't give up and let God do it.
0: That song does paint a visual.
2: Yeah, it does. And what does that look like on a daily basis? Mm-hmm. For me, on the daily, is getting up at a certain time and spending that time with the Lord and letting him, just kind of talking to him mm-hmm. so that I give it to him, so that when I'm out in the world and I'm at work, I'm not operating from that place of hurt or unforgiveness because I've already given it to the Lord.
1: Yes, ma'am.
2: And so I was just kind of wondering, how do you let God fight your battles for mm-hmm. you?
1: Yeah, so the first thing I do is pray.
2: Mm-hmm.
1: Pray. That's, I start my mornings off with prayer.
2: Yeah, y'all better be glad I do. I'm just kidding.
1: I start my morning off with prayer, and then I also end my day with prayer. Yes. So prayer, reading the word, because when you let the word read you, that's when.
2: Oh, that's good.
1: That's when things... That's when things start to change.
2: That's
1: it's not
2: good.
1: Just
2: I'm gonna
1: reading
2: steal that.
1: It.
2: I'm gonna steal that.
1: I kind of stole that from one of the pastors at my church.
2: Yeah, well, that's good.
1: It's because when you let it come alive to you, it's more than just a book.
2: Mm-hmm.
1: It's living. It's alive. It's mm-hmm. it's the living word of God. So when you let it read you, and you start to get into the word and really read it, and not just glance at it, mm-hmm. not just skim through it, but really read it, that's when things start to come alive to you, and that's when it really, that really helps me. Like, whenever I'm dealing with something, I love the Bible app, because you're dealing with fear, okay? Mm-hmm. Let's look up fear. It'll show you verses on fear. Mm-hmm. Dealing with anxiety, let's look that up. Right there, it just tells you, like, mm-hmm. all these verses that are mm-hmm. going through that exact thing.
0: So that's, I noticed good. When that song was playing that, Dad, I think I saw a little emotion over there. Tell me what this song does in your heart.
3: Well, you know, everyone has got a Pharaoh in their life.
0: Mm-hmm.
3: Whether it was the government telling you what you could or couldn't do, whether it was your job telling you what you could or couldn't
0: right.
3: do, no matter what you were going on, there were oppression, there's stuff going on that's attacking you. But you know, no matter what the situation is, no matter what we went through for the past 3 years or however long you've been dealing with whatever you've been dealing through, I'm not going to give up now.
0: Right.
3: Mm-hmm. You know, it may be beating me down, it may be pushing me down,
0: right.
3: And the waves might be coming, and they might be overtaking me. And you know, you may have one wave of a situation happen, and then as soon as you get back up, and oh my God, there's a bigger wave that comes
0: right.
3: and knocks you right back down
0: mm-hmm.
3: Over again. And so,
0: yeah, we've dealt with a lot of that these last few years.
3: Yeah, so you know, you're just dealing with wave after wave after wave, and no matter what, mm-hmm. no matter the situation, you know, I'm going to praise you
0: yes.
3: through it. I'm going to put you first and foremost, and I know you got me.
0: Mm-hmm.
3: You're going to take
0: That's
3: care
0: right.
3: of me. You're going to supply everyone. Of my needs and desires and everything that's gonna you're gonna sustain me.
0: That's a good message.
3: And
0: that's
3: so
0: a good message.
3: And so that, I mean, that's what the song is really all about. Just, you know, don't give up. Hold on.
2: Because the ultimate goal of not giving up is on the other side when we make it. I do believe that's a real place.
0: It is.
2: You know, we talk about it like it's never gonna happen. But
0: sometimes I think it does feel like
2: when
0: it's
2: we not make
0: happen.
2: It in our faith, we no longer need the faith anymore, because he's right there.
0: Right. That's right.
2: And that's what it's all about. I always try to keep that in that very simple thing right in front of me. I can't give up now. I can't turn back to the things I used to do and the places I used to go. I can't be the old person anymore, because I want to live forever in the presence of God.
0: That's right.
2: In that new kingdom that he has for us. So when you talk about not giving up, that's why I don't want to give up. Because if I give up, the person who's looking at me, you know, counting on me to have this great testimony or whatever, you know, they may fall. So, and I don't want that person's blood on my hands.
0: Right.
2: You know, so
0: that's right.
2: When you're not giving up and when you're singing, you are giving that testimony for other people. You just don't know. When we get to glory and we see the people that we help, of course, we didn't save anybody. Jesus did.
0: That's right.
2: But he worked through us. Mm-hmm. And when we get to see what we were able to do for the kingdom, it's going to be worth it. I mean, Jesus did what he did on the cross. What does the Bible say? For the joy that was set before him. Mm-hmm.
0: He's God all by himself, but he used you to sing a song that reaches people that, well, he himself could have reached through somebody else, but he chose you to do that. And I just love the fact that he doesn't, I mean, because he can do it all by himself. I mean, he is God all by himself, but he chose to do it with us and through us. Ma'am. And I'm just thankful for your yes. I'm so glad that you decided to say yes to the Lord when he asked you to do this. You know, even if you were three and you loved what you were doing and then later, but at some point there was a decision. You know, there was a real decision in your heart of how you were going to walk this thing out, if you mm-hmm. were going to do it or not. And I just want to say thank you for your yes.
2: Your generation
0: needs
2: you. So desperately needs you.
0: They need you.
2: And you're in the generation, I believe, that no holds barred.
0: Yeah.
2: It's all God or nothing, because you have no choice.
0: That's mm-hmm. right.
2: You really don't.
0: That's right.
2: And so you're kind of spearheading that. Hey, no pressure.
0: So tell people how to get in touch with you. How do they find you? If they want you to come sing, if they have a donation, if they want, how do they find you? How do they connect with you? Tell people.
1: Yes, so they're on social media. There's Instagram, Facebook, and Twitter, all three. You can just look up Angela James Sound. And then my website is angelajamessound.com. And then there's also email, angelajamessound@gmail.com. And
0: that's good.
1: Yes.
0: And so whenever somebody would to email you, what would you see them saying to you? You see them sending you prayer requests, or you see them sending you song ideas? What do you hope to hear in an email?
1: I'm hoping both of those. But I love to pray for people. So prayer requests, song ideas, I will always take ideas.
3: Booking opportunities.
1: Yes, booking opportunities as well. Yeah, all that stuff.
0: Any other way to get in touch with you? Repeat it all one more time, because people are driving in their cars.
2: It's Angela James Sound.
0: That's right.
2: Don't forget the sound part. Otherwise, you'll get all kind of Angela Jameses.
0: Yeah, there's a lot of them.
1: Yeah, there are a lot of Angela Jameses.
2: Yeah.
1: And so
0: just repeat it all, because somebody might not have had a pen when you started. They might not know how to find you. So repeat it all one more time.
1: It is Angela James Sound on Twitter, on Facebook, and on Instagram. There is also my website, angelajamessound.com. And then there is email, angelajamessound@gmail.com.
0: Okay, that's great. All right, so we got about 5 or 6 minutes. Closing thoughts of what you'd like to say. And I want to close us out with your song.
3: I'd like to say one thing really
0: quick. Yeah, I want you to.
3: So
0: absolutely.
3: At the very end of the song, I don't know if you noticed, it goes from the third person to the first person.
0: Yes, I heard it.
3: It says, you know, don't give us up. So
0: I won't give
3: up. When you're singing that song and someone begins to sing that song and mm-hmm. they've sung it and they've sang it and they've encouraged themselves, at the very end, they make a declaration that they themselves won't give up now.
0: That's good.
3: And so I just thought, I mean, so that was something that I asked her to do when she sang the song.
0: I did hear that, and it is powerful.
3: And it's because, you know, it just transitions. I'm telling you, but even though I'm telling you, I'm not going to give up.
0: Yeah, no. I'm standing in what I'm saying. That's good. I think that was a good call. And there's a lot of songs that when we're singing to God, or we're singing, you know, about God. And a lot of times when I'm worshiping, because I'm a nut, you know.
1: And me too.
0: I really, really love that. And I find myself changing the lyrics.
1: I do that too. You know, make it first person.
0: They're singing it that way. And I'm saying, like, we got a song that we sing. It's one of my favorites. And it says, I came to give God glory. I came to give God honor. Well, I changed that to the first person. You know, I came to give you glory, God. I came to give you honor, God. And I'm over in my own little hallelujah corner doing all that. And they're still singing it the way they do. But it's
3: personalize
0: important.
3: It.
0: Yeah, it's really, really important to me So let him know that's why I'm doing this, you know. And so I very much appreciate that in your song too, because there's people out there that need to, they don't, might not think about that transition, but they need to make it. Mm-hmm. So I think that's very powerful. All right. Anything else you want to add? Because I do want to close us out with your song again, if that's all right with you.
1: Yeah, that's all right with me. Do you have anything else you want to add?
3: I mean, it's Angela James Sound. You can find it. She's on Spotify. She's on every single streaming platform, so you can find the song. Just search her name, Angela James, Don't Give Up Now.
0: And the amount of money that she needs to do the next production
3: We have a GoFundMe, and you can find that on our website, okay, and we have Cash App. But 10,000 is kind of the starting that we're looking to do. We'll raise as much as we can, but 10,000 is kind of like the starting
0: point. Person could just write that and be done with it.
3: And we're also working to do a music video. The music video we're going to do is going to cost us around $1,500 to do that as well. We're going to be there at the beach. I don't know if you've been to Driftwood Beach. It's all this dead wood on the beach. See this beautiful scene. You got everything dead. And so you'll be out there in beautiful dresses speaking life. Don't give up now. Yeah. And so that's going to be the music video. So we'll be working on that here very soon.
0: So, Father, I thank you for Miss Angela James. I thank you for her yes. I thank you, Father, for this song, Don't Give Up Now. And I ask you, Father, to help this song reach the hearts and the minds of those who need it, no matter how young or how old they are. Father, I thank you for the first person declaration, proclamation at the end. And I thank you, Father, for the people that have surrounded Angela in this production, but also in even throughout her whole life and getting her to the point that she was confident enough to do this. Father, I thank you for your wind in her lungs. I thank you for your breath in her being. And I give you glory, God. I give you honor, God. I give you praise. And I look forward to the next release. I look to hear the praise reports and about the prayer requests and the things that she gets on the email, Lord God. And I ask you to encourage her along the way and bring skilled disciples alongside of her. Help her to know what to do with the money when she makes it. Help her to know what to do to honor you, Lord God, in your kingdom, in earth as it is in heaven. In Jesus' name. Okay.
2: Amen.
0: Anybody else? Anything else?
2: I just want to add real quick, you know, you're 16 and you've already made this great accomplishment. Right. Imagine where you're going to be in 10 or 15 years.
0: That's right.
2: And my prayer is for you that your character will maintain your gift. You know what I mean?
1: Yes, ma'am.
2: And that God will, that you'll be able to endure. In the very song that you started out with, you may be leaning on, you know, in the future. So I'm just believing God to keep you on the straight and narrow, and God will keep those around you. The Bible does say to keep godly counsel.
0: Yes.
2: And that no wicked thing can get in your godly counsel.
0: Yes.
2: In Jesus' name.
0: I agree.
2: And that your character will stay with your gift.
0: Yeah.
2: Because you've got a long ways to go, girl. And we're proud of you, and we'll be praying for you.
0: Yeah, we're always
1: Thank
0: here
1: you.
0: If you need us.
1: Yes,
0: even
1: ma'am.
0: If we're not, you know, in your exact space, you reach out. You ask for help when you need it. And if the people around you, you feel like you just can't tell them, well, trust in somebody else, the God in somebody else, and let them help you tell the people you need to tell. Just don't try to do it by yourself.
1: Yes, ma'am.
0: Okay.
2: Don't do that then by yourself.
0: 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Thank you all for riding along with us. We love you, and we'll see you again real soon.

0: Night in the big city, things just weren't adding up. But that's where I come in. I'm Harry Slade, private accountant. Hiya, Lieutenant.
1: Oh, Joe Slade.
0: Yeah, so what's the story?
1: The guy who rented this apartment worked at Handy Hardware on 5th and Elm. 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
0: Lieutenant, I'd say it's just a case of income deficiency and outgo excess.
1: Don't use big words on me, Slade.
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Now we read again the beginning of Romans chapter 16. I commend to you our sister Phoebe, who is a servant of the church which is at Cenchrea, that you receive her in the Lord in a manner worthy of the saints, and that you help her in whatever matter she may have need of you, for she herself has also been a helper of many, and of myself as well. Greet Prisca and Aquila, my fellow workers in Christ Jesus, who for my life risked their own necks, to whom not only do I give thanks, but also all the churches of the Gentiles. Also greet the church that is in their house. Greet Epaenetus, my beloved, who is the first convert to Christ from Asia. Greet Mary, who has worked hard for you. Greet Andronicus and Junius, my kinsmen and my fellow prisoners, who are outstanding among the apostles, who also were in Christ before me. Greet Ampliatus, my beloved in the Lord. Greet Urbanus, our fellow worker in Christ, and Stachys, my beloved. Greet Apelles, the approved in Christ. Greet those who are of the household of Aristobulus. Greet Herodian, my kinsman. Greet those of the household of Narcissus, who are in the Lord. Greet Tryphena and Tryphosa, workers in the Lord. Greet Persis the Beloved, who has worked hard in the Lord. Greet Rufus, a choice man in the Lord, also his mother and mine. Greet Asyncritus, Phlegon, Hermes, Patrobus, Hermas, and the brethren with them. Greet Philologus and Julia, Nereus and his sister, and Olympus, and all the saints who are with them. Greet one another with a holy kiss. All the churches of Christ greet you. Romans 16:17. Now I urge you, brethren, keep your eye on those who cause dissensions and hindrances contrary to the teaching which you learned, and turn away from them.

For such men are slaves, not of our Lord Christ, but of their own appetites. And by their smooth and flattering speech, they deceive the hearts of the unsuspecting. For the report of your obedience has reached to all. Therefore, I am rejoicing over you. But I want you to be wise in what is good and innocent in what is evil. The God of peace will soon crush Satan under your feet. The grace of our Lord Jesus be with you. Timothy, my fellow worker, greets you, and so do Lucius and Jason and Sosipater, my kinsmen. I, Tertius, who write this letter, greet you in the Lord. Gaius, host to me and to the whole church, greets you. Erastus, the city treasurer, greets you, and Quartus, the brother. The grace of our Lord Jesus Christ be with you all. Amen. Now to him who is able to establish you according to my gospel and the preaching of Jesus Christ, according to the revelation of the mystery which has been kept secret for long ages past, but now is manifested, and by the scriptures of the prophets, according to the commandment of the eternal God, has been made known to all the nations, leading to obedience of faith. To the only wise God, through Jesus Christ, be the glory forever. Amen. Find out more about this little ministry with a big message by visiting our website, theword.info. 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
1: Prophecies, revelations, economic collapse, martial law, social and civil war, aliens, human hybrids, Nephilim, the Great Deception, world chaos, tsunamis. 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

0: Well, hello and welcome, CSRE. I'm your host, Henry Schaefer, and welcome to another episode of Project Seer. It is 7/7/16, brother. You know what that
1: is? Yeah, that's 7/7/16.
0: That's a pretty good day. 7/7/16, and we're excited about what God's going to do here. I want to welcome everybody into another episode of Project Seer.
1: Yeah, it's a special edition, End Time Revelation Seer. That's how we got the name. And I'm the other host for the show, Steve Hall, pastor of the Johnson Church of God. Good to have everybody on board with us today. We've got some interesting information, more from the prophetic field.
0: We're going to take another twist today, aren't we, brother?
1: We are. I mean, there's so many roads, it seems, and so many prophetic voices that are speaking on the issue of this upcoming election that it's time to cover it right now, because in a month or so, it's going to be too late. These things are already going to be decided. So right now, we're just taking a preview of many of these ideas and prophecies that people are coming up with, examining them, putting our thoughts in there, airing it out for everybody. And after it's all said and done, I believe we'll come back and revisit this and see who was right and who was wrong. Because if you're going to be a prophet, you got to be accurate.
0: Got to be right. That's what I look at anyway. None of this hitting and missing.
1: Yeah.
0: It's got to be right on target. We got a guest in the studio as well. We got Stephen Watson. He's here with us.
1: Good to have him back again,
0: from Damascus,
1: right?
0: Road.
2: Yeah, it's good to be here. Glad to be here.
0: All right. Well, we're going to have a great time today. Listen, we got some toys, some new video toys here.
1: Yes, we do.
0: In the studio here. So we're going to tell everybody. I want you to go to Facebook. We're talking about WCC999 Facebook. 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You can see it on your Facebook. You don't got to go to YouTube. You don't have to do any of that. 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And then if you're on your computer and you want to watch a live event, you can go to Studio WUCC. And there's a lot of people who goes to our YouTube page as soon as we get through and look for the programs, because they want to share them with everybody and look at them. So right now what we're doing, we're streaming to YouTube. Not Ustream, but YouTube. And how you get there is Studio WUCC. Look on the live event. It'll come up live. Click on it. You'll see us there in the studio as well. And, of course, you can go to Facebook again and check it out and everything. So we're trying to make it a lot more user-friendly.
2: Yes.
0: A lot of people are checking us out on that thing there. And so we got some toys we're playing with here, got some new videos and all these different things going on. So Steve, let's go ahead and let's just tell them what we're going to be talking about today. And I'll put it up on the screen here, and we'll get everybody ready to go.
1: Well, you know, again, we're going back to the prophetic field, and we have got a man fixing to come up here. We're going to play a little clip for you, and it's going to be his word that God gave him. Now, according to his own words, that he prophesied that Obama would be in there for two terms, and he called Obama Ahab and his wife Michelle Jezebel. So he's going to have Ahab and Jezebel for two terms, and then you have to listen closely. He's going to use a name. Maybe if you some of you who are not biblical scholars are not familiar with the name Athaliah, and that's the wicked woman who took her queenship by murdering her own children. Whoa, that's crazy. And grandchildren as well.
0: That's right.
1: It's an amazing thing. So anyway, he's going to talk about that. So I just want to give a heads up on that.
0: His name is Brian Karn, mm-hmm. Prophet Brian Karn. And someone actually has been listening to our program. So and they were telling me, said, well, and got a comment. And I said, oh, yeah, yeah, I do know him. And because I had followed Brian Karn several years ago, because he made it really big on TBN with
1: Crouch.
0: Yeah, Crouch. Chan. And I can't think about it, just Benny Hinn. Benny Hinn really promoted him in that. And I've watched a lot of his YouTube videos, Brian Karn. And, you know, so I look at, you know, he's matured. And you know, I believe he operates in a prophetic gift. And when I talk about a prophetic gift, I'm thinking more in the word of knowledge. He works in a word of knowledge. I've seen him read people's mail down to their name, where they live at, mm-hmm. Those kind of things. I mean, so I understand the word of knowledge.
1: Wow.
0: The information. I mean, he's hit it right on. But at the same time, I've seen him miss it on some things. So, but when you look at, Steve, when you look at what we know about a person reading someone's mail, if you believe in demonic influence,
1: yep,
0: you got to realize there's a lot of voices that are talking to a person. and then being able to understand the voice of the Holy Spirit revealing something versus the interference of a demonic voice.
1: That's the truth.
0: You know what I mean?
1: That's the sticky part right
0: there. That's the part, right? And, you know, in a lot of people, and I'm going to tell you this here, I understand it a whole lot more now that I understand about deliverance and people being set free. I mean, you know, people being influenced by a spirit and then, of course, them being set free.
2: Yes.
0: And once they're set free, still doesn't mean that demonic voice isn't trying there, but it's a whole lot different than being on the outside than it is being oppressed. In that. So does that make sense what we're saying?
2: It does.
0: So I understand as he grows in a word of knowledge how a person would hear the voice of the Lord and be able to single out the voice of the Holy Spirit to follow that prophetic word of knowledge that God would give. Now, another part of that is an operating in the word of wisdom where God would reveal the future events and things like that. So still, I believe in learning the voice. You got to realize in learning the voice. So I think now, and when we talk about this, remember in the Bible, it talked about the school of the prophets.
1: Yeah, Elisha had a school of the prophets.
0: So I believe that this is what they taught them.
1: I believe that's true.
0: You know, they taught them how to hear the voice of God and things like that, and not to discount everything, but to be able to, one, that God was speaking through and it was his voice, it would be perfect. It would come through.
1: True. Well, Elijah was tested in that same area when he ran from Jezebel.
0: Right.
1: And he ended up in the cave, and he says there's a whirlwind. God wasn't in the whirlwind.
2: Yeah.
1: But it seemed like another prophet would say, yeah, God's in that whirlwind, but not Elijah. He knew until he really heard from God in that still small voice. So it was like almost he was taking the test all over again. God saying, are you going to hear my voice? Can you hear my voice? Which one am I?
2: I believe it has a lot to do also, too, you know, like you were saying, you know, that they're not prophesying based on emotion.
0: Yeah.
2: It's hearing the voice of God and relying on the Holy Spirit to direct them. And you have to really
0: When you step up in that a prophet, remember we talked about that again about you said stepping yourself up into an office of a prophet.
2: Mm-hmm.
0: You know, see, it doesn't talk about a prophecy in the New Testament with grace where someone prophesies and they get it wrong. We're talking about prophecy over a person, they get it wrong. But when someone steps up and say, I am the prophet, and the prophet of the Lord, then that stepping into an office that I see is a whole lot different.
2: Yes.
0: Than there's very, when I say grace, is it very little grace or very strict guidelines that God gives us in the Word to be able to judge them by? I think that's what it is.
1: I don't believe that you can go into a prophet office or a bishop's office or overseer's office, however you want to say it, without being a seasoned Christian, a seasoned man of God, because the Bible warns us not to promote a novice, lest they be overtaken by pride and fall in the snare of the devil. And but in today's world, people are so after personalities that when you get somebody that's young and has that personality, has that charm, and then has a gift but has not developed the gift, all right, they're going to be overly promoted, and eventually they will usually stumble in a big way because they lack maturity before they went public with their ministry.
0: That's right.
1: Know that's true. I've seen it too many times.
0: All right, so let's do this here. He's talking about Hillary Clinton, Brian Karn. Hillary Clinton will be the next president is what he was saying.
1: Yep.
0: So let's go ahead, and I'm going to just give me some help me out here just for a moment. Let me get this thing queued up. And,
1: so there is a lot of hype right now because it's the hot button because she was cleared of any wrongdoing in the Benghazi. I think about it, any wrongdoing. She was not indicted on anything. Nothing stuck to her. She was like Teflon. Nothing stuck. And me and Brother Steve was talking about this, and we do believe that it was because that Obama had threw his weight behind her before this ruling ever came down. And so going against her was like going against a president, and nobody in their right mind that's seeking any political office or in a high-ranking position in the FBI or CIA or any other internal investigation group is going to go against the presidency unless they want to be like Judge Scalia. Was that, that his name is right?
2: Scalia.
1: That he ended up dead because he kept trying to get in the president's way.
2: Yes.
1: Hey, you learn a lesson. Go on. So this guy is, he's walking on thin ice with the president.
0: I'm ready. Here we go. We're going to run the prophecy now. Let's see if we can get it going right here.
3: Come on, tell somebody else I want to be saved. Malalabosa. The Lord told me tonight, he said, that a new story will be told in this season. It is a story of stellar selection, says the Lord. For this new presidential process of promotion will be one of a kind as man's manipulation moves this mountain. The Lord said next year protests will be prominent as politics proceed. Anarchy will arise as anxiety accelerates into the White House, says the Lord. A new system will prevail. A new session of discussions will be destined before this over room ovation. At the height of Holocaust, America reacted long ago. And at its new height in time, there shall yet be another stern reaction, saith the Lord. The Lord says, for the bear of the east will become its true form, as the beast from the east is revealed, saith the Lord. And the sanctions will supply control and chaos, thus revealing the scourge of Russia's stipulation before its desired acquisition, says the Lord. The Lord said that Russia is going to start wars with other countries that's going to invoke America. You get what I'm saying? Russia's going to start stuff with other countries that America don't want to be a part of, but they're going to do stuff that's going to make America have to get in it. So we got to pray. The Lord told me that a suicide bomber is about to be all over the news, but whatever he planned is going to be stopped. I had a vision, and in the vision, the Lord, I was talking to Hillary Clinton, and I was asking Hillary, I said, Hillary, are you sure you want to be president? And she smiled at me, and I told her, I said, the Lord said the next 8 years will be worse than the last 8 years. Then when I said that, I heard military jets flying over my head. Came out of the vision, and God said, tell them prepare for World War III. You have to understand something. I had a vision, and Hillary Clinton was like in the middle of water, but there was an anchor. And it looked like people did everything they could to move her, but nothing caused her to be moved. You know, I prophesied and told y'all that God said Ahab and Jezebel would rule for 2 terms. And that was Michelle and Obama.
0: I believe that.
3: But God said Athaliah would come next. Now, Jezebel was sneaky because she ruled behind Ahab. But Athaliah killed her own children to get in power. And women, I want y'all to be careful because, see, that spirit of Athaliah is a spirit that's going to come on y'all women. That's a domineering spirit. Y'all know I believe God used women. I believe God anointed women. But women, you have to be careful that when God uses you, you don't take on a man's spirit. You have to make sure you don't go to thinking, I'm equal to a man. There's an order with God. God is head of Christ. Christ is head of the man. That's the order of God. Y'all don't like that kind of preaching, do y'all? How many people know a real woman don't want to be equal to a man? Amen. A real woman want a real man. Amen. But the Lord said that Athaliah is a dominant. I prophesied and told y'all this year that God told me that everything was going to go feminine. Who heard me say that? I told y'all that men clothing was going to turn feminine.
0: No, ain't that something?
3: I told y'all that the homosexual agenda was going to flourish this year. Did I tell y'all that? Did it happen? Look at these clothes coming out for men now. They got men dresses. The devil, ain't no man wearing no dress.
1: Amen.
3: The bathroom tell you that women wear dresses.
0: Used to. Well, it still does.
1: Still
0: it
1: does.
0: Half a dress
3: sign
0: now.
3: On the bathroom.
0: Half a dress, half a
3: the woman
0: pant.
3: Got on a what? Dress. The reason I'm so confident about Donald Trump not winning the election is the Lord told me that whoever would be president would be a senator. You know, either have been a senator or has been a senator. I wish the Lord just tell me who it's going to be. I don't know why he do that to me. It'd be hurting my feelings. But the Lord does that to keep you dependent on him. Donald Trump never been a senator. Ain't nobody gonna ever make him a senator. So I want y'all to pray like never before, because we're gonna need the protection of God. The Lord said that in this next 8 years, that the church is going through this process. He said that more people are going to be saved in the next 8 years than we've seen in a long time.
0: Now, if he's talking about the tribulation, brother.
3: Come on, somebody say, I receive
0: this year plus the 7 years of tribulation. He's right.
3: Come on, somebody say, I receive that. Are y'all listening to?
4: Still to come.
3: Lift your hand. From the days to come, I'll
0: use you. All right. There you go. You have it. That's Brian Karn right there.
1: So he stirred up some water with the women. I'm gonna tell you that right now. They didn't like. If you watch the video, you see that some of them ladies did not have a pleasant look on their face when he said the woman should be under the man, and should be glad to be so real woman. And I looked across the audience one time and I seen a scowl on this one woman's face. And I said, "Brother, you ain't ministering good to her right now."
2: Yeah, there's some people who don't want to accept truth.
1: So the prophecy, let's focus on the prophecy for at least a little while, that Hillary would be the next president of the United States, and that it would be a terrible time, that it was going to be worse under this administration coming than it was under Obama's two administrations. And I don't know how America can take anything that gets any worse. But I can definitely see that if the trend continues, he is absolutely right about the transgender homosexual agenda.
0: That's right.
1: Just today or yesterday, the military said that yes, transgenders can now serve openly, and that they will be assisted in their transition. They can have their surgeries, and we'll pay for it with our tax dollars, by the way, so that they can transition to whatever gender that they think that they are or they think they would like to be. And I don't want my money going towards that. So what am I going to do? Just quit paying taxes, and I'll be Willie Nelson. We'll be shaking hands in the jailhouse.
0: Isn't that amazing?
2: Yeah, I've really gotten concerned, especially since the last couple days when we've watched the results of the FBI investigation on her. And to me, it's total incompetency. And to realize that somebody with that much, I call it ignorance, to do what she did with emails and such and classified and secret information, it really makes me wonder where the mentality of people that are in charge are, or what are they thinking. There's just certain things you don't do. You protect your information, you protect your Social Security number, you don't even give your driver's license number out to nobody. But here we have somebody that's running for president who literally gave locations where we were going to hit ISIS and where we were going to hit some of these rebel installations with drones. I mean, the drone sites were being emailed, and anyone who could hack her system was able to know that.
0: Yeah. When the FBI stated that they could not guarantee that her email server has not, they couldn't guarantee whether someone had attacked it or not.
2: Yeah.
0: But they were alluded to more like it had been, but we don't know for sure. And then had a list of all the emails that were secure. I'm going, I do not understand why she wasn't prosecuted. Other than if you listen to what Brian Karn said, remember what Brian Karn said? He said that she was tied to an anchor. And we're not talking about a boat anchor going down, but right. She couldn't be moved.
1: Nothing could move her.
0: Nothing could move her. Even the FBI or anything. And when you talk about just the things with her emails, and then we just go back just a couple of weeks ago, and you know this has been going on for several years, about the Benghazi incident.
2: Yes.
0: To where, I mean, they just got through finishing up on several years of investigation on the Benghazi incident, to where they knew that they had drones, unarmed drones, flying around the place. They could see what was going on. They knew that she had been contacted and did not send any help. to that place, and to where, I don't know how many times they say that our men were more concerned about, or the people over in the State Department were more concerned about Libyans being offended at whether or not we went in to rescue our men with certain type clothes on, uniforms on, that they changed uniforms four times. Four times they changed their uniforms before they were, you know, even thinking about going out. They were told to change. You understand all this? They knew they needed to go out, but they didn't do anything. But here's what I want to say about this here at all is that I don't think our listening audience really understands when we say, let me do this right here real quick. When we talk about the when we talk about the incidents as far as an ambassador being killed, but when we talk about an ambassador being killed, that is a person that we have sent out on a diplomatic mission. And when, I mean, it's just like God telling us, Paul telling the church, that we are ambassadors of Christ. Mm-hmm. When we go out, when we fully understand that we recognize our spiritual authority, is that we have all of heaven behind us.
1: Mm-hmm. That's
0: and
1: right.
0: We are an ambassador of Christ, and we have the authority of Christ. And then the other side, the enemy, he knows who we are, what we are, but he hopes that we don't really understand who we are.
2: Yes.
0: So if we don't understand who we are, he can take advantage of us. And here's what happened with our ambassador to Libya. He was killed. And as our ambassador being killed, that should cause every American to stand up, that when you took and struck against our ambassador, you slapped the president.
2: That's it.
0: You slapped the president, which absolutely represents us. And people don't understand that.
2: That's right.
0: That the president was slapped in the face when you kill somebody like that. Not only that, but when you slap him, you slap us, and you slap Hillary Clinton in the face too. And absolutely don't do anything about it. I mean, don't retaliate, or doesn't do anything as far as going in to save our people. And because we were attacked on 9/11, and it was just a few months before an election, mm-hmm. and they didn't want to. Libya was supposed to be the crown jewel, that look what we have done in Libya, and there should be no any attacks or anything like that, no terrorism or anything should be happening. But when our senators, who have taken several years to pull forth all this information, to know that she was negligent in her duties. I mean, it's not me saying this. This is the senators, the Senate findings, saying that she was negligent and that she did not do what she was supposed to do. Listen to what Brian Karn said. Mm-hmm. He said that she's tied like an anchor. Nothing can move her. Even being over one of our ambassadors being killed, still can't stick to her. And then again, having an email server mm-hmm. that is unsecure. And you have in the, was it Toomey? Is that his name? The FBI director.
2: Yes.
0: Saying that, for 14 minutes, he tells us that she has done this wrong, this wrong, this wrong, this wrong, this wrong. And then the last minute, he says, well, then we're not going to prosecute. I just really would like to know, and can I get political on this here?
2: Yeah, go ahead. Yeah.
0: I would really like to know what happened with the attorney general and our ex-president Clinton on the tarmac. What did they talk about other than just their children and their grandchildren? I would like to know what she was told. And again, another thing here I'm going to go ahead and tell you, what I believe is so political, what we're seeing happen and seeing how corrupt our political system is. So while I got it, I'm going to go ahead and say it. While I got the camera zoomed in on me, brother, here, I'm going to say it all. Here's what I'm going to say, is that there is a legal system for all of us, and then there's a legal system for the Clintons. Or not only for the Clintons, for politicians.
1: For the elite.
0: For the elite. There is a different political system. When you look around at all of those type things, there's something different, and that's what makes our system corrupt. But not only that, but when I see that, I believe there was a bigger underlying thing that happened. And when the FBI director knows, look at this, here's what he knows, is that in just a few short months, if another president, another person comes in other than a Democrat, and it's going to be Donald Trump or whoever is there, he knows in just a few short months his job is over with.
2: Yes.
0: Do you understand what I mean? His job is over with. So if he makes it so that he doesn't have to say anything, and he's going to go ahead and let a Democrat, because he was in, he's in under a Democratic administration.
1: Right.
0: That if Hillary Clinton goes on in, then he will probably, he got his promotion. He got his promotion and another 4 to 8 years in the party, in the position where he's at.
2: That's right.
0: Does that make sense, what I just said?
1: Cronyism?
0: That's exactly right.
2: That's exactly what that
0: is. That's exactly what I see, and I'm just going to go ahead and just go ahead and say it while I believe that's here. But now you can also say, here's my disclaimer, that this is only for purely for entertainment purposes or for spiritual enlightenment or for these people are really crazy, whatever you want to say. And this opinion may or may not reflect the views and opinions of the owners and the staff of WCC 99.9 FM. Steve?
1: So this is interesting nightmare scenario, because when he goes through his prophecy, he talks about more mobs.
0: Yeah.
1: Okay. And then he talks about her being set like an anchor. If he is correct, then what I would think is when she's elected, there's going to be riots against her. All right. But no matter what happens, she will not be moved, and that she will continue to do what she wants to do. And one of the hot button topics that she, there's two hot button topics that she's got that really divides this country. And think if she's elected, why there'd be so many riots. Number one, she's going to try to take our guns. She is.
0: She will be the one to do it.
1: She'll be the one. And abortion. She'll be the one that opens wide the door for every state and mandates that these abortion clinics all be reopened, like the ones they closed in Texas.
0: Right.
1: And the qualifications that these abortion clinics had to come up to, so they quit murdering not only the babies, but the mamas dying too.
2: When you talk about the meeting between the Attorney General and President Clinton. I believe honestly what he did is he had prayer meeting with her. That's what I believe happened. I believe he had prayer meeting with her, and he reminded her that the Republic was bigger than just one person. And I believe that those elite that are behind the scenes that we don't know and we don't hear their voices, I believe they control the facets that control and turn the knobs to make things happen in favor of somebody and disfavor in behalf of somebody else. But I believe that with this prophecy, he has a clear, to me, has a clear to point prophecy, and you're seeing the effects of that prophecy coming together. There seems to be more organization to the prophecy, and there's more detail, and I like that. Detail is a big thing to me, because then I can see if it was put together with prayer and with fasting and with the leadership of the Holy Spirit, or did they just do it off emotion?
0: Well, you know, one of the things I heard him say in the prophecy, let's take the prophecy apart, where he was saying that he stood behind Hillary Clinton right there and said that, do you really want to be president? That the next 8 years is going to be worse than what you've seen heretofore.
1: Right.
0: And then behind him, he heard the sound of warplanes over his head. And, you know.
1: Well, he talks about Russia rising up.
0: Right.
1: And conquering other nations. Now, of course, Russia is the bear, and Russia is very hungry at this point, and the Russian economy is very weak at this point. There's a lot of things that I see in scenarios wise that could come and help bring to pass the prophecy that he gave. There is the European Union that the UK just drew out of, so their economies are weakening. So there may be a lot of the European Unions who are on the fence going teeter-totter one way or the other, and all Putin's got to do is put a little pressure on them, and boom, he's in. And he is rebuilding the old Soviet Empire one at a time.
2: Right. Well, I guarantee you, if she becomes president, he will test her. He will test her to see.
1: Well, he's testing us right now by taking his military planes and buzzing all of our destroyers and
0: a couple of hundred feet. Yeah,
1: this is a slap in our face every time. But Putin's just flexing his muscles, saying y'all ain't who you think you are anymore.
0: Well, I you heard me say about the ambassador being killed.
1: I
0: think every person who's under the sound of my voice listening to this here, you don't understand what they did to us.
1: Mm-hmm.
0: And I just think, I don't know if y'all take it as serious as I do. An ambassador was killed. That's like one of our very own, like our he represents the president.
1: And you got also, not only him, but in the embassy, that was our land.
0: Our property.
1: That is American soil in that property, and they burn it.
0: Exactly.
1: Killed our emissary and burnt our land.
2: And
1: we sat back and said, it's nobody's fault. Come on. Yeah. It's nobody's fault.
2: Yeah, I think for the first time that I can ever remember, America's blinked more than once.
0: Yeah.
2: And Russia has just literally sit back.
0: They've watched it. What was going to happen? You know, I have some information here from Brian Karn, and he was talking about one of the it's titled here, "A Curveball is Coming in the Election Process." So let me just kind of add to some of the things that he's done. He said another prophetic warning. Prophet Karn warns it will be the most confusing election in our history, describes it as an episode of pandemonium. He also said, I see Donald Trump fading out of the race. Listen to what he says here. He says, in the realm of the spirit, I see a curveball being thrown in the process. I don't know if it's going to be war. I don't know if it's going to be an assassination. Something is going to happen that is going to stir the election to a whole new episode of pandemonium. I don't know if it's going to be war. I told you, I see this election is going to be one of the worst elections we have ever had, one of the most confusing elections that America has ever had. I see either an assassination or maybe even war. I can't put my hand on it, but I see something is going to stir the election to a whole new episode of chaos. Don't be surprised if a new candidate, look at this here, if a new candidate pops up late. Keep your eyes on the candidates. Now, this is probably just a little bit before. As the man of God has declared, keep your eyes on Rubio. But again, I would not be surprised if a new candidate or a new voice comes in late.
2: Yes.
0: Something's going to happen. You know, they're talking about the Republican convention comes up this week.
2: Yes.
0: It's coming up this week. And so there's going to be some things that's going to happen there. Something's going to happen that is going to bring confusion. And it's going to be like the president. Like somebody broke the rules and to manipulate the vote. That is the best way I can explain it. I see something strange happening where people are going to say they manipulated the vote.
2: Yes.
0: Is what he says I hear them saying.
1: And there you go with your riots and the civil disturbance and everything else.
2: Bernie Sanders, I believe this end of this week or something, is supposed to sit down with Hillary Clinton. And the hope is that he will endorse her.
0: Right.
2: And I believe that when he does that, I believe a lot of the people that have followed him are going to feel like he turned his back on them then.
0: Yeah.
2: Because they were supporting him, and there was this philosophy that he was teaching that he was going all the way to the convention floor. He wasn't going to concede to her or anybody.
0: That's right. So let me finish up here. Got a couple of some sentences here, and then we'll let you have it back. Again, he says, I see something happening as we begin to go into a season of smoke and ashes. I see a Trump fading out. And I know a lot of preachers just went and had a meeting with Trump. God bless them. But I hope they don't feel like I am going to be president, because if they are, they are just wasting their time. He says, but I hope they don't feel like he's going to be president, because if they do, they're wasting their time. Donald Trump is going to be I see him falling out as we go into a season of smoke and ashes. There is going to be a fire. Some kind of fire is going to break out in America. Whenever you begin to see this fire, this season of smoke and ashes, you're going to see Donald Trump begin to fade. So, I mean, he's getting some things that's pretty specific in this here that he sees. I'm telling y'all look at Donald Trump. He's going to fade out of the scene, and something else is going to happen. They're going to try to bring somebody else in. That might be this week that we see this happen.
2: And you talking about happen quick.
0: Yeah, it's got to.
2: It has to happen quick.
1: Well, I just saw an advertisement that said that Hillary Clinton was fixing to attack him on his business record.
0: Yeah, that's
1: and
0: right.
1: That may be a catalyst to whatever's coming.
2: But, you know, of all the scandals and all the things that the Clintons have been through, and all the questions about their activities and behind the scenes, there is always a possibility. You remember when Bill Clinton lied to the nation, and then he shook his finger, and he told the nation that he hadn't done anything wrong. What he didn't know is when he had lied to Congress that the prosecutor had evidence. And he held on to that evidence till he waited for Clinton to shake his finger and lie to Congress. When he did, that's when he brought out the evidence he had against him,
0: Yeah.
2: That was what caused him to be impeached. There is a possibility that if somebody in the background that's not come forth yet, they've held on to their goods, they've held on to their information or their film or something, they could come around. They could come around. Something could happen. But if it's going to happen, it's got to happen quick. It's got to happen soon.
0: What you got, Steve?
1: I was just looking over that prophecy that you had read from.
0: It's pretty good one, isn't it?
1: Yeah, there's a lot in there. He talks about what could go wrong.
0: Go ahead.
1: He talks about the Chinese is expected to be added to the SDR basket at that time. That's part of a financial grouping, which would blow a major blow to the U.S. dollar. So he's talking about the collapse and maybe the downgrade of the dollar causing the riots,
0: yeah. Right.
1: And causing the next presidency. And of course, President Obama doesn't want that tainted on his agenda, his 8 years in office. So anything he can hold on to make his legacy look great for his future in politics, wherever that may lead him, he'll make it pass on to the next
0: right
1: president.
2: And all that has to come together eventually. The economy's got to get to a point eventually that when the tribulation comes along and the ten nations come up and then the little horn comes up, all that has to things got to happen to make that materialize in the tribulation. So I believe that what we're seeing is we're seeing the word of God fulfilled, prophecy being fulfilled. Maybe not in the sense where direct people are mentioned, but I believe we're seeing at the point where things are coming together, where the economy and the conditions of the land are going to produce the things in the tribulation that will create for a place for the Antichrist to come to rise up.
1: Yeah, there's so many scenarios. I'm glad we're having several issues on this right here and different prophecies that are going forward, because still there is so many things. I'm looking at my little handheld device here, and talks about Obama will not be taken out of office. Don't get too involved in politics. And there, Brother Carnes, he says, well, we see Donald Trump, he's going to be falling out of the race, or
0: yeah,
1: will not, you know, make it to the end. And then we hear others say that, you know, Trump is the choice that we need to make, that God's given us a choice between good and evil. And,
0: yeah,
1: you know, I can't say, maybe it's the lesser of two
0: evils. Lesser
1: of two evils.
0: It's always that.
1: It's always that.
0: It's always that.
1: So it's just interesting times. This is probably, for me, the buildup of one of the most interesting elections that I've ever seen. Another thing I just read here is talking about it may be right at the end of the last couple of weeks, when the election is supposed to be decided, that the economy flips over and martial law steps right in.
0: Wow.
1: And Obama all over again.
2: Yeah. Have either one of you heard that Donald Trump got saved?
0: Yes.
1: Yes, I did hear that.
0: In this last meeting that the evangelical leaders had with Donald Trump, is that it was reported that he received Jesus Christ as Lord and Savior.
1: Yeah.
0: And, you know, so whether that was just a political thing, I don't know. But God could allow all this just to save him.
2: Yeah.
0: You got to think about that, you know. And you got to think now, he is, you know, I know how he was raised. His background was Presbyterian, I believe, is what they tell us.
1: Now, didn't I hear James Dobson say that he was a Christian, that Trump was a Christian?
2: I believe that's what I heard.
0: That's right.
1: I don't know if he's the one that led him to the Lord. I don't think he was, but I heard him say that he was a Christian. Well, I didn't hear him say,
0: well,
1: you know,
0: you can't be around all those preachers like that without someone asking you, I guess.
1: Yeah. Well, I would hope so, wouldn't you? I would hope that all preachers don't cave into a little bit of political presence in the room and forget that they represent the kingdom of God on earth.
2: Yeah. Well, I do believe that even if Donald Trump, you know, does fade out, what he has presented to the American people is a system that is rigged, and he's proven that.
0: I think Bernie Sanders showed us that.
2: Yeah, well, Bernie Sanders did.
0: I mean, if you think about the superdelegates, if they didn't have superdelegates, there's no way that, I mean, he would still be hard in the race, and he might be the presumptive Democratic nominee. Yeah.
2: Well, he went into the campaign in a handicap, because she already had all these superdelegates sitting there, and so he went in as a disadvantage in the first place. So
0: that's right.
2: Mm-hmm.
1: Boy, I wonder what our audience is thinking about all this crazy conversation.
0: Let's
1: do this
0: here. Let's open the phone lines up. You want to give them a number here, brother? And I'll get it ready.
1: Well, you can call us here at the studio and be glad to hear that phone ringing. Actually, we don't hear it. There's a blinking light over there.
0: Got a comment? Got a question?
1: That's right. Call us at 803-335-3131. We'll be happy to entertain your comment, your question at 803-335-3131. Waiting for the blinking light. You ain't going to hear no phone ringing, but we might see that blinking light over there. I got my eye on it.
0: That's right. I'm looking forward to phone calls.
1: So if you've got an idea, if you've had a vision, this is interesting. If you've had a vision or a dream and God has spoken to you about the election, throw your 2 cent in right now, live and on the air. Don't keep it in your pocket. And then after it's all said and done, say, that's what the Lord told me was going to happen. If you want to really be somebody, you got to get it out now.
0: That's right. 803.
1: Step out on the water.
0: 803-335-3131. Got a comment, got a question, or brother, we may be just shocking him so much.
1: They're still trying to catch their breath? Like being thrown in a bucket of ice water on you or something?
0: Can you believe what they're talking about? Yeah, we're talking about this one here is that Hillary Clinton by Brian Karn says that she will be the next president. But it also tells us Donald Trump will fade out. Look at them trying to slide somebody in there at the very last. Even talk about Marco Rubio.
2: Yes.
0: In there, you know, so this was happening at that time frame. So,
2: yeah, well, you know, one of the things
0: here we go.
2: Oh, okay, praise the Lord.
0: Hello, caller, you got a comment, got a question? You're live and on the air.
5: Hey, Pastor Shaver. Hey, Pastor Hall. And this is Amanda from church.
1: Hello.
5: I'd like to make a comment. Y'all are talking about Trump, gotten saved. That's great news here. I will say this. Y'all were wondering, well, is that real? Was it a son? Well, I will tell you this. About a little over a year ago, just by chance, I turned it to TBN, and David Jeremiah, the preacher, was on. And he was talking, I can't remember what he was talking about, the thing that stuck out, you could see Donald Trump and his wife out in the audience listening to him.
1: So, oh, wow.
5: I think, yeah, he was in the audience listening to David Jeremiah. Now, I think God's been slowly drawing him. So, when you mentioned about how he was with the evangelical leaders, I mean, that's great to hear. And I realize he's made some comments before, and, you know, I don't agree with a lot of stuff he said, but, you know, we've all slipped up and said stuff. I mean, not to the extent of some of the stuff he said, but what I'm getting at is I think God's slowly working on him.
0: That's
5: and
0: right.
5: So I guess we just have to keep praying for him. We just have to keep praying that God will intervene and do something. I mean,
0: right.
5: We need to remember, I mean, look at Esther and Mordecai and the circumstances, you know, Haman and was out to kill all the Jewish people, but God intervened and did something. I mean, so you never know. But
0: that's right.
5: Anyway, I just wanted to add my 2 cents.
1: All right. Okay. Well, thank you for that.
0: That's
1: appreciate
0: a good
1: that.
0: One there.
2: That was real good.
5: I'm enjoying the show.
0: Thank you so much, Amanda. Have
1: well, he was day. A... Trump would have been in a good service if he was with David Jeremiah. I really enjoy Pastor David Jeremiah. I've got some of his books. It's called The Coming Economic Armageddon, which was out a couple of years ago. Mm-hmm. And I read that and taught that to my church. So I like his information.
0: I did that one series he did, What in the World is Going On? By Dr. David Jeremiah. Got that one.
1: That's a good book, too. Really.
0: That is a really good
1: book. And it's
0: a
1: couple of years old now, but he was on top of it then.
0: Yeah.
2: I believe that if people are... that are interested in Hillary Clinton, if they'd go to the internet and go all the way back to when she worked with Barry Goldwater and find out not just her beliefs, but what her vision was for her own career.
0: Right.
2: Look and see what she said back then and what she wrote. You'd be very shocked. Be very shocked at what she based her beliefs on and how her vision was set and molded for her from the very beginning. And so if you're into Hillary Clinton and you want to know everything about her, look all the way back to the time when she was with Barry Goldwater.
0: Yeah. Wow. Well, there you have it. Let's open the phone lines on the back up. 803-335-3131. Got a comment, got a question. You're looking right here into the studios of WUCC. If you're listening on the airways, you want to see what's going on, go to Facebook. That's 999-WCC-FM, our Facebook page, and look right at the very top. You can click on WCC Live. Look right on into our studios here as well. See what's going on. But we're looking for a phone call. Tell us what's going on. What do you think about our prophecies about Brian Karn? What's God showing you? 803-335-3131. Got a comment? Got a question? This is your time. This is the way Bill O'Reilly says it. This is your time to opine. That's your opine is your opinion. Time to opine. Go ahead and send your opinion in and tell us about it. And just what Laura's sharing with you as well.
2: What do you feel about her vice presidential nominee's going to be? I'm still believing she's going to go with Warren. That's my opinion because there's been a lot of talk in that direction.
0: Yes, I believe that as well. The only reason why she will go with her is female, and she brings life to the platform. Yeah. You know, she's Hillary Clinton is just a very bland. I guess that's the best word. I don't want to say mundane, but bland. You know, personality and what have you. So and Elizabeth Warren brings the excitement and all that type of stuff with her. But of course, on the very liberal side, because Elizabeth Warren is a very liberal, candidate. So, she brings that to the table. And what about Donald Trump? I mean, who do we think he's going to try to pick or bring to the table? Do we think we know?
1: I don't know, but I'm thinking it'll probably be a minority, either a woman or a black man.
0: Yeah, do you?
1: Yes, because that way he pulls a lot more weight into his pocket by doing it. And believe me, he is a strategician. This man didn't get where he was by not thinking how to manipulate the numbers, and that's what he's going to have to do to pull this thing off.
0: Well, just Henry Schaefer, I'd say to pull. If you were, you go ahead and get Nikki Haley in there. I mean, go ahead and pull Haley in there. You're going to really bring someone, I think, something to the table. But I'm not the one. I just throw the names around. You know, they're talking about.
1: I would love to see her there. I would. I'd love to see her vice president. I'd love to see her president more than any that I've seen on the candidacy in a while.
2: I agree 100%
1: but, on that. For South Carolina, that would be a nugget in the hat
0: That's
1: right. That would be really good.
0: And they're also talking about Newt Gingrich being his vice president pick.
1: Yeah, I kind of seen them other day, buddy, on a picture. They were kind of.
0: My choice is going to be, I'm going to say for experience wise and to bring in certain people, because with Newt Gingrich on the table, he will on the ticket, he will take some of the Republicans who are frightened of Donald Trump, he will bring in that voice to be able to say he brings in sanity when he comes in because of his political party in the past, and the other way. Then on the other side of it, they're throwing out the name of Chris Christie. Governor is New
1: Chris
0: Jersey.
1: Is too much of a wild card.
0: Yeah.
1: I would not think that he would pull him in just because every time I see him, I don't feel like this is a solid foundation to build from. I just see a wild man. He's loud, he's boisterous, he's out there. Anyway, he's too much like Trump.
2: Yeah.
1: It's like two Trumps.
2: Well, what about Kasich? Because Ohio is a very important.
0: I agree. Someone would think that it would be someone who was already on the ticket. Like a Ben Carson or John Kasich or someone like that. Or if you say Chris Christie, Joe Biden. I mean, you got to think about, does the vice president really matter? Do they really matter? Well, it does on the ticket, I guess.
2: It does if the president's.
0: If you can win a state.
2: Yeah.
0: I'm going to say whatever you're going to do, whatever I pick, I'm going to win the state. It could be Marco. It could be little Marco trying to pick up Florida. I mean, you never know. What can
1: happen? I view Marco Rubio as a small fish in a big lake. Big fish all around
0: him.
1: I think he's just too. Yeah, he just gets swallowed up.
2: I can't remember her name. Colorado's governor.
0: Yeah,
2: she has her name's been thrown around, and also was it Arizona, the governor of Arizona? She's had her name thrown around in there in the box too.
1: Well, is it going to matter? It seems that all attention is on Hillary and Trump.
2: That's it.
1: And I'm sure the vice president nomination will, be weighed out very heavy by each candidate, because they're going to try to pull as many with that vice president selection, as they can. So that's going to be all numbers. I believe they're going to look at the numbers, and that's how they're going to go. And I don't care anything else, friendships or anything. I believe the numbers is what they're after.
2: I believe security is going to be incredible at the Democratic convention, because somebody said the other day they're expecting it to be like it was late 60s.
0: Hey, caller, you're live and on the air. Got a comment, got a question?
6: Good afternoon, Pastor Shaver. Good afternoon, Pastor Hall, Minister Watson.
1: Good afternoon, Sister Sandy.
6: I'm sorry, I had to.
1: You're welcome. Give us some input there.
7: Well, I'm one of those who's sitting back thinking, God's in control. They can't all be right. It's very exciting. The Lord's going to do what he's going to do. There were some disturbing comments that were very specific, as Minister Watson pointed out,
0: Arizona.
7: In this prophecy, especially the one about the lady Democratic nominee, presumptive, being unmovable. And I'm old enough to remember Watergate. I don't know if you gentlemen are.
2: Oh, yes.
7: Minister Watson, I think you are. But there is a
0: I'm not saying.
7: That is arc.
0: Go ahead, Sandy.
7: Can you hear me?
0: Go ahead. Yes, ma'am.
7: There is a photograph that is archived, and it's from Watergate. Hillary Clinton was 27 years old. She was a staff attorney on the House Judiciary Committee for Watergate, the investigation. She was Hillary Rodham then, and she was fired by her superior, a lifelong Democrat by the name of Jerry, I hope I say this right, Ziefman.
2: Yes.
7: In an interview, they asked Democrat Ziefman why he fired her, and this is a quote, because she was a liar. She was unethical and a dishonest lawyer. She conspired to violate the Constitution, the rules of the House, the rules of the committee, and the rules of confidentiality.

0: very, I won't say voter fraud, I would say computerized voter fraud. The other thing would be that I agree with you, Pastor Hall. She has presented her plan to dismantle the Second Amendment to the Constitution and remove firearms from every citizen in this country.
1: And the way she's going to do that, Sandy, jump in, and she's just going to, Sandy, she's just going to just say that, yeah, the firearms are for citizens for the have a well-maintained militia. And if you're part of the militia, which is the Army, then you can have weapons. That's how she's going to do that. And they're going to, and they're going to take it before the Supreme Court, and they're going to go ahead and put one more liberal judge on there. And that's what they're going to do. And that's how they're going to bring it before the Supreme Court. And if it plays out, then that's what's going to happen.
0: Well, here's the kicker that no one realizes. What you're saying is correct, I believe. The Supreme Court justice that is no longer there, Justice Scalia, was what is called an originalist. That means he didn't believe that the Constitution, excuse me, needed to be interpreted because of, excuse me, that the forefathers were very plain in what they intended. In fact, the Constitution states very plainly that people have a right to overthrow a government that becomes tyrannical.
2: Mm-hmm.
0: But Justice Scalia made it a point to come against that, even when President Obama stated the same viewpoint, which is that is not what the original intent of the Constitution is. It means what it says, that every citizen is to have a weapon, not a well-armed militia.
1: Yeah.
0: So they've removed the only conservative who had already begun to sway a couple of the other justices toward his viewpoint of interpreting, you know, of what the Second Amendment to the Constitution says. And so that goes right back to what you were saying, Pastor Schaefer, about when you remove the conservative viewpoint, anything goes.
1: That's right.
0: The liberals can do whatever they want.
1: All right.
3: That's good.
1: There you go. You have it from Sandy.
0: Thank you very much. And
1: thank you.
0: I'm going to be like you guys. I'm just going to wait and see what the Lord does. God
1: bless. Amen. Thank you, Sandy. Bye-bye. God bless.
2: God's the only one at this point that's got the answers. No doubt he has spoken to someone, and they have the answer as well, but it gets muddled up in everybody else's prophecies that are not the answer.
1: Let's go ahead and get one more call in here, 803-335-3131. Got to keep it pithy, short and pithy. It's your time to opine. 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You're listening to Project Seer. I'm excited about what God's going to do, and I'm really excited about what this time frame is.
2: So let me give some advice.
1: Give us some advice, bro.
2: Get you some extra gas and some cans.
1: Mm-hmm.
2: Get you some cash money in a safe place at your house. Get you some extra food stored away in a good, safe place. Long storage containers for dried food like rice, dried beans, things that'll last a long time. Get you some powdered milk, things that last. Put them up. Because hard times are coming. And when it happens, just look at Venezuela. They're waiting in line 4 o'clock, 3 o'clock in the morning, hoping a delivery truck will come to the grocery store because there's no food in the grocery store. And when you go to get it, the inflation over there is like 700%.
1: Wow.
2: Listen, if you're not ready for this, we got a caller.
1: Oh, let's see if we can get him on here then. Hey, caller, you're live and on the air. Got a comment, got a question.
4: Hello, Pastor.
1: Hello, how you doing?
4: All right.
1: What you got for us?
4: Just going to call and comment. Caught 20 minutes, probably 20 minutes late into the show.
1: All right.
4: But I did hear quite a bit. But seems like our main enemy now, though, is martial law.
1: All right.
4: I don't know. We know a lot of things can happen.
1: That's right.
4: The thing about it is, you know, everything is a hard fought battle once martial law is declared. Because
2: that's right.
4: Regardless of who's in the chair or who's in the White House, so I guess that was going to be our main comment, you know, because you know that's the aim of the powers is to because they feel that we as a country.
1: All right. We got about 2 minutes.

0: Gerald, you got 2 minute warning.
1: We're in a country of,
0: okay.
1: 2 minutes that we're non-compliant.
0: Wow.
1: Whatever it takes for us to become compliant is, you know, what the goal of those who are really running the country.
0: Yeah.
2: All right. Well, look, we are thankful for our listening audience. We're so glad that so many have called in, listening in. Thank you so much.
0: Thank you, Gerald.
2: Hope y'all continue to listen and enjoy Project Seer. We don't have but a couple of minutes here, so I'm going to throw my last my ringer on the pole here, and hope everything comes out all right. But I just want to go back and tell everybody, get ready. Hard times are coming. I'm not trying to be a prophet of doom. I'm trying to do something that'll set you up so that you won't be in the tragic circumstances that many, many people are going to find themselves in. Prepare now. Even the ant knows to gather its food in the summer because winter's coming.
0: All right, brother.
3: I'm just going to say pray for the country. Pray, pray, pray, because right now that's the most important thing that any of us can do is pray for God to intercede. Hallelujah.
0: All right. Well, that's it. There you go. Well, I've been your host, Henry Schaefer, of the show Project Seer. I hope you enjoy the program today as you continue to serve the Lord. Here we go. See if I can get it turned right here. There we go. The end times are here. Anything.
4: Hi, this is Fran Schaefer. Thanking you all for listening to God's Station 99.9 WCC Williston, South Carolina. God bless you. You came from
5: heaven to earth. Welcome. And thank you for tuning in today to the Heaven to Earth Ministry Broadcast. This is Brother Richie Enlow proclaiming the greatest message known to man, the gospel of Jesus Christ. The gospel is the greatest piece of news that has ever come to man on planet Earth. And furthermore, the greatest thing that could ever happen in your life is for you to believe on the Lord Jesus Christ and be saved. I am preaching today for a title, Aaron's Rod. Aaron's Rod, Numbers chapter 17 and verse 1, and the Lord spoke unto Moses, saying, speak unto the children of Israel, and take every one of them a rod according to the house of their fathers. Of all of their princes according to the house of their fathers, 12 rods. And write thou every man's name upon the rod. And thou shalt write Aaron's name upon the rod of Levi. For one rod shall be the head of the house of their fathers. And thou shalt lay them up in the tabernacle of the congregation before the testimony, where I will meet with you. And it shall come to pass that the man's rod, whom I shall choose, shall blossom. And I will make to cease from me the murmurings of the children of Israel, whereby they murmur against you. And Moses spoke unto the children of Israel, and every one of their princes gave him a rod apiece. For each prince one rod, according to their father's houses, even 12 rods. And the rod of Aaron was among their rods. And Moses laid up the rods before the Lord in the tabernacle of witness. And it came to pass that on the morrow that Moses went into the tabernacle, and behold, the rod of Aaron for the house of Levi was budded, and it brought forth buds, and it bloomed blossoms, and it yielded almonds. And Moses brought out all the rods from before the Lord unto the children of Israel, and they looked, and they took every man his rod. And the Lord said unto Moses, bring Aaron's rod again before the testimony, to be kept for a token against these rebels. And thou shalt quite take away their murmurings from me, that they die not. Now I have read from Numbers chapter 17. But in the preceding chapter, in Numbers 16, there is a rebellion against Moses and Aaron. This rebellion was led by a man by the name of Korah. But this rebellion was really an attempt and a challenge to usurp the authority of God's priesthood, the priesthood of Aaron, God's righteous authority, God's chosen authority of Moses and Aaron. Now, here in Numbers chapter 17, we see God's response. And this is what he tells Moses to do. He says, Moses, I want you to take 12 rods. Actually 13, because the tribe of Levi was the 13th tribe. But one for each tribe of Israel, and I want you to write the names
6: of the father of each tribe upon each rod, and write Aaron's name upon the rod of Levi. Then I want you to lay them before me in the tabernacle, in the Holy of Holies, before the ark. And verse 5 says, and it shall come to pass that the man's rod whom I shall choose shall blossom. God is going to show Israel here that He is the one that selects the authority. He is the one that ordains all authority. God is saying, I'm going to show Israel. I'm going to openly show every man and everyone my authority. God is saying here, I am going to actually confirm Aaron as my priest, the priesthood authority. I'm going to confirm him. Take these 12 rods. Now, these rods were actually dead, dry sticks. You've heard of the shepherd's staff or the rod. This is what it's talking about. But God is going to, when they are placed into the Holy of Holies, all of these rods representing each tribe, God is going to do a miracle here. He's going to display His power. Only one, when it's all said and done, only one rod is going to blossom. Only one rod is going to spring life again. Only one rod is going to rejuvenate and bud and blossom and even bring forth fruit. Now, this is an indisputable miracle. God is saying, I will confirm my authority, the priesthood of Aaron. I will display very powerfully and very miraculously and very convincingly in the sight of all my chosen authority. Listen, God does not like rebellion against His chosen authority. Now, this was a miracle. And in the Bible, there is always, to every miracle, there is always a purpose to the miracle. For example, the purpose of the miracle of the crossing of the Red Sea. The purpose of that miracle was so that Israel, the children of Israel, could escape the hard-charging Egyptian army. So that they could escape Pharaoh. The purpose of that miracle was so that Egypt could no longer reach Israel, so that Pharaoh could not get to them, a barrier. The purpose of that miracle, God is putting a fixed gulf between their land of bondage and their land of freedom. Amen. But this miracle, the miracle of the budding and the blossoming of Aaron's rod, is simply a statement by God. That's all it is. It's a statement. It's a display. It's exclusively a demonstration of God's power. But in doing so, He is saying, I am going to confirm Aaron. I'm going to confirm his priestly authority and establish it as my authority. Now, the miracle, the budding, the blossoming, and the bringing forth of fruit of this rod of Aaron is simply a picture of the resurrection of Jesus Christ from the dead. Let me explain. Let's look at these rods again. These dead, dry sticks. Well, they were not always dead. They now, these rods, they had to be cut down and separated from the tree. They had to be cut from the tree. Okay, and then they would lay them out on the ground in the hot desert sun, in the dry, arid climate, and they would allow them to cure. In the curing process, these sticks, these branches, these rods, was that so that all the sap, all of the moisture would be dried up. All of the remnants of its life, all of the remnants of its prior, former life as part of the tree would be dried up. It was cut down. That's death. It was cut off from its life source. That is death. It was separated from its root. That is death. Amen. But and it's laid out there for a period of time, certainly separated from its life source. No more sap. No more moisture. It's now dry and hardened. This is death. But by an indisputable miracle, Aaron's rod is going to bud. It's going to blossom. It's going to bring forth fruit again, even though it's separated from the tree. But this can only happen only after it's placed into the tabernacle, into God's presence, in the Holy of Holies, when it's secluded from man, out of the sight of man, away from the view of man, overnight in God's powerful place known as the Holy of Holies. This is burial. It's out of view. It's out of sight. It's hidden. We can't see it. It's behind the veil, behind the curtain, but there's power there. And this power is going to bring forth resurrection from the dead. Now, I want to tell you that Jesus, no doubt, is the rod. He's the branch. He's the rod, as proven by Scripture. Listen to Isaiah chapter 11 and verse 1. For there shall come forth a rod out of the stem of Jesse. Did you hear that? Isaiah 11 and 1. For there shall come forth a rod out of the stem of Jesse, the father of David, and a branch shall grow out of his roots. Jesus is the rod that came forth out of the stem of Jesse. He was made of the seed of David according to the flesh, born of the Virgin Mary according to the flesh, and a branch shall grow out of his roots. Well, Jeremiah 23 and verse 5 says, prophesies that Jesus is the branch. Jeremiah 23 and 5, and the Lord shall raise up unto Israel a righteous branch. Remember, Jesus said in John chapter 15, he said, I am the vine. A divine statement. I am the vine, the rod, the branch. My Father's the husbandman. If you're connected to me, we're going to bring forth some fruit. John 15. Jesus is the rod, the branch, the vine. No doubt about it. He's God's authority. But listen to Isaiah 53 in verse 8. Speaking of him, for he shall be cut off out of the land of the living. This is speaking of death. Jesus shall be cut off at Calvary. He will be cut down at the cross of Calvary. Cut off from the land of the living. He was smitten at the cross of Calvary. The rod, the branch, was smitten. The Bible said, for the transgression of my people was he stricken. He was wounded. He was bruised for our iniquities. The rod was smitten. The rod was cut down, separated from its life source. Just like the rods, amen, that was placed by Moses into the tabernacle. But only the rod of Aaron came forth. But all of this, the fact that the rod was cut down, is not a confirmation. The fact that Jesus died on the cross, and that alone, does not confirm who he is to us. What are you talking about, Brother Richie? Well, listen to what Paul says in Romans chapter 1 and verse 3. Concerning his son Jesus Christ, our Lord, which was made of the seed of David according to the flesh, and declared to be the Son of God with power, according to the Spirit of holiness, by the resurrection from the dead. It was not that he came, or that he died, or that he was buried even. But it was the fact that the occasion when, on the third day, when Jesus was raised by the power of God, the resurrection from the dead is God's confirmation. Listen, I'll read it again. And declared to be the Son of God with power, by the resurrection from the dead. What was the occasion by which God would confirm his son Jesus? What was the event in which he would declare him to be the Son of God with power? That's authority. What was the occasion? It was the third day. It was the empty tomb. It was when he budded, when he rejuvenated, when he blossomed, when he came forth and became the first fruits of them that slept, when he brought forth and displayed his power and his victory over death. That is the occasion when Jesus was declared to be the Son of God with power, the authority of God. Jesus was confirmed there. He was declared to be the Son of God with power there on the third day. And the voice of God on that one occasion when he said, "This is my beloved Son, hear ye him." I am preaching to you, Jesus, today. Aaron's rod, the resurrection, the authority of God, the name in which we go to, the one that we put faith in, the one that we come to. I'm preaching God's authority today. I'm preaching Jesus by declared to be the Son of God by the resurrection of the dead. I'm preaching Him today. Come to Him. Confess to Him. Believe on Him. He is God's authority.
5: If you want to be saved today, if you feel right now an inner tugging at your heart, that is the Holy Spirit. The Holy Spirit is drawing you. He is knocking on your heart's door. I'm about to lead you in prayer, and I just want you to call out to God and make these words sincerely your very own. Heavenly Father, in Jesus' name, I ask you to come into my heart and to forgive me of my sins. Wash me with your blood, the blood that Jesus shed at the cross of Calvary. Heavenly Father, I know I'm not good enough, and I cannot save myself, but I know that Jesus died for me, and He hung in my place, and He is my sacrifice. Holy Spirit, I invite you into my heart and life. Make me a new person. Make me a new creation from this day forward. Give me a desire and a thirst and a hunger for your presence and your word, and thank you for saving me today. In Jesus' name, amen. Well, if you prayed that...
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8: Jesus is where? Here. 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
9: 439-0035. Don't miss your miracle. Jesus the Lord. Miracles still happen Friday, November 22nd, 7 p.m. The man of God, the apostle.
8: $1 million blessing. Hallelujah. Lift your hands up and say, I believe and I receive it. Those that laughed at you are going to stop laughing and ask themselves the question, what happened to this person? I thought they'd come to the end of the road. God said, no, they were pursuing me. You didn't know about it. I knew it. I saw them when they woke up in the night and cried out to me. In the night, they never stopped crying out to me. Lift up your hands and say, Jesus, I need you more than yesterday.
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8: More than yesterday. Jesus, I need you more than yesterday. Jesus, I need you more than yesterday. Now, when you make that statement, when you wake up in the morning, no weapon, I said no weapon formed against us shall prosper. The devil is a liar.
9: Power Evangelism invites you to Divine Intervention Breakthrough Service with Man of God Apostle Ronald Solley. November 22nd, 7 p.m. The location is behind the Bell Ministries, 3240 P. Georgia Road, Augusta, Georgia, 30906.
8: Jesus is where? Here. He shall do it because he promised.
9: 439-0035-803-439-0035. Don't miss your miracle. Jesus the Lord. Miracles still happen Friday, November 22nd, 7 p.m. The Man of God, the Apostle.
8: You make the enemy jealous. The Lord showed me something about finances. I'm going to take about 2-3 minutes to talk about it. Money has ears, and money can travel. You see, what do you mean by that? The Bible says God wants to bless you, and it says the blessing of God makes rich as not sorrow. Money works for the blessing. You have to understand this, that a lot of people, when they have money, they're miserable, they don't sleep, they're depressed, they're stressed out. When you have in the glory, money doesn't depress you, because you don't worship it. It works for you. Somebody said, I want money to work for me. Somebody said, hallelujah. Let me show you something that's going to change your life forever. Never be afraid that you're going to be broke. Somebody say, amen. Being broke is not God's will, and don't be afraid of it. So if you're broke, it's a transition. Step on that stone and get through it. Somebody say, amen. Somebody say, I believe and I receive it. This is how the glory works, because you don't understand that the boat carried broke people. They were not blessed. They were human beings, limited. But when the Lord walked into that boat, the blessing walked into that boat. The fish reported for duty. You missed a place to scream hallelujah. When money works for you, if there is a need, it's going to show up. And so we're here to support you. Somebody say hallelujah. Don't you worry about how much is in your savings and what are you going to do about your home payment and your student loan. No. When there is a need, call Jehovah Jireh nonstop. Amen. Let me show you something that's so powerful. When you stress and worry about your finances, you're telling Jehovah Jireh, I don't trust you. And when you tell him you don't trust him, he's going to question, why don't you trust me? If I give you breath, I can take care of your need. As long as you're breathing, I can do a miracle for you. The Bible said, be anxious for nothing, but make your request known to God. Why are we anxious? Because we are afraid and we are worried that debt is going to consume us. You know, debt is a curse. Debt is a spirit. It can be cast out in the name of Jesus. Why is it fighting you? Because it's trying to resist your perception of God. These disciples were really broke. They couldn't find fish, and the Lord intervened. When Elisha had a school of prophets, one of the prophets borrowed an axe. It fell in the water. What did Elisha do? He placed a stick on the water. It floated again. God broke that spirit of debt. Somebody say amen. Supernaturally, the miraculous power of God works like this. The Lord takes the nothing and makes something. You are so good looking. Say, thank you, Jesus. Look at somebody, but I look good and I ain't gonna apologize about it. God made me that way.
10: No weapon, I said, no weapon formed against us shall prosper. The devil is a liar.
9: 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November 22nd, 7 p.m. The location is behind the Bell Ministries, 3240 P. Georgia Road, Augusta, Georgia, 30906.
8: Jesus is where? Here. He shall do it because he promised.
9: 439-0035. 2 of 3, 5. Don't miss your miracle. Jesus, Lord, miracles still happen Friday, November 22nd, 70. The man of God, the apostle.
8: You know where God took you from? Dust. God formed man from dust. So he takes nothing and makes something. Is your life in shambles and shackles and misery? God's about to make something powerful out of you. Somebody say amen. Stop worshiping the problems and thinking about it and meditating about it and talking about it. Somebody say amen. Enlarge your territory. Make room for the Lord to show up. One time I was praying to God for a breakthrough. And I'm crying out to him, I need a breakthrough, Lord. And the Lord woke me up. I've been praying for many hours. And I'm driving this car that I'm driving. And he's seated right next to me, dressed in a rich apparel. And I couldn't believe it. He was right next to me. And I'm driving. I said, Lord. And he said, you were asking me about something. I said, yeah. I gave it to you. It's right there. And he showed me a big key. The key was right there. And I was not using the key. And I was just crying out, crying. I said, you got to use what I gave you. I said, oh, thank you, Lord, for the tip. Boom. He was gone. We have authority. Everybody, I got authority. Lift up your hands and say, I command every blessing of God ordained for my life. Locate me right now.
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8: Let me show something before I finish. When a woman is pregnant, the baby is there, she has mood swings, she has different appetite, desires, cravings. I want to eat this, I want to eat that, I want to eat, I want this, I want to eat that. When the time for the baby to come, for the baby to come out, the baby is so comfortable, and the woman has adapted the pregnancy, so the lifestyle has changed. But what prompts the baby to come out is pain, because she can't bear the pain, so she has to push the baby out of the comfort zone. Are you going through some pain? You're about to push that miracle out of the comfort zone. Push means pray until something happens. You're going through some shakings, pray. You're going through some trials, pray. You're going through some challenges, just pray. Somebody say hallelujah. People don't return your phone calls, pray. Hallelujah. People are talking bad about you, just pray. Why? A miracle is about to. I say a miracle is about to. I say a miracle is about to. I say a miracle is about to. Come forth. Just push it. Somebody say hallelujah. Don't say, oh, mommy, mommy, mommy, no. Come out. Push that baby. Hallelujah. Push that baby. Push that miracle. Push that blessing. Push that dream. Never stop dreaming. Never stop dreaming. Because dreaming is a sign of life. Where there is death, there is no dreaming. People in the grave don't dream. People alive dream. Are you dreaming about a 6-bedroom home? Dream. Why? Because when refugees come, you can give them a place to stay, cast out devils, train them, deliver them, and launch them out. Hallelujah. Someone say glory to God. Say glory to God. Say glory to God. Someone say hallelujah.
13: You see, when you're a dreamer, you get on people's nerves. You know what happened to Joseph? He was a dreamer. He was dreaming and dreaming. I had this dream. I had this dream. His brother said, we can't take you. Go to the pit. They threw him in a pit. And they said, well, we can't kill our brother. They sold him as a slave. He went to Potiphar's wife, and she wanted to inherit him, but he did not take it. So he was taken to prison. And from the prison to the palace. Have you been dreaming? Don't worry about the challenges. Maybe you're in a pit. Don't lose the dream. You didn't hear what I said. Maybe you're in a pit. Don't.
10: No weapon. I said no weapon formed against us shall prosper. The devil is a liar.
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15: Second Corinthians chapter 10. 2 Corinthians chapter 10. We'll be looking at beginning with verse 3. It says, for though we walk in the flesh, we do not war according to the flesh. For the weapons of our warfare are not carnal, but mighty in God for pulling down strongholds, casting down arguments and every high thing that exalts itself against the knowledge of God, bringing every thought into captivity to the obedience of Christ. So again, we don't walk in the flesh, but we don't war according to our flesh. The weapons of our warfare are not carnal, but mighty in God for pulling down strongholds, casting down arguments, and every high thing that exalts itself against the knowledge of God, bringing every thought into captivity to the obedience of Christ. But we got to be careful about these arguments that the enemy will try to bring against our spiritual growth in God. It also is translated imaginations, arguments, imaginations. And really, this is just pure pretend by the enemy. He will put pretension in our minds. Again, casting down imaginations, it's often translated. Imaginations, he'll put pretensions. He will false things in our path and what these pretensions and imaginations are, they will exalt themselves in a prideful way to make us feel low of self-esteem and try to defeat us. An example of that is Goliath. We see David, young David being much smaller in stature than this giant Goliath who he is faced off with in battle. And the enemy will try to get us to imagine Goliath to be so undefeatable. He'll try to get us to imagine that there's no way we can overcome this obstacle. There's no way we can defeat this giant. There's no way we can stop sinning. There's no way that we can get over this addiction. There's no way we can press forward through this financial obstacle. There's no way that we can that anything can become better. There's no way. And so the imaginations come to our mind and we'll begin to see Goliath as far greater than he is. Yes, he may have been great in human flesh, but we're not dealing with human flesh through spiritual warfare, and that is what the Apostle Paul is teaching us. Goliath is no match for God, and when we see David, who is a very young man, approaching Goliath, this giant of a man with sword and spear and all of his greatness, we see young David with merely just a few stones and just a sling to go against the enemy. But it wasn't even about the sling. It wasn't even about the stones. It was about David said, he said unto Goliath, he said, "You come against me with your weapons from hell. You come against me with your fearful evil spell. But I come against you in the name of the God of Israel." And he said, "Prepare to die." Now that's how you approach the enemy. Because he's already dead. And so these imaginations, arguments, thoughts that exalt themselves against the knowledge of God. I actually believe we could put Thomas here. Jesus died on the cross. He rose from the grave. And Thomas had heard that he rose from the grave. He was hearing the stories. And you remember what Thomas said? He said, "Unless I see the prints in his hands, unless I see those scars and where his wounds and his side, I just can't believe that." But, I believe it's John 28 and 20. When Thomas saw Jesus, he said, "My Lord and my God." You see, everything changed. But what I want us to see here is that it did not stop the enemy from trying to get Thomas to not believe. He tries to spread lies and deception that will seek to abort the knowledge of God in our lives. And so as we look at this stronghold and this definition come forth, we want to see now, how do we defeat the enemy here? And I've just got a few things that I'll mention in closing. And these will be obvious to every one of us, but they're reminders to us. One is the inward witness of the power of the Holy Spirit that exists within the life of every believer. And we have to remember this. And we have to listen to the voice of God. We have to make sure that we are attentive to his voice and not the voices of the world, not the voices of the Goliaths of the world, not the voice of the enemy, not the arguments, not the imagination. But we've got to understand there's an inner witness of the Holy Spirit within us, and we understand that we have power within us, but you shall receive power, Acts 1:8. After that, the Holy Ghost has come upon you, and you shall be witnesses unto me in Jerusalem, Judea, and Samaria, and to the uttermost parts of the earth. But what I want you to see is, you shall receive power. And he desires to fill us and empower our lives to overflowing. He said to the Ephesian church, the Apostle Paul, under the inspiration of the Holy Spirit, said, be filled with the Spirit. To live your life to its full, we need to lean upon the power of the Holy Spirit. And how do we even do that? And I'll tell us that comes through the power of the written word. And when you get the word inside of you, there'll come a recognition of the Holy Spirit that is inside of you. And how that you are more than a conqueror through Jesus Christ who loves you. You'll see that you can overcome in the midst of every battle, every temptation, every struggle, that he has a way for you to overcome. See, some of us are dealing with relational barriers and strongholds. Relational. Some of them might be difficulties that exist within the family, maybe interpersonal relationships on the job, maybe racism, strife, jealousy, malice, pride. There may be some relational barriers that need to be torn down in your life. Let God tear them down today. Let God tear them down. Perhaps there's some physical barriers that need to be torn down. Substance abuse. Addictions of a multiplicity of and variety that I can't even get into. More than I can even imagine. There's so many things today that grab hold of people's lives. Some things we don't even call addictions because they're so much a part of our everyday life because they're not listed, they're not drugs, they're not alcohol. But perhaps they have to do with other obsessions in our life that have exalted themselves above the knowledge of God in your life. Do you know a hobby can do that? You can have a hobby and that thing gets so exalted in your life that you don't have time to read the scriptures. You don't have time to allow the Holy Spirit to have fellowship with you because you're so absorbed in just things. Some of you today may be dealing with barriers. Emotional barriers that have just gripped your life, where anger has dominated your personality. Maybe you've allowed pride to reach such a level and arrogance to the point that it's affected your relationships with people all around you, but you tend to blame it on other people. It's not your fault. If they would act this certain way, if they would do this, I wouldn't be this way. I'd be honest with you, I don't think I can have an exhaustive list this morning. I believe that God wants to tear down some barriers in our lives today. To rip them to shreds. so that you and I can get in obedience to God. That's what the scripture says. Casting down arguments and every high thing that exalts itself against the knowledge of God, bringing every thought into captivity to the obedience of Christ. And the way you and I mature in our faith is being obedient to Christ, living an obedient life, so that strongholds are not built up in our life, but that Christ is exalted and built up in our life. If you're here this morning, you say, Pastor, would you close your eyes just a moment and say, Pastor, there's some definite strongholds that the Spirit of the Lord has revealed to me today. Or I've just been hearing and I just feel on the inside that, and I've been thinking about it, and I want that torn down in my life. Would you slip up your hand if that's you? Just all over the place, various hands. I want to give you another chance. Just go ahead and slip your hand up. If that's you, acknowledge it. Listen, we've got to acknowledge some things. There's nothing to be ashamed of in that. That's part of living in this flesh. And we have to overcome. All of us have been there. Everybody in here has been there. Or is either there, has been, is, or may face it in the days to come. I'd like for us to stand together. And you that raise your hand, if you desire to be free and to have a barrier torn down in your life, I want you to stand here this morning with me, and we're going to pray. We're going to trust God today. We're going to ask Him to just move in our lives. Would you come? Would you come? Numbers of people lifted your hands. I want you to come and trust God to just help you tear down that barrier, that relational barrier, that emotional barrier, that physical barrier, that emotional barrier, whatever it is, whatever it is. In the name of Jesus, in the name of Jesus.
14: Thank you so much for joining us today. I want you to take the message you've just received and allow...
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17: 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Okay, Dad?
16: Fine, son.
17: Can I go play now?
16: Sure, son.
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20: Cow.
19: Oh, yeah, that fits.
20: You know, Bob, there's something missing in my life. I don't know what it is. I have everything I need, but yet there's something missing.
19: Mm-hmm. How about five letters, starts with J, Savior of the World?
20: Jesus.
19: Thanks.
20: I feel so helpless. 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
19: Oh, right.
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20: 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Come on, man, think.
19: Oh, yeah. It's so obvious. You sure know the answers.
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25: 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I hope.
26: I thought a lot about today's time together, and of course, the obvious thing would be for us to talk about love. But I decided that was too obvious. This is Elizabeth George. Instead, I want you to pray for that husband of yours. And what better day than today? Pray, God, what can I do to let my husband know he is most important to me next to you? Matthew 5:44 says to pray faithfully for others. And sometimes I think we forget that also means our husband. Ask God to bless him richly. Encourage him as the spiritual leader in your home. Praise him regularly in front of your children. That's what we do when we're a woman after God's own heart. Happy Valentine's Day.
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In Luke chapter 19, Jesus has been greeted with a crowd shouting, "Blessed is the King who comes in the name of the Lord." Now we continue reading from the scriptures at verse 41. When he approached Jerusalem, he saw the city and wept over it, saying, "If you had known in this day, even you, the things which make for peace, but now they have been hidden from your eyes. For the days will come upon you when your enemies will throw up a barricade against you and surround you and hem you in on every side. And they will level you to the ground and your children within you, and they will not leave in you one stone upon another, because you did not recognize the time of your visitation." Jesus entered the temple and began to drive out those who were selling, saying to them, "It is written, 'And my house shall be a house of prayer,' but you have made it a robber's den." And he was teaching daily in the temple. But the chief priests and the scribes and the leading men among the people were trying to destroy him. And they could not find anything that they might do, for all the people were hanging on to every word he said. Luke chapter 20. On one of the days while he was teaching the people in the temple and preaching the gospel, the chief priests and the scribes with the elders confronted him, and they spoke, saying to him, "Tell us by what authority you are doing these things, or who is the one who gave you this authority?" Jesus answered and said to them, "I will also ask you a question, and you tell me, was the baptism of John from heaven or from men?" They reasoned among themselves, saying, "If we say from heaven, he will say, 'Why did you not believe him?' But if we say from men, all the people will stone us to death, for they're convinced that John was a prophet." So they answered that they did not know where it came from. And Jesus said to them, "Nor will I tell you by what authority I do these things." And he began to tell the people this parable. A man planted a vineyard and rented it out to vine growers and went on a journey for a long time. At the harvest time, he sent a slave to the vine growers so that they would give him some of the produce of the vineyard. But the vine growers beat him and sent him away empty-handed.

So they threw him out of the vineyard and killed him. What then will the owner of the vineyard do to them? He will come and destroy these vine growers and will give the vineyard to others. When they heard it, they said, May it never be. But Jesus looked at them and said, What then is this that is written? The stone which the builders rejected, this became the chief cornerstone. Everyone who falls on that stone will be broken to pieces, but on whomever it falls, it will scatter him like dust. Find out more about this little ministry with a big message by visiting our website, theword.info. The word is hyphenated. Theword.info. 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

0: This is Max McLean. What extraordinary promise did God make to Abraham? Listen to the Bible from Genesis 12. The Lord had said to Abram, "Leave your country, your people, and your father's household, and go to the land I will show you. I will make you into a great nation, and I will bless you. I will make your name great, and you will be a blessing. I will bless those who bless you, and whoever curses you, I will curse. And all peoples on earth will be blessed through you." From Genesis 12. "And through Abraham's offspring came Jesus, through whom all peoples on earth will be blessed." Listen to the Bible. It's great for the soul.
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The scripture for today's daily walk through the Bible is found in 1 Peter 4:10. God has given gifts to each of you from His great variety of spiritual gifts. Manage them well so that God's generosity can flow through you. All people possess special gifts bestowed from the Father above, and you are no exception. But your gift is no guarantee of success. It must be cultivated and nurtured. Otherwise, it'll go unused, and God's gift to you will

0: be squandered. Today, make a promise to yourself that you will earnestly seek to discover the talents that God has given you. Then, nourish those talents and make them grow. Finally, vow to share your gifts with the world for as long as God gives you the power to do so. After all, the best way to say thank you for God's gifts is to use them. A.W. Tozer said, "One thing taught large in the Holy Scriptures is that while God gives his gifts freely, he will require a strict accounting of them at the end of the road." Again, the scripture for today's daily walk through the Bible says, "God has given gifts to each of you from his great variety of spiritual gifts. Manage them well so that God's generosity can flow through you." 1 Peter 4 and 10.
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0: Well, good morning. This is Bill Robinson. We're live from the station here in New Ellington, South Carolina. I'm here with the great Pastor Bill George. Bill,
1: amen. Amen. It's good to be here with you, Brother Bill.
0: Yep. And today we got a great show. We're going to be talking about stewarding the next generation. And, you know, with University of Parkway Church of God coming up, I think in the weekend following July 4th, there's a family conference, speaking of stewarding the next generation. I believe that's right.
1: I believe so.
0: So anyone that's interested in that, they can go to the University Parkway Church of God website and look at events. 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The opinions stated today are our own, do not necessarily represent the beliefs of this station. Companies or services mentioned or not should be independently researched, evaluated by the listener who's responsible for making their own decisions. Now, just to remind everybody what a steward is, steward's someone who manages something. So when we're talking about being a steward, we can be a steward of many things, like what we're going to talk about today. I want to point out that today's station broadcast, we're going to be talking a lot about quotations from this particular book. It's a book called America's God and Country, and it's an encyclopedia of quotations by William J. Federer. So it's a great book. It's a good book to have in your library at home. It's got a lot of great quotes from founding fathers and all the way through the 19th and 20th century, too, as well. I'm going to read now from the Word of God in Luke chapter 1, verse 50. And His mercy is on them that fear Him from generation to generation. In the book of Psalms, chapter 145, verse 4 states, "Our generation shall praise thy works to another, and shall declare thy mighty acts." You know, it's important to remember history. History tells us about who we are. That is why God told his people to talk about God's mighty acts and to remember those acts by praising God. God wanted the elders to steward the next generation. Pastor Bill, can you comment a little bit on Psalms 145? Verse 4, and what you think the application is today?
1: I got down here in my notes, I put squeaky wheel to remind me that it's the squeaky wheel that gets the grease. So if we want a generation that's going to be a generation that's proud of their heritage, proud of their heritage in the Lord, the only way they're going to get that is if we make noise and tell them, you know, this is the way it needs to be. And we see a generation that's really lacking that right now.
0: Amen. And you know, it's not really a lot of history is not really taught in the schools like it should be. So we've got to step in as parents, as grandparents, as leaders in our community to help steward that generation. And one of the challenges, you know, is the multiculturalism that's infected both the nation's politics and schools and other establishments. We even see, I think, the multiculturalism type philosophy in churches too as well, right?
1: Yes, it does. Amen.
0: So young men and women who do not understand where the blessings of this country originated are literally enjoying the blessings without even crediting the one who blessed this nation, and that is our Creator and Lord Jesus Christ as well. Pastor Bill, any comment on how history repeats itself?
1: Well, we see that when a nation turns their back on God, that nation will begin to fall. And that's what happened back a couple years ago. The nation was turning their back on God. And we see how that has affected the nation right now. So history does indeed repeat itself. But the good thing is, a lot of times, history will repeat itself and become a better thing than it was.
0: Amen. Amen to that. This is not the first time, as you said, a people forgot who richly blessed a land. I'm going to illustrate that both in the past and consider where the USA is today. I want to read from 2 Kings chapter 17. And by way of background, the Syrians had invaded the northern kingdom of Israel. And as was their custom, they would capture and bring back some of the conquered population to Syria. And usually that was the wealthy and the wise elders. They would usually leave some of the poor people and other peoples behind in that country. But then they would inject or import other cultures into the conquered land so that the conquered population left behind would be complacent, forgetting their identity, and easily ruled as well as easily fooled. Pastor Bill, can you read that 2 Kings chapter 17, starting at verse 24 for us?
1: Sure. Let me see here. And the king of Assyria brought people from Babylon, Cutha, Ava, Hamath, and Sepharvaim, and settled them in the towns of Samaria to replace the Israelites. They took over Samaria and lived in its towns. When they first lived there, they did not worship the Lord, so he sent lions among them, and they killed some of the people. It was reported to the king of Assyria, "The people who deported and resettled in the towns of Samaria do not know what the God of that country requires. He has sent lions among them, and which are killing them off, because the people do not know what he requires." Then the king of Assyria gave this order: "Have one of the priests you took captive from Samaria go back to live there and teach the people what the God of the land requires." So one of the priests who had been exiled from Samaria came to live in Bethel and taught them how to worship the Lord. Nevertheless, each national group made its own gods in the several towns where they settled, and set them up in the shrines the people of Samaria had made at the high places. The people from Babylon made Sukkoth-Benoth, those from Cutha and Nergal, and those from Hamath made Ashima, and Havites made Nibshaz, and Tartek. And the Sepharvites burned their children in the fire as sacrifice to Adrammelech and Ammonelech and the gods of Sepharvaim. They worshiped the Lord, but they also appointed all sorts of their own people to officiate for them as priests in the shrines of the high places. They worshiped the Lord, but they also served their own God in accordance with the customs of the nations from which they had been brought.
0: Thank you. I know that was a lot of tongue twisters in there with those different names of places and gods that pagan gods that people worshiped. And you know, I think it's important when you read this chapter, it really stood out to me about a year ago. I was reading through Kings, 2 Kings, 1 Kings, Chronicles. And it talked about this one area where the Assyrians came in. They attacked the northern kingdom. They took the people hostage, and then they put other cultures into the original land. And as this verse says, they did that, and God, you know, that was God's land. So he sent lions to attack the people. I think today, it's almost like you can see in our culture where we had a Judeo-Christian unity when the founding of the nation, that has been diluted over time, and we see now there's all kinds of cultures that are not assimilating into the United States population and culture and values. They come here and they set up their own cultures, and we see that especially with Islamic immigration, you know, like in Dearborn, Michigan, the Somalis up in Minneapolis, and there's actually places now in that those areas that would probably be no-go zones for a lot of people with Christian or Jewish beliefs. You know, so that's amazing that you see this in the scripture, and you can see this happening now in the United States. And then also the fact that they brought in a priest from the captured people. That was probably a Levitical priest, a tribe of Levi. And he came in and tried to teach godly principles. But then what happened? They actually had priests that preached some of that, but they brought their own pagan beliefs into their sermons. Similar to today, don't you think?
1: Amen. And you know, the Bible says a double-minded man is unstable in all his ways. So if you bring a bunch of people into a country and they've got one foot in Christianity and one foot in Islam or whatever else it might be, whatever religion it might be, they become unstable in all things. And America was based on God. It's a nation that believed in God, Jehovah. And we've seen in the last few years all these people coming in and bringing different religions. And not only their religions, but they want to bring in their laws and things like that. So we can see very easily what they're talking about in Syria, because that's exactly what was happening back at that time. All these people coming in and everything changing. And
0: yeah, I think, you know, one of the lessons that we can look at, if we want to look at history, the United States being founded on godly principles and by godly men, and they wrote godly documents to originate a nation and base the nation's laws on. And then you can see and look at other countries that had a revolution or a change in leadership, but the people there, they based those changes on you know, human principles and not principles from God. And so you can see nations like France that had a major revolution, but they really didn't get free. They didn't really have any kind of freedom. They ended up back in a monarchy under very strict rule. So the United States was very richly blessed. I really think that going back, it's my opinion that God knew, obviously he's sovereign, but he wanted this nation founded so it could bless the world as we catapult into the end times. And you can see that the U.S. has given probably more, especially by Christian organizations like Samaritan's Purse and other you know, aid, has given all kinds of aid, no matter where it is. You see earthquakes or tsunamis, and who responds? It's usually the United States first. It's usually us giving a lot of money towards those causes, correct? I don't know if you have anything else to add on that.
1: We are a nation that is very quick to go into other countries and help them. And so I agree with everything you said.
0: Well, given that our USA's 250th birthday is July 4th, I thought it would be a good tie-in to generational stewardship to examine the foundation of the nation, especially since both young people and adults, even congressmen, do not understand much about the Christian founding of this country. So, the preamble to the Constitution of these United States reads as follows. We the people of the United States, in order to form a more perfect union, establish justice, ensure domestic tranquility, provide for common defense, promote the general welfare, and secure the blessings of liberty to pursue ourselves and our posterity, do ordain and establish this Constitution for the United States of America. And the word posterity refers to descendants, children, and future generations. And you can see that when the founders wrote that preamble, you know, they understood that there probably wasn't going to be a totally perfect union, but they said in order to form a more perfect union. And I think we're always trying to look at that and trying to see how we can improve. Pastor Bill, do you have any comments on that?
1: Yeah, I wrote down in my notes, one of the things that stuck out was liberty, that they were the blessings of liberties to ourselves. And liberty is freedom, but even that liberty has its limits. Because my freedom, if I take away your freedom, then you don't have freedom. And I can say, well, I got all the freedom, but I really don't have freedom, because in order for me to function, I have to have other people, and they need to have freedom. So freedom has limits. But what these founding fathers are trying to do is encapsulate everybody into it and give everybody that freedom. And also, like you said, the prosperity of taking them on for our family and things like that. So
0: yes. Amen. And you know, when you look at this, the word general welfare, it doesn't refer to the welfare state. It talks about welfare of the people, mm-hmm. in terms of trying to provide a environment where the people are able to grow and prosper through their own efforts, which is something that I think needs to be reemphasized daily today in today's world.
1: Amen.
0: And you can also see that, you know, one of the reasons they wanted to form this union was to promote the common defense. Mm-hmm. You know, one of the reasons that, you know, in the American Revolutionary War time, there was only a third of the United States population that really supported the revolution. Mm-hmm. A third were indifferent. Mm-hmm. They were neither hot nor cold, as you know, mm-hmm. as the Bible would say about some Christians that Jesus said he would spew out of his mouth. But those people were indifferent. And then there was a third that were loyal to the English rule. And they were able to sit back and say, you know, even though their English is taxing us, even though they're coming in and occupying our houses when they need a place to stay, or maybe even confiscating goods, we're fine with that because we just want the status quo. We don't want to change anything. So those were called the Tories, and they were very aligned with the English in trying to maintain English rule. So it's interesting that just a small group, a third, mm-hmm. was willing to sacrifice their lives, their treasures, for what we have today.
1: It's almost like the 80-20 rule, you know, that you see in churches and things, where 20% of people do 80% of the work.
0: Yeah. Yeah. Yeah. And it's also, you can look at back at other elections. You know, I think it was in the second election of Obama's second term, there were 6 or 8 million Christians that stayed home and did not vote. And because of that, we ended up with another 4 years of, you know, things that were going against the Constitution and the values of the nation.
1: That's right.
0: So to illustrate the values of our founding fathers, we can look at some quotes by George Washington and his mother. Washington was the commander of the Continental Army, our first president, president of the Constitutional Convention, which drafted the U.S. Constitution. On June 1, 1774, as the colonies were seeking God's will as to whether they should break with England, George Washington made this entry in his diary. Went to church and fasted all day. I think, you know, that would be a good thing maybe for the Congress to do every now and then, and Amen. Also for the president and his cabinet to do as well, to seek God and seek God's purpose. When George Washington was leaving home to begin what would become a lifelong service for his country, he recorded the parting words of his mother, Mrs. Mary Washington. She said, "Remember that God is our only sure trust. To him I commend you. My son, neglect not the duty of secret prayer." So she acknowledged that Washington, she probably had a lot of influence over his beliefs, and I imagine sat down with him and read the Bible together and taught him how to pray. What do you think?
1: I agree with you. I think it goes back to what we were talking about earlier about bringing your children up in that environment and teaching them about that stuff. Patriotism and prayer must go hand in hand, you know, from the and it's at any age. You don't have, you know, these people that we've seen do great patriotic things, oftentimes they were very young when they died. So being a patriot and fasting and praying and all that stuff that goes along with it for God really has no age limit. It can be done by teenagers. I mean, Jesus was speaking in the temple at the age of 13. So it's important for us to realize that this, even though George Washington's mom's telling him this at a later date, she probably told this all along his life, so he knew what to expect.
0: Amen. And you're right. You know, I think if you think about it, there were probably not, like we have, you know, like we have all kinds of knowledge at our fingertips. We can go to Amazon and order books. We can have Kindle and read books. We can read books on Apple, all kinds of digital platforms. We've got libraries full of books. We've got the internet. We can search. You know, back in those days, you know, I would imagine most families had a Bible, but not much other literature. So they read the Bible both to teach how to read, as well as to teach the principles. So it's kind of interesting to think about what they had at their disposal. Now, the people that were a little more well off would have had other books, and they would have read those too as well, and they would have read classical works and those types of philosophers back in the day that produced books, and they would have read history, but they wouldn't have had the plethora of books that we have today.
1: That's right. Yep.
0: George Washington would have been educated similar, it says, to our homeschooling.
1: Mm-hmm.
0: So he was not a man that people, you know, would have, like a lot of people that time would have sent their children to different universities if they had means. Some of them even would have sent their kids overseas to England to study at Oxford or Cambridge or some of the old institutions. But Washington basically studied works and looked at books and studied the Bible at home and learned from probably his mother, because his father passed away when he was 11 years old, and he was handed at 11 years old, along with his mother, the management of their affairs at that time. Pastor Bill, you don't want to, you want to comment on maybe Washington not having a father and how that impacted him? I know you had a similar situation in your life.
1: Well, my father died when I was 21, but such an impact in your life. I can't imagine a young boy that has to face that. I'm just noticing here on the screen that we're not moving. The screen will change from me putting you there. All right, now you're moving. So now, let me see if I can figure out what's going on here.
0: Yeah, it's going. Yeah, I see that. Yeah. Thanks for checking on that. Yeah, I think, you know, it probably shaped his ability. You know, they said he, as a general, he was really, you know, a great leader in terms of holding and inspiring men and holding the army together. There was a lot of dissension in the ranks because they weren't getting paid. They weren't clothed. They weren't fed as well as the British troops. They didn't have all the necessities they needed. So he was able to hold them together. And I think that had a lot to do with, one, being 11 as a young man, he probably had to take over the affairs of their farming and plantation and working with his mother to make sure that they had the means and the ability to maintain what they owned as well as provide for themselves and others. And then also Washington was early on a British officer. So that was kind of interesting when I was looking at his history.
1: Mm-hmm.
0: He and the British actually didn't you know, respect him very much, even though he was instrumental in a lot of battles against the French-Indian War. So it was interesting to note that, too, in his life.
1: And we're back. We have a brand-new camera, brother. It's a beautiful camera, but evidently I had locked it up somehow. So we're back on.
0: Okay, great. Again. Great. So, you know, we can talk about Washington at length, but I want to move on to how generational values from the founders actually perpetuated from one generation to the next. And to use that, I'm going to illustrate that with John Quincy Adams, who was the sixth president of the United States and the son of the second president, which was John Adams. In September of 1811, John Quincy Adams wrote a letter to his son while overseas, and here's how he started out. Evidently, he's responding to his son's correspondence. So he says, "In your letter, your mother, you mentioned that you read a chapter of the Bible to your mother every evening. This information gave me real pleasure. When duly read and meditated on, contributes most to make men good, wise, and happy. That the earlier my children begin to read it, the more steadily they pursue the practice of reading it throughout their lives." I think that's definitely true.
1: Mm-hmm.
0: And the more lively and confident will be my hopes that they will prove useful citizens of their country, respectable members of their society, and a real blessing to their parents. You know, I think, you know, what he's hitting on there, too, is that the fact that children have been taught good moral values and they're solid in that area,
1: mm-hmm.
0: You can have more confidence in the future in that those individuals will hold true to the national values. And I think several of the founders say that only a virtuous people are able to keep and maintain the liberty that was purchased through the blood of patriots.
1: Mm-hmm.
0: You know, I once sat down with my children and asked this question: what makes a Robinson? So I don't know if you've ever asked that question of your children, like, what makes a George?
1: No, but I wish I had of.
0: Yeah, and I talked to him about that, and I said, you know, I gave him a little background. I said, you know, your grandfather did this, and his grandfather did this. But I said, what we really stand for is, you know, we're Christians. We believe in God. We believe in Jesus Christ, our only Lord and Savior. And, you know, I talked to him about what that meant. And it was really about after my hunting accident that I did this and wanted to share with him. And even, you know, through Thanksgiving, we had several Thanksgivings where we actually met with a cousin of my wife's and her children, and we would get together at my office and have a big Thanksgiving kind of feast before the day of Thanksgiving, and we would actually talk about what God has given each of us. We do that at the table on Thanksgiving, and I would ask, you know, what are you thankful for to each child and to my wife and to others that might have been there with us? And it makes you reflect back, kind of like Psalm 145 talks about the mighty acts of God. Well, there's mighty acts of God in our own lives and things to be thankful for. So I think that would be a good tradition to think about for Thanksgiving. What do you think, Pastor George?
1: I think it'd be a great tradition. We had a tradition in my house on Christmas. We never opened presents until we read the Christmas story. And it was a small thing. But, you know, years later, my daughter will call me up on Christmas and say, Dad, you want to read the story? If they're not with us, a lot of times they're with us. But you want to read the story, so it's instilled in that. And I think the idea of in Thanksgiving, going around and saying, you know, why are you thankful? It brings back the memories, even for that past year. Why am I thankful? What did God do? You know, has God done for me? I think it's a great, great tradition. I wish I had the tradition, or this, you know, we go back and say, that question you asked about what makes a Robinson, that's a question could be asked once a week, you know, to bring it to the fore. What makes us who we are? Because we forget who we are. We lose our identity, I think, a lot of times. So this tradition that you have at thanking, you know, for Thanksgiving, I think it's an important thing that we all should grab a hold of. Because there's so many people today, they have no direction. They're just floundering, no direction at all. And just a simple question like, why are you thankful this Thanksgiving? It's direction.
0: Yeah, and I think that's great. And I think even coming into the 250th anniversary of our nation, you know, it would be a good thing. Maybe parents once a week or you know, daily if they want, perhaps read a scripture, but also read from a quote from one of the founding fathers, or read from the Declaration of Independence or the U.S. Constitution, to just, like you said, remind us of who we are and what we enjoy, mm-hmm. what God has blessed us with. And how he really has saved us in many more ways than, you know, just the future. I think about all the times growing up as a kid, and I don't know why we didn't kill each other sometimes, but, you know, God was there protecting us the whole time. So speaking of Thanksgiving, we've got to at least acknowledge the pilgrims. And in 1607, because of terrible religious persecution, which brought harm to their persons, their reputations, their families, and livelihoods, the pilgrims departed from their home country of England and began the long journey to America. You know, speaking of that persecution, it was not only the pilgrims who experienced that came over, but a number of people who immigrated into America at that time were experiencing terrible persecution for their faith in countries like Spain, France, Denmark, all these countries in Europe that had monarchies, because the monarchy a lot of times was considered similar to God's priest, or they would all sometimes in the Middle Ages, they would actually look at the king or queen as a sovereign similar to God. And, you know, if you spoke against that, you were a heretic. Maybe burned at the stake, maybe tortured, all kinds of terrible things. So William Bradford, you know, he had a covenant with those that came over to establish a church in the New World. And what he said about that is, talking about his people that he brought, they shook off this yoke of anti-Christian bondage. And as the Lord's free people joined themselves by a covenant of the Lord into a church estate in the fellowship of the gospel to walk in all his ways, made known unto them according to their best endeavors, whatsoever it should cost them, the Lord assisting them. That's quite a covenant.
1: Mm-hmm.
0: I think that's something that if you wanted to write out a covenant with your family or with family members to walk with the Lord, what a great way to start that. That's
1: Amen.
0: Amazing.
1: Amen.
0: So we can see that the discovery of America was providential, and even the first settlements and the first settlers fleeing persecution to pursue worship and freedom of worship. And that was providential that they came to America to establish a colony where they had freedom of worship and they had liberty and the ability to own land. They weren't serfs. They weren't slaves to anyone. Talking about some of the things that preceded the revolution, did you do your homework?
1: I absolutely did my homework.
0: Yeah,
1: and I hope others have done their homework, too.
0: So we talked about homework from last show and watching a movie called A Great Awakening. Pastor Bill, what was your impressions from that movie?
1: We have it really easy today. It was my biggest impression when I seen Whitfield and all that he went through to take the gospel of the Lord. I thought, man, we've got it easy.
0: Yeah. I mean, I think about, there's a scene in the movie where Washington comes to talk to Ben Franklin. And, you know, they're in Pennsylvania, and Washington has visited, I think, Valley Forge, and it's raining, and he walks in, and he remembers and has this little speech about remembering how they suffered through those times. That was pretty impactful. And I think of that, and I don't know, you know, even as a young man and having more vigor and energy and strength and muscles, I don't know that I could endure it in Valley Forge. That was without shoes and without proper clothing. It's amazing. I think the other thing that I had some notes here. Ben Franklin's grandson, at one point at the opening of the movie, asked whether Whitfield was part of the revolution. And Franklin responds, he was the revolution. Why did he say that?
1: Because, well, one of the reasons of the Great Awakening is that up to that point, preachers were very monotone, very dull. And people just, they went to church as an obligation. But when he came along, he studied as an actor and really brought forth he was the type of, he would preach the type of messages I would like to preach. As you know, brother, I'm a pretty calm fella, so it comes across that way in my preaching, too. But I would love to be a Whitfield and preach the way that he preached.
0: Amen. I'd love to have his oracle capabilities. They said he could preach a sermon and 30,000 people could hear it.
1: Yeah, that was one of the scenes. Ben Franklin was actually testing to see if it was possible for him to do it, and he realized it is possible for him to do it.
0: He was pretty amazed at that. One of the quotes that I liked about George Whitfield in the movie is he would go up to people, and I was thinking this was a good thing to remember, because you could, in witnessing to people that maybe don't know the Lord, he would come up to him and said, "The Lord whom we serve sees you." Mm-hmm. And I think that's so important, because whether we believe that or not, the Lord is watching us. Mm-hmm. We are his creation, no matter how lowly or how exalted we are in civil society. The Lord sees us, and I thought that was a great quote.
1: And he kind of said that a couple times, and sometimes he would say it, and the person would be like in the darkest place in the movie, you know.
0: Yeah.
1: And he'd say, "The Lord sees you there."
0: Right.
1: And then there'd be other times when maybe they were doing something they shouldn't be doing. He's basically give the same message, that the Lord sees you, and they would just start weeping, and it was powerful.
0: It really was. And, you know, Wesley was an influence on him, and he was at Oxford, and he was working his way as a servant. And so he met John Wesley and a group called the Holy Ones, and I think he became part of that club. Mm-hmm. And that influenced him quite a bit. And you know, in terms of preaching, he would talk about liberty to the captives. You know, we know that comes from Isaiah. He would talk about freedom. God sets you free. And it was interesting, because Franklin's grandson commented, when he heard kind of a little bit of what he was preaching, he said, "Wow, he's talking about liberty and all men are created equal. Kind of sounds like the Constitution, the Revolution, doesn't it, Grandfather?" And Franklin goes, "I think that's when Franklin says he was the Revolution."
1: That's right. And the movie's taking place at the time of the Constitution, that they're trying to come up with the Constitution. So it was a very good movie.
0: Yeah, I think another part of Whitfield's journey, and it was really his epiphany. I mean, he caught on fire early. Mm-hmm. I mean, like you said, he's a very passionate preacher. But, you know, he got to this point where he felt like he had to please God in a way that was through his own self, his own works. Mm-hmm. And I liked what Wesley said. He said he was reading part of the verse where it says, after John the Baptist baptized Jesus, mm-hmm. God said, "In whom I am well pleased." And he was trying to talk to Whitfield and say, "Look, it's not through our works. It's, you know, you're not having to please God, because God is pleased with you already as part of his creation." Mm-hmm. He is well pleased with all he's asking is surrender. He's not asking you to like work towards salvation.
1: Mm-hmm.
0: So that was really a really incredible thing. You know, one of the things that happened to him too is the Church of England. I love that scene. I think he was preaching in one of the Church of England congregations, and he had the wig, you know, the white wig that they wore, and he called it the what did he say? Something like the you know, you can put religion on your head or something like that, but that doesn't create in you a right spirit. He was talking about a new creation, and they didn't want to hear that. They said, "Hey, we're not going to let you preach anymore in the church." And so he said, "Fine, I'm going to preach outside the church," and that's really where he started his oratories.
1: I guess the white wig was kind of like, you know, in Church of God, when you reach a different level, they give you like a certificate saying that you you know, you're licensed, you're ordained, and you work for that certificate, and you kind of like to hang it on the wall or something, but what good would it really, are you going to bring everybody into your office and say, look, I have a certificate on my wall? And that's kind of what they were doing with the white wigs, I think, that they, that was to show them, hey, I'm educated, I've got responsibility, I've got power. And he was, that's basically what he's saying, is it doesn't come from that wig.
0: Right.
1: It comes from within you.
0: And those guys behind the pulpit at that time in the Church of England, they had a doctrine, they had studied the Word of God, but they really looked down on the people. They didn't want to share it with the common folk. Mm-hmm. They thought that religion and the Word of God belonged to more educated people, mm-hmm. People of ability and wealth. And it really, with Whitfield, he was like, that's not mm-hmm. the gospel. You know, mm-hmm. it's available to everyone. Mm-hmm. It kind of reminds me of, when you work in sometimes for a company or an organization, and there are people that know things, but they don't want to share them because they're afraid of sharing them because somehow that takes away from their power. And I feel like that's almost how the Church of England preachers were.
1: Sure, even in the Catholic Church, from what I understand, when it first started, they used to put poison on the pages of the Bible. So if you went in and you tried to read the Bible yourself, it would actually at least make you very sick, or it could possibly kill you. And they would wear gloves. The people didn't realize they would handle that book with gloves because of the poison that was in the book. So for years and years and years, they wanted to keep people down by saying, this is what the book says. But Whitfield was very much about, let me tell you what the book says.
0: Yes.
1: You look for yourself.
0: Yeah. And at one point, Franklin was an ambassador, and he was appointed by Constitutional Congress at that time, the delegation, to go to England before we went to war and appeal to the English authorities by sharing our grievances, which had to do with taxation without representation and some other violations of rights. Mm-hmm. And, the English were very proud. They turned up their nose at that. But he was trying to appeal to them prior to that. And, that's where he said to one of the admirals, he said something about the fact that, and he was indirectly or directly referring to Whitfield, I think, about the fact that the country had already been awakened to liberty and freedom in their souls and in their character, and they were just trying to now live that out fully in their lives. And he kind of scoffed at that, didn't he?
1: Yeah.
0: So the one line out of the movie that is really pretty powerful is when George Whitfield says, "Awake, O sleeper, arise." Can you say it like he does?
1: I don't know that I would have that power that he had, but the message is very clear. It's time to wake up.
0: Yeah.
1: You know.
0: Let's see. Awake, oh sleeper.
1: Yeah.
0: Arise.
1: That's how pretty good. Yeah, you did a pretty good job on that.
0: Yeah. Is there anything else that impressed you from the movie?
1: Yeah. I shared this. There was a George Washington sits in his chair, and there's a sun above him. And Benjamin Franklin says, they're arguing about the Constitution, what should be in it, and this and that. And he says, answer me, is that sun behind you, is it rising or is it setting? And that just struck me as, not only for that, but in your own life, is your sun rising or is it setting? If it's rising, we need to be about the business of God.
0: Amen.
1: And if it's setting, we need to tell others about the business of God before it sets.
0: So amen.
1: It was a very powerful thing, I thought.
0: Yeah, no, that was a good point you made, and a really good part of the movie, too, as well. I don't think that was ever answered till the very end,
1: mm-hmm.
0: And Ben Franklin himself answered it in his memoirs, and he said, you know, the sun was rising.
1: Mm-hmm. On a beautiful nation.
0: Yep.
1: And I believe it's still rising. You know, we still have a beautiful nation.
0: Yes. Amen. Well, I want to move on because we're getting to the end here. Mm-hmm. But I do want to go to the Word of God again in Titus chapter 2. And I'm not going to read the whole chapter. I'm just going to read from the Enduring Word commentary. And this is regarding older men. And Paul was trying to steward and bring Titus along and help him understand what was required. So he said to know that they must live with the maturity and wisdom that their years should give them. This means sober, reverent, and temperate lives. He's talking about young men here again. They must also have stability, being stable in the right things, sound in faith, in love, and patience. As we get older, we get to tend to harden in our ways, but this is a good thing if we harden in the ways of faith, love, and patience. Patience is the ancient Greek word, I'm probably going to mess this one up, but humpanoi. It means a steadfast and active endurance, not a passive waiting. So, you know, older men, which I resemble now, you know, we're not just to wait patiently around until we die. I mean, we really do have a calling on our lives as older men, and that calling is to help steward the next generation of men, young men, children, grandchildren, and women also have a calling on their lives to steward the young ladies and young women and children that are daughters, because, again, the older women should be teaching the younger women just like the older men should be teaching the younger men.
1: And, I jump in here real quick. On Sunday, let me put my picture up here. On Sunday, I was talking about Father's Day coming up this Sunday. And I mentioned that you're like a father to me. And I don't mean that.

0: we're to teach younger, but it doesn't necessarily mean younger in an age. You know, if someone is new into the faith, we're to teach them and kind of bring them up in the faith. They could be 70 years old and you'd be 40 years old. But if they've never heard of the Lord, you know, then we need to bring them up in the Lord also.
1: Amen.
0: So, I just want to make that point that it's not necessarily an age. It's a mindset, I guess,
1: right,
0: and a heart set.
1: And I think even, in church, and I really appreciate what you said, Pastor Bill, and I'm honored and humbled by what you say, by the way. But I think even in church, you know, in churches, you see a lot of single parents,
0: mm-hmm.
1: and, you know, they're often, the children are searching or trying to find a little bit of mentorship from maybe that other side of the marriage that's mm-hmm. not there anymore,
0: mm-hmm.
1: whether it's a man or woman. And I do believe that, you know, there are men and women that can be mentors and almost like a father, mother figure to those kids,
0: mm-hmm.
1: that are really trying to look for some of that affirmation from a person of similar gender.
0: Mm-hmm.
1: So I think that's important what you're bringing up there. I appreciate that. You know, I had a young lady when we were living in Chattanooga, and she used to call me Chat Dad because her dad was in North Carolina, but I was like her dad in Chattanooga,
0: mm-hmm.
1: and would mentor her and talk to her. We go to church, we go to different events together, got to see her graduate and become, you know, really a really great medical professional. But, you know, I was always honored when she called me Chat Dad. I was always humbled by that.
0: Amen.
1: So, in verse 8 of Titus, it says, Titus had to be more than a teacher. He also had to be an example. His guidance to others could not be taken seriously if he himself was not walking after the Lord. And that's really, you know, true. I mean, if we're just in church, occupying space, listening and absorbing and learning that knowledge, but then we don't do anything with it when we walk through the doors and out into the world, Paul's emphasizing, what good is that?
0: Mm-hmm.
1: So he's really telling us to be an example, both in stability and doctrine things and integrity in our life. And, you know, we don't know who's watching us or who's really trying to figure out whether salvation is real. But if, you know, sometimes if we're just walking the talk, that in and of itself can be a great witness.
0: Amen.
1: So he says, having nothing evil to say as well. So really making sure we're guarding our speech as well. So, Pastor Bill, you have any other comments on that?
0: It's on that, but not necessarily that. But I just want to tell you how much I appreciate you doing these heritage shows, because when we talk about, you know, preaching the gospel 7 days a week, 24 hours a day, preaching comes in very different ways through different people. And it's so important that our heritage is remembered in this day and age, and people like you that are willing to step up and say, you know what, our heritage is who we are, not only 4th of July, but our heritage is who we are, being raised as children, our mindset, our Bible set, all that. So I really appreciate these shows that you're doing on the heritage.
1: Amen. Thank you so much. And we're going to continue talking about our heritage, both from the Bible and looking at different stories from, you know, the history of the United States and how we really are truly a nation.

0: of God and God's values. And we may have some other guests that show up, so we'll see how that goes. But we're going to continue this kind of thrust on history.
1: Hi, this is Chuck Day, and you're listening to 99.9 WUCC, the voice of truth over Williston, Aiken, and surrounding areas.
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2: We want to welcome you to our home today. We're coming to you today out of her office today, recording this for us. Sister Rose got me hooked up. Amen. So today I would like to talk to you on keeping your eyes on the Lord. Amen. We have been through a lot this year where lots of people, I think, have got their eyes off the Lord. But I want you to know today that we need to keep our eyes fastened and looking unto the Lord. So I want to talk to you today about this new year and what we're facing. This is not a new year message. We have done got past into this new year, and I just want to talk to you about it. Amen. You know, we have been through a lot last year. We've been through a lot of hurt, sorrow, disappointment, hardship. People have lost their jobs and their income. Some people has lost some loved ones during this time, during the sickness. It may have been cause of the COVID-19 or the pandemic, ever how you want to look at it. They got two words for it, and I call it, what did I call it, sister? The Rona. Amen? The Rona virus. I don't want the Rona virus. I have talked to, you know, I want to be real with you. I have talked to some pastors about what is taking place, and some are saying that their church goers or church members, however you want to look at it, as a different class way I look at it. You have the church goers that is not a member. Then you have the member that is a member of the church. But I'm finding out either way, the church goers and the church members, some has left the church. And they have literally quit serving the Lord. That is heartbreaking, and that was sad to hear. They have went back to the world. They have gave up. Some people may ask, well, Brother Schaefer, how can you say they went back to the world? I know I was in the world until I come to Jesus Christ. And I know if you leave Jesus Christ, you go back to the world. That's the way I look at it. And when you go back to the world, you just gave up. There's nothing to give up on this. We've done come too far. Like I told Sister Rose, I've come too far to go back now. Amen. You know, before we begin this new year, we need to put the old year behind us. The old hurt, the old pain, the old sorrow needs to go and be behind us. And only as we can forgive others and forgive ourselves. You know, we're at a state and a time, people are staying at home, people are sheltered in, so much stuff's going around us. We did it all last year, we're doing it again in this year. You know, the government's changed, we don't know what's going to take place or what's going to happen. People's nerves, they're getting on each other's nerves, and the buttons are being pushed, and people are literally getting mad and fussing among themselves and all. And the people right there, they want to hold bitterness and hardship towards each other. But the thing of it is, if we're going to move on to this year, we must forgive each other, and also we must forgive ourselves. A spirit of unforgiveness will attack you, and you must forgive yourself. Because the thing of it is, we get mad with ourselves because of what happened and what we done. You may have got mad with yourself because you left the church, you left the Lord, and you gave up. But you must forgive yourself is what we must do. Then we can have a year of happiness and hope for this new year that we've entered into. But in order to begin a new year, we must first make peace with ourselves, our past, and the relationship that has been broken. through unforgiveness and with others and the relationship with the Lord. So we ask Him to forgive our sins and our mess up. And so we call upon the Lord. You know, I don't judge no one. I don't hold no one for what has happened. I don't know who've left the church. I don't know who left the Lord. I don't know. But that's between you and the Lord. But thank God, because of Jesus Christ and the fact that He is reaching out to us with His love. He just reaches out each and every day with His love. Just like what it says in John 3:16, "For God so loved the world that He gave His only begotten Son, that whosoever believe in Him shall not perish, but have that everlasting life." Amen. This is herein His love. Not that we love God, but that He loved us and sent His Son to be the atonement sacrifice for our sins. Amen. Can I get amen?
4: Amen.
2: Amen. Amen. Hallelujah. Hallelujah. Some may say that I use John 3:16 a lot, but it is in the Word of God, the Bible, the B-I-B-L-E, the Word that always stands. For me, and for you too, when we do mess up, just like that old song, "Remind Me, Dear Lord, Where You Brung Me From." Amen. From my sins, from my mess ups, from my sickness, from my sorrow, and from my broken heart. Amen. You may have a broken relationship, and it may be with the Lord. That is enough to have a broken heart right there. You may feel like you can't be forgiven. You know, I know a certain person years ago that served the Lord, and things into his life spired with something. He got out of church. He was a minister. He got out of church, and he just stayed away from the Lord. And I was a little boy at that time, very young. And as far as I know, to this day, I'm in my 60s. And to this day, as far as I know, if he's still living, he has never went back to serve the Lord because of what he's doing. God forgives us so we can forgive others, and we must mend that relationship and rebuild it back with the Lord. Amen?
4: Amen.
2: You may have had that broken heart, that relationship. It may be with the Lord. You may feel like you can't be forgiven, just like I told you about him. But I want you to know that you can be forgiven. You may feel like you can't be forgiven, but you can be forgiven. Amen. These things that we must do, the things that we must say, just like what it says in 1 John 1:9. If we confess our sins, he is faithful and just to forgive us of our sins and cleanse us from all unrighteousness. God forgives us so we can forgive others and mend that relationship and rebuild it back with the Lord. You know, like it says in Hebrews 13:5, "For he has said, I will never leave thee or never forsake thee." I want you to know he will never leave you or he'll never forsake thee. I want you to know the ones who has left the church, the one who left serving Jesus Christ, he says, "I'll never leave thee or I'll never forsake thee." No matter what you may be going through, he says, "I want you to know I'll never leave thee." The Lord personally made this promise to us. He said it. He personally made it. You know, that is just like he says, "I'll never leave thee." No matter what you're going through, no matter what you went through last year, no matter what hurt, sorrow, he says, "I'll never leave you." Amen. When people left the church, when they left him, he says, "I'll never leave you." I want you to know that today. You have that in search of that. "And I'll never forsake thee." See, the Lord never left us. We left him. So we can ask him to forgive us our sins and our mess ups, and thank God for that right there. Hallelujah. There's times I messed up so many times. I tell Sister Rose, "I'm sorry, I've messed up." But see, the most of all, what I do, I say, "Lord, I've messed up." And that reminds me back, Let me use the old word again, John 3:16. God so loved the world that he gave his only begotten Son. Whosoever believe him shall not perish, but have that everlasting life. And to know that he says, I'll never leave thee, never forsake thee. He made that promise to you. He made it to me. He made it to Sister Rose. Amen. See, the Lord never left us. We left him. So we ask him to forgive our sins and our mess up. And so we call upon the Lord. We must call upon him each and every day. I call upon him each and every day to touch my body, to strengthen my body. And so we need to do is call upon the Lord. Like what it says in Romans 10 and 13. For whosoever call upon the name of the Lord shall be saved. Amen. This is for sinners coming to the Lord and for the believers that left the Lord. He's calling you back home. He's calling you back to him. I'm telling you, you need to hearken and hear him. And this is for the believers in whatever needs they may have. I don't know what your needs are, but the Lord knows what they are. I don't know what this year holds for us or to say for you and your family. You may face hardship or more hardship, or you may have lost your job or have lost some hours at work. You may face sickness or one of your loved ones may be facing sickness. I don't know what me and Sister Rose will face, but we know who we're trusting in, the one that we're looking to. You know, me and Sister Rose faced a lot of stuff last year. I faced a lot of sickness that plagued my body last year. And I know the things that I'm going through beginning of this year. I know God's got his hands on me. And I know God's going to heal me. And I know God's going to put a miracle in my life. I believe because I'm serving a miracle maker. And I want you to know that he's a miracle maker for you today. Just like what it says in Psalms 9 and 10. And they that knowest thy name will put their trust in thee, for thy Lord has not forsaken them that seeks thee. We seek him like what it says. He will never forsake us because we're seeking him each and every day into our life. There's times me and Sister Rose don't do it daily, but we try to do it at least once a week. We do take our communion. Yes. And we take our communion, we can feel the presence of the Lord. He's with two or three together. He says, I'm within the midst. Because you know why he came? He says, I'll never leave you or forsake you. In Hebrews 13:8, right there, Jesus Christ, it says, Jesus Christ is same yesterday and today and forever. The Lord will not forsake you. He was in your yesterday, and he did not forsake you through your time of trouble. The Lord will not forsake you today in the time of trouble. What you went through yesterday, he didn't forsake you. You're here today, and what you're going through today, he's going to pull you through it. And I know he will not forsake me forever. That is our Lord Jesus Christ, because he is the same yesterday, today, forever. And that is why me and Sister Rose are keeping our eyes on the Lord. Like what he says in Psalms 121, 1 and 2, I will lift up my eyes unto the hills, from which cometh my help. My help cometh from the Lord, which maketh heaven and earth. That's why we are keeping our eyes on the Lord, knowing who is our help. It is the Lord Jesus Christ. So I don't know what you may have been through of last year. I don't know what you may be going through this year. But I will say this, the Lord forgives and he forgets. Just call on him. He does hear us. We call on him all the time. I know Sister Rose does because we have been locked up together a lot. Amen. And I know she calls on him. And keep your eyes on the Lord. Amen. And so as for me, TD, and Sister Rose, we love y'all. And God bless y'all. Pray for us as we continue to pray for y'all. We want to thank you for coming into our homes. We invited you in. Love each and every one of you.
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2: 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God bless.
3: 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We are so glad you joined with us today at Light of the World Ministry with Evangelist T.D. 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
4: Welcome to Fig Tree Ministry Broadcast. My name is Elder Willie Carter. Thank you for joining me as we endeavor to strengthen the body of Christ through His Word. Remember, the gospel is not for everyone, only whosoever will. This week, we're looking at the reasons for removing the Canaanites from the land God had promised to Abraham. And the reason is found in Deuteronomy chapter 18, verses 9 through 13, and elsewhere throughout the scripture. The reasons were they were engaging in demonic practices such as divination. There were wizards, necromancers, witches, charmers, sorcerers, enchanters, and those who sought out familiar spirits and the observers of time. Last week, we defined each one of them. And so each one of these collectively, they would practice seeking out knowledge through evil and wicked spirits. They sought to control and to manipulate people and the situations. Such practices ultimately will lead to the exaltation of man to be equal to or to think that he is above God. In reality, the people of Cana were communicating with Satan and his demons. Now, is there any evidence of these practices in our world today? The practice of sorcery and witchcraft is alive and well today. Common examples that we take for granted today are two really common ones are tobacco and alcoholic beverages. These are mixtures, or we could say that they are potions. When consumed, they alter one's personality. It manipulates their daily function and control the user. Both are composed of a mixture or a potion that will alter the normal functioning of the body and is highly addictive. Many liquor stores advertise themselves as sellers of spirits. They are both mind-altering and harmful to God's perfect creation. They are so controlling that even with warning labels on them, many people still use them. They are sick from them. Many are dying each day from the effects of them. People will get a smoke, and even while they're coughing, can hardly breathe. Alcoholics seek out that drink. They need that drink because they have become addicted to it. And that is the purpose of the mixture, to have one addicted to it. The American Lung Association listed a few of the chemicals in tobacco smoke and the other places where you can find these chemicals. Now remember, cigarettes has a warning label on every pack. But again, it is very addicting. Nicotine is one of the main ingredients, of course, and you can find nicotine in insecticide. Acetone, found in fingernail polish remover. Ammonia is a common household cleanser. Can you believe arsenic is found in cigarette smoke and it is used in rat poison? Butane, used in lighter fluid. Formaldehyde, that is an embalming fluid. Lead is found in batteries. Hexamine, found in barbecue lighter fluid. Menthol, a main component in rocket fuel. And even tar, material that are used for paving roads. Solution that were found in paint also. This is a mixture rolled up. It is sold on the market, and the purpose of it is to cause people to consume it and to control them to the point whereby they must have it. And these companies are modern day sorcerers and witches. Alcoholic beverages are composed of a mixture of grains, fruit, or vegetables and sugar. And this is come through the process called fermentation. And fermentation happens when yeast or bacteria reacts with the sugars in the food. And the byproducts are ethyl and carbon dioxide. Now, according to the National Institute on Alcoholism, Abuse, and Alcoholism, drinking these beverages, alcoholic beverages, harm the liver, the heart, the pancreas. It will affect the immune system and can increase the risk of cancer. Certain cancers that are related to alcoholism or cancer in the mouth, the esophagus, the throat, the liver, and the breast. And of course, this is the way this is consumed. And you can find the same cancer following those who are regular smokers or habitual smokers. Now, these are just some of the physical effects. Alcoholism alters the personality of the drinker. They may go from extreme depression to extreme excitement. It is a destroyer of relationship, causes one to be violent and to be abusive. Wizard, necromancer, witches, sorcerers, enchanters, seek information and they practice communicating with the dead or with spirits in order to predict the future. Today, they are common in shows and movies that we watch, like Harry Potter, Buffy the Vampire Slayer, Brother Grimm, Charmed, The Good Witch, and the list goes on and on. There has been an increase in the fascination with the occult and death in shows as well as commercials. And then there are the psychics, the palm readers, the fortune tellers, ghost whisperers, the medium, pet psychics, and animated cartoons that are full of spells, enchanting, satanic symbols, and themes that are out to capture our children at an early age. We must become aware that we do not commit the same sin as the Canaanite did. We are even being seduced by the food that we eat. Producers of who process food add ingredients that triggers your desire to eat more and want more, which result in our increasing obese society. Could we not say that those two are potions? Another reason for the dispossession of the Canaanites was sexual immorality. And we find that in Leviticus 24 through 30. Today, it isn't unusual to see man with man and woman with woman. This is unnatural because procreation cannot take place. Only a male and a female can become one and are able to make another human being. This violates God's command to man to be fruitful and multiply. Satan is still trying to disrupt and destroy God's plan for man. He tried it in the garden. God stopped it with the flood. Then man became very corrupt. Then Noah group. And we see that the Canaanite became very corrupt. And God told Abraham's descendant to destroy them. Could it not so happen to us? Could we not become so filled with immorality and sin that God would get us out of the land as well? Sexual immorality is seen in unrestricted sexual activity outside a covenant relationship in movies and TV shows that are restricted, rated, but is now common and even in commercials. Our society is flooded with silhouettes of nudity from skin tight and sheer garments. Many of today's fashion, especially for women, provides no covering. As it was with those nations, so we see incest in our society. And the last thing that the Canaanites were dispossessed for was that of bestiality. Have you noticed the increase of the unusual love for animals? Have you asked where is this going? God has never changed his mind about holiness and sin. He created a perfect world without sin and created a perfect man and woman, placed them in it to dominate it, to be fruitful and multiply. And he fellowshiped with them. But sin came in, deceived and lied to the owners, usurping their authority. The people in the world became so contaminated until he sent the flood, saving only 8 people to start over. Their descendants bowed their knees to wickedness too. And so God chose one man from whom he would send a savior once and for all. He chose Abram to become Abraham, so his seed would redeem the world back to himself. God dispossessed the Canaanites and gave it to the seed of Abram in an effort to keep the Redeemer seed pure. Throughout the generations, the enemy tried to taint it but could not. The Redeemer came through 42 generations, born of a virgin, lived among men, was wrongly accused and judged. He was crucified. He was buried. But the third day, he rose from the dead. He is now seated at the right hand of God with all power and authority. He has given that same power and authority to those who believe in him to rule and to reign until he returns and make his enemy his footstool. Let's not be like the Canaanites, but be followers of Christ. If you have never made Jesus Christ your Savior and Lord, the Bible says that if you confess with your mouth the Lord Jesus and shall believe in your heart that God raised him from the dead, you shall be saved. For with the heart man believe unto salvation, and with the mouth confession is made unto salvation. For whosoever shall call on the name of the Lord shall be saved. So if you would like to be saved, repeat this prayer after me. Lord God, I know that I am a sinner and need a Savior. I believe Jesus died for me. I believe you raised him from the dead. Forgive me my sins and fill me with your Holy Spirit. Thank you for forgiving me and making me righteous. Thank you for making me a member of your family. Amen. You can contact me at notforeveryone.411@gmail.com or at P.O. Box 1268, Hepzibah, Georgia 30815. Thank you for listening to Fig Tree Ministry today. May the Lord continue to bless you.

0: today to the Heaven to Earth Ministry Broadcast. This is Brother Richie Enlow proclaiming the greatest message known to man, the gospel of Jesus Christ. The gospel is the greatest piece of news that has ever come to man on planet Earth. And furthermore, the greatest thing that could ever happen in your life is for you to believe on the Lord Jesus Christ and be saved. Today I am reading from Numbers chapter 16, beginning in verse 41. But on the morrow, all of the congregation of the children of Israel murmured against Moses and against Aaron, saying, "You have killed the people of the Lord." And it came to pass, when the congregation was gathered against Moses and against Aaron, that they looked toward the tabernacle, and behold, the cloud covered it, and the glory of the Lord appeared. And Moses and Aaron came before the tabernacle of the congregation. And the Lord spoke unto Moses, saying, "Get you up from among this congregation, that I may consume them as in a moment." And they fell upon their faces. And Moses said unto Aaron, "Take a censer, and put fire therein from off of the altar, and put on incense, and go quickly unto the congregation, and make an atonement for them, for there is wrath gone out from the Lord, the plague is begun." And Aaron took as Moses commanded, and ran into the midst of the congregation. And behold, the plague was begun among the people. And he put on incense, and he made an atonement for the people. And Aaron stood between the dead and the living, and the plague was stayed. Now they that died in the plague were 14,700, beside them that had died about the matter of Korah. And Aaron returned unto Moses, unto the door of the tabernacle of the congregation, and the plague was stayed. In Numbers chapter 16 and chapter 17, the theme of these two chapters is that there is a rebellion against God's authority, a rebellion against Moses and Aaron. These two chapters show us two things or two ways in which God responds to this rebellion. Last week we preached from Numbers 17, the rod of Aaron. And in that story, the rod of Aaron, it bloomed, it blossomed, it brought forth almonds. That was God confirming that Aaron was his authority. He said, "The man's rod which buds and blossoms, he is my authority, the authority of my priesthood. Listen to him, follow him. I ordain the authority, not you," is what God is telling Israel. Well, today we're preaching from Numbers chapter 16, and once again, Aaron is at the forefront. Aaron is a type of Jesus in that he is the earthly priest, whereas Jesus is the heavenly high priest. But Aaron, you know, what is it about Aaron? Really, Aaron wasn't so prominently originally in God's plan. You know, Aaron was the brother of Moses. When God called Moses in Exodus chapter 4, to tell, send Moses to deliver Israel from Egypt, Moses, you know, says, "Lord, I can't speak. I'm not eloquent. I'm not a good talker." God said, "Moses, I created the mouth. I created the tongue. Trust me, you can do it." But Moses insisted that he could not do it. He could not speak. So God says, essentially, "Okay, Moses, have it your way. Your brother Aaron is coming to you right now. I'm going to ordain him as your spokesman. I'll speak to you. You speak to Aaron, and Aaron will speak to the people." Okay, Aaron that day was brought into the plan of God because of the unbelief of Moses. Imagine that. But Aaron became, he was ordained as the first priest that day. Okay, now let's go to Numbers chapter 16, verse 41. It says on the morrow that all of the congregation of Israel murmured against Aaron and against Moses, saying, "You have killed the people of the Lord." God's wrath was kindled against the camp, the congregation of Israel here, because they once again rejected his authority. Murmuring. You know, what is murmuring? It's speaking against. Specifically, it's speaking against authority. This is rebellion. This is sin. And God, his wrath is kindled here. And he tells Moses, you better get away from them, Moses. I'm going to consume them in about a second. But Moses and Aaron, the priests that they are, the interceders, the, the intercessory prayer that we see is that they fall on their faces before God and say, God, don't do it. They intercede for Israel, and God's about to destroy them. There's not going to be any of them left. Okay, verse 46. This is what God tells Moses to do. And Moses, he tells Aaron, he says, Aaron, take a censer. A censer was a metal stick, sort of like a frying pan on the top of it. And they would put the incense on it because the incense was hot. You couldn't handle it with your hand. But he tells Aaron to take some coals from the fire off of the altar and take incense and go quickly into the people. There's a plague. The wrath of God is that there is a plague, and it's 100% fatal. People, they're dead. There are dead bodies everywhere. People are dying. So Aaron does this. He takes the fire from the altar, which is the cross. This is a symbol of the cross and what Jesus did at Calvary. Aaron takes the coals, the remnants of the altar, the cross. He goes to the people where the sin, where the plague has started, and he makes an atonement for them. What is this atonement? What is atonement? What does it mean? The word atonement, when you break it down, it means at-one-ment. Atonement, at-one-ment. It's God bringing his people back. It's God bringing his people back to him and joining himself to us. But the problem is, God cannot be joined to sin. So atonement is when our sin is remedied. When our sin is taken away, that can only be taken away by the remnants of Calvary and priesthood. That's atonement. That's forgiveness. The plague was in the camp. It was quickly spreading. The plague of sin. Rebellion is what sin is. Lucifer's rebellion was the beginning of it. The plague of sin is among the people. Sin is in the world today. Listen. Sin is in the world today. And let me tell you, sin, the plague of sin, is 100% fatal. It's 100% fatal. What is God's response? God's response through Moses and Aaron is, someone must stop this. Somebody has got to come and do something. Somebody has got to come and go to the people. It cannot be done from afar. It cannot be a remote intercession. Somebody's got to go out into the camp where people are dying, where sin is killing people. Somebody's got to do it. Someone must be appointed to take an action to stand against the plague and the people. That someone was Aaron in the Old Testament. But can I tell you, the new covenant, our deal with God, our new deal with God, it's Jesus. Aaron ran quickly because the plague of sin was spreading so quickly. Aaron had to go quickly to make an atonement. Amen. Jesus came after the fullness of time. God sent forth his Son, made of a woman, made under the law, to redeem us who were under the curse of the law. Jesus came quickly to take an action, to stand between you and me and the plague of sin, which is 100% fatal. John the Baptist looked at Jesus and said, behold the Lamb of God, which takes away the sin of the world. The plague of sin is 100% fatal. Romans 6:23, for the wages of sin is death, but the gift of God is eternal life through Christ Jesus. Where sin abounded, grace did much more abound. Where sin abounded in the camp of Israel and amongst the children of men today in the world today, where sin abounds, there is a grace, there is an intercession, there is an action that's already been taken. It was taken at the cross of Calvary by Jesus, our priest, our advocate, our mediator. Where sin abounded, where did sin abound on the earth? Where did sin abound in the camp? Rebellion? Where sin abounded, there, in that same place, in that same camp, grace did much more abound. In Jesus Christ, how did he do it? Amen. From what he did, from the ashes, from the coals of the altar, and the incense, which is intercessory prayer, Jesus stood between you and me and the plague. The Bible said that Aaron that day stood between the dead and the living, and he had to do it in a hurry. What a beautiful picture of intercession. What a beautiful picture when Aaron stood against the plague. Amen. Imagine Aaron is out there in the camp amongst the people of Israel. And everyone, there are dead bodies everywhere until the plague reaches Aaron with his ashes, with his incense. The plague stopped. The plague was stayed. Aaron was a line between life and death. Those on the good side of Aaron were saved. Their lives were spared. Aaron was between dead bodies and living bodies. So it is with Jesus, our priest, our go-between, our advocate with the Father. Sin can come to Jesus, but Jesus has the remedy. Jesus, He has the cure for sin. If you'll sincerely turn to Him with all of your heart, the plague can be stopped. Jesus is the line today. He's the rise and the fall of many. Jesus is the threshold. He's the door between the living and the dead. Jesus is our priest. Amen. Are you on the good side of Him today? Are you on the living side of Jesus today? Aaron stood between the dead and the living. Jesus stands today against sin between the living and the dead. Hallelujah. It was moving so quickly. It was 100% fatal, the plague of sin. But I want to tell you today, the remedy, the cure for sin is also 100%. He will not turn you away. No sincere heart has ever been turned away from Him who comes to Him in repentance. Amen. Jesus came to take that action. It had to be that Aaron take that action to save Israel that day, or God would have started over. Israel would have been wiped out, and God said He would start over with Moses. But we see the intercession. We see the role of priesthood. Jesus stands at the right hand of the Father. He will make an atonement, an at-one-ment with you, with all men. He is the healer of the plague. There is a plague of sin that is rampant in the human race today. There is a plague of sin, rebellion against God, rejection of God's authority, which is Jesus Christ, heaven's high priest. Amen. Do you know Him today? It's not too late. You may not know Him, but it's not too late if you can hear this. Today is the day of salvation. Now is the accepted time. Come to Jesus, your advocate. Come to Jesus, your priest. He knows. He's been in the camp. He knows all about it. Amen. He's the line. He's the threshold between living and dying. He's the threshold, the line between heaven and hell. Call on Him today. I'm preaching Jesus to you today. Call on Him is my prayer.
1: If you want to be saved today, if you feel right now an inner tugging at your heart, that is the Holy Spirit. The Holy Spirit is drawing you. He is knocking on your heart's door. I'm about to lead you in prayer, and I just want you to call out to God and make these words sincerely your very own. Heavenly Father, in Jesus' name, I ask You to come into my heart and to forgive me of my sins. Wash me with Your blood, the blood that Jesus shed at the cross of Calvary. Heavenly Father, I know I'm not good enough, and I cannot save myself, but I know that Jesus died for me, and He hung in my place, and He is my sacrifice. Holy Spirit, I invite You into my heart and life. Make me a new person. Make me a new creation from this day forward. Give me a desire and a thirst and a hunger for Your presence and Your Word, and thank You for saving me today. In Jesus' name, amen. Well, if you prayed that prayer and you received Christ into your heart and life today, or if this ministry has blessed you in any way, we would love to hear from you. It would really be an encouragement to us. A special member of my family is coming now to tell you how you can do just that.
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Now we begin reading from the Bible, the book of Colossians. Paul, an apostle of Jesus Christ by the will of God, and Timothy, our brother, to the saints and faithful brethren in Christ who are at Colossae, grace to you and peace from God our Father. We give thanks to God, the Father of our Lord Jesus Christ, praying always for you, since we heard of your faith in Christ Jesus and the love which you have for all the saints, because of the hope laid up for you in heaven, of which you previously heard in the word of truth, the gospel which has come to you, just as in all the world also it is constantly bearing fruit and increasing, even as it has been doing in you also since the day you heard of it and understood the grace of God in truth, just as you learned it from Epaphras, our beloved fellow bondservant, who is a faithful servant of Christ on our behalf. And he also informed us of your love in the Spirit.

Colossians 1:9. For this reason also, since the day we heard of it, we have not ceased to pray for you, and to ask that you may be filled with the knowledge of His will in all spiritual wisdom and understanding, so that you will walk in a manner worthy of the Lord, to please Him in all respects, bearing fruit in every good work and increasing in the knowledge of God, strengthened with all power according to His glorious might, for the attaining of all steadfastness and patience, joyously giving thanks to the Father, who has qualified us to share in the inheritance of the saints in light. For He rescued us from the domain of darkness and transferred us to the kingdom of His beloved Son, in whom we have redemption, the forgiveness of sins. He is the image of the invisible God, the firstborn of all creation. For by Him all things were created, both in the heavens and on earth, visible and invisible, whether thrones or dominions or rulers or authorities. All things have been created through Him and for Him. He is before all things, and in Him all things hold together. He is also head of the body, the church, and He is the beginning, the firstborn from the dead, so that He Himself will come to have first place in everything. For it was the Father's good pleasure for all the fullness to dwell in Him, and through Him to reconcile all things to Himself, having made peace through the blood of His cross. Through Him, I say, whether things on earth or things in heaven. And although you were formerly alienated and hostile in mind, engaged in evil deeds, yet He has now reconciled you in His fleshly body through death, in order to present you before Him holy and blameless and beyond reproach, if indeed you continue in the faith, firmly established and steadfast, and not moved away from the hope of the gospel that you have heard, which was proclaimed in all creation under heaven, and of which I, Paul, was made a minister. For more info about this ministry, our website is the-word.info. Learn more about us online at the-word.info. Reading the Word of God without comment, this is Nicholas Hope.

0: 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How best can we remember God's blessings to us? 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For you are God, my Savior, and my hope is in you all day long. Remember, O Lord, your great mercy and love, for they are from of old. Remember not the sins of my youth and my rebellious ways. According to your love, remember me, for you are good, O Lord. From Psalm 25. 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It's great for the soul.
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0: We welcome you to Light of the World Gospel Hour. Thank you for letting us come into your home tonight. Join us as we share a full hour of praising God with songs, praise and worship, testimonies, and with guest speakers and guest singers. And we also have call-in prayer requests and testimonies. Let us move right on into today's program and hear what God has.

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0: Amen.
1: Good evening. I am your host tonight, T.D. Schaefer, and Sister Rose Schaefer is not here with us tonight. She had a little bit of surgery going on, so she's laid up, lamed up right now, but we know God is healing her and touching her. And I would like to go ahead, and I would like to thank W. Praise the Lord, I saw the light. Amen. But I would like to go ahead and thank WCC 99.9 for letting us have a part of this radio tonight. And also tonight, our guest here tonight with us. We don't have that many tonight, but Jesus is two or three together. What did he say? I am within the midst. Hallelujah. I can feel the power of God already. Amen.
2: Amen.
1: Tonight we have with us right there, Evangelist Steve Watson right over here.
3: It's good to be here tonight.
1: All right. And also his lovely wife.
2: And I am her. It's good to be here.
1: Sister Elaine Watson, amen. And also we have a special guest in here tonight. Am I close enough to this mic?
3: Yeah, you're good. And we
1: have a special guest here tonight, Shanika. And let's just give you a thank you for coming.
2: Thank you. I'm excited to be here.
1: You know when to show up when the Lord needs you. Amen.
2: Yes, sir.
1: And the one who is always driving the control panel is Pastor Bill George. Let's all give him a
3: hand.
1: And I tell you what, everybody out in the radio land need to be giving Pastor Bill a good hand, because I tell you what, he's the one that holds this stuff together. And I tell you what, we pray that you will enjoy what the Lord has had for us tonight. And so I'll go ahead and tell you right now, if you have a prayer request tonight or a quick testimony, you can call us at 803-335-3131, and we will pray with you with your prayer request tonight, because that's what this radio station is all about. Amen. And if you have a quick testimony, and give us that quick testimony right there. But tonight we're going to go ahead and we're going to move on into the songs, that I am excited what God's going to do tonight. Amen. So the first song is going to be tonight. It's going to be from Pastor Jerry Rockefeller. He is the pastor from Deering Full Gospel in Deering, Georgia, The title of the song is going to be When He Reached Down His Hands. Amen.
3: Amen.
1: Amen. Amen. 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

0: Praise the Lord. I remember when he reached out on those hands to me. They were nail scars. They were bloody. Hallelujah.
1: Amen.
0: You can catch us. We're live on Henry Schaefer Sr.'s Facebook, and you can catch us live on that. And also, and today is July the 22nd, 2019. And if you hear this at any other time than July the 22nd, 2019, you are listening to a rebroadcast. Amen?
2: Amen.
0: But as of right now, you are hearing us live.
3: They can also get us on WUCC YouTube live.
0: All right.
3: Yeah, we're broadcasting on there also.
0: Amen, amen. Y'all, so y'all can tune in, and I'll tell you what, y'all can go ahead and get you a pen or a piece of paper or a pencil and get a crayon, a Crayola, or whatever, and we're going to give you some numbers tonight, a number that y'all can call. You should be able to remember right now. If you need prayer or you got a quick testimony, you can call us at 803-335-3131, and we're going to go ahead and we're going to move on into the prayer quest tonight. And tonight we have with us, and the prayer request right now is going to be Rose Schaefer, Lillian Calloway, Hank Schaefer Sr., Guy Schaefer, what is that? Kitty Watson? Is that Katie Watson?
2: Katie Watson.
0: Katie Watson. And Matt Adams and Brother Steve and his sister Lane Watson right here. And we have also Brother Steve's mom, Sarah. I tell you, she was a very precious woman. I got the chance to meet her one time. No, twice, I think it was. Mm-hmm. Twice. And I tell you what, it was just like when I met her, it was just like I've always known her my whole life. Amen. And also, let's remember Sister Irish. And also remember me, TD. The Lord knows all about it. I am, amen, I am serving a God that is a healer.
2: Amen.
0: He's a healer.
1: That's right.
0: Amen.
1: Praise the Lord.
0: And all the ones out there that if you have a need, this is the way I'm going to look at it tonight. My sister Lane's going to pray for tonight. But if you have a need tonight, what I'm going to ask you to do, pray with us and believe that God is a healer tonight. You can put your hands before the radio, computer screen, TV screen, whatever screen that you may have, whatever, and if you want to, just lift it up to the Lord. Amen. And amen. Believe what God is going to do will heal you tonight. Amen.
2: Go amen. Thank you, Lord Jesus. We are glad to be in your presence, Father. God, and we pray, Lord Jesus, that you would come unto us, Lord, and speak your word to us. And Father God, you are our Father. You are the great I Am. And Lord, we give you praise. We give you honor. We give you glory, Lord Jesus. From the bottom of our heart, Lord Jesus, we love you. We ask God that you touch each and every person that was on this prayer request tonight, Lord. God, we pray, Father, Lord Jesus, that your healing virtues, Father, would flow from the top of their heads to the soles of their feet. Let every voice be heard unto you, Lord. Let every need be answered unto you, Father God. Lord, and we give you praise and we give you honor, Lord. We thank you, Jesus, in your name and your name only, Lord, because you are our only God and our only Father. Thank you, Jesus.
0: Hallelujah. Amen. Amen. Thank you, Lord. Amen. Thank you, Lord. I believe, God. Do you believe that we're serving a healing God?
2: Yes,
0: amen.
2: I do.
0: Amen. I know it. I know it. Just like I was telling my sister a while ago, no matter what the doctors may say, no matter
2: that's
0: nothing,
2: right.
0: I'm standing on God.
2: That's
0: on
2: right.
0: Whose report you going to believe.
2: That's
0: amen.
2: Right.
1: Yes.
0: Amen. So tonight, the next song is going to be, it's going to be Brother Steve Watson over mm-hmm. there, and it's going to be called What the Lord Likes, right?
1: Is that no, it? We're doing I Saw a Man.
0: I saw a man.
1: I saw a man.
0: Oh, I saw a man.
2: I saw a man, too.
1: Praise the Lord.

0: Amen. I tell you what, I can just imagine when we get to see him. Amen.
1: Oh, yes.
0: I can just imagine that. Praise the Lord. But I tell you tonight, I'll go ahead and tell you, you know, you can, if you have a prayer request, you can email me at DeweySchaeferComcast.net. And we will start praying for them right then. When we get them, we start praying for them right then. And we will mention them on our next radio program if you want us to. Just let us know in the email. Yes, you can. No, you don't. But either way, you can do that. And also, you can mail us. You can contact us at P.O. Box 333, Hetzibah, Georgia, 30815. Hespa, Georgia, just on the other side of Sweet Mac Bean, Georgia, where me and Sister Rose, that's what we call God's country. Amen. Amen.
2: Can I say something real quick,
0: sir,
2: if you don't mind?
0: Go ahead.
2: If you're listening to the program by whatever means that has been given to you, let Dewey and Rose know that you're listening, because I know that they have a large congregation of people that love them, and at Stillwater, but also at university. And you know, when people don't call in, or they don't let us know, or let them know, because this is their program, we're just guests with them. They don't know if they're reaching anyone. And if you have comments, or you want to give them an idea to do something different, it'd help. But it really blesses them to hear from the caller. So
0: praise the Lord, we got one. That's like fishing.
3: Yeah. Amen. Caller, you're on the air.
4: Well, hello there.
3: Hello.
0: Well, hello there.
3: And who do we have?
4: Hi, this is Sister Rose. I just want to say hello, and I've got you on my TV screen. I typed in Studio WCC 99.9, and it came up on my Fire Stick. So that's another way you can get us.
3: Did you see my little sign for you there, Sister Rose?
4: No, I saw you holding up something, but I couldn't see what it was.
3: I'll show it to you again. We'll see if you can see it.
4: Anyway, I guess it's a little behind. But anyway, I just wanted, because Brother Steve, I see, is talking. I just wanted to tell y'all I love you. And I enjoyed that song, and I'm so glad to see everybody there. And I just want to give a quick testimony of the power of prayer, because I had to go in on Friday, and it was less than 48 hours after my surgery, and I was sitting and I was so nauseated there was no way physically and mentally I had any strength to do it. And I texted two people to pray for me about the nausea, and that was at 9 o'clock, and I had to leave the house by 10, and by the time I got in the car, it was like I felt like a different person. The power of God and that prayer strengthened me. I was able to get through my physical therapy, and I told Dewey, I really did. It was just the Lord's strength that got me through that. And I was just, so if anybody doesn't believe in the power of prayer, it's out there, and
2: yes,
4: we just
2: got
4: to tap into it by our faith. And I just wanted to tell you I love you, and the calls do come through. Hallelujah.
3: Amen.
0: Something is working, and I did not pay her to call.
3: That's right.
0: Amen. And I did not leave her home to call.
3: Yeah. Hasn't paid her
4: so
3: yet.
4: Thank you. I thank everybody that's prayed for me, and I just continue to get better each and every day. Looking forward to the healing.
2: Yes, amen.
5: Amen.
3: Amen.
4: All right, love you.
3: Well, we miss you.
5: Love you too.
0: Love you too. Right, see
4: God
0: you
4: bless
0: soon.
4: You.
0: You know, I'm very proud of her. She went through physical therapy, and they was getting her to move a leg, and then all of a sudden she took her leg way up, and he said, that's what we wanted. I mean, she took it up there further than what they even expected, but this is what we want.
3: Yeah.
0: I mean, so tell me God ain't good. Amen.
3: Right.
0: Amen.
3: Praise the Lord. Amen.
0: Praise the Lord. But like I say, y'all can go ahead and contact us, and like I say, y'all can, her watch. She said, we're live on Henry Schaefer Senior's Facebook. And I also would like to give a shout out to Caring Hands Ministry. They always coming down once a month helping out at Stillwaters. And I really do appreciate what they do. It's a ministry that they've brought together, and they're doing for the Lord. Amen. As long as you're doing something for the Lord, that's what counts. Amen.
3: Yes.
0: Amen. Amen. So the next song is going to be tonight, and I am honored and proud to say it is by Pastor Bill George, and his I Bowed on My Knees. Is that it?
3: That's it.
0: That's
3: Amen.
0: It.
3: Amen.
0: Amen.

0: Praise the Lord. That was awesome, I tell you. And anytime we can glorify God, I tell you, it's just awesome anyway.
1: Amen.
2: Amen.
1: Amen.
0: Praise and even my little scratchy voice, sometimes I get to sing, and you know, at least I can praise God. It may not sound good to y'all there, but I tell you something, it is something to God.
2: Yes.
0: You know what
2: yes.
0: I mean? It's something, you know. If somebody can take a voice like mine, because I can't sing, and still lift them up. Amen.
1: Amen.
0: And I'd like to go ahead and let you know, too, y'all can tune in, if you want to, on Mondays and Thursdays at 7:30 a.m., and you can get Light of the World Ministry, amen, with Evangelist T.D. Schaefer and Sister Rose
2: there
0: Schaefer.
2: Light
0: you up with the gospel, amen. So you can tune in. You can catch us with that, too. Like I say, you can call in with a prayer request tonight. The number is 803-335-3131. We'll be glad to hear from you. And tonight, our next song is going to be with a good friend and a man that we really thank the world of, me and Sister Rose does, Brother Mark Mourn, and it's going to be All Things Are Possible. Amen.
3: Praise the Lord.
0: Amen.

0: I apologize. I picked the wrong one.
1: That's okay.
0: Why did Bill George just fall asleep at the board?
1: That's amen. Okay.
0: I seen the five written below it, and I actually played the fifth track, which was As the Deer Panted. But either way, he does
1: praise
0: a good
1: Lord.
0: Job.
1: Yes,
0: amen.
1: Right. Yes,
0: praise
1: yes.
0: the Lord.
1: And we really appreciate that. And, hey, look, we're all human. We all make mistakes. Yeah.
0: Amen.
1: You don't believe me, get Sister Rose called back up. She'll tell you, amen. Amen, because I do make them. Amen. But praise the Lord, that's who we are, and that's what we are. Amen. Amen. So tonight I'd like to go ahead and... our sister right here, Sister Shanika, I am so glad and honored and proud that you're here tonight.
2: I am excited to be here.
1: And so we're going to turn it over to you, and it's going to be what that praise is what I do. Amen?
2: Praise is what I do.
1: Amen.
2: Yes,
1: if y'all ain't heard none, y'all need to hear her praise. Amen. And praise.
0: Amen.
2: Well, I bless God. But before I start, is it okay if I give a testimony?
3: Sure.
2: Okay. So I was at work today, and I was on the phone, and I happened to glance over at a young lady that was walking very slow and stiff. And in my mind, I'm like, well, Lord, what is going on with her? Because normally she's not walking like that. So when I went to my went on break, and I was talking to another young lady, and we happened to be talking about the Lord and talking about some issues. And so the young lady came in again. So I said, okay, God, what do you want me to do? So I looked at her. I said, what is going on with you? And she said that, you know, she was in a car accident and she had to get shots in her back. And so she was like, I think I overdid it Saturday. I should have stayed home. And I said, well, I tell you what. I said, come on, let's go in the quiet room. There's a quiet room. We can go in there. We can relax and kind of like regenerate, recuperate to go back and get back on the phone. So as I was in there, you know, I began to talk to her. And then I began to honor God and glorify him and what I knew he was going to do for her. And so I began to ask her, where was the pain at? And she told me where the pain was at. And said, I said, okay, God, in my mind, I'm like, God, I'm going to pray. I don't have long to pray, but I'm believing by faith that it's going to get done. So as we begin to pray, and I begin to pray, and then the Holy Ghost just took over, and I began to pray, and I'm talking about pray just like I never prayed before. And then when I got finished, I asked her, I said, now tell me how you feel. Is the pain there? And she was just trembling. She was like, I don't feel the pain no more. I don't feel the pain no more. And so we began to rejoice in God. And I just, that's just a quick testimony to know that if you desire God, and if you have faith and you want to be used by God, he will use you. Amen. He will always put you in the pathway of someone that will need you. So I'm going to sing this song to the glory of God. I'm a little nervous about being on air, but I bless God and singing this song.
1: Amen.
3: That was discernment.
2: Yes.
4: And give God the praise for that.
2: Yes.
4: Praise the Lord.
2: And even when I went back on the floor and I was watching her, I was like, wow, God, look at her. She was just walking like nothing was wrong with her. And I was so amazed. And I was like, God, you are so awesome.
1: Amen.
2: Amen.
5: Right.

0: Amen.
1: Thank you, Lord.
2: Praise the Lord. Praise the Lord. And also, I want to lift up Sister Cleo, too, over there at the church. You know, she lost her sister last Friday. And, you know, she's part of the Caring Hands ministry. And they was going to be there. And she couldn't cause of that. And that's understandable. But let's lift her up tonight, Amen. Too. You know what? It's like dedicated service or whatever. You know what I'm saying to her? And just remember her in prayer. And people out in the radio land, just remember Sister Cleo and her loss of her sister. Amen.
1: Amen.
2: I've never lost a brother, never lost a sister. And I've lost a dad, lost a mom. Never lost a sibling. Mm-hmm. Amen. But, Amen. You know, I can just about imagine. Amen. So with tonight, we're going to go ahead. Brother, you have another song for us?
3: We have the Holy Hills of Heaven. We can try and do that. Do our best.
2: Well, we have another one. If you don't, I can go ahead and continue on what I'm going to do. Or it's up to y'all, whatever y'all want to do.
3: I'll tell you, if you wouldn't care, can I just say one thing?
2: Yeah, go ahead.
3: You know, while you were singing and while your testimony... you were given. I thought about people that are bedridden and they can't leave the house. I thought about people that are in their homes that they maybe have a radio set next to their bed, or they have the ability to hear this program. And your testimony is so important. That is, as Christians, we're willing to testify that the hand of God moves in the direction of His children and in the direction of His people. And you don't know how much it meant to that lady, but also the power of God on you and the demonstration of the power of God. And you didn't worry about it being in the workplace. You didn't worry about who may have heard or overheard. You don't know who may have saw or witnessed that.
1: Right.
3: And it brought them under conviction, or maybe brought them under a need to examine their character. So being obedient to God is so critical in our lives as Christians, because we walk in the Spirit.
1: That's right.
3: But Amen. You bless my heart, not just with your testimony, but with your song, because of the anointing. The sincerity of the anointing. Amen. Sister, you stay true to God. You stay faithful to God.
4: Yes, sir.
3: Because God's going to bring great harvest into your life.
2: Amen.
4: Thank you, sir. Amen.
1: Amen.
4: Amen.
3: Hey, I don't want to take over because I just get anointed. This is a power. We have a powerful presence of God in this room right now.
2: Amen. Oh, you going to sing or not?
3: Oh, no.
2: Okay.
3: I'm going to give you all the time.
2: Praise the Lord.
3: I'm going to give you all the time to break the word.
2: Praise the Lord. I tell you what, we just cut it to the point, don't we? That's what people tell me. You know, let me go ahead and tell you about cutting it to the point. I want to tell y'all something. I preach on another radio station at times over in Georgia. And that radio station over there is a country radio station. Uh-huh. And people do call in.
5: Mm-hmm.
2: People do hear. Because let me tell you what, this is a Christian station right here. Mm-hmm. And this right here, if you listen to the Christian radio, they got preaching on there, they got teaching on there. Now, this is about the only station, this is about the only program, and I say give you a variety.
1: Right.
2: Give you a variety of preaching, singing, testimony, prayer, whatever. You know what I'm saying? But see, the thing of it is with me right there, and I cut to the point. Y'all been to Stillwater. Y'all see how Stillwater's is. Stillwater's is the place where the rubber meets the road.
5: Right.
2: You know, some people say, well, what kind of evangelist are you? You don't go here, you don't go there. I may not run all over the places like a lot of them do, but I am being obedient to God. Amen.
5: Amen.
2: I'm being obedient. I do go to the highways and to the byways. I go to places where lots of other evangelists won't even go to.
3: That's
2: Amen.
3: Right. Amen.
2: And I'm reaching out right there with the word of Jesus Christ. Yeah. And I preach on this radio station when I do this night. I preach to them. I preach on this radio station like I do down at Stillwater's anywhere.
3: Yes,
2: I'm preaching to reach to loss is what I'm trying
5: Amen.
2: To do.
5: Right.
2: I know this is a Christian radio station. Everybody says, I'm saved, don't you see? But see, one day somebody's going to turn this hair on. Somebody can be listening to it tonight. And just to find out, they may not be saved tonight. Amen?
1: Right.
5: Amen.
2: I mean, I want people to call in. If they don't call in, that's okay. But praise God. Jesus says, my word will not come back void. Amen.
5: Amen.
2: Even
5: Amen.
2: If I had to run out there when it's over with and turn the radio on and receive it myself. Amen.
5: Right.
2: But the night over tonight is going to be, come unto me. Amen. And it says right there in Matthew 11:28. I always try to give people enough time to find it. Come unto me, all you who labor and are heavy laden, and I will give you rest. Do you find yourself getting tired and getting hard to live? Do you feel that you have tried everything, but everything that you have tried is not filling the hurt that's in your life? Who has felt hurt in their life?
0: Amen.
2: I feel hurt in my life. I feel hurt in my life when I was running into a sinful world, and that hurt has flowed over into my Christian walk and all. But see, the thing of it is, we go against the spirit of hurt. We go against that right there. But I'm here to tell you, there's a lots of people. There's a lots of Christians right there. They're dealing with the spirit of hurt tonight. Yeah. See, hurt is one of the biggest darts that the fiery darts that the devil uses. It's the dart that can get hurt into people's life. Yeah. And when you get hurt into the life, you can see and hear them say, look what the world has done to me. That's amen. Right. There's a many a times I go to places right there and people tell me, look what the world has done. Look what people's done to me. Look at that. See, the thing of it is, you may not go to no place. No, y'all go to your churches and all that stuff. You got people up there playing the music. You got this. You got your background. You got this. And all. No, we go into the places right there and let them know who Jesus Christ is,
3: yes,
2: right there.
3: Amen.
2: There's a lot of people come, they want to know Jesus Christ. That's just like I went to Mexico not long ago and I got to preach over in Mexico. They asked, did any demons get cast out? And they're thinking, oh no. Yes, it was. Yes, demons were cast out. We broke word curses. We command, we asked for healings in the name of Jesus Christ to come. And that's what I'm believing in today. I'm believing in the healing virtues power of Jesus Christ. And if people submit themselves over to the radio land, you can feel the healing power of Jesus Christ. Amen.
3: Yes,
2: but see, the thing of it is, they want to run through all kind of stuff. So many needs jobs, and amen. And some is having financial problems. Some is having marriage problems. Some is dealing with drugs and alcohol. Men running around with women, amen. And women running around with men, amen. And they married too, is why they doing that. And then you got men running with men. Then you got women running with women. And yet they're addiction of all over the world, amen. But see, the thing of it is, see, lots of these people, they don't even tell this in church. Lots of people won't even say it, but I'm here to tell you, these are the people who we're ministering to. Amen. Jesus Christ didn't come for the rich. He didn't come for them, the one had had religious and all. He come for the ones that nobody wanted.
3: That's
2: amen.
3: Right.
2: I mean, I've told people many times right there, they come and tell me, they said, you know, I can't deal with them. Those that are undesirable, that's the ones Jesus wants. Amen.
3: Amen.
2: And thank God, that's the one that
3: amen.
2: Jesus Christ has allowed us to go, me and Sister Rose, and go into the highways and
1: amen.
2: The byways and compel them to come to Jesus
3: amen.
2: Christ. Hallelujah. And they have been. Amen. This is a sinful life. In a sinful life world that will bring a sinful death. Just like what it says in Romans 6:23. For the wages of sin is death. Amen.
3: Mm-hmm.
2: And you have you labored in a sinful world and to find rest? Have you been laboring? I'm talking to the sinners out there, and I'm talking to the ones that's barely hanging on to the salvation, because the devil's whipping you down right now too. But if you feel like you have labored in the sinful world and you need to find some rest, amen, just to be happy, and you know, have you looked for happiness into your life? I looked for all kind of happiness in my life when I was in the sinful world.
3: Amen,
2: oh,
3: right.
2: I tell you what, I
3: that's
2: looked
3: right.
2: for love in all the wrong places, amen. But one day, thank Jesus, hallelujah,
3: amen.
2: He found Sister Rose and we found love together, amen. But the thing
3: amen.
2: Of it is, he was the one that sealed the deal with us loving him first, amen. Praise God. But this is what I'm trying to tell you right now. Just, you people trying to find rest. They're trying to find happiness in the world. They're looking for love in all the wrong places, and you're enjoying your drugs and your alcohol, and don't find the peace or the take the hurt away into your heart, amen. But I like what it says also in Romans 6:23 again right there. For the wages of sin is death, but the gift of God is eternal life through Christ Jesus. Amen.
3: Amen.
2: See, the Lord gives us back. Amen. Like what it says back in Matthew 11:28 right there. Are you heavy laden? Amen. Laden is the desire. Laden is the description, being feeling of bad them, they say, of being filled with a burden or stress. Amen?
3: Yes.
2: From all that work that you have done. Do you feel stressed tonight? Do you feel burdened tonight? See, lots of Christians feeling burdened tonight. They're feeling stressed right now. Amen? There's times I get burdened. There's times I get stressed. Amen? Oh, that is what you call your heavy laden be upon you right there. Amen? But see, that's what the devil wants you to do. So have the devil made you feel like you are rejected. Mm-hmm. And it can be your wife or your husband or your children, your mother, your father, or just the world itself make you feel like you've been rejected. Yes, I've been rejected, and I felt rejected so many times, but praise God, there was one that rejected me. Amen. But today, you can find what you need. Amen. Where it says right there, come unto me, the Lord Jesus is, he will give you that rest. Just like what it says in John 6:37. For who the Father gives me shall come to me, and him who comes to me I will not cast out. Amen. I'm here to tell you, you need someone tonight. You come to Jesus right there, and he won't cast you out. Amen. Oh, praise God. This is what I like about it. See, the world does not want you. See, the world does not want you, and the devil don't want you. Only thing he wants from you is your soul. Amen.
3: Yes,
2: but the Lord Jesus wants you. He gives you an invite over and over, and I will not cast you out. This is a promise. Not one has even been turned away. Amen.
1: Amen.
2: Let me see here. Not one has even been turned away, and no one will ever be turned away. Amen.
1: Amen.
2: That's how good Jesus is. Amen. I'm serving a good God. I'm serving a mighty God. Amen.
3: Amen.
2: Oh, I'm here to tell you right now. I mean, this is the way we preach now at Stillwaters. I don't sugarcoat it. Amen. I let you know hell is hot and heaven is sweet. And I let you know for the wages of sin is death, but the gift of God is eternal life. Amen.
3: Hallelujah.
2: Maybe that's what people need to start hearing again into the Christian walk. You got a devil throwing fiery darts at you right now. You may be walking your Christian walk right now, but I'm here to tell you the devil's trying to knock you down. The devil's trying to knock me down, but praise God, I'm hanging on to something. Something that he said that I will never cast you out. Amen.
3: Amen.
2: That I can hang on to the truth and the belief of Jesus Christ. Hallelujah. Oh, and this rest you can only find in placing your faith in the love of Jesus Christ and what he did for us at the cross. Do you believe in the cross? Believe in Christ? You need to believe in the cross, because you leave one of them out, you're missing the whole big
3: Amen.
2: Picture.
3: Amen. Hallelujah.
1: Right. Amen.
2: So the great invite is here for you. Amen. Like what it says in Matthew 11:29, take my yoke upon you and learn of me, for I am meek and low in heart, and ye shall find rest unto your soul. It says, take my yoke. The Lord wants you to come to him and be yoked with the cross in Christ. Amen. But some yoked to the self with the devil and with the sinful world.
3: Yes.
2: They've done got that then. They've yoked the self. I yoked myself with the devil. Oh, I think I wrapped my arm around the devil's neck and we yoked together. Oh, I think I tried to drink every liquor bottle they had. Amen. I think I tried every beer, every sud, or whatever they want to call it right there. Oh, I yoked myself with him trying to find love everywhere else. I yoked myself and spending everything I have and trying to find joy. But see, one day back in 1997, amen, hallelujah, that was a place over at Florida Wells Church, hallelujah, where I went down to the altar and I come up, hallelujah.
3: Amen.
2: I come up saved, hallelujah,
3: hallelujah.
2: Because the devil's telling me you ain't saved. And I say, get ye behind me, Satan, because I know what I just did. I let the tears or whatever you want to call it, I say tears, snot, mucus, or whatever it may be, but I left it in the carpet, hallelujah. Just send me the carpet bill.
3: Hallelujah.
2: But that day I found something. I found relief that day.
3: Right.
2: I found somebody to reach down. Hallelujah. And I can sing praises unto him.
3: Amen.
2: Amen. But see, this is what God is telling us right there. We need to be yoked with him. You know, this is what the devil wants you to do, is stay yoked with him. But see, we need to break that yoke. He will take you. Let me tell you something. The devil would keep you in sin and take you in sin longer than you want to stay. And he will let you spend all you have and be in need longer than you want to be in. Amen. See, that's the job of the devil like that. See, just like somebody told me, you know, that drug crack, it starts off cheap, but in a year's time, it will cost you everything
0: that's
2: that
0: right.
2: you've got.
0: That's right.
2: It will cost you your family, your home, your finances. It'll cost everything you got. See, that's the love of the devil. Amen. Mm-hmm. Yeah, he loves you. He wants to destroy. I love to kill you. I love to steal. I love to destroy. I love to take everything that God has gave you, and he would do it if you allow the devil to do it. Amen. But in our lifetime, it will cost you. See, the thing of it is with us, we stay with the devil, but in our lifetime, it will cost you everything, even your very soul. Amen. If you stay yoked with the devil, and the devil will take your soul to the pits of hell with him. Amen.
0: That's right.
2: See, lots of people, they don't use the word hell on there, but see, there's a place called hell. Amen.
0: That's right.
2: And that place was a place for
0: Amen.
2: The devil to be
0: right.
2: right there. He don't want to be by himself. He wants each and every one soul to go. But I tell him, on the other hand, there's a place called heaven. Hallelujah.
0: That's
2: I can
0: right.
2: just only imagine what that, I can see what hell's going to be like. Amen. But I can just only imagine what God has for us. Amen. But see, that's what he wants us to do. He wants us to imagine what he can do for us, and be yoked with him is what it is. Like what it says in Matthew 11 and 30 right there. For my yoke is easy and my burden is light.
0: Amen.
2: And what he requires of us is very little. Just have faith in him and believe in him. Amen. I had a man tell me one time, and he told me, he said, you know, all you have to do is dedicate your life to the Lord, and very little bit you have to change. I said, what? Man, I did, what is that, a 380, 360? What I spun all the way around several times. Amen.
0: Yeah.
2: Because I tell you, the life I was heading straight for the pits of hell. Amen.
0: Yeah.
2: And when Jesus come, I turned all the way around. I don't know about that little bit of stuff, but I tell you what, Jesus said, just believe in me and just have faith in me, and that's what you need right there. And then he says, I'll work everything else in you. Amen.
0: Amen.
2: So you just must have that tonight. Amen. And my brothers and sisters in Christ, you may be getting tired, and you may feel like you're getting heavy laden. Amen.
0: Yes.
2: Stress and burden, because the devil will throw that on you. So do you feel that stress and your burden? The Lord is saying to you, you need that rest again. Just rest in me and keep on remembering and taking the yoke of Jesus Christ. Amen.
0: Praise God.
2: We just need to keep on remembering that yoke. Amen.
4: Right.
2: Oh, I tell you what, there's times we get down to the world, I think we get high-minded, big-headed or whatever, and just remember that old sweet yoke that Jesus has for us. Amen. See, that's all Jesus wants us to do. Be evenly yoked with him. Amen. And just like what it says in Hebrews 4 and 3, for we which have believed do enter into rest. As he said, as I have swore in my wrath, if they shall enter into my rest, although the works were finished from the foundation of the world. See, from the foundation of the world, he already knew what he was going to have to do. He knew he had one, the devil, going to go out and try to kill, steal, and destroy. Take what God has took and wanted us to have. Can you just imagine what I could have if I would have stayed in church when my mama took me to church, but the world was looking so good out there? But see, the thing of it is, when I was in the world, God let me use what the world was in, that I can preach it
0: Amen.
2: Today and tell you, yes, I do know the hurt. I do know the pain. I've
4: That's
2: been
4: right.
2: there. I've
4: Amen.
2: Struggled. I've fought with it right there.
4: Amen.
2: But praise God, I got a Jesus. Hallelujah.
0: Hallelujah.
2: He saved my soul, and he lifted
0: Hallelujah.
2: Me up. Hallelujah.
0: Yeah,
2: oh, he can save you today, and he can lift you up right there. Oh, this refers to the great plan of salvation through Christ and the cross. Had been formulated even before the world was even created. The Lord has plans of salvation for all, and wish none to perish. For like what it says, for the wages of sin is death, but the gift of God is eternal life through Jesus. Amen. So if you need the Lord tonight, I just want you to pray with me tonight. I just want you to pray a prayer tonight. And if you believe that Jesus is tugging into your heart tonight, pray this with me tonight. It's a quick prayer. I won't keep you much longer. Amen. It says right there. Say it with me. Heavenly Father.
4: Heavenly Father.
2: I come to you in the name of Jesus.
0: I come to you in the name of Jesus.
2: I ask you to forgive me of all my sins.
0: And I ask you to forgive me of all my sins.
2: And I believe by faith that you died on the cross for me.
0: And I believe by faith that you died on the cross for me.
2: And you rose on the third day.
0: And you rose on the third day.
2: And that paid the sin debt in full for me.
0: And that paid the sin debt in full for me.
2: So I ask you to come into my heart.
0: I ask you to come into my heart.
2: Cleanse me. And make me whole.
0: Make me whole.
2: I make you my Savior.
0: I make you my Savior.
2: Right now.
0: Forever.
2: And in Jesus' name. If you pray that prayer right now, the devil's going to tell you just made it up. You just made a fool out of yourself. Nobody cares. Let me tell you what, that's a lie from the devil. If he's telling you that, you're saved. Amen.
0: That's right.
2: You know, this is what Brother Steve always loved me to hear every now and then. Down at Stillwater's right there. I mean, you know, if you feel like he's coming to your heart, do you really feel that?
3: Yeah.
1: Amen.
3: Oh, yes. I love it.

0: finish up, we have a caller, brother.
1: Amen. Go ahead, caller.
2: Yes, I'd like to put in a prayer request if I could, please.
1: Go ahead.
2: Okay. My name is Guy, and I'm going through radiation and chemo, and I just need a special touch from the Lord.
1: Do you believe he'll do it for you, brother Guy?
2: Yes, I do.
1: I know he will right now. We all going to pray right now.
0: Amen.
1: With you right now.
0: Yes, amen.
1: Mm-hmm.
0: Amen.
1: And I want each and every one of us praying our own way of praying. Amen.
0: Yes, amen.
1: Amen. Heavenly Father, we come in the name of Jesus, my Lord, Father God. You know the need of him right now.
3: You
1: know the need of the hour right now.
3: Oh, Lord, that the stripes on your back were for our healing.
1: We ask, God, that you would reach down and you would touch that tumor.

0: Do you have a little testimony you want to share with us right now?
1: Well, the Lord has moved in a mighty way. I've been clean for 25 years from drugs and alcohol. Lord's put a wonderful woman in my life.
0: Amen.
1: And he just continues to move. And I always look for an opportunity to tell people that what God's done for me, he'll do for you. He's no respecter of persons. And I just praise him every day for everything he does.
2: Thank you, Lord.
0: Amen.
3: Amen.
0: You believe the Lord? You believe the Lord can touch you tonight?
1: Yes, I do.
0: Well, just say, Lord, I receive it.
1: Amen. Lord, I receive it in Jesus.
0: Amen. Right. And that's it. And walk in faith. Matter of fact, see, this is, y'all don't know, this is my brother, a guy, that one that was on the prayer list right here, and this is the one that I was telling you out there. No matter what they say, my faith's in, he's healed. I told him a long time ago when he come.
2: Amen.
0: I mean, he's healed. I mean, that's it. And you're not swaying me no way at all. And that's the faith that Jesus is looking for.
2: Amen.
0: Don't sway one way or another. Amen? Amen. Amen. Thank you, caller. Thank you, caller.
3: Brother Guy, before you hang up, I was going to call you. Because I know what you're going through, and I was going to share with you, my mother was going through the same thing, and was dealing with a tumor, and her tumor shrunk down to the size of a pea.
0: Amen.
3: It has no effect on her, and it's been, it's probably been 15, 20 years by now. So God is the God that can touch you.
2: That's right.
3: And able to shrink it down to the size of a pea.
2: That's right.
3: Amen. Amen. Amen. Amen. We love you, brother. We've been praying for you.
1: Love y'all too. Y'all have a blessed evening.
0: All right, you too.
3: God bless you.
0: Amen. God bless you. We love you.
2: Amen.
0: Amen. Say, I tell you what, that's the power of God. This is what this radio station is about. I told you, if you call in, we'll pray with you right there. But see, that's what people need to hear sometimes. Somebody pray with them. See, some people's out there fighting a battle out there by themselves. See, the thing of it is, on these other stations, they'll call in. Reason why? Because they're listening to a country channel. What do you think they listen to a country channel for? It definitely ain't gospel, amen?
3: That's right.
0: You know, that's the thing of it right there. And all of a sudden, you get somebody to bring the word of God to them.
3: That's right.
0: Because they're looking, they're seeking, they're hurting, they need something.
3: That's right.
0: This is what it is right here. Come on, amen. Come all unto me. That's what the whole message was about. You may have a Christian walk. You may be living right there. You may be, but the devil's on your heels right there. Amen.
3: Amen. That's right.
0: Amen. How much long we got, bro?
3: We've got about just over 2 minutes.
0: Over 2 minutes. Y'all want to say something? Right? Each one of us say something right quick, like.
4: I just want to say that was a soul winning message that you just preached.
3: Amen.
4: And that if you've heard that message tonight and you're lost, the convicting power of Christ may be on you right now, and the Holy Spirit may be on you, and you can never say that you did not hear the Word of God.
0: Amen.
4: That's because this man just preached his heart out. He was anointed. The power of God was on him. He preached the Word in truth, and if you'll believe and have faith and take what he preached and digest it into your spirit, you can have liberty that you have never known before.
0: Right.
3: Amen.
4: First comes grace, and then comes the peace of God. And then you have heard the word tonight in its fullness. So I'm telling you, if you heard this tonight, you need to yield to God.
0: Amen brother.
3: Amen.
2: I want to say that, Brother Guy, walk it out.
3: Amen.
2: Stay the course, because God has something far greater than what you could imagine.
0: Amen.
2: So every step that you step into, somebody's already been there and already claimed it, and you're going to walk through everything.
4: Amen.
0: Amen.
2: So by his stripes, by the stripes of Jesus that he took for you,
4: praise God,
2: you are healed.
4: Amen.
2: You just have to walk it out.
3: Amen.
0: Amen.
3: Amen.
0: Amen.
5: Amen. Let me encourage those that were listening, and that if they give your life to the Lord, then the next step you would need to do is find you a Bible-believing church that speaks nothing but the Word of God. Because that is what you're going to need, that's going to be able to bring deliverance to you and to bring changes into the environment that you're even around. So I encourage you all that if you gave your life to the Lord, then the next step is to get in you a church that is speaking the word, and that is speaking nothing but the word, because that is the only thing that's going to change you.
0: Amen.
3: Amen. Amen. I just want to take a different direction. I want you to know that you can go and get all the previous Light of the World Gospel Hours on the WUCC 99.